0: Were you born from 1945 to 1965? 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
2: Yes, my friends. Great to have you guys with us. Rolling on until 9:15 or so. Getting you to Tigers baseball. I got to be honest with you. I've been a bit melancholy the last few days. And look, when you use the word mourn, mourn might be a little bit of a strong word. But at the same time, like, I am a fan of the Tigers. I invested 4 months of my life into this season. You guys are saying, how do you think we feel, Mark? No World Series since 1984. I get it. But the fact that you have the somber realization that essentially, for all intents and purposes, this season is over. I mean, heck, I did a eulogy, a funeral ceremony proceeding for the Tigers the other night on this show. Did it the other night. It hurts. This is a tough time. This was supposed to be the season for these guys. They went for it. They went all in. They added Framber Valdez. You know as well as I do, they never would have signed him had they known what was to come this year. And it also hurts to see that, like, if you look at the Tigers roster, their result that they've gotten this year would happen 10% of the time. 90%, the other 90% of the time, you'd have gotten a better result, right? This result is the 10th percentile. So 9 times it would be worse, 90 times it would be better than the result that you've gotten thus far this year. And tonight, Max Clark is starting for your Detroit Tigers. He is starting in center field, and he is batting 7th in the lineup. And there is something about Max Clark per se that I just, like, I can't believe we keep going there. I can't believe we keep talking about this. Max Clark, the ceiling for him is, well, limitless. He is shattering a glass ceiling of sorts, right? He is compared to the likes of Corbin Carroll and Nico Horner. Corbin Carroll, Diamondbacks the last few years, OPS of 883 and 823. 31 home runs last year, 15 thus far this year. Oh, by the way, also 32 stolen bases a year ago. Nico Horner of the Cubs isn't so much the power type, but he did give you 43, 31, and 29 stolen bases the last 3 years, and an above-average OPS and great defensive center field play. Those are the comps for Max Clark. Riley Green was another one that was listed. And even though I can tell you and I can be open and honest with you that I would trade Max Clark if the opportunity presented itself for Mason Miller of the San Diego Padres, I think Clark is the exact type of player that San Diego is looking to recoup, given that they gave up Leo DeVries last year in exchange for Mason Miller. And look, the problem with the Padres is that Xander Bogaerts has gone belly up. Manny Machado has gone belly up. Those two guys are hitting .200 right now. But why is it when we talk about Max Clark that we are still getting the nonsense complaint about his quote-unquote drip? Really? That's what the kids say, right? Do you like my drip? What is it?

0: wetting outside? Wait, what's? I'm not dripping anywhere.
1: 100 degrees outside.
0: Yeah, it's 100 degrees outside. By drip, what the kids mean is what Max Clark wears, how he looks, how he presents himself, right? That's presentation is very important if you're meeting your girl's parents for the first time. Presentation is very important if you are meeting your employer for the first time. You play baseball, dude. Like, the guy likes his chains. The guy likes his tattoos. The guy likes his flash. The guy likes his panache. Can you believe we're still talking about the drip of Max Clark? Oh, Mark Ryan, he looks like an idiot wearing all that when he makes a mistake out in left field in spring training. So bleeping what? That's his cross to bear, right? Joe Burrow wore a mink coat to the Super Bowl, lost the Super Bowl, and had to wear the mink coat leaving the Super Bowl. If he's willing to do that, that's on him. He can get away with that. I'll never forget. I know this is going to be a total shock to you guys, but I had a cocky phase when I was at the University of Florida, and we did intramural basketball. And our first intramural basketball game, I wore like a do-rag, like a bandana on my head that had, this is so ridiculous, that had skull and crossbones on it, okay? We show up, and it's the freaking football team that we're playing. And you know what my friend said to me? Take that damn bandana off right now. Final score of that basketball game, UF football team 92, Mark Ryan and company 18, all right? 92-18. Take that damn bandana off right now. But what are we doing? Like, what are we doing slandering this kid for who he is and how he wants to present and how he wants to look, right? Some people can't handle the heat. He's a different guy than Kevin McGonigal. He is a different guy than Barry Sanders. Look, he understands the marketing and the business element of this. Have you seen his following? What would you say if I told you that Max Clark has 8 times the social media following of Kevin McGonigal? Kevin McGonigal's a better player. What would you say if I told you that Odell Beckham Jr. has 6 times the following of Julio Jones? Julio Jones was the better player. Why is that? Because Odell Beckham Jr. in the flash makes him interesting. Max Clark in the flash makes him interesting. And yet we continue to want to tell the kid how he's supposed to be some version of himself. You know, like, I hope Max Clark is a rousing success here, and I hope he never changes one iota from who he is. If he's still a Tiger at the age of 33, I hope he's still rocking the chains the same way he does right now, with the eye black and the long hair and all the tats. That's him, right? That's him. One of the questions I asked when I was interviewing for this job is, to what degree do you control the content? What I was trying to find out with that question is, am I going to be able to be me? I'm a little bit different of a cat, right? Like, I can't so well be fit into a box. I've got to have the freedom of an artist to, like the song says, express myself. And they said, Mark, we want to be you. We want you to be you. And I said, perfect. Let's go. Let's start this work marriage and let's make it happen. If you are one of those people that wants Max Clark to change who he is, if the Tigers don't have a problem with it, why don't you? Why do you have an issue with it? Doesn't make a whole hell of a lot of sense to me. Anyway, you tell me. Max Clark, free to be himself or button it up, kid? Button it up. Which one is it? 248-539-9797 is where you guys can get to us on the show. Brandon Idge to Max Clark. Number 15 truly belongs in the trailer park, a texter says. This is exactly the kind of hate that I'm talking about. I don't get it. I will never understand it. And I will tell you that in part because of the excitement, in part because of the flash, I will be watching Max Clark earnestly tonight.

0: eagerly tonight. I look forward to it tremendously. The numbers for you guys, 248-539-9797. Chains don't win ball games, Dave in Livonia. Hey, Dave, Chains don't lose ball games either. Let him be him. No one's trying to prevent you from being you, right? No one's trying to prevent that. Coming your way next on the show, and you can chime in on that if you'd like. The sports topic we are all over. Which one is it for you? We'll go through the particulars and we'll take your calls. We'll do so next, 97.1.
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9: 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Listen to how clueless this texter is. Mark, this is the Midwest. It's known to be conservative. It's going to take some time for people around here to fully accept Max Clark and the way he looks. Sir, do you have any knowledge about the place in which you live? The West Coast is liberal. The Northeast is liberal. The Deep South, where I moved here from, is like a Tea Party level of conservative. As a matter of fact, the state of South Carolina, they will not elect a Democratic governor for 500 years. And the reason is Democrats are the party of change. In South Carolina, they want everything to remain the same now in perpetuity from here until the end of time. The Midwest is commonly known as a purple region, meaning that it's blue and red combined. It is a battleground. You have to win it. The Midwest isn't conservative, isn't known to be conservative. Give me a break. Let's see here. Texter says, the days of Lou and Tram turtlenecks are over. If the kids produce, let them do them. Clark is the amount of swagger the Tigers need. 100%. Texter says, let him be who he is and let his skills speak for themselves. Texter says, I remember when I wore a chain and shark tooth necklace in the fourth grade. Texter, that's you. Max Clark can be who he is. I have necklaces. I have chains. I have bracelets. I don't have any of them on right now, but sometimes I do. Just depends on what kind of look I want to go for that night. I don't care about being judged for it. Neither should Max Clark. Ladies and gentlemen, it's interesting because I feel like all of us as hosts have been, you know, kind of racking our brains. In what new ways can we cover the Tarek Skubal saga, right? Like, in what ways can we do it that we haven't already done it? And the reality is, we understand that we have new audiences coming into our shows every 15 minutes. That's how radio works. So if you want to get the biggest story, we essentially have to refresh the biggest story every 15 minutes because our audience is changing each and every bit that often. The challenge is we've all gotten to the Skubal thing in every single way. And we have been talking about this topic for two bloody years right now. What is the Detroit sports topic that you would be just fine never hearing again?

0: What is that topic for you? All right. Like, hey, listen, man. Hey, like the topic where if you hear it, you turn the dial. Hey, Mark Ryan, when I hear you, I turn the dial. Nice to meet you. Glad we're making friends today. This Tarek Skubal topic is challenging all of us. Just like the NFL draft challenges us each year, and the reason is that you're talking draft 3 months before the draft begins, especially if your team is picking top 10. And by the time the week of the draft comes, you've already gotten to every single angle. And I fashion myself as a creative host, right? Like I like to think I think of things that sometimes other people don't think of. So what is the topic for you right now that you are just flat over? 248-539-9797 is the number. Is it Tarek Skubal? Is it Steve Yzerman? Yzerman should be done, right? Why do I think there's going to be another Yzerman topic that pops up somehow, some way? Are you exhausted with the get Cade Cunningham a Robin conversation? He's Batman, get him a Robin. That has been had a number of different ways. Are you over the University of Michigan is dirty conversation? Tired of hearing it. You're a Wolverine and you're going to turn the channel every single chance you get if that conversation comes up. Are you over the Michigan State infighting conversation? Little brother conversation? And how about the Jahmyr Gibbs hold-in topic? You know, I'm excited about training camp. Angela and Jackson, I think, are going to get to go. And I'm bummed because Jahmyr Gibbs is his favorite player. He's got a Jahmyr Gibbs jersey. And I had to break it to him the other day that I don't know if he's going to get to see Jahmyr Gibbs this year. He's like, what? But I'm going to training camp. And I'm like, yeah. And he's going to be in the building behind you. He's doing a hold-in where he goes to the facility, but he doesn't participate. What is the Detroit sports topic that you have no desire to ever hear again? Let's get to John in Fenton, who's up next on the show. John, you're on 97.1. What's good, man?
1: Oh, it's all good, man. All good. I am done hearing about Skubal. Trade him. Be done with it. Let's not make Mize the same story. I'm done with the whole Yzerman in the wings thing. I don't want to hear about that anymore. When he's out of the organization, we'll put our hats to our chest and take a minute apiece. And the one thing I really would like to hear the topic go away is at every turn bashing whatever team is the team of the moment or the coach or player. Like people calling for AJ to be fired, and I don't think it's AJ's fault. I think we've just had not the best lineup.
0: Yeah, prisoner of the moment. Prisoner of the moment stuff, John. I mean, you nailed that. Like the overreactionary, fire this guy, fire that guy. Nobody's getting fired, okay? It's not our fault that you can't look at things in proper perspective. I think you're on point with that, John.
1: Thanks. This city is too quick to want the hatchet to fall when things don't go their way and they don't step back and look at the bigger picture. The Tigers are if I'm not mistaken, we have a top 10 payroll. Do we need to spend some more money? Yeah, I think we need to be in the top 5. That's going to get us over the mark. But we have to make the right moves to start with.
0: Well, guess what, John? Guess what the payroll ranking is this century of the World Series champions?
1: Top 5?
0: Are you ready?
1: Yep.
0: Number 9. That is the average ranking. As a matter of fact, John, this century, if you have the top payroll in baseball, you have a better chance of missing the playoffs entirely than you do winning the World Series. So the average ranking is number 9. They're number 10 right now. I don't think the issue is that they're not spending enough. I think the issue is they got injured and they miscalculated what they were going to get from some of the players in their lineup.
1: Agreed. Yep.
0: Yeah.
1: I'll let you say it that way. Yeah, you're right. We just didn't tell you. We're not utilizing correctly. We're spending the money.
0: You got it. Always good.

0: to hear from you, John.
1: Thanks, sir. Have a great evening, man, and enjoy your weekend.
0: Hey, you do the same, bud. To appreciate that. Let's get to Ken in Van Buren, who's up next. Hey, Ken, what's good, man?
2: Hey, Mark, thanks for taking the call. Appreciate it.
0: Sure.
2: So I'm calling because I'm kind of tired of the conversation about how the Tigers are going to be judged on this Tarik Skubal thing, because I feel like it's simple, and I feel like even the most average general manager could pull the trigger on this, and it's not going to really, in my mind, put him where he is as far as his knowledge of operating or running the Tigers, because I feel like anybody could make the trade. It's, hey, you have a guy that's going to be eligible for free agency. You're not going to bring him back. You get what you can from him, and teams are going to be calling you with offers. So I feel like I'm kind of tired of hearing that whole dialogue.
0: Yeah, you know what, man? Like, I'm totally that there as well, right? The problem, Ken, is that most of the offers that we're seeing for Skubal are like 10 cents a quarter on the dollar. And this city will become enraged if that is the trade, right? Like, for a 10 cents on the dollar trade, there is no way that I would agree to ship Skubal out for somebody's number 10 prospect and like a fringe major leaguer. And I'm not talking about number 10 prospect in baseball, Ken. I'm talking about like the Brewers' number 10 prospect. That for Tarik Skubal? No, pal. We're talking about the best prospect in baseball. Milwaukee has him. Jesus Madé and something else. That's what we're talking about. And if you don't want to give that price, that's fine. You don't get him. It's that simple.
2: I would agree with that, right? So you have to look at the offers that are coming back. And if people aren't going to pony up and start a bidding war, then I agree. You don't let them go for virtually nothing or for what you already have in your own system. And I feel like, or at least I'm hopeful, that these teams that do have interest and are going to make a run do come with good offers, because I think then it does set the Tigers up for hopefully some long-term success, because I think they can plug those other holes.
0: Thank you, Ken. Appreciate the call. Good to talk to you as well. Coming your way next, will you think less of Tarik Skubal after this whole situation concludes? Honest question, seeking an honest answer. All right? You might not like my answer to that, and it's coming your way next. If you're on the line, please hold. I'll come to you. 97.1.
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0: 97.1. Check on the text line. Alan Roseville says, Mark, I'm over my disappointment with the Lions never getting to the Super Bowl. Go Max Clark and be the way you want. Love that, man. Hey, Mark, I'm sick of all the talk about every move each of the teams could make. We spent hours and hours of speculation, and none of these things come to fruition. None of these things come to fruition, texter says. Lots of texts on this. I am sick of the Jalen Duren conversation about what money he is really worth. I am surprised that this conversation was not one of the nominations. Quite honestly, that's fair, right? That's fair. But I think the more annoying Pistons one is, who is going to be Kate's Robin? Da-na-na-na-na-na-na-na, Batman, right? Like that's, we've asked this for over a year now, and I'm freaking tired of it. I am. Texter says, Mark, without a doubt, it's the Tarek Skubal. I cannot wait until he's gone and I never hear from him again in Detroit. This has bummed me out for 2 years. So anyway, I'm asking you guys right now at 248-539-9797 if you will think less of Tarek Skubal when this situation resolves itself. I will give you my answer momentarily. But before we do, we got to go to Eddie and Taylor, who's up next. Eddie and Taylor, and I really enjoy Eddie's calls, and he might not realize this, but I like his calls even when he disagrees with me. For example, he disagreed vehemently with me about the Tigers trading Casey Mize. I wouldn't trade Casey Mize. Casey Mize is a guy I want to keep, and I always think you have a better chance to keep him if you retain him than if you let him go. Yeah, Jack Flaherty, that's one situation out of thousands. I'd like to keep Casey Mize. Anyway, Eddie, the floor is yours, pal.
1: Mark, Ryan, what's good? You know, Mike Polenny's been stealing your what's good line once in a while. I'm wondering if you're getting any royalties.
0: Hey, listen, man, I should. Where is my... Hey, man, Jerry Seinfeld gets 56 cents every time an episode of Seinfeld plays. I'll take six cents.
1: Yeah, you should be getting paid. You know, I was listening to the new topic while I was on hold, and I don't think anything less of Tarek Skubal at all. He poured his heart and soul into baseball, and the way he...
0: What happened there?
1: I don't know.
0: It's weird how the board works like that. Go ahead.
1: The way free agency works is player can go when they become a free agent after 6 years of team control. They can go wherever they want. And, you know, one thing you do kind of overplay Detroit being a destination. It's not. It's not a prime destination because we have to overpay. You notice the Pistons can't get any star to come. We got to overpay to get Framber Valdez. I like Traverse City too. I went there last week. But everybody has their own tastes and whatnot. And so, no, I don't think anything less of Tarek Skubal.
0: Okay. All right. What story are you over?
1: Oh, God, I'm definitely the Tarek Skubal talk. I mean, how many times can you rehash this? But, I did initially call about Casey Mize, and I wanted to mention that he's never literally that. I pay attention pretty closely. He's never said one word about him wanting to be here. And so what made you think we were going to throw a rope around this guy? He is gone because he never gave any indication he wanted to be here. It's like taking a bone from a Doberman. It's not going to happen.
0: Eddie, I also thank you for the call. I also don't believe there's any notable market for his services. And I think when he's right, he's a pretty good pitcher. And I don't think he's going to break the bank. I think he's exactly the kind of guy that I would be willing to take a risk on. Right? And when I say take a risk, what do I mean? I'll let him get to free agency and I'll try to re-sign him. If I can't re-sign him, oh well. Because what am I going to get? Some team's number 8 prospect? Like the Tigers version of Andrew Sears? Big deal. That guy's got a 75% bust rate anyway, the number 8 prospect of any team. So I'm going to take my chances with Casey Mize, and I think you have a chance to keep him. Now, here's what I want to share with you. I will think less of Tarek Skubal when this is all over. I already do. I think he allowed money and his agent.

0: to run roughshod over his moral character, his fibers this year, and all of his decision-making. Commits to play for Team USA, half in, half out. What do you not do to your country? Exactly that. You're all in for the stars and stripes. What did he do 3 weeks ago? I'd like to remain in Detroit, .. till the end of the season. What did he do last week? Way too loose with the tongue to a reporter. I want to say Cody Stavenhagen, The Athletic, and saying, yeah, I knew that something wasn't right in January, and probably subconsciously, the arbitration with the team made me not share my injury with them. I'm paraphrasing. Oh, my God. Like, I can't. So, above and beyond that, though, what I find hokey and disingenuous about Tarek Skubal is he seemed like he was above the money. He seemed like he was a guy who wore his heart on his sleeve and really valued being a Detroiter. And he didn't. And it was all a lie. And the whole weekend where he came here in the offseason and went to every team's game, went to a Pistons game, Oakland basketball game, was all a charade. All a charade. And by the way, you guys saying, wouldn't you go for the money, Mark? Wouldn't you go for the money? Well, the reality is not even an apples-to-apples comparison. In the pile of money that Tarek Skubal would make from the Tigers, that would be more money than he could ever spend in a lifetime. And in the pile of money that he's going to get from whatever team he signs with, that will also be more money than he could ever spend in a lifetime. Whether the deal is 3 years, $120 million, or 10 years, $400 million, is a moot point because it's all more money than he could ever spend. New findings, this is behavioral research. For most people, happiness does improve with higher earnings, but not above $500,000 a year. Is Skubal going to make $500,000? Ding. Does money equate to happiness above $500,000 a year? It does not. Is he going to have more money than he or his family could ever spend in a lifetime, no matter if he stays here or goes there? Yes. So I will think less of Tarek Skubal because I find him incredibly disingenuous in this entire process. In the end, he's just another selfish professional that's looking for a cash grab. And I thought Tarek Skubal was different. I thought he was better than that. I thought he was above that. And I was wrong. And so therefore, I think less of him. It's that simple, right? He wasn't Mr. Detroit like he fashioned himself to be. In no way, shape, or form. And at no point during the last few weeks has he said anything to indicate to his team that above and beyond anything else, I want to remain here. So, Tarek, I've arrived at this place. Don't let the door hit you where the good Lord split you. Let's get to Jack and Saline, who's up next. Jake, you're on 97.1.
1: Hey, Mark. Hey, you know, you're talking a lot of Skubal, but I want to switch it up. I think the topic that gets too overused is the dogging on Jared Goff's skills, man. I think that he's our leader, and he's going to bring us a Super Bowl.
0: Yeah, like, Jake, and when you consider the quarterbacks that we have been subjected to who have won Super Bowls, Nick Foles and Trent Dilfer and Joe Flacco, we should never be entertaining the conversation, is Jared Goff good enough? We already have the answer. Seven quarterbacks this century have won a Super Bowl that couldn't carry Jared Goff's jockstrap. You already have the answer. Yeah, he has, just like any other quarterback, he has a bad game a couple times a year. No one doesn't. Tom Brady's had some really bad games as well. No one avoids those. The reality is, Jake, that, you know, he's great far more often than he's bad.
1: Take it easy, Mark.
0: Thank you, Jake. I appreciate that.

0: Yeah, Jake is tired of the constant bitching about Jared Goff. He's our guy. He's a top 10 quarterback. You don't have to be mobile to win a Super Bowl. So, you know, just like, I don't know. Stop calling the show with that nonsense. Let's get to Matt in Riverview, who's up next. Hey, Matt, you're on 97.1.
1: Hey, Mark. This is just crazy. He's like a narcissist, Scoobal.
0: I totally agree.
1: You know, he goes out on his, I'm going to watch a Wings game. I'm going to watch a Pistons game. He's just so phony. You know, the guy's just a, that's my opinion.
0: It comes off that way, doesn't it? Like, it comes off like that was this whole big promotional tour that was just drummed up to show the Tigers how much the city loves them and get them to open their purse strings. But the reality is, Matt, the Tigers have been actually very, very smart about Tarek Skubal. Like, they're not going to be the idiot that gives him the deal that tanks the rest of the decade. They're not going to do that.
1: Thank you, Mark, because that's what it is. Are you kidding me? For a guy to pitch 6 innings a game and not in the biggest game? But now, last week was my chipper was, it was, oh, he's going to stay in the game now. And I'm going to tough this out.
0: Yeah, it's...
1: a little bit older, you know, but not...
0: Too little, too late. Matt, it's too little, too late for that.
1: It's just like, what a fraud. That's a fraud. Not a fraud. I wouldn't call him that, but he's very narcissistic. You know?
0: Well, he's narcissistic and he's disingenuous. And we've revealed that about him. So when I thank you for the call, Matt. So I'm asking you guys point blank at 248-539-9797. Will you think less of Tarek Skubal when the situation is all done? I already do. I think he's really shown his ass this year and especially the last month. 97.1.
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9: Great to have you guys with us. From John on the text line, I've lost any and all respect for Scooble. Real professional athletes want to reach the pinnacle of their chosen sport over being the highest paid in the sport. We all can see Scooble is not about the championships. Heck, couldn't say it better. Mark, it's Scott Boras's world we just live in. It, my head explodes just thinking about how Scooble drank the Kool-Aid. Well, Scooble employs him. And if Scooble wanted to be here, he needed to tell his agent, work it out with Detroit. He never did. So all of the nonsense that he wants to be here was a lie. It was all a lie. He wants to be here under the condition that he gets the most money here. But whomever gives Scooble that contract, whomever makes him one of the 25 highest paid players in Major League Baseball, is going to be committing a sin that 80% of those teams have not recovered from. 20 of the 25 richest contracts ever have gone belly up. So, Tarek Skubal, how are you not realizing that the team that's going to give you that contract is a team that's going to make other bad decisions and a team you're not going to win with? So enjoy going to the Mets. Enjoy having Mike Trout's career with the Angels. Enjoy looking back at your career and wondering where it went wrong when Mark Ryan in Detroit told you where it went wrong on July 31st, 2026. It's not that Detroit doesn't deserve you. It's that you don't deserve Detroit. Haas in Jackson is up next. Haas, you're on 97.1.
10: Hey, Mark. How are you?
9: Good.
10: I'm so over Tarek Skubal. He's like a disease that just won't go away. The guy, the sooner they trade him, the better. Think about it. The guy has been nothing but a prima donna. Look at me, look at me. He hid the fact that he was injured in January. And then he wants everybody to like him and nobody to hate him. But he doesn't have the fortitude in a fifth inning of a win all game. Come out, pull that with Jack Morris, see how that works.
9: The yeah, like Haas, you're totally right. And my mom always told me, Haas, that her line was, when you lie, what a tangled web we weave. Now,

0: for not being available to pitch in the gold medal game when he had a banged up arm, loose particles in his elbow. All he had to do was be upfront about this from the beginning.
1: Well, here's the other thing. If they give him the contract he wants, think about this. Everybody was up in arms over how Miggy didn't live up to his end of the deal for the contract they signed him. At the end of the contract, everybody would be complaining that they're overpaying Scooble because he's not living up to it. He's already starting to break down. The guy's got three arm injuries. Guaranteed. He's
0: how many years is it going to take for Scooble not to live up to the next contract he signs? I'm going to say, Haas, by year three, he will not be living up to that contract.
1: Well, thanks for the talk. I talked to you last night about Verlander. Yeah. It made you laugh. Thanks
0: you did. I remember you, bud. It's always good to hear from you, Haas. Thanks, man.
1: Thank you, sir.
0: Appreciate you. Have a great weekend. Let's get to DJ in Detroit, who's up next. What's up, DJ?
2: What's up, Mark? I got to say, man, you're one of my favorite hosts on 97.1.
0: Oh.
2: I totally agree with you tonight. I totally disagree with you tonight.
0: Okay.
2: One, we got to get off Jalen Durant. He is a kid letting another grown man speak for him. He is a kid. Yes, he got worked in the playoffs, but I agree with him, man. He earned that contract in the regular season. He didn't earn $40 million, but $35 million did. He earned it.
0: Well, DJ, I would offer him – well, hang on. I've already said I would offer him 3 years, $100 million, $33 million a year. That's the contract I would give him. He's asking, you know what he's asking for? $48 million a year. So DJ, you're more on my side than you realize.
2: He's asking for the max, and he has the right to ask for that. They just got to negotiate with the guy.
0: And I got the right not to give it to him. I got the right not to give. See, DJ, he believes that just because he made the All-NBA team and just because he's eligible for the Supermax, he believes he's entitled to the Supermax. Right. He's not entitled to it.
2: You should get the Mac, but you got the right to ask for it.
0: And I got the right to tell you hell no.
2: Yeah, but with the Scooble thing, what if it's more of a Scott Harris drop the ball situation?
0: How did he drop the ball, DJ?
2: Scott Harris lowballed him to death.
0: DJ.
2: Look at all the arbitration issues they had.
0: We have evidence, DJ. We have evidence. I want to leave you with this thought, okay? And I want you to chew on this. And then next time you call me, after you've pondered this, we'll talk about it, okay? Here it is. The Framber Valdez contract is proof Tarek Skubal doesn't want to be here. Because Framber Valdez got 3 years, $115 million, DJ. That's $38 million
2: a year.
0: Right. But that's $38 million a year. The highest paid pitcher in baseball makes $42 million a year. Okay? So if the Tigers would have gladly offered Skubal 3 years, $135, $45 million a year, made him the highest paid pitcher in baseball, and the proof that he doesn't want to be here is he wouldn't take that deal. Framber Valdez got the deal that was earmarked for Tarek Skubal. He wouldn't take it. So the Tigers,
2: if I got two Cy Youngs,
0: DJ, they were willing to make him the highest paid pitcher in baseball, and it wasn't good enough. He wants a break the bank, I'm going to ruin the franchise kind of deal. And that's exactly.
2: He wants $400 million.
0: Well,
2: need him at $350 million.
0: Well, no, you, DJ, that's not a smart business decision. Quite honestly, it isn't. Jete in Monroe is up next on the show. Jete, you're on 97.1.
3: Hey, Mark, how you doing?
0: Good.
3: Yeah, I agree with you, and I disagree with you, Scott. I agree with you about Scott Boras. If Skubal wanted to be here, he would have went to Scott Boras and say, look, I want to be here. But he didn't. But I disagree with you that he didn't pour his heart out for Detroit. I agree with caller Eddie and caller DJ. I believe he poured his heart out. Yeah, he may have hid some minor things, but
0: minor things. Jete, what was this team's record in May? Do you remember?
3: No, go ahead, tell me.
0: 6-22. What was the biggest, that's the biggest reason.

0: and this team is under 500 now, right?
1: Yeah.
0: Okay.
1: Right.
0: So what was the biggest reason they were 6-22 in May? Because your freaking leader lied about his condition in January. How is that pouring your soul out for the team? Come on, man.
1: Yeah, that's the part I agree with you about.
0: Okay.
1: That's the part I agree with you about.
0: I'm going to give you the final word, but I would just say this. If you really poured your soul out, you would see it through. You would bring a World Series to Detroit, and this team is willing to make him the highest paid pitcher in baseball. They're just not willing to give a pitcher whose arm is showing wear and tear again after two major injuries a deal that's going to break the franchise. They're not willing to do that. 20 seconds, Jete. The final word is yours.
1: Final word. What I want to know is, Mark, how did you enjoy the Bay City fireworks? Did your wife pull you there?
0: Oh, dude, I appreciate it, Jete. Best fireworks I have ever seen in my life. Absolutely freaking incredible. Fireworks that cover up the entire sky. Never seen anything else like it in my life. Absolutely incredible. If you're on the line, please hold. The team that needs Scoobal the most, 97.1.
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5: Hi, this is Kelsey Grammer. 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No one should fight this battle.
6: WKMI, Kalamazoo.
7: I'm Ed Benkin. We start with baseball and the playoff races with a host of contests with meaningful games tonight. The bottom of the seventh, the White Sox lead the Rays 6-1 to battle a first-place team, Chicago, with a two-game lead over Cleveland heading into tonight's game in the AL Central. The Guardians in the seventh lead the Diamondbacks 1-0. Meanwhile, the Marlins are leading the Mets 5-1 as they play in the sixth. The Lone Star Series in the third inning, the Astros lead the Rangers 3-0. Houston, a half game behind Texas in the AL West. Also, the Phillies and the Orioles 4-2. In the ninth, the Reds on top of the Pirates 8-7. Cardinals and Blue Jays are tied at one apiece. Well, the Orioles got some bad news off the field today. First baseman Ryan Mountcastle has suffered a torn oblique during his recovery from a fracture in his left foot. The team says Mountcastle could miss the remainder of the season. Meanwhile, Shohei Ohtani is expected to return for the Dodgers tonight. He sat out last night's game as he continues to deal with his knee injury. Dodgers open up a series with the Red Sox tonight. In football, teams continue to work in training camp, and ESPN Radio's Harry Douglas says the Bears have to prove they are no one-hit wonders.
8: I'll say the team for me, they had a lot of success last year and needs to prove that it wasn't a fluke as the Chicago Bears. They went 11-6 and they won the NFC North. You don't want to be the team that the Washington Commanders were last season after making an NFC Championship game.
7: Meanwhile, the Packers got their tight end back. Tucker Kraft came off the team's PUP list. He's been recovering from a torn ACL he suffered 9 months ago. Falcons quarterback Tua Tagovailoa still recovering from a tweak in his back.
9: Hey, it's your resident Super Bowl champ Chris Canning coming up Monday. 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

0: 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Fireball.
1: We've covered a lot of ground tonight here on Amber and Ian. We've talked a lot about Big Ten Media Days. Ian was in Chicago all week for Big Ten Media Days. He got us all the goods, a lot of sound. We got to talk to Auburn head coach Alex Golish earlier in the show. We talked a lot about the NFL. We gave you our Super Bowl contenders. If you missed anything that we've done here tonight, check out the podcast on the new ESPN app. You're listening to Amber and Ian. We're presented to you by Progressive Insurance. At Ian Fitz, ESPN is how you find him. At Amber W Sports is how you find me. So speaking of your time at Big Ten Media Days, one of the things that you did was you asked the coaches fun questions.

0: that your daughters and your wife came up with.
1: Yeah, I'm not that creative. And so every year for media days, my daughters, it started about 3 years ago, where they would come up with, their idea was, Dad, you got to stand out. Coaches get bored with the same questions. Players get bored with the same questions, which they do, right? Stand out. I said, okay, smart asses, give me your questions that you would want to hear a SEC, Big 10, Big 12, ACC, you know, head coach answer. And holy hell, they were good. So I started it 3 years ago, and now they come up with different questions every single year. And the coaches absolutely look forward to it now. Like Lincoln Riley walked up to me, Amber, and was like, all right, what'd they come up with? Not hello, right? Not, hey, how you been? You daughters, you had questions this year? Yeah. Mm-hmm. Oh, yeah. We have them. So some coaches embrace them. Some, not so much. But anyway, yes, it gives you a little insight into the personality of some of the biggest names and biggest coaches in college football.
0: Okay, so let's hear some of these mashups, a montage of the coaches answering some of these questions. Let's start with, who carries the most cash?
2: Which coach in the Big Ten carries the most cash in their wallet?
3: This is a tough question. I think Sig just got paid, but I don't know if he can. I bet he's got a checkbook. I will go with Loxley.
4: This is going to be a little bit of an old school thing because cash right now is an old school thing. I'm going to go Kirk Ferentz.
5: I'm going to go Rhule.
6: Damn, you're the first one to say Matt. A lot of Ferentz because older.
5: Ferentz, no way. Older. He's a credit card at $120 bill.
2: Which Big Ten coach carries the most cash in their wallet?
7: Probably Ryan Day.
2: Which coach in the Big Ten carries the most cash in their wallet?
8: Great show.
2: Damn, that was a quick answer. Why are you going, Greg?
8: I don't know. He's Italian. You know, I just think it's a cool thing over there on the East Coast.
2: But maybe that's the case. I like the Italian.
8: He was in the Sopranos at one time. I don't know. I mean, you know, I think that's just a cool thing over there.
9: I mean, I feel like Brett's going to get picked for a lot of these. You know? He's got the biggest personality. So I'll say Brett.
2: Which coach in this conference carries the most money in their wallet?
10: Pooh. I would say me, probably. I'm a big cash guy.
1: I love Bielema. I'm just going, I'm going to say me. I'm a big cash guy.
0: I mean, he's probably right if he's a big cash guy.
1: All right, who would you go with? Go. Fire away.
0: Well, we got to apply this to ESPN Radio. I'm not going to do this with Big Ten coaches because that's not nearly as fun. So who at ESPN Radio would be
1: right
0: most likely to carry cash?
1: Canty.
0: Really?
1: Oh, yeah. Yep. You NFL have- guys always have cash. Canty.
0: Well, he's got the bread. I was thinking sort of along the lines that the coaches were thinking when they were thinking, okay, it's got to be like, it's not going to be one of our associate producers or something. It can't be the youngest person at ESPN Radio. It has to be somebody who may have a wallet, and it has to be somebody who has probably earned some money because they've been here a very long time. Yes, it is. It's you and Freddie. You're the longest tenured here. I'm going Freddie Coleman.
1: All right, I did a show with Freddie for damn near 10 years. That guy's not carrying a lot of cash.
0: No.
1: His wife would tell you that he's cheap. He would say he's frugal, right? So there you go. I'm going with the NFL guy. I'm going Kansas.
0: Yeah, all right. Fair enough.
1: All right.
0: So you also asked coaches a question that your wife came up with. Your wife came up with this one. Which coach is going to steal your drink from the bar?
1: Look at you already smiling. Have you heard this one already?
8: I'd answer the question.
1: Have you heard it? Okay. Which coach is most likely to steal your drink at the bar?
8: I don't know him well enough, obviously. If they're going to steal my drink at the bar, I mean.
1: Yeah, you do.
8: I don't know, Jed.
1: Fish?
8: Yeah, I don't know.
2: Which coach is most likely to steal your drink at the bar?
10: I'll go back to Lox.
2: Which Big Ten coach is most likely to go steal and slam your drink at the bar?
5: I mean, me, of course. They got more money than me.
2: Which Big Ten coach is most likely to steal your drink at the bar?
7: Brett Bielema.
2: Who's most likely to steal your drink at the bar?
3: Oh, yeah. I'm worried people might have picked me on that.
2: I did.
3: Yeah. I was worried somebody might have said me. Yeah.
2: Link did. Who's yours?
3: Most likely, Brett.
2: Which Big Ten, you're looking at me already. Which Big Ten coach is most likely to steal your drink at the bar?
9: You can't say Brett for everything. It's not fair. So I gotta pick somebody else.
1: Go ahead. Give me somebody else. I went Lanning.
9: Lanning? Yeah, Lanning's good.
5: I'll go Lanning.
2: Who's yours?
1: Lanning.

0: Yeah, I'll go Dab.
1: Lanning and Bielema. Top two.
2: Bielema was about the answer to every question. Whenever we would play these coaches' your interviews, I noticed Brett Bielema was the answer to everything for all these guys.
1: Well, I love the dude, man. But yeah, I can't remember who that was that said, I can't answer Brett for everything, can I?
2: Right.
1: So, all right, ESPN-wise, who's stealing your drink? Go.
2: Oh, man.
1: On air.
2: Stealing my drink at a bar. Pat Costello.
1: He is on air, technically, with, I'm over it. Okay.
2: Yeah, he's on air. On Unsportsmanlike, he's one of the producers of Unsportsmanlike, but he's on air. He has his own segment. Absolutely, people know his voice. It counts.
1: I'm going Evan Cohen. I'm going Cohen.
2: Evan Cohen doesn't drink.
1: I know. That's why.
2: He famously doesn't drink. So you have him. He's never had a sip of alcohol in his life.
1: He would just take it from behind. As you're turning around, right? He'd just snag it and move it. Maybe give it to somebody else.
2: Yes, and get rid of it because you've had too much.
1: No, not even that. Just to mess with you. Or especially if you're at a place like where I was, that damn thing's going to cost you about $25, right? So he'll just crack himself up, take
2: mess
1: it away.
2: With you because he's the only one who hasn't been drinking at the bar.
1: Yeah.
2: I mean, it's not a bad nomination.
1: I'm going Evan.
2: So you also asked the Big Ten coaches, which coach hits the head when the check comes to get out of paying the check, Dick Olson?
3: Which coach is most likely to go hit the head when the dinner bill shows up?
4: Man. I'm going to go Cignetti.
3: You really wanted to go Riley. Because he said you.
4: Riley said me? That is your I feel like I'm going to pay his bill.
5: Which coach is most likely to go and say, hey, got to hit the restroom when the dinner tab arrives?
6: I don't know him well enough, but let's go with Coach Bielema.
7: Oh, jeez. That's not fair.
3: Whoever your best friend is, go ahead and out him.
7: No, because most of those guys are good, man. They're generous.
3: Are you passing?
7: Yeah, I'm going to pass on.
3: Oh,
7: I don't think anybody's cheap in there.
6: That's such a bad thing to say about somebody.
3: You know what? Brett Key went Belichick at ACC.
6: Yeah, there you go.
3: Pick got rings. Right?
6: Yeah, pick somebody else out of conference.
8: Oh, this is a straight call out.
1: You got somebody in mind. I know you do.
8: I do have somebody in mind, but I can't throw my guy under the bus.
1: Yeah, you can. Because he might do it to you.
8: He might. I'm going to say Jed Fish. He's going to kill me.
3: Which Big Ten coach is most likely to go, you know what? I got to hit the head when the dinner bill shows up.
9: Who is the stiffler? The stiffler.
1: The stiffler.
9: Who's the stiffler there?
1: Oh, my God. That's so good.
9: I think James Franklin walked out on a couple bills back in the day. So
1: we're going to ACC. You're going out of conference.
9: I'm going out of conference because he was in this league a long time. But he's never done that. I'm just messing with him.
1: Oh, my gosh. So much to unpack, right? I mean, Jed Fish was the first voice you heard there. Like, wait, no, I can't out somebody. Well, Lincoln Riley said you. Well, the hell with that then? Yeah, it's Riley.
2: That's funny.
1: So good. So good. All right. ESPN on air.
2: So here's what I'll say about this. I think what I'm
1: again, these were questions for my daughters, not for me, right? But the coaches, absolutely, you can hear that. I mean, it was different, and it's always fun. So, yeah.
2: Here's how I'm going to answer this question, because we have a new show coming back here to ESPN Radio. I mean, I guess technically it was never a show, but obviously these two guys were here. Golic Senior and Golic Junior are coming back from 10 a.m. to noon on Monday through Friday. Our new lineup launches on Monday.
1: Golic Senior is a phenomenal nomination if that's where you're going.
2: No, see, I was going to do the opposite. I'm going Gojo because...
1: What?
2: Because the move is to, like, Pops pays for the dinner. Like forever, right? Pops pays for dinner. So I'm going Gojo because he's with his dad. Like, Pops is there. It's like, nah, Pops, you still got this bill. Like, even if Gojo's, a grown adult and successful in life and making money, it's like, Golic Senior, you still got this.
1: I'm going Golic Senior because he would absolutely crack himself up while he's in the head going, Wilson's got this one. Yeah. I'll just,
2: I'm the Golics.
1: Yeah. Oh, that is a full-on senior move. Yeah, I'm going Golic Senior. 1 million. Or he would actually go, Justin Craig. Yeah, they're writing this one off.

0: It's going to get turned in as an expense.
1: Well, those guys probably can write
0: good.
1: It off.
0: I'm good. Hey, whoever picks it up, they're not paying for it. Right? They're going to turn it in. So I'm going senior. Hey, because he's a veteran and he's seen it. He's seen everything. There you go.
1: So our new lineup launches on Monday with those guys, Matt and Myron, as well, moving from Weekends to our main lineup here. And then there's a time adjustment.
0: Matt Jones, I forgot about. Hey, wait a minute.
1: I thought about nominating Matt Jones.
0: Hold on a second. Hold, stop the music. Yeah, no.
1: I thought for a couple of those, thinking about nominating Matt Jones.
0: 1,000,000% Matt Jones is not picking up the tab. He will ditch your ass in 2 seconds. He's not even going to the bathroom. He's leaving the establishment in an Uber when the bill comes, and he's gone.
1: You might
0: Great
1: be
0: call.
1: Stealing a drink at the bar, too. That
0: yes,
1: a-
0: yes.
1: So yes. They will be on your radios from, 3 to 5, right? Now Freddie and Harry are 5 to 7. So we are switching here at Amber and Ian from 8 to 10
0: Matt
1: p.m.
0: Jones.
1: Eastern. We will no longer be on air starting at 7 p.m. Eastern.
0: He's the answer for every one of those, by the way.
1: Matt Jones.
0: I retract everything I just said, Matt Jones.
1: Well, no, we asked this when you were out. We asked this about who thinks that they could swim faster than a shark here, and we nominated
0: Shark
1: Harry.
0: Week.
1: We said Harry Douglas. As the answer to that.
0: Harry probably thinks he could.
1: Yeah. Harry definitely thinks he could outswim a shark.
0: Yeah, he's still the athlete.
1: Yeah. Coming up next here, we have more Ian questions from Big Ten Media Days that we will get to. Who's trying to talk their way out of a speeding ticket? We'll get to it next.
0: That's a good one.
2: Camp to camp.
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0: Ian was at Big Ten Media Days in Chicago all week. And so he got to talk to a bunch of Big Ten coaches and ask them all sorts of questions. He had some fun with it. His daughters and his wife came up with some fun questions to ask those guys as well. So not everything was run of the mill. We've been going through montages of some of the more fun questions. And we've also been asking ourselves, how would you answer this if we applied it to people around ESPN Radio? So first, let's go back to Big Ten Media Days. This was Ian asking the coaches who is most likely in the Big Ten to talk their way out of a speeding ticket.
1: Who's most likely to talk their way out of a speeding ticket?
2: Day. No?
1: You don't like that? I like Day.
2: I think Day.
1: Okay. Yeah.
2: Sharp guy.
1: Which coach is most likely to talk their way out of a speeding ticket?
3: Give me Loxley.
2: Oh, Bielema.
4: A thousand percent.
1: Which coach is most likely to talk the way out of a speeding ticket?
2: PJ Fleck.
5: I might have won that one, but I'll go with Loxley.
1: You go yourself,
5: on that.
1: I'll go with Loxley on that.
5: He's a good speaker.
6: That one was all over the board. My favorite was Lincoln Riley there going, oh, Brett Bielema, 1,000%. And then when I asked Bielema, he goes, me.
0: Right.
6: Done. End of conversation. I mean, it's over. I'm it. All right, so who would you... One,
0: at ESPN Radio?
6: Come on, who you got?
0: Chris Canty. Canty can talk. He's a former athlete, Super Bowl champ. He can drop that line.
6: He doesn't drive that often
0: in New York City, but he does have a house down in North Carolina. So Chris Canty.
6: I would have gone to you. You're a lawyer. Yeah, you're a lawyer. And you bat your little eyes at him, you know. And
0: a lawyer and a female.
6: Flip your hair and,
0: you know. Not a bad nomination.
6: You're going to drop the old, legally speaking, and are we videoing? Are we not videoing? Is your body camera? You would ask all the legal questions where even if you were going like 110 and a 65, you're talking your way out of it.
0: That's not a bad nomination. Matt Jones could be on that list as well. Matt Jones,
6: no shot.
0: Was also
6: no,
0: a lawyer.
6: He's too abrasive. No,
0: he was a lawyer though.
6: Yeah, I know, but no, he's.
7: I would throw Freddie Coleman in there just because of his voice.
0: It
7: would
0: just the smooth
7: like, they would just stop there and listen.
0: Yeah, that's a good point. The cop would
6: Velvety.
0: Just be awestruck by his voice and distracted by the smooth tone.
1: Excuse me, sir. Was I going over the speed limit?
0: That's a good one. Some of the other questions that you asked. Who would run into a burning building to save a dog or someone else? And by the way, if you guys want to chime into any of this, 888-SAY-ESPN, you can tell us who you think around ESPN Radio would answer some of these questions. But who would run into a burning building to save a dog? Who at ESPN Radio would do that?
6: There were two names from Big Ten coaches that came up nonstop.
0: Okay.
6: PJ Fleck and Kyle Whittingham. Those are the top. PJ came up with all the human interest. Like, you know, I mean, all the feel-good questions, it was PJ. All the not-so-good questions, it was Bielema.
0: That's funny. I know. I kept hearing
6: absolutely
0: Bielema
6: priceless.
0: When we play these
6: I mean, it was hilarious. So, you know, going into a burning building, PJ was number one. Kyle Whittingham was number two. Here at ESPN...
0: It has to be somebody.
6: I'm going to go Freddie. I'm going Freddie Coleman. Yeah.
0: I
6: worked with that guy for 10. No, he does not. He hates dogs.
0: Well, no, then he's not going to run into a burning building to save a dog. You got to be a dog guy.
6: He still would. That's Freddie. I mean, he would. Yeah. He'd see the parent of the dog, the mom or the dad, and he's in. So knowing him for 15 years now, doing a show with him for 10. Yeah, I'm going Freddie.
0: I don't know the big dog. I think the Golics are big dog people.
6: They are. They have pugs.
0: I'm going to nominate. Yeah, I'm going to nominate one of the Golics because
6: I've got three rescues. Damn it.
0: Well, that's true. Maybe it'd be you because you're a big dog person. I mean, I'm a big dog person as well. Burning building, though. You know.
6: I'm going in.
0: All right. Well, you know what? You're my answer. You're right. You've got three rescues. You're my answer for that.
6: Appreciate you.
0: You also asked who's more likely to break the 5-second rule and get the food off the ground.
6: This one. Oh, man. All right. So
0: is it break the 5-second rule or invoke the 5-second rule?
6: No. So 5-second rule is over. There's grub on the floor, on a dirty floor. Which coach would it be most likely to

0: go and eat the grub. Lanning said himself, and I give Dan Lanning a hell of a lot of credit, like, you know what? That's me. There's a piece of steak, and we're 10 seconds in, it's perfectly cooked, or a hot dog or whatever. Yeah, I'm eating it.
1: Yeah, you would be my choice.
0: I'm in. That's a good one. Cause
1: you and Dan Lanning.
0: I'm with Lanning on this one. Yeah, I would have gone in a heartbeat. For some reason, Lincoln Riley took offense to it a bit, saying that this was so wrong, and I had to remind him, these aren't my questions, right? These are my daughter's, which is a little more humanizing. He paused and paused and paused, and finally went, I said, I know you have a name. I know you. I can see that you have a name in your head. And he goes, I do. Well, say it. He said, Greg Schiano. like shamelessly, right? But yeah, I'm going myself. By far, bar none. I don't give a damn if it's if it's cooked well, I'm in. I'm eating it.
1: I'm not sure I have anybody else at ESPN Radio doing that, except for you.
0: No one?
1: Well, yeah, actually, you know what? Famously, Gojo really likes some food.
0: I was going to Mike Golic Jr. Both of them.
1: Yeah, Mike Golic Jr. would be on the list for that one.
0: Eisen would be the last guy.
1: Oh, 100%.
0: Zero chance.
1: Yeah. I couldn't see that either with Evan.
0: That's another good one. Yeah, those are the dudes that
1: they've got another comma
0: right
1: in their
0: paycheck, and they aren't afraid to. Oh, I'm sorry. It's a $75 Wagyu steak down there on the floor. No, I'll just buy another one. I'm good. Give that to Amber.
1: I'm not eating that off the ground either. I'm not in this conversation. So you finally also asked who's more likely to stop traffic to go pet a dog.
0: This was unanimous, PJ Fleck. I think every coach said PJ.
1: Is every PJ like known for dogs?
0: I don't know. It was kind of that whole, you know, hey, oh, look, there's a cute dog over here. Hold up. I know our reservation is in 10 minutes, right? I know we're going to this whatever restaurant, but look, it's a cute dog. PJ was number one.
1: Hmm.
0: ESPN Radio,
1: probably me. I'll nominate myself for this.
0: Elaborate. Go ahead.
1: No, I mean, I'm just...
0: No, go.
1: I'm just a big dog person, and I have numerous
0: times
1: hopped out of cars.
0: So you wouldn't run into a burning building to save a dog, but you'll pet the dog.
1: Oh, but I have hopped out of cars to save stray dogs, like numerous times.
0: There you go. You're my
1: nomination.
0: Sometimes
1: problematically.
0: Problematically?
1: I have a soft spot for dogs, man. So I love myself some dogs. So do you.
0: I do.
1: Yeah,
0: yep,
1: so we probably both be on that list. Coming up next here on ESPN Radio, big deal and not a big deal, like we do every night here on Amber and Ann. 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
6: This is SportsCenter. I'm Ed Benkin. We start with baseball and another busy Friday night. Another game is going final. It is the Reds outslugging the Pirates 8-7. Damaging Pittsburgh's playoff chase. Other games are winding down. The Phillies' bullpen hurts the team again. Baltimore is down 4-2. The Orioles played 4 in the 7th. They now lead the Phillies 6-4 in the 8th. The Diamondbacks lead the Guardians by a count of 4-1. Arizona has the number 2 wild card spot of the National League. The White Sox lead the Rays 6-1. Marlins on top of the Mets 5-2 in the 8th. In the 8th, the Braves are beating the Nationals 6-1. The battle of the Lone Star State. It is the Astros leading the Rangers 3-0 in the 4th. A Houston win would vault the Astros ahead of the Rangers into first place in the American League West. Also, the Cardinals and Blue Jays are tied at 1 as they play in the 8th inning. Earlier today, the Yankees were winners at Wrigley Field. ESPN's Jeff Passan on the Pat McAfee show said there are all types of trade possibilities for the Yankees heading to Monday's deadline.
7: The Yankees are everywhere right now. They're looking at catching. They're looking at relief arms. They're looking at bats. They understand that that lineup that they have right now is not going to be the sort of thing that can win them playoff games. Now, granted, they're going to have Cody Bellinger back.
6: Meanwhile, the Giants are suspending payment to outfielder Harrison Bader. He's been injured dealing with a foot problem, but he aggravated his injured foot during a scooter accident over the weekend. Orioles first baseman Ryan Mountcastle suffered a torn oblique during his recovery from a fractured left foot, which could end his season going forward. No word on if he'll be able to return.
8: Hey, this is Rich Eisen. Coming up on Monday, Thursday Night Football's Andrew Whitworth joins us to talk some ball. It's baseball trade deadline day. My Atlanta Falcons preview, and the actor LaMonica Garrett joins us to talk Lioness. 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
9: 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Things like, who in the Big Ten is most likely to have cash in their wallet? Who's most likely to steal your drink at a bar?
10: Reminder, my daughter's questions, not mine.
9: Okay, your daughter's questions, your wife's questions.
10: And they were much more creative, and the coaches love them. I mean, it got to the point, Amber, where the crew from CBS, who I

0: work games with them a lot. Jenny Dell, Rick Neuheisel, they're phenomenal. And one of their producers came up going, all right, so Fitzsimmons is out here asking all these questions. Let's have some fun. And I went, well, what'd you come up with? And he said, they put a camera guy down by the valet stand to see what coaches tip the most.
1: It's so good.
0: That's so good.
1: That's awesome.
0: Right? Are you kidding me? I wish I would have thought of that one, right? I mean, or my daughters. Yeah, so they had a camera guy down there. And I guess Fickell was, he tipped $25 going in.
1: Dang.
0: Right? Yeah.
1: Dang. Going in?
0: Well,
1: wow.
0: And the logic, I didn't ask Fickell about it, but I was asking the producer who told me the story. And he said, the logic is you always tip big with your car going in, right? You want them to take care of it. Coming out, you're a much smaller amount. I said, so what do you tip coming out? He goes, I didn't see it, but I'm guessing around five. Right?
1: Damn,
0: but either way.
1: 25, yeah, to take care. I mean, unless you're leaving it up front.
0: If it's but it's one good of those, logic. It's good
1: if
0: logic.
1: If it's one of those leave it up front, then you are tipping big on the way in. But otherwise, I mean, yeah.
0: Great logic, right? Though.
1: Well, there you go. That is good logic.
0: So
1: we were having some fun with that. We were also deciding who at ESPN Radio would be the answer to those questions. 888-SAY-ESPN, if you ever want to chime into the show, check out the podcast if you missed any of it, by the way. Steve is calling us from Kansas. Hey, Steve, what's up?
2: Hey, guys, how are you this evening?
1: We're
0: doing
1: great,
0: well.
1: Thanks.
2: 100% Golic would eat the steak off the floor. With a first honorable mention would be Pat McAfee, my West Virginia brother.
1: That's probably
0: Which Golic?
1: Excellent.
0: Both or just senior?
2: Oh, senior, of course.
0: Okay.
1: Yeah, I think both Golics. Thanks for the call, Steve. I think both Golics, honestly, could be the answer to that question. And Pat McAfee is a good nomination for that question as well.
0: I just love that fact that Dan Lanning goes me. I'm in that category. Yeah, I'm good.
1: He's like, I'm good. I'm embracing
0: I'm good.
1: It.
0: Brisket on the floor? Nah. After 5 seconds, I'm good. I'll eat it.
1: I'll still eat it. It's still
0: let's
1: there.
0: Go.
1: It's still edible. It's fine.
0: That's it.
1: That's a big deal. And let's find out what else is a big deal.
3: It's making headlines.
4: Extra, extra, read all about it.
3: But is it a big deal or not a big deal with Amber and Ian?
1: And our producer, Stosh. Hello, Stosh.
5: Good evening. It's been a night. Good to have you back, Ian.
0: Honey, hush.
5: We'll start with baseball. Of course, last night we dedicated most of Big Deal, Not a Big Deal, to the American League Central. So why not start there again,
0: Lord,
5: tonight? Why not? Trade deadline just a few days away. The Detroit Tigers not giving us much on whether or not they're trading Tarek Skubal, but perhaps today offering a hint. The Tigers scratched their number two starter, Casey Mize, from his scheduled start.
0: Mm.
5: Maybe an indicator of what's to come at the deadline. Mize, 4-6, with a stellar 2.7 ERA. Amber, big deal, not a big deal.
1: I mean, it's obviously a big deal for Mize, and he said that he's not naive, that he knew that it was a possibility and that his name's been thrown around also in these trade rumors. And listen, I feel like, Ian, we've been dealing with this with Detroit for so long that I'm like, all right, can we just get there? Like, are they trading Skubal or are they not? Like, what's the answer to this question? I'm almost tired of the story at this point because we have been doing this dance for so long, and it really does depend who you talk to, by the way. I mean, there are people that are convinced that the answer to that is not, and there are people that are convinced that yes, and then it's Rays and it's the Dodgers, and like, all right, I'm ready for us to know. The trade deadline's at 6 p.m. on Monday, but this does make it certainly more interesting. This is breadcrumbs for sure.
0: Anything involving Skubal and the Tigers and the trade deadline, it's a big damn deal. And I'm with you. I firmly believe that the Dodgers will probably just go over and above anybody else to get Skubal. So, but with Mize missing the start, and he's a bad A also, any involving those two, it's a big deal. Done and done. Stosh, you disagree, being a Kansas City Royals fan?
5: Disagree about this being a big deal? Like,
0: yeah,
5: I'm sure you get this over with.
1: Yeah, so that's right. We're all there, right? We're at that point.
0: Well,
1: this is a little like LeBron.
0: No, it's

0: ain't even close.
1: Aaron Rodgers.
0: It's not even close to LeBron.
1: Oh,
0: it's
1: not what Scoobles doing. No,
0: it's not
1: like
0: even,
1: LeBron was.
0: Well, he's not doing it.
1: No, it's not Scoobles doing, but still.
0: See, Aaron Rodgers, that's his doing. LeBron was his doing. Scoobles, it has nothing to do with him. So I'll push
2: Fair
0: back
2: enough.
0: On that.
2: And he's made it very clear he'd like to stay in Detroit.
0: Amen. Right. He loves it there. Detroit-style pizza, underrated.
2: If you say so. I go deep dish.
0: Amber puts ketchup on a freaking hot dog, so there you go.
2: There's another conversation.
0: We had earlier.
2: So, we'll stay with baseball. Why not?
0: She leans back and puts her head down.
2: In shame?
0: Should
1: no,
0: be.
1: I'm
2: it's
1: not
2: really
1: in
2: not
1: shame.
2: That big a deal. That's not a big deal.
1: That's not
0: it's a
1: deal.
0: Massive deal.
2: Nah, I disagree.
3: I'm with you, Amber. Ketchup on a hot dog is totally allowed.
0: Shut
1: it's
0: up.
1: It's like the most normal thing.
0: So awful.
2: By the way, I threw Jake out. I've got Cappy in here running the board.
1: I was going to say, that didn't sound like Jake.
2: And now we might have to look at another option here. I don't know. Are we going to witness baseball history in 2026? It might be the last history we see for a while. God knows we may not have baseball at all next year.
0: Oh, stop.
2: Yordan Alvarez of the Houston Astros is going for a triple crown, not just in the American League.
0: Thank you.
2: But for all of Major League Baseball. He is currently third in MLB in batting average, trailed by 7 points entering tonight. Leads Major League Baseball in home runs and trails C.J. Abrams by 2 for the MLB RBI lead. We've not had an overall triple crown winner since, who'd we say, Mickey Mantle?
0: Mickey Mantle in 1956.
1: Wow.
2: So, Ian, big deal, not a big
0: deal. Hell yeah, it's a big deal. And you doubted me, Stosh. And look, you're a baseball historian. Every now and then, I get one right. And Miguel Cabrera had the Triple Crown in the American League, but in Major League Baseball. And Stosh, I'm assuming that you fact-checked me, right?
2: Oh, yeah.
0: It was Mickey Mantle, correct?
2: It was.
0: And it was it. I think I said 58.
2: 1956. Right? 1956.
0: 1956. Mickey damn Mantle. Hell yeah, it's a big deal. Are you kidding me? Man, sign me up. Look, and he wasn't a part of the trash cans, you know. So I'm good with all that, dude. You go for the triple crown. Not just in your league, but overall MLB, and you're chasing something that hasn't been done since Mickey Mantle in 1956. Coach, not a big deal. Historic deal. Come on. I'm pulling for him. I really am.
1: Yeah, I'm looking at all of his chances of doing it right now. And obviously, it's a massive deal if he's able to do it. I mean, I don't think he wants to talk about it too much or being asked about it. But it is his opportunity here to make history. And, I mean, real history.
0: Like
1: history.
0: Like Mickey damn Mantle, right? It's the last dude.
1: The last time that somebody led in all three categories this late in the season was Aaron Judge. And he led all that way until the end of September. It looks back in 2022. Well,
0: hold on. In MLB or just in the American League?
1: It's a first in the AL or NL player. The last time an AL or NL player led in all three categories Judge back in 2022.
0: That's why this is so different. It's not just American League, National League. This is baseball. And Mickey freaking Mantle. Are you kidding?
2: Not too bad.
0: Yeah, I'm sorry. I'm even though I'm not an Astros fan at all, I'm kind of pulling for history. I love seeing things happen in our lifetime, right in the moment. So let's go, man.
1: Yeah, because I think you guys mentioned it happened. The last time it happened in a league was Miguel Cabrera in 2012. Yeah. And it was the last time that it was MLB-wide was Mickey Mantle in 1956.
0: Correct.
2: All right, so we have one more quick one, and this is actually an update. We did this story the other night in Big Deal, Not a Big Deal. So we told you about Harrison Bader of the Giants, who has not played since the end of May because of plantar fasciitis. Mm-hmm. He was involved in a scooter accident that further injured that foot. Same foot.
0: What?
2: Well, it gets better. We have more details about this accident.
0: Oh, no.
2: According to witness statements, Bader rode his scooter.

0: into the back of a San Francisco fire truck.
1: No. Oh, gosh.
0: Which then ran over the already injured foot.
2: No.
0: Causing, quote, major injury.
2: Oh, Lord.
0: Unquote. Local TV station KPIX also citing multiple witnesses who said Bader was seen drinking at bars across San Francisco. Preceding the incident. And then it gets better. Now, Bader signed a 2-year deal worth like $20 million during the offseason. Tonight, the Giants have announced they are suspending payments to Bader until he's able to resume performing services for the team. Take it away.
1: It's actually worse than that, because you would think, okay, all of this is absolutely insane. And if you were, in fact, drinking at bars and clearly, and like, why? I mean, why? Like, Uber, why get on a scooter? But the reason that I think it's even worse is because Harrison Bader knows how dangerous scooters are. You know why he knows how dangerous scooters are, Ian?
2: I have no idea.
1: Because this was not his first scooter accident.
2: Oh,
1: Harrison Bader was previously suspended by my alma mater, the University of Florida's baseball team, in 2014 over a scooter accident while he was a sophomore. That is according to the Gainesville Sun.
2: You can't make that up.
1: Can't make that up.
2: Big deal.
1: That's a big deal. Stop.
2: Right there.
1: It's a big deal.
2: That's all I got.
1: Come on, Harrison. Do better, buddy.
2: What the hell?
1: Coming up next here. Chicago food. Ian's wife is a critic. Catch up on hot dogs. Who the heck knows what's coming our way? Right here on ESPN Radio.
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We are starting Amber and Ian at 8 p.m. Eastern, moving forward permanently on Monday. 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

0: you just mentioned. But
1: which one?
0: If you're watching a movie is eating a hot dog at a ballpark, they're putting ketchup on it. It's like the most normal thing ever.
1: It's mustard.
0: And ketchup.
1: No. Hell no. Which one, by the way, did you have a problem with? Onion rings and ketchup?
0: Yeah, I'm not doing onion rings and ketchup. I don't need all that.
1: What?
0: Yeah, why am I putting ketchup on onion rings?
1: Oh, my gosh. All right.
0: Who needs all that?
1: Fries?
0: I mean, I would just eat the onion rings. An onion ring is delicious. An onion ring is a standalone.
1: Are you the thick-cut onion ring person, or are you the shoestring?
0: I mean, I've really never met an onion ring I don't like. So
1: I'm with you. All right. We 1,000,000%
0: agree. A blooming onion, whatever.
1: Yeah,
0: all of
1: I'm
0: the
1: all
0: above.
1: About
0: in
1: it.
0: In any form, you fry it, deep-frying up a battered
1: I'm
0: onion.
1: In. I'm yes. In. You and I are in step. We agree on that. But ketchup on a hot dog, that it just doesn't belong. I mean, it's wrong.
0: Now, I want to be clear. I don't have to have ketchup on a hot dog. Like, if a hot dog was really well cooked, then I could totally eat it without anything on it. I can go without.
1: But,
0: I have to have it, but I am not offended by the notion of it like you are. I think it's quite normal.
1: This came from folks when I was at Big Ten Media Days in Chicago, and I'm watching a fellow media member. I will not out her. I can't do
0: her. It. Ooh, that's a new detail.
1: Tripped up there. I did.
0: The first time you said her.
1: So now we have a gender. Okay. There you go.
0: Heather Dinich putting ketchup on hot dogs.
1: I did not say Heather Dinich at all. I don't think the Indiana Hoosier would ever do that personally. But I did watch someone with, you know, the relish and the hot mustard and put ketchup on a Chicago-style dog. I'm like, what are you doing? I guess now about out of the gender, and she said, what? What did I do wrong? Ketchup on that dog?
0: Now, to be clear, this was Chicago-style. So did it have the sliced tomatoes, the pickles, the relish?
1: Yeah. I mean,
0: the onions?
1: Yeah, it was all there for you to set up. Right? So you could, it was the naked dog and the bun and
0: so was
1: all
0: she
1: the fixins.
0: Making it, was she making it Chicago style though with all the fixins and then adding ketchup?
1: Yeah,
0: or was she just eating
1: with
0: ketchup?
1: She had the relish and everything else on there. Yeah, absolutely. And then the ketchup, showed up and I'm like, what in the ever loving hell did you just do to that masterpiece?
2: So, wait,
1: almost created.
2: She built the hot dog herself. It wasn't pre-made with all those toppings.
1: Correct.
2: And so she made her own Chicago dog and made the choice to put the ketchup on?
1: Yes.
2: That's what makes it worse.
1: Thank you.
2: I thought it was just like you got them from somewhere and then she was like, ketchup would be good. If you build, you know how to build it and you choose to put ketchup,
1: it was egregious. In the media room, right? Bam, you knock yourself out. Here we go. Here's your food. And she made a Chicago-style dog. And
0: I can't believe Katie George did that.
1: Katie George was not at Big Ten Media Days. I'm not going to out this person. And the person does not work for ESPN.
0: Oh,
1: But anyway, stop it. I shouldn't have said that either. Because I'm looking at you right now. You're trying to figure out who it is. And the bigger point is you put ketchup on a damn hot dog. And I can't.
0: But not with all that.
1: You should be put in jail for putting ketchup on a hot dog. At least one night in jail.
0: That's too
1: much.
0: And
1: you get the awful powdered donuts in the morning and coffee that's basically brown water. There you go. Yeah.
0: It's too much with all the fixins. That's too much.
1: I've never clearly been in jail.
0: I don't need ketchup
1: ever.
0: If I had all that other stuff. I can't believe Jenny Taft does.
1: Stop
0: That's
1: it.
0: Strange.
1: Jenny Taft was not a Big Ten.
0: So
1: you're gonna keep trying.
0: I actually think I know who it is.
1: I had like a gender reveal here.
0: It is more difficult too when you made it a woman. It's slightly more limited.
1: I just
0: and
1: don't
0: now
1: understand
0: it's not ESPN
1: how,
0: woman.
1: How that's palatable. I will never fathom that. Like, again, let's go back to, there is a massive difference between a brat and a hot dog. Do you put ketchup on a brat?
0: No, put mustard and sauerkraut on a brat, if anything.
1: That's in the same family. So why would you put ketchup on a hot dog?
0: A brat and a hot dog to me are two different things.
1: They are. I made that very clear.
0: I enjoy a brat exponentially more than a hot dog. So if you're just talking a cheap run-of-the-mill hot dog, It's not, it doesn't need to be

0: there's nothing that's being preserved here with the cheap run-of-the-mill hot dog. I can load it up with whatever the heck.
1: Let's go around the horn. But all right, Stosh, go. Ketchup on a hot dog, yay or nay?
2: Oh, God, no.
1: Jake.
3: When I was young and my parents made me dinner and chopped up the hot dogs for me, absolutely. Once I was old enough to make my own adult choices, no.
1: Amber, there you go.
0: There you go.
1: Right there.
0: But I don't know what that did. Well, I don't know what that did. To each their own.
1: It's one where... I'll just put it this way. There's certain things that are in certain hills you shouldn't die on. Ketchup on a hot dog ain't one of them. Give it up.
0: All the callers agree with me. It's the most normal thing ever.
1: Put
0: some mustard on a hot dog. If you go to a ballpark and you stood near the ketchup stand, I guarantee, or near the hot dog stand, I guarantee everybody's using the ketchup pump. Coming up next, game is headed your way.
1: No!
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3: I'm Gabe Neitzel. MLB trade deadline coming up on Monday. One minor move made today, one of many expected from the New York Mets, as they sent left-handed reliever A.J. Minter to the Minnesota Twins in exchange for a couple of minor leaguers. Freddy Peralta, he was scratched from his start today from the Mets. He's expected to be on the move. Also, maybe potentially on the move, Casey Mize from the Detroit Tigers. Of course, the big prize coming from Detroit could be Tarek Skubal. Mize, though, scratched from his start just a couple hours before the Tigers played earlier this evening. Some finals in Major League Baseball. The Yankees took down the Chicago Cubs in an afternoon game from the friendly confines. 2-0. Just got a couple of solo home runs. Paul Skeens struggled. Got lit up. His ERA now 3.90. He didn't take the loss, though. Pirates ultimately did fall to the Mets 8-7. Game's currently going on. We're just about ready for Red Sox Dodgers out in LA. Astros lead the Rangers 6-1. Rockies over the Royals 1-0 in the second. And those Tigers trailing the Athletics 1-0 over in the WNBA. Couple of finals in the W tonight. Dream take down the Storm 98-89. Angel Reese, a double-double for Atlanta with 21 points and 13 rebounds. Mystics over the Wings, 81-75. Fever, they're going to be in action, matter of moments, taking on the Fire. That one tipping off in just a couple of minutes. Game night, myself, Q Myers. That's coming your way next right here on ESPN Radio.
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2: I need to hear Jim Harbaugh and Jerry Jones have a conversation with each other.
3: Jim, you know, I know you have camp in Southern California.
2: Yeah.
3: But you're only the Chargers. We're the Cowboys. We might have lost some folk on the way, but we had some barn, and the wagon train, it got there.
2: I love that, Jerry. I love that. You know, it reminds me of cracking open the ice cold Pepsi, right? You ever did that? You ever open an ice cold Pepsi, right? And it's just so refreshing, right? And it hits so hard. I definitely know what you're talking about, Jerry.
3: Jim, I gotta cut you off, Jim.
2: What?
3: We don't
2: what?
3: Drink that around here. We drink Johnny Walker Blue.
2: Jerry, we don't do the Johnny Walker. No. We like ice cold milk, okay? Maybe some chocolate milk if we're getting crazy.
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4: 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He's Gabe Neitzel. I'm Q Myers. Gabe, sometimes it be like that. Sometimes you just got to break into your Jerry Jones and your Jim Harbaugh and have a conversation about Johnny Walker Blue or ice cold milk in that case.
5: I didn't realize I was going to have to work on accents to be on the show tonight, Q. Like, you're going to have to give me some time here if we're going to be breaking into, you know, radio theater once again. If we're going to be breaking out impressions tonight like it's SNL.
4: Hey, man, look. Come for the sports, stay for the improv, right? That's what we do.
5: I will tell you, you're Jerry much better than Emmett's Jim Harbaugh.
4: Oh, thank you.
5: I will say that.
4: All right. See, because when you get into Jerry mode, you can't help but to, you know, you just, it's just something that finds you. All of a sudden, it's Gabe.
5: Yeah, you talking a little quieter. You get the little drawl going.
3: Gabe, listen. Gabe. Gabe, we lost some folk. We have some barn. But the wagon train, it got there.
4: Well, what does that mean, Jerry?
5: He doesn't even know.
3: You know. Old Switzy used to say it.
4: But you know what? When we don't get Jerryisms, we actually miss Jerryisms. So I welcome.

0: them all with open arms, and one day I'll figure out what he's trying to say. It doesn't even matter at this stage of the game. Again, it's game night here on ESPN Radio and the ESPN app. What does matter is this, as we get into the show like this. Boom.
1: Oh, made you look.
2: Game night. Made you look.
3: Made you look.
0: All right, Gabe, what was it that caught your attention? What made you look?
4: Now, I know this doesn't really matter in the grand scheme of things, Q, because Major League Baseball's got the trade deadline coming up. Some big names could be on the move. Maybe Scooble goes to the Dodgers. Maybe it's the Brewers. Maybe it's the Cubs. Who could say? And the Pirates are kind of out of it, but I just like watching good baseball. And Paul Skeens has been the best pitcher in baseball. But he has been really struggling. He got lit up again today against the Cincinnati Reds. He did strike out seven. The weird part is he's still getting his strikeouts. But he allowed five earned runs, allowed two home runs in just four innings pitched. And his velocity's been way down. So in his first major league start of his career, he threw 32 pitches of 98-plus. In his last 15 starts, just 30 pitches that have gone 98-plus. So I think his velocity's down. So now his last 14 starts, after starting the year being Paul Skeens with a 1.95 ERA, opponents hitting 145 against him. In his last 14, the ERA's up over 5. Teams are hitting nearly 280 against him. He's allowed 9 home runs in those 14 starts. I don't know what's going on with Paul Skeens, but he's got to figure it out, because I want to see him continue to pitch. What I heard Buster Olney on these very airwaves say, he could be one of the greatest pitchers of all time as long as he stays healthy. So I want him to figure it out just so I can watch him pitch like the guy that Buster Olney was describing to me.
0: And it's not like they're the worst team in baseball. I mean, they're not great, but they're not the worst team in baseball. You would think that maybe he just wasn't feeling it because he was on a terrible team. But to be pitching like that, and we all know how great he is it as simple as something maybe between his ears? He's thinking too much? I mean,
4: I don't know. When you see a tick in velocity, you think injury. But
0: right.
4: I mean,
0: I don't want to put that on him like that.
4: No, I don't want to put that on him. And even though the Pirates still have years of control left of him, right? Yep. They want him to be at his best, not even just for the rest of this year, but going forward. So if there was something that was physically wrong, that he was uncomfortable, I feel like the Pirates would shut him down and want to figure out exactly what's going on. But so I mean, that's what the first thing that pops into my head, dip in velocity, probably some sort of injury. But the other thing is that doesn't line up either, because if it was, the Pirates would just shut him down.
0: Right, exactly. So, he's definitely got to figure things out. He is one of the best in the business, and we like to see the best in the business perform like the best in the business. And when I say we, I mean everyone who enjoys Major League Baseball, obviously Pirate fans as well. That's what caught Gabe's attention. That's what made him look. What made me look comes from the WNBA, and it's the Mystics. They got the victory over the Wings, 81-75. They've improved now to 16-12 on the season. And, the thing about the Mystics is I thought they were going to go into this season and be really, really good. And all they've been to me is kind of inconsistent. Mm-hmm. And so they've been a little bit frustrating, but they get the victory. It was a close one down the stretch with the Wings. But how about this, Gabe? You want to talk about stats. They've got a 4-game winning streak, right, which is great. 3 of 4 wins versus top 4 teams in the WNBA. That's good, too. Longest win streak within a season since the 4-gamer from September 8th to the 13th in 2020. Jeez. This is the first time in 6 years that they've had a 4-game winning streak.
4: That's outrageous. Four years?
0: Six.
4: 6 years, yeah.
0: 2020.
4: 6 years with four, yeah. 6 years with a 4-game without a 4-game winning streak.
0: Yes.
4: That makes no sense to me.
0: Well, I mean, that just lets you know how void of talent they at one point were.
4: Yeah, that's fair.
0: They've got a lot of talent now, but like I said, they've been playing very inconsistent. Kiki Iriefen, friend of the show. Shakira Austin. Iriefen at 22. Austin at 28. Citron at 16. Lauren Betts, 17 minutes, only 3 points. She's a hell of a player. She's got to get cooking, too. So, but they've got talent.
4: Well, and it just tells you how deep, because I mean their playoff positioning feels relatively safe.
0: Yeah,
4: like the top 8 teams. Yeah, they're the 7th seed. The top 8 teams are pretty clear right now in the WNBA. But this just tells you, again, this is a dangerous team if they do figure out, because you mentioned the amount of talent that they have. And I think that tells you just how good the upcoming WNBA playoffs could be when we hit that later this summer.
0: Absolutely, absolutely. So that's what caught my attention. That's what made me look. Currently, the Fever taking on Portland, and Indiana early in the game is up 5-2 with 8:05 in the first quarter.

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1: Lord help everybody. If Aaron Donaldson, I might want to come out of retirement.
2: Ooh, it's just a question of whether he wants to go through and do it. My guess is, in the end, that he will. I even think it's got to be awfully enticing to come back and play this year when the Super Bowl will be in L.A.
3: As everyone describes me, he doesn't do anything halfway. So, barring some sort of injury that happens in this lead-up to, I'd be surprised if we're not seeing Aaron Donald play for the Rams this year.
4: The Rams are giving him the space and the time to make the decision, but right now it's up to him.
0: The Rams, everyone's talking about the Rams. They get Myles Garrett. Everyone wants to play at the Rams, including what sounds like Aaron Donald making a return. So will he make a return? Is there any update on Aaron Donald coming out of retirement? Here's the Rams head coach answering that exact question.
5: Here's what I would tell you. There won't be any news on that front until we get back to Woodland Hills. You know, we have some different things, which, you know, I totally understand. What I don't want to do is there's some conversations that we've had. We've loosely had some different timelines that are kind of temporary. I want to keep those between us, just, you know, if something unforeseen happens, out of respect for him and the situation. But I know this, you know, that things are going in the right direction. And if there's an arrow, it's trending upwards. Hey, you know what that is? Ooh, what do you think? No, but no, you know, well, that'll be something that I think once we get back to Woodland Hills, we'll have a better idea of what that timeline looks like. There won't be any decision in anything in terms of Aaron's situation while we're here. That's kind of already been, you know, set out, you know, when we've talked, you know, since the last, you know, for the last couple weeks.
6: Look, I understand why everybody would be excited for Aaron. This guy's a future Hall of Famer. Like, he's right. Going to be putting on a gold jacket someday. But I think the name value that he brings to the Rams is probably bigger than anything else. This is a 35-year-old who hasn't played football in 2 years, Q.
0: Right.
6: To expect him just to come back and be Aaron Donald next to Myles Garrett, I don't think that's what's going to happen. I think the best-case scenario is Donald becomes a part-time player where he's a specialized pass rusher. You're bringing him to be that interior guy in pass-rushing situations. Late in games, you've got a lead. I just can't imagine that he is going to be able to come back and play the full complement of snaps he used to when he was racking up all of those all pros a couple of seasons ago. I just don't think you can walk away from football, especially as physical of a position as defensive tackle is in this league, and then just come back like, oh yeah, no big deal. I'm just back and I'm going to be as dominant as I was before. I don't think that's going to be the case for a 35-year-old Aaron Donald. I think he can still bring value.
0: Right.
6: And I think that can be fun if you're a Rams fan, having your guy come back for a potential Super Bowl run. That's cool. I just don't think that he's going to be this Pro Bowl, all pro, huge, big time difference maker for the squad.
0: No, and he might not be, but he'll be an addition, right? He'll be an addition. He could be part of a rotation, and he also could use early in the season to ramp himself up and get him ready for what matters the most, the postseason run, right? Because even Aaron Donald at, I don't know, 60% of himself is a whole hell of a lot better than a lot of teams have at that position. You know what I mean? Especially when you're with Myles Garrett. So I think you're spot on. If you expect him to be Aaron Donald that we, you know, saw win in a Super Bowl in SoFi Stadium against the Cincinnati Bengals, he won't be that guy. But I still think he's pretty stinking good.
6: Yeah, he's not going to be a detriment to the team. It's not like he's going to be a sideshow and he's not going to bring any value to the team.
0: Right.
6: I think as a rotational player, yes, certainly he's going to bring value. And maybe early he brings attention just because teams are, oh, he is Aaron Donald. Maybe we're going to make sure before. Because any tape that you have on Aaron Donald, you basically have to throw out. You
0: right.
6: don't know if that same guy is going to be coming back. I doubt that same guy is going to be coming back. So maybe teams pay some special attention to him early. But also, I don't know how much special attention you can give him when Myles Garrett's coming from the outside.
0: And that's exactly why him returning is that much more dangerous, because you have that guy that's the king of the jungle named Myles Garrett that we all know what he did in Cleveland last year. Just think what he could do with the Rams, a much better team, and him an opportunity to pin his ears back and get to the quarterback late in games. He's Gabe Neitzel. I'm Q Myers. It's game night here on ESPN Radio, the all-new ESPN app. Speaking of value, what is the value of one Baker Mayfield, and what is the reaction to him not getting the contract extension? 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
6: Yes, Mom?
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0: Probably the most disappointing is years. Didn't get offered anything over two. When you're told you're a franchise quarterback and they handle it otherwise, that's disappointing.
1: What I would tell him is be quiet. Just be grateful and go play. How many teams are left on this planet that are going to pay you $50 million or more that need a quarterback?
2: Quarterbacks don't grow on trees, so you have a guy like Baker that has proven he can lead that organization in particular. I think that you make sure you do everything you can to take care of him.
0: This is kind of historically how they've done negotiations, which is disappointing when you think you're a cornerstone of the franchise.
3: I've heard a lot worse.
2: What are they going to do with Baker Mayfield? 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It's game night here on ESPN Radio, the all-new ESPN app. SiriusXM Channel 80 and tune in. 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He's Gabe Neitzel. I'm Q Myers, and I understand that there's multiple things that the Tampa Bay Buccaneers can do. They could always hit him with the franchise if they want to. That comes with ramifications as well. But, Gabe, I don't know if it's just me, but I feel like Baker is really good for that organization. He's been really good for that organization since Tom Brady, you know, won them a Super Bowl. And then once he was done, they were looking for their quarterback. They have their guy. He's talking about he wasn't offered a deal more than 2 years. I don't understand why they couldn't at least offer the guy a 3-year deal. I know $50 million sounds like a lot of money a year, but that's the price of doing business for quarterbacks now.
4: It is. And what I'm curious is, because it's a copycat league, if they are looking at Baker Mayfield in the same vein as Sam Darnold, hey, Sam's pretty good quarterback, right? Just won the Super Bowl. But Sam's not getting paid top dollar. Sam's still getting rewarded handsomely because quarterback contracts just continue to go up and up and up and up. And, okay, they didn't pay Sam Darnold top money, which meant that they had enough room to pay. And, look, they still had to make a tough decision with Kenneth Walker. The Seahawks let him walk in free agency. But they're able to take some of that money that they're not paying top dollar, the $55 million mark that you see a lot of quarterbacks have, the $60 million that Dak Prescott has. Right. And they're going, okay, we can win a Super Bowl with Baker, but Baker's not actually as good as the Patrick Mahomes is out there, Josh Allen's, the Lamar Jackson's, guys who have won league MVPs. So let's see if we can avoid giving him a deal that the Dolphins gave to Tagovailoa and then came to regret. Let's see if we can try to keep him down so then we can go out there and continue to spend money to try to put the best team around him. I wonder if that initially was the thought process of the Buccaneers, but obviously they're on a different page than what Baker is.
2: Yeah, I mean, clearly. And Baker, he set the date of the start of training camp to get a deal done, or he wasn't going to negotiate. Now, obviously, his agent's going to still talk to, you know, the Buccaneers behind the scenes, but he let it be known that that was the date. Obviously, that date came and went. He doesn't have a contract. He waxed poetically. He talked to anyone who would listen about the situation, the frustration, but he also is about winning. So here's Todd Bowles at the presser reacting after he was asked about Baker Mayfield's comments.
5: I didn't have a reaction. You know, he had a few things to say. He said it. We were all about ball today, and we moved on. I've heard a lot worse, Jenna, so I don't really have any thoughts on it. As long as they're doing their job and they come to work every day, you know, if there are conversations that need to be had, we'll have it as a team, and we understand that as well. So we're good.
4: And look, I mean, I think that's what Todd Bowles is supposed to be doing as the head coach of this team. And
2: right.
4: While I'm sure he has input on who he wants on the roster, he can go to the front office and say, hey, I think we should sign Baker for this much. But Todd Bowles doesn't have final say over the roster the way some coaches in the league do. So ultimately, it comes down to the front office, which is a good thing for Todd Bowles because it's not like Baker's mad at his coach. His coach can always go, hey, if you were me, I'd give you the money, Baker. All right, let's get back to football. And then they can get back to doing the football stuff during training camp.
2: Well, Todd Bowles needs a locked-in Baker Mayfield. And the good thing about this situation, if you're looking for a silver lining or a glass-half-full type of guy, he always is better when his back's against the wall, or he feels slighted, or he feels disrespected. 9 times out of 10, Baker Mayfield's going to put together a hell of a campaign if he's in that situation. And, oh, by the way, I think Todd Bowles needs

0: a hell of a campaign from Baker Mayfield and the rest of the Buccaneers, because, well, the way the season ended last year wasn't so hot. And he, you know, his name was talked about and rumored about quite a bit as a guy that could possibly lose his job. He didn't, but I'm sure that the runway is not too long if they start out pretty poorly.
1: They need to win the division, and maybe they need to win the division for both these guys, for Todd Bowles to make sure that he keeps his job, and for Baker Mayfield to go, see, last year was the aberration. Last year, how we finished, that's not who we are as an organization. And if they go out there, win double-digit games, win the NFC South, heck, maybe even win a playoff game or two, that's how you're going to ultimately get paid by this organization if you're Baker Mayfield. And look, I know sometimes that stings, and sometimes that actually costs guys or, you know, people, you know, their relationship with the organization. Davante Adams, I'm here in Wisconsin, cover the Packers, and Davante Adams was just talking about this with Shannon Sharp on Shannon's podcast about how he balled out, had an all-pro year, and the Packers went, okay, cool, do it again. Right. Before they were willing to give him a big-time contract. And that ticked him off to the point where he didn't want to listen to the Packers when he had a second straight All-Pro season. And they came to the table wanting to give him money. And he ultimately ended up getting tagged and then traded to the Raiders. And now he's with the Rams in this last part of his career. So I guess that's the risk you run if you're the Buccaneers. Like, how upset are you going to make Baker Mayfield? And is he going to make you pay every last penny if he goes out there and performs this season?
0: Yeah, it's really going to be interesting to see how this thing plays out, right? There's one a school of thought of, okay, you take care of him, you give him the 2 years, 3 years. Like, the thing about it is, like, we could talk about years and we could talk about money. Gabe, you know what it's all about in the NFL. It's not about the years. It's not about the money. It's about the guaranteed money.
1: Mm-hmm.
0: Right? Those are the two words that you have to look at, guaranteed money. So as much as, you know, the reports out there, apparently the Buccaneers offered the 2 years slightly above $100 million. Yeah, but how much of it was guaranteed?
1: Yep.
0: That's what really matters. There's always what I call the agent money, and then there's the reality money. The agent money is like Monopoly money. And then there's the, okay, what are you really getting? You can have that big inflated number, but what's in actuality, what's that contract look like? Two different things in the NFL.
1: Well, because especially for a two-year deal, if you're not guaranteeing $75 million of that Q,
0: right,
1: it's basically a one-year deal and, okay, we'll see.
0: Mm-hmm.
1: That's basically what it is. And
0: right,
1: teams love to give themselves those outs in a four-year deal. A lot of times it comes up to 2 years and then, okay, we'll see where you're at in year three if we want to pay that. Otherwise, we'll eat some dead cap charge and go about our way. So when it's a short-term contract like that, it has to be almost like a Kirk Cousins thing where it's almost fully guaranteed. Otherwise, what are we doing? Otherwise,
0: right,
1: it's basically a one-year deal.
0: Yeah, it's like I said, it's a way that front offices, they handle their business. You know, they handle it different in the NFL than they do any other sport. And, you know, he feels disrespected. He wants to get paid. He feels like he's done, you know, enough. He's already earned that right. But the date came and went, and he didn't get it done. I personally think that they're going to get something done. I don't think it's going to go all season, because if it does go all season and he plays well and they try to get back to, you know, to negotiations, that might not go very well. Right? That might all of a sudden, they might say, hey, look, yesterday's price is not today's price. And then they really might have a problem. I think something's going to get done in the season between his agent and obviously the organization, and then him just have to put his name on the dotted line. But they got to figure this thing out. And, oh, by the way, they got a Vita Vea situation as well. It's weird, man. Tampa Bay, they're usually a really quiet organization.
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0: And now they seem a little bit noisy at the worst time once training camp opens up. Are they a Super Bowl contender? Who is? 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
2: Meet Josh.
3: Hi, everybody.
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3: Don't get me wrong. 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
2: So when the new season begins, Josh isn't burned out on basketball. He's eager to play. And you can see the difference in his game.
4: This message presented by the Michigan High School Athletic Association and the Michigan Interscholastic Athletic Administrators Association.
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7: Ultimately, trade deadline not until Monday, but a minor move made today by the New York Mets, who are expected to be active as sellers at the trade deadline. Today, they sent left-handed reliever to A.J. Minter to the Minnesota Twins for two minor leaguers. One of their starting pitchers, who is rumored to be on move, Freddie Peralta, he was scheduled to start tonight, but he was scratched from his start, as was Casey Mize from the Detroit Tigers. Could be one of two Tigers pitchers on the move, with, of course, the prize of this trade deadline in Tarik Skubal. Meanwhile, on the diamond today, the Yankees shut out the Cubs inside the friendly confines of Wrigley Field 2-0. Got a couple of solo home runs in that game. It was a rough outing for Paul Skenes. 4 innings, 5 runs on 7 hits. Gave up a couple of home runs, walked 4. His ERA now up to 3.90 as the Reds defeated the Pirates 8-7. In the NFL, Tua Tagovailoa, he said he's not alarmed by a tight back that's kept him out, but did still say on Friday he's not quite sure when he is going to finally start to be able to practice for his new team. In the WNBA tonight, 3 games, 2 have gone final. The Atlanta Dream take down the Storm 98-89. Angel Reese had a double-double with 21 points, 13 rebounds. Shakira Austin led the way with a double-double for the Mystics. She had 28-10 in an 81-75 victory over the Wings. Fever and Fire in action right now. Caitlin Clark just hitting a three-pointer at the end of that quarter. Fever lead 27-25 at the end of that first quarter. More game night. Q Myers, myself, coming your way next here on ESPN Radio.
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14: They are the number one front runner to play on their home field in the Super Bowl next year. 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
15: Arguably one of the biggest defensive trades in NFL history.
16: Everyone's talking about Myles Garrett and the Rams, right? That was the one, the move that sealed the deal. Super Bowl 61 being played in SoFi Stadium.

0: 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He's Gabe Neitzel. I'm Q Myers. Let's go ahead and get into a little NFL rank'em, Gabe Neitzel style, like this. Check it out.
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6: At number one, I'm going to Houston, Texas. H-Town, baby. Mm-hmm. C.J. Stroud.
1: 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The top five Super Bowl favorites. Number five.
7: All right, Q, and you know this because we're going to get your list later. This is harder than it sounds. I feel in a typical NFL year, it's pretty easy to come up with a top five list. I feel we all know who the number one team is. I won't spoil it right now, but coming up with the next four and the order you want to go with, I think, is difficult. And I don't know if you're going to like my number five, but I feel like the Kansas City Chiefs are a team that is going to bounce back this year. I feel like, yes, last year was disappointing, really disappointing, even before the Patrick Mahomes injury. They were missing the playoffs before that. You can't blame that injury because it was going downhill. But the Chiefs had built themselves into such a powerhouse. It's almost the inverse of the way I feel about young quarterbacks. When young quarterbacks have really good years, my initial thought is, all right, cool, dude. Now go do it again. Because this league is littered with quarterbacks who have had one really good year and then could not continue to put it together. I almost feel the opposite of the Chiefs. Like, okay, they struggled last year, but I still really trust Andy Reid. I still really trust Patrick Mahomes. And they didn't get the wide receiver they wanted this offseason. I believe they were looking to try to, you know, expand the offense, get another electric playmaker on the outside like they had when they had Tyreek Hill back in the day. But I still think that Kenneth Walker III is going to help them really become balanced as an offense and become the best friend of Patrick Mahomes. So I think the Chiefs, because of those two, we talk about coaches and quarterbacks all the time in this league. It's hard to find a duo that's had more success than those two. So I still have the Chiefs as one of the top five.
0: I don't blame you. I just don't understand why everyone's so sold that Patrick Mahomes is going to come back and be the same old Pat immediately. You know what I mean?
7: Sure. Like, that's completely fair. It was it wasn't just a typical ACL injury, Keith.
0: Exactly.
7: Like, it was a devastating knee injury.
0: Yes, it was. And so I know that guys, athletes, whatever they, I don't care how, you know, high the food chain you are, and he's a great athlete, great quarterback. It's something to be said about getting your confidence back, getting between your ears that you're fully healthy. I just don't know how quickly we're going to get back to seeing the Patrick Mahomes that we saw pre-injury. That's what my big concern is, and that's why I don't think they bounce back as quickly. But I respect it being on your list at number five.
1: Number four.
7: My number four, I know this roster is deficient, but Josh Allen is just so darn good, Q, that I had to put the Bills somewhere on this list. So I believe in Josh Allen. I know the turnovers come out. Maybe DJ Moore ends up having a little bit of a resurgence, being that number one guy for Josh Allen in Buffalo. Maybe Sean McDermott was the issue. I don't think he necessarily was, but they decided to move on from him. Joe Brady now the head coach out there in Buffalo. So I think the Bills, I mean, they're going to be a team that's going to be active just because that's how good Josh Allen is. They very well could win this division. If not, they're going to be a wild card. So I still have the Bills as a highly ranked team, but it's really more out of respect for Josh Allen than anything else.
0: I mean, look, they're plus 1,000. You know, odds to be, you know, top five Super Bowl contenders, according to DraftKings, Super Bowl champion odds, Buffalo Bills at plus 1,000. So a team that I'm sure you're going to mention is the only one that's ahead of them. So, I mean, look, they're there. I'm not a firm believer in them, but I understand. And when you have a quarterback like Josh Allen, you have a chance.
8: This is where you teed me up accidentally on my thing that drives me crazy. I do get why the Bills and Ravens odds are so high. But no rookie head coach has won the Super Bowl since the 80s. And I think it's either only two or three have done it all time. Like, history tells us it is really, really, really hard to win the Super Bowl with a rookie head coach. And yet, two of the teams with the three best odds to win have rookie head coaches.
0: Boom. Sister Sledge from the top rope. I like that. Buffalo Bills at number four, and according to Gabe Neitzel, top five Super Bowl contenders.

0: number three.
1: My number three, it's the same team that Tara was just talking about. I got the Ravens here. Another rookie head coach. But look, I mean, we talked about this team all the way up until Tyler Loop missed that, what was it, a 43-yarder against the Steelers on Sunday Night Football last year. It was under 50 yards when they very well could have won that game and still gone to the playoffs. Everybody felt that that roster was still one of the best in the NFL. And I still feel that way. If Lamar is able to stay healthy, I understand it's another year for Derrick Henry, but I'm also not convinced that he's probably a cyborg and he's just right. going to be a great running back
2: really
1: forever.
2: Human.
1: He's not human. He's not of this world, I can tell you that, because that man is too large and too fast to be the same species as you and I, Q. So I still think the Ravens have a really good roster, and they are going to put it together. They're going to bounce back. The rookie head coach thing, yeah, I don't know how good Mike Minter is going to be. We're all going to find out together. But also, I don't believe that much in that division. I don't think that Aaron Rodgers and Mike McCarthy are somehow going to have a resurgence in Pittsburgh. The Browns are the Browns, and I know everybody loves or pretends to love the Cincinnati Bengals, but it's been a long time since the Bengals have actually been good and worth kind of paying attention to. So I think they run away with this division this year, which is going to put them in a pretty good seating and a pretty good spot in the AFC.
2: If that all happens the way you said it, sure, I get it. But that's the banana in the tailpipe that I wasn't going to fall for this time, right? There's been so many years I've backed the Ravens, backed the Ravens, backed the Ravens for something to happen one way or the other, whether injuries, Lamar gets hurt, defense isn't playing worth the salt, something. I think Jesse Minter is going to get that defense back where it needs to be. But Declan Doyle, his first time OC, I'm interested to see what he's going to do with it. I hear Lamar Jackson's happy about the offense, so that's a positive. But I'm going to wait that one out. I'm going to see it before I believe it.
0: Number two.
1: I've got the Philadelphia Eagles at number two. Ooh. They do this every other year thing where they're in a funk. And I think they made a really good hire in Sean Mannion to be their new offensive coordinator. Young offensive coordinator, going to bring a lot of fresh
2: Where'd
1: ideas.
2: Where'd he come from?
1: He came from the Green Bay Packers, Q. He came from the Green Bay Packers. And look, we were sad to see him go.
2: Right.
1: It just made sense. Even if the Packers went, hey, be our offensive coordinator, this was going to be a better move because he's in charge of the offense, where right. Matt LaFleur in Green Bay was always going to be in charge of the offense and running things. And I think he's going to find a way to make all their weapons work together. Yes, they've lost A.J. Brown, but they've invested in that position at wide receiver during the offseason. I think Saquon Barkley's still really good. Somehow we've gotten to a point where I feel like Jalen Hurts is underrated now, even though he's had so much success in this league and he's won a Super Bowl and he's finished high in MVP voting in his career. I think the Eagles are still too deep, too talented not to be one of the best teams in the NFL this year, and I think they've got their coaching situation figured out.
2: Look, man, when the offensive coordinator hits, they go to the Super Bowl, right?
1: Yep.
2: I mean, that's what it is. We saw Shane Steichen hit, got him to the Super Bowl. Now, I know they lost, but they got to the Super Bowl. Saw Kellen Moore hit, got to the Super Bowl and won it. So if Mannion could hit, then chances are that they'll go to the Super Bowl because that's what they do. So I'm not mad at them at number two. I got them on my list, not that high, but they are on my list. That's a little bit of tease that we call that in the business here, Game Down on ESPN Radio. So that means only
0: number one.
1: Yeah, look, there's not going to be. I mean, and when you take a look at the DraftKings odds, I mean, it's not even close.
2: Not even close.
1: It is far and away the favorites. Now, I don't think that this means they're going to go win the Super Bowl.
2: Right.
1: But as we sit here, training camp just opening, taking a look at these rosters, and maybe Aaron Donald coming to provide more depth to this roster, this is the least flawed roster right now in the NFL. Doesn't mean you can't have questions about
2: right.
1: injuries and things like that,
2: yep.
1: but the LA Rams are the most complete roster right now in the NFL. They've got a great offense. They've got a great defense on paper. A head coach who's gotten it done before. The Rams, I think, are the undisputed number one team and should be number one on everybody's list going into the regular season.
2: Yeah, like you said, according to DraftKings, at plus 550, not even close. The Buffalo Bills are next at plus 1,000. Right? So, I mean, again, on paper, they look fantastic. But, look, it wasn't that long ago we were talking about Matt Stafford and him, you know, having to get an epidural or having to go into the cryo chamber or whatever, and was he going to be able to play? Well, he was. He balled out,
1: mm-hmm.
2: and he's the league MVP, and, you know, we'll see. So if he comes back and he's that guy, yep, absolutely. But if something happens and he's not, you know, 100% healthy or has to miss a couple games, then, you know, especially in that division, anything could happen. But, again, injuries can happen with anybody across the league just because that's the nature of the beast. But, I mean, he's an older quarterback. We'll see what happens. On paper, like you said, looks

0: 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But coming up next, the Browns have a whole lot of quarterbacks in their stable. But are any of theirs their franchise quarterback? 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
11: You get a first-round pick. You get 2 additional picks in the next coming years. Yeah, it's not the haul that they could have gotten, that they should have gotten, but at least you got a lot of something for Myles Garrett and moving on from him.
12: Obviously, losing a guy like Myles, he's impossible to replace. You know, that's the NFL, too. It's a business, and we'll see how it works out for both teams.
0: The Cleveland Browns, they have a whole lot of arms on their roster, but are any of those arms the quarterback of the future? It's Game Night here on ESPN Radio, the all-new ESPN app. SiriusXM Channel 80 and tune in. 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He's Gabe Neitzel. I'm Q Myers. And Gabe, when you look at Dylan Gabriel, I don't think he's really part of this conversation, right? I feel like with all the guys that they have, and they have multiple dudes in that room, I feel like at the end of the day, it comes down to Deshaun.

0: Watson and Shedeur Sanders. And I don't even know how much Deshaun should be part of it, but clearly he is.
1: Yeah, I don't understand why they don't just kind of turn the reins over to one of the young guys.
0: Right.
1: This is not a team that's ready to compete for a Super Bowl.
0: Right.
1: If it was, you don't trade away Myles Garrett. If you think that, oh, this year, this team's ready to compete.
0: Right.
1: You're turning the page. You're trying to reset this roster, and I know they still have some money left because they keep pushing the money out on the Deshaun Watson deal, but as soon as they can feasibly get out of that contract, I assure you they will, Q. So putting him out there, I guess if he ends up being your best quarterback, that's the reason why you do it. But I think you still want to figure out if there's something there with Shedeur. If he could potentially be the quarterback of this future of the franchise, that's worth, you know, putting him out there and trying to find that out. That's worth more than putting Deshaun Watson out there just because he happens to be the best quarterback on the roster.
0: I'll tell you what, man, Tampa Bay better take a look at Cleveland. You know, maybe Baker Mayfield's agent should send a message over to the front office of the Buccaneers. Ever since Baker Mayfield's been gone from Cleveland, it has been an absolute turnstile. I mean, it was a turnstile before. We've all seen the jersey with 5,000 names on it. We know that that jersey has got all those names on it. But Baker Mayfield in 2021, along with Case Keenum, along with Nick Mullins in 2022, Jacoby Brissett, along with Deshaun Watson, 2023, Deshaun Watson, Joe Flacco, Dorian Thompson-Robinson, P.J. Walker, Jeff Driscoll. Yeah, that's all one year. 2024.
1: Oh, I forgot all about him.
0: Thank you. Deshaun Watson, Jameis Winston, Dorian Thompson-Robinson, Bailey Zappi, 2025, Shedeur Sanders, Dylan Gabriel, Joe Flacco, and currently on the roster, Deshaun Watson, Shedeur Sanders, Talen Green, Dylan Gabriel. I think it's Gabriel Green, not really part of the conversation, but could Watson, could Sanders be part of their long-term solution at the quarterback position? Here is their owner, Jimmy Haslam, when he was asked about those guys.
2: I think what Monk said the other day, we'll know by the first game who the starter's going to be. And I think
3: this year.
2: Yeah, but I think, listen, somebody might have a great year and they're our quarterback forever, okay? Or somebody, neither of them might. I think it's way early to be talking about who's going to be our quarterback next year. We got to figure out who's going to start the first game.
4: If Deshaun Watson plays the way that you guys hope he does, if he wins this job, can you see a world in which that he's around?
2: Yeah, I think there's all kind of possibilities.

0: about a situation that you can't really be positive about.
1: You're just throwing something out there and hoping that something, anything, sticks against the wall. Like, whatever it is. And look, the Browns have operated like this. And look, I'm here in Vegas, and I'll say that before this year, I feel like the Raiders have operated like this at times, where it's like my guy Joe Fortenball used to call it battleship football, right? Like, oh, A3 didn't hit. A5, dink, that hit. Let's try that again. A6, nope, didn't hit. All right, let's try something else. That's what the Browns have done, and that's what they've done with their quarterback room. They've have all these different guys. Like, literally, they drafted Shador and Dylan Gabriel in the same draft. What was the plan there when you had Deshaun Watson on your roster as well, even though he's injured? You know what I mean? Like, yeah. It just seems like, again, battleship. You're just trying to hope that you can find a hit anywhere.
0: And to hear your owner go, yeah, man, we got to figure out who's going to start this year. We don't care about next year. Most of these teams, you're talking about the Raiders. Now, this plan may not work out for the Raiders, but you can see what the plan is.
1: You see there's a plan, right?
0: You bring in Kirk Cousins. You start him. Maybe at some point, the number one overall pick, Fernando Mendoza, starts at the end of this year, but you're hoping he's ready by the start of next year so he can kind of learn under a veteran who's done it before. Okay, there's a plan there. When you talk about the Browns, when you talk about the Jets, there's very obviously no plan.
1: Right.
0: And you're just kind of hoping. You're throwing whatever you can against the wall, and you're hoping that something eventually sticks. And hope's not a strategy, Q.
1: Right.
0: It's just not. And I know sometimes you have to be patient. You have to have a quarterback fall to you. That's how you end up with the situation the Steelers are in, where you bring Aaron Rodgers back for yet another season. But you have to have some sort of plan in place, especially at that position, especially for the long-term future and health of your franchise. So for Jimmy Haslam to just kind of push off to the side, oh, we're not worried about next year. We got to find someone for this year. The long-term franchise outlook, whether you're the owner, whether you're the GM, you need to have an idea of who your starting quarterback is going to be. And maybe that plan doesn't work out, but you need to have a plan, which is very obvious the Browns do not.
1: Yeah, that's the big question. And so, you know, is Shador going to play this year to see what they have? Is Deshaun Watson, are they going to try to get something out of him? And, you know, I don't see a world at all. You mentioned it. I know he's only 30 years old. I don't see a world that he comes back after this season. I just can't see it happening. And then, you know, depending on what they do as far as win totals go, is there a chance that, you know, that they are picking high enough to get one of these quarterbacks that are coming out in the draft next year? Obviously, we don't know who it's going to be yet, but this is what we've been hearing, that, oh, this is the draft. This is the one, right? This is the one where it's going to have all these different quarterbacks. Will they be in position to get that guy as well? I mean, it's the hardest position to find that guy, right? I mean, hey, maybe they have a reunion. Maybe Baker Mayfield balls out of Tampa Bay and they have a reunion and I don't know. I don't know what the plan is, but I'm not supposed to know their plan. They're supposed to know their plan.
0: Yeah, and they don't even know their plan, Q. Right. I think that's the problem, and that's why this franchise just continues. And even when they think they have a plan, and again, this is what comes back to ownership and leadership, because your general manager, your head coach has changed over all these years, going back to the jersey you brought up that has 5,000 names on it with all the different starters since the Browns came back into the NFL. It seems like even when they think they maybe have one, like Baker Mayfield, they abandon that plan pretty quick.
1: Mm-hmm.
0: And I know it didn't end great for Baker there, and maybe he did need to bounce around the way he did with the Rams and Panthers before ending up with the Buccaneers to fully become the guy that he is now, a guy that's been to the playoffs a few times with the Tampa Bay Buccaneers. But it even seems like when they get it right, then they do something wrong with the plan, and they ultimately screw it up. But, like, for example, having all those different offensive coordinators while Baker Mayfield was there. And yet he still went to and won a playoff game for your franchise against all odds.
1: Exactly. So what should the front office do? Here's Mike T, front office insider on GetUp, talking about Shador Sanders and if the Browns should make him their starting QB.
2: Without question, it's been 7 years since Deshaun Watson has played at a high level, guys. And if we were running the Browns, we need to know what we have in Shador, who I believe has all the physical skill set to be a frontline quarterback. Maybe not a franchise quarterback, but a good starter in the NFL. He's big enough, has good arm strength, good enough athleticism. And look, at the end of the year, Deshaun Watson is going to be moving on. He's going to be a free agent. It hasn't worked out. We need to know what we have in number 12.
0: Makes all the sense in the world to me, Q.
1: Yeah.
0: That should be the plan.
1: Yep.
0: That makes for the Browns,
1: right.
0: Again, you're not a team that's going to be competing for a playoff berth. You're
1: right.
0: Just not. So why not figure out what Shador is? And then if you don't win enough games, now you're in a position where you can get

0: one of these, at least right now, highly touted quarterbacks for the 2027 draft.
1: And if you want to act like it's a competition, so be it. But the guy who needs to win that competition, his name is Shedeur Sanders. We talked about favorites for the Super Bowl. What about dark horses? It's next on ESPN Radio.
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7: I'm Gabe Neitzel. Major League Baseball trade deadline. It's coming up on Monday, although there was a minor move made today. The Mets were expected to be an active team in the selling market before Monday. They sent left-handed reliever A.J. Minter to the Minnesota Twins, picking up a couple of minor leaguers. The teams made that announcement today. Mets starting pitcher for tonight, Freddie Peralta, scratched from his start, so he could be on the move before Monday's trade deadline. Another player who could also be on the move is Casey Mize, the Detroit Tigers. He was also scratched from his start tonight. Meanwhile, games going on right now in Major League Baseball. Red Sox leading the Dodgers 3-0. Astros over the Rangers 10-2. A couple of finals from earlier tonight. The Yankees, a couple of solo home runs. All they needed against the Chicago Cubs, winning 2-0. Reds roughed up Paul Skeens with a couple of home runs. They defeated the Pirates 8-7. In the NFL, no update right now to Aaron Donald, according to their head coach, Sean McVay. But he did say things are trending upwards. Did say that they're not going to make a decision, or he won't make a decision until they return to their practice facility in Woodland Hills, California. They're currently holding training camp away from their facility at Loyola Marymount University. Last practice there is scheduled for August 7th. In the WNBA, a couple of finals from earlier tonight. Dream defeated the Storm 98-89. Angel Reese, double-double for the Dream, 21 points, 13 rebounds. Mystics defeated the Wings 81-75. And we've reached halftime in Portland, where the Fever lead the Fire 56-47. Caitlin Clark, 17 points in the first half to go along with 8 rebounds. More game night, myself, Q Myers, next on ESPN Radio.
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2: The Giants. Jackson Dart got some experience under his belt. John Harbaugh has plenty of experience as the head coach under his belt. Malik Nabers sounds like he's at least trending in the right direction. Cam Scataboo, right? I mean, as long as he's not doing backflips at the Fanatics event.
3: Right. I mean, obviously, I do some dumb things here and there, you know, but I learned from it. 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And will I go do that backflip again? 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
2: I mean, I think he's going to be okay. 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
2: But will they be good enough to represent in Super Bowl 61 at SoFi Stadium in LA? 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Excited about that. 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The all-new ESPN app, SiriusXM Channel 80, and TuneIn. 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He's Gabe Knight, so I'm Q Myers. And Gabe,

0: this came from the minds of Sister Sledge, right? And mm-hmm. we were coming together trying to, you know, work on some conversation pieces for the show. And she thought about last year's Super Bowl representatives, right? The Seattle Seahawks and the New England Patriots. And how long a shots that they had at making it to the Super Bowl. And lo and behold, here they go. They make it to the Super Bowl. Seattle goes and wins it. So we looked at, you know, the teams. We looked at the odds, of course, by DraftKings. We opened up our DraftKings app and said, what team has a super long shot to make it to the Super Bowl that we think really has a possibility and a chance to make it there? I'll go ahead and throw the ball to you first. I'll let you take the first free throw attempt. What do you think? What's a team that you're kind of looking at and you're eyeing?
1: So I take a look in terms of teams that have those long of odds. The first team that kind of catches my eye on this list is the Indianapolis Colts, because they play in a division that I don't know what to believe in that division other than the Texans' defense, which is really good, really good defense. I don't know if that's good enough for me to believe that the Texans are going to continue to go to the playoffs by winning this division, winning a wild card game, and then getting bounced in the divisional round. So a lot of that hinges on Daniel Jones, mm-hmm. and Achilles injuries are really tough to come back from, especially when, I mean, don't get me wrong, Daniel Jones isn't out there being Lamar Jackson, but some mobility is a part of what makes him special, being able to try to extend plays, picking up first downs when it's third and five. Can he still escape the pocket, get 7 yards, keep that drive alive? I like the talent they have. Jonathan Taylor's probably as an underappreciated back as there is in this league.
0: Agreed, 100%.
1: So you got to squint, all right? But there's a reason why these teams are 60-1, Q, right? Yeah. You got to squint a little bit. I'm sure last year, going into the regular season, we would have had to squint for the Patriots and squint for the Seattle Seahawks.
0: Right.
1: But I like some of the pieces that are there for the Colts. It's felt like ever since Andrew Luck abruptly retired for that team, there have been seasons where the roster has felt good, and they just haven't been able to figure out the quarterback piece. I'm not putting a ton of eggs in the Daniel Jones basket coming off an Achilles injury, but if he recovers a little bit quicker than I think typically it takes, that's a team that can win that division, host a playoff game, and then go from there and see what happens.
0: Daniel Jones is the reason I can't get on board with that. And it's not just because of the Achilles injury, but his whole career's been riddled with injuries.
1: Yep.
0: Right? One thing or the other. And sometimes it just happens like that. Sometimes you're a player and you just... unfortunate things happen, and that stinks. I hate that for anybody, but look, I was at Allegiant Stadium when he, you know, all of a sudden crumbled as a Giant and went down with a torn ACL. He was gutting it out. He was trying to do everything he could, have a lot of respect for him, trying to be the guy, and boom, injury. And it's just one thing after the other. He's just not a guy that I believe you can count on to be there. The availability is something that I don't trust with Daniel Jones, especially coming off an Achilles. We saw what Kirk Cousins looked like when he came off of his Achilles. He didn't look great. That first year removed, man, I'm real bullish on anyone coming back, especially from an Achilles in the National Football League. So I have a hard time, real hard time. Like you said, if you squint, you might be able to see him. I mean, I might be able to see him, but it's really not. You know what I mean? Like, I don't know. Now, with that being said, I mentioned the Giants as a team that could surprise you. This also would be a squint, but I can see it because of the head coach.
1: Sure.
0: Because the head coach has Super Bowl under his belt. He has and knows what it takes to get there. Again, you'd have to squint. This is not one of those that's eye-popping, but the division to me could be wide open if the Eagles don't pop. If Sean Mannion for some reason doesn't pop and all of a sudden the Eagles offense isn't worth the salt and they can't figure it out, they can't replace A.J. Brown, and if the Cowboys defense doesn't step up, then all of a sudden you're looking at that division saying, well, okay, why not us, right? So it's a combination of the division. I believe the Cowboys are going to win it, but their defense was terrible last year. Right? You could have scored. I could have scored against them last year.
1: Mm-hmm. And that's the thing that's held the Cowboys back more often than not in the Dak Prescott era. No matter who the head coach has been for the Dallas Cowboys, that defense just hasn't been able to, more often than not, kind of figure it out. I do like the Giants overall. I think they can be a young, fun team with the weapons that they have on offense. Now, they've got some things to figure out on the offensive line. They've got to give Jackson Dart a little bit

0: more time, open up some holes for Scataboo. Malik Nabers is as explosive as a young wide receiver as there is in the NFL. Plus, you've got the thing that everybody's looking for, young pass rushers.
1: Yeah.
0: They got them all over the place. They got a plethora of guys that can get after the quarterback on the defensive side, and that's a good place to start the base of a defense, especially when John Harbaugh is just going to let his coordinators loose on that side of the football. So I do like the Giants. I think it's important for them to take a step forward, especially with John Harbaugh being there for the first year.
1: Yeah.
0: Some things would have to fall their way, but things fell the way for the Patriots and for the Seahawks in order for that to happen as well. So I think there's a good young nucleus, and maybe it is like the Patriots last year where, hey, we arrived earlier than anybody thought that we would, because there is a good young core there in New York.
1: Well, and think about this. The Commanders, 2 years ago, Jaden Daniels' rookie year, got all the way to the NFC Championship game. Now we saw what happened last year. And then, you know, the Colts, you mentioned them, they're at plus 6,000. The Giants are at plus 7,000. So it's not crazy wild odds. It would take a lot of things going their way for that to happen. But, you know, these kind of things, they could, if they had the ball bounce their way, they had some good breaks, right? Win the turnover battle, maybe a couple one-score games, then things could end up for them. But it's really hard to see a lot of these teams make that run, just like it was really hard to see the Patriots and the Seahawks last year.
0: Yeah, some of these other teams, the Commanders, I just don't see it. As much as I like Jaden Daniels, and I think he's going to have a bounce-back year, I feel like the run that they went on 2 years ago is almost like a mirage.
1: Yeah.
0: Because that's a roster that's now 2 years older.
1: Right.
0: And I think that's a little dicey for the Commanders. The Saints, they were a fun story last year, but it's just not a very good division. The Falcons.
1: What about Kellen Moore, though? Let's go back to the Saints real quick. What about Kellen Moore having another year on his belt, you know, as a head coach, kind of understanding what to do, what not to do? He's a sharp offensive mind, right? They just awarded Chris Olave a nice contract extension. They went out and made the move for Jordan Tyson. I don't know. I mean, Cam Jordan's coming back. They've got Alvin Kamara coming back. Taysom Hill said deuces. But for the most part, all these guys are coming back. I mean, the division, the good thing that they have going for them is the same good thing that the Panthers have going for them, the same good thing that the Falcons have going for them is that division. Tampa Bay, but the good thing that they have going for them is that division. Any team could win it.
0: How much do you believe in Tyler Shuck?
1: You got to show me some more.
0: You know what I mean? That's where I'm at. Hey, good on you for putting on the second half of the season that you did.
1: Yep.
0: But it's the same way that I feel about, you know, any other young quarterback in this league. Hey, that's great, man. If you want to be considered one of the elites, you got to go do it again, because that's what Mahomes has done, and Burrow and Lamar.
1: Hell, that's
0: and Josh
1: what they're telling.
0: Allen.
1: That's what they're telling Jaden Daniels to do in Washington. You got to show me again. You did it once, but now you can't stay healthy.
0: Yeah,
1: that's what concerns me about Jaden. Is both years in the league, he's been banged up.
0: Yeah, and he was able to fight through it more his rookie year. Last year was more, first it was a knee injury, and then it just kind of piled up on him last year, and you're hoping that he kind of learned some lessons from that. But it's not Jaden that worries me so much for the Commanders. It's everything else around Jaden that has me questioning if the Commanders can make a Seahawks-type run, because it's just an older roster. And I don't know where the other play. And as Terry McLaurin, as fun as he can be, and he's another year older now after going through the contract dispute last year.
1: Is there one other team that you see that you think Cardinals, Dolphins, Browns, Jets, Raiders, Falcons, Titans, Panthers, Saints, Giants, Colts come out? I don't see it.
0: I don't see it either, because the thing about the NFL is they've been able to have that illusion of parity, because we always see one team go from worst in the division to first, or worst to a wild card. They make that big turnaround, but rarely do you see a team come out of nowhere and go to the Super Bowl. And the fact that we had two last year makes me think we're going to get back to the favorites again this year.
1: Yeah, man, it's going to be interesting. It really will, of what team could make that run that we're not paying attention to and we're not eyeing. We feel like it happens each and every year. It definitely happened last year. Will it happen this year? He's Gabe Neitzel. I'm Q Myers. I know there's a competition in Minnesota at the quarterback position. How excited is their star wide receiver for that competition? That's next on Game Night on ESPN Radio and the all-new ESPN app.
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0: Jefferson, touchdown!
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5: 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Gabe, there are certain quarterback competitions that are labeled quarterback competitions, and then there's real quarterback competitions. Minnesota has a competition that I want your thoughts. Is it real, or is it just being labeled at that at this stage of the game when you look at Kyler Murray, who they signed to a one-year deal, and J.J. McCarthy, who they drafted in the first round now three seasons ago?
6: I feel like this one's a little more real. It's still Kyler's to lose.
5: Okay.
6: But I don't think that you just give up on somebody that you drafted as high as you did with J.J. McCarthy. And I know some of that's been painted off on the previous regime in the front office. And, oh, that was somebody they won, not Kevin O'Connell. But somebody saw something within that organization where you thought J.J. McCarthy

0: was a first, you know, a high first round pick. Mm-hmm. You know, maybe they end up being wrong, but I also think it's a quarterback competition because, well, Kyler Murray, there's a reason he's only on a 1 year contract. It's not like he lit the world on fire. Now, former number one overall pick, got a ton of talent.
1: Yeah.
0: But just hasn't been able to put it all together. If this was not a quarterback competition, the Vikings would have just gone, oh, we're just going to, who cares about J.J. McCarthy? We'll move on. The way that the Cardinals moved on from someone like Josh Rosen so quickly, similar, you know, top 10 pick type thing where they just went, nope, we know you're not the guy. We're moving on. They would have signed Kyler Murray to a longer deal. Oh, Kyler Murray's available. 3 years. Here you go. Here's a bunch of guaranteed money, Kyler. Instead, it's a 1 year deal.
1: Yeah.
0: So I think they're still giving J.J. an opportunity. Kyler's the front runner, but I still do feel like there's a little bit of a competition going on.
1: Well, what about Justin Jefferson? What is his thoughts on Kyler and JJ actually competing for that quarterback job?
2: Well, I love a competition. I always love a competition. I feel like a competition brings out the true dog in you and that true player within you. So it's just all about who's coming every single day with that fresh mentality and that, you know, every single day is a new day, and really not, you know, dwelling on the past day, and even if it's a great day or not, just moving on and just stacking those days and being consistent.
0: And as much as this pains me to say as a Packers fan, Q, I kind of want to see Justin Jefferson have a good quarterback to be able to throw him the football because he's as an electric player as exists in this league. When things are going good. But that's the other thing about Kyler. It's not like the Cardinals didn't have weapons for Kyler Murray in his time in Arizona. Trey McBride's one of the best tight ends in the league, and that's somebody that he was being able to throw the football to. So even though the Vikings have these plethora of weapons, and they've got Justin Jefferson and Jordan Addison out on the outside, they've got a good running back in Aaron Jones. That doesn't necessarily mean that Kyler Murray is going to come in, things are going to click for this team, and they're going to be 13-4 the way they were when Sam Darnold was there 2 years ago.
1: I think you're going to see a lot of really good passes from Kyler Murray. I do think he's going to win this job, and I really think that it's a competition to push him, to get the most out of him, just to solidify that job, not just hand it to him and say, here you go. One, I think Kevin O'Connell needs him, and I don't think he trusts J.J. McCarthy. And I don't mean trust him as a quarterback. I think trust him with availability. Because every time he gets a chance, I mean, I remember his rookie year, and after his first preseason game, that's when he messed up his knee. That was against the Raiders. Then he gets an opportunity to play, and then he's hurt again, and he's out. Now he's already into year three, and we still don't know who J.J. McCarthy is as a quarterback. I think that Kyler's going to win the job, and I believe the quarterback you're going to see in Minnesota is going to be the Kyler Murray you saw in Arizona, minus the rushing around and running around and trying to keep a lot of plays alive.
0: But J.J. better stay ready, because if we're talking about injuries,
1: yes,
0: Kyler doesn't have a history of being able to stay healthy and play slate of 17 games either, even
1: That's
0: if
1: true.
0: It's just a game here or there, because he's a little bit of a smaller guy. And so that's why I think it does need to be a competition, because you have to keep J.J. McCarthy engaged and try to have more growth out of him, because it feels like at some point this season they're going to have to call his number. And as we know, with just 17 games, if he has to play two games, those two games could be the difference of the Vikings winning the division or making the playoffs or not making the playoffs.
1: I'll tell you what, you better get Justin Jefferson the damn ball, right? My man had two receiving touchdowns last season. Two. That was two more than me. You know what I mean?
0: And he was a lot more open than you, Q.
1: Thank you. Thank you. He needs to be getting the ball consistently and being in the end zone. That's how you're going to win games. Get that guy the ball. I don't have to be a genius, and I'm not. Never claimed to be, and I didn't stay at a hotel that makes me smarter. I know you get Justin Jefferson the ball, you put him in position to score, good things are going to happen for your team.
0: Yeah, and they've got a lot of talent. Then the defense is always going to be in good hands with Flores running things over there, and they're going to have a good defense. It's can you score enough points? And last year, the quarterback play just wasn't good enough, because everybody knows you have the offensive weapons in order to get this done. You got TJ Hockenson at tight end as well with all those weapons. So you got to be able to figure it out from that position. And I don't even think you have to be great.
1: Right,
0: you're not asking Kyler Murray to go out there and you know, be Patrick Mahomes. No, you just got to be kind of what Sam Darnold was a couple of years ago. You have to be competent. You have to know how to run the offense. You have to make some decisions pretty quick. But I think Kevin O'Connell's really good, especially early in games, getting quarterbacks.

0: some layup throws just to get them in a rhythm, just to start, you know, kind of running that offense.
1: Well, and then on top of that, there's not only a competition in Minnesota, but there looks like a competition in Atlanta, and it's also with a first-round pick. Matter of fact, it's with two former first-round picks, Tua and Michael Penix, which neither one of them seem to be really available consistently right now. Tua's banged up. He says it's nothing. Michael Penix is coming back from injury. I'm sure he feels like it's nothing, but are either one of these guys? It feels like it's going to be a combination of the two to get them through the season.
0: It's going to have to be, because I don't know when Penix is going to be ready. I assume Tua, because he's downplaying it, he's going to be ready to go some point within the next week and finally start getting out on the practice field. But this is another, it's another offense that has all these weapons. Mm-hmm. You've got the best running back in the league in Bijan Robinson.
1: Yep.
0: You've got Drake May. They decided to bring Kyle Pitts back. So there's no excuse there in terms of the weapons that you have around you. It's, can you play quarterback well enough? And Tua certainly had his ups and downs, but when Tua's weapons have been there and he's been healthy, they've at least been able to put up some offensive numbers. It hasn't always been the prettiest, but they've put up some stats from his time in Miami.
1: What's going to happen is, one, they're going to have to get Bijan his contract extension, make sure that's taken care of, right? As you said, he's the best running back in the league. He's so versatile. There's so many things he could do. You want to have that guy. Kevin Stefanski has a really good way of doing things with the running back. And those two guys, whoever wins the job or a combination of the two, are going to need that dude. So take care of him and then let those guys duke it out, right? The only problem that I saw from Michael Penix coming out of Washington when he's in the draft was availability. And unfortunately, it's already popped up to rear its ugly head. And the one issue that Tua really had in Miami was availability. And that's unfortunately popped up to rear its ugly head. So it's one of those things, man, that you just – you don't get healthier in the NFL. Like, the older you get, the longer that you've been in the league, and I know Michael Penix hasn't been there long, you just don't get healthier, right? If you have a knack and you're prone to get banged up, more times than not, you're going to get banged up. So they've got to figure out some kind of plan of attack of how they're going to do it, because right now you've got two guys that can't prove to stay healthy throughout the whole course of a season trying to win a starting job and stay healthy throughout the course of a season.
0: Yeah, so I don't even think, you know, kind of close it out here, Q. It doesn't feel like a quarterback competition, because I don't think both guys are going to be healthy enough to have a competition before we get to week one.
1: You got some throws in your arm?
0: Yeah. I mean, maybe Penix is ready to go the last week of training camp.
1: Right.
0: Doesn't really seem like a competition.
1: No, it really doesn't. He's Gabe Neitzel. I'm Q Myers. We talked about the ones that are not likely to make the Super Bowl. What about the ones that are?
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7: MLB trade deadline coming up on Monday, and the first of several anticipated moves happened for the New York Mets today. Mets expected to be sellers here at the deadline. They sent left-handed reliever A.J. Minter to the Minnesota Twins for a couple of minor leaguers. Teams announcing that today. They also did scratch starter Freddy Peralta from the game hours before it was scheduled to start. Peralta expected to go before Monday's trade deadline. Meanwhile, another team that could be selling off some pieces, the San Francisco Giants, they have suspended payment for injured outfielder Harrison Bader after he aggravated his injured left foot during a scooter accident last weekend. Bader's been out since May dealing with plantar fasciitis in his left foot. And then according to the San Francisco Chronicle, they reported that Bader was involved in a vehicle collision while riding his scooter on 2 a.m. Sunday morning in San Francisco's Marina District. He was taken to the hospital for non-life-threatening injuries. Bader has struggled this year, batting just .170 with 5 home runs. On the diamond, Red Sox currently leading the Dodgers top of the fifth, 3-1. Games that finished earlier today. Yankees defeated the Cubs in Chicago, 2-0. Reds were able to hit a couple of home runs off Paul Skeens, whose ERA is now 3.90. Reds defeated the Pirates 8-7. Blue Jays over the Cardinals 3-1. White Sox take out the Rays 6-1. In the WNBA tonight, two finals. Angel Reese, 21 points, 13 rebounds. Dream defeat the Storm, 98-89. The Mystics go over the Wings, 81-75 for their fourth straight win. And in the third quarter, Caitlin Clark on triple-double watch for the Fever. She has 19 points, 9 rebounds, and 6 assists as the Fever lead the Fire in Portland, 74-62. More game night. Myself, Q Myers, next on ESPN Radio.
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13: 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Gabe, training camps are rolling on. Pretty soon, preseason games will be in action. And then it'll be the real deal, Holyfield. 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So we've done a lot of rankums around here on these parts on ESPN Radio on the all-new ESPN app. There's only one way we can close out our rankum series, and it's like this.
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3: 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Mm-hmm. C.J. Stroud.
0: And everything in between. 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The top five Super Bowl favorites. Number five.
4: All right, so as we get into it, Gabe, you gave your top five earlier on in this fine program we call Game Night here on ESPN Radio, the all-new ESPN app. Kansas City, Buffalo, Baltimore, Philadelphia, and Rams. That's 5-1, according to Game Night, so top five Super Bowl contenders. So I'm going to start us off at number five, and I'm going to go with the team that, well, won the division a year ago in the NFC East. That's the Philadelphia Eagles. They're at plus 1,600. They're only division champs from last year that are favorited to win it this year, and that is according to our sister Sledge and, of course, her great research that she does. But I like the Eagles. I like Jalen Hurts. I like what they can do, especially if they get a groove and their offensive coordinator, Sean Mannion, is that guy and proves to be. Because when they do have that guy, that's a difference maker as that OC, and their offense is clicking. Good things happen. They have plenty of playmakers defensively. The offensive line is usually good enough. They got this bad dude named Saquon Barkley that needs to probably get a little bit more respect. And if Jalen Hurts is Jalen Hurts, I can see them making a run. But that offensive coordinator, Sean Mannion, is going to have to be the guy. That's why I have him low on my list at number five.
5: Is it also because even when things are going well in Philadelphia, there seems to be some drama?
4: Like,
5: there's always something.
4: There's always something yep.
5: that's going Facts. On within that organization where the drama flares up and Jalen Hurts has to answer for it or Sirianni has to answer for it after a game. There's just always something different going on in Philly.
0: Number four.
4: I'm sticking in that division. I've been really high on this team to win the division, and that's the Dallas Cowboys. They're at plus 2,500. When it comes to being the Super Bowl champion odds, right? Plus 2,500 from the Cowboys. Their defense has got to be better, right? Their defense has got to be a lot better. I mean, that was the biggest understatement I've ever said. Their defense has got to be a lot better. I'm a big Quinnen Williams guy. I like Caleb Downs. I know they made the change at the defensive coordinator position. No more Matt Eberflus, who was gifted that position. Now, this has got to come together. If their defense comes together, they have the offense to get it done, that's for sure. And I do feel like Jerry's going to do anything he can if he sees that he needs to go improve this roster, especially defensively during the season before the trade deadline. I think he'll move the heaven and earth to bring in whatever player he needs to. He'll give up everything to make that happen. So I'm going to put the Dallas Cowboys in there. You know, I always like to say I'm not going to fall for the banana in the tailpipe. This easily could be the banana in the tailpipe for me.
5: So do you believe that George Pickens for a second straight year is going to be a happy wide receiver? Because it just seems strange to me, Q, that he is seemingly the first NFL player in recent memory that just went, yeah, I'll sign that. I'll sign the franchise tag. Yeah, I'll play on the franchise tag. I don't got a problem with that. Like, it's the first time in a long time where we didn't hear somebody be disgruntled about that. And I don't know if that just makes me uncomfortable. That's okay, something else. You want to talk about drama? The Cowboys usually have some drama going on as well, and that's kind of what has held them back at times, too.
4: Yeah, I'm actually surprised that he didn't throw a stink about it and get upset and get frustrated, because every player does, like you said. But he looked at it and said, hey, this is more money than I've ever had. I'm about to go ahead and cash
5: in. I'll take 27 guaranteed.
4: Exactly. But the thing is, he's still in a contract year. So I think he's going to ball out again this year, and I don't think the Cowboys are going to re-sign him. I think someone else is going to go ahead and give him the real big bag. And then all bets are off if he's going to be happy, if he's going to be a malcontent or whatever. But I think he understands, hey, man, if I go ball out again, even if they franchise me, that's a whole lot of money. So I think that's why I have the Cowboys in my list. They have to take advantage of a happy George Pickens. They have the offense to get it done. The defense has got to step up to the plate. But they come in at number four on my top five Super Bowl contenders here on Game Night on ESPN Radio.
0: Number three.
4: You can't have a list of Super Bowl contenders without putting the current champions on the list. So I got the Seattle Seahawks there at number three. They're at plus 1,100, according to DraftKings. Look, I would be a fool if I didn't, you know, put them on my list. The only reason I have them at three is because they have a change at their offensive coordinator. Clint Kubiak is now in my neck of the woods. He's here in Las Vegas, the Raiders head coach. And now they bring in the tight end coach from the 49ers to be the offensive coordinator.

0: It's not easy to be an OC, a really sharp OC. I do believe Seattle's defense is going to be on point. The question is, how good is their offense going to be, and can their current offensive coordinator get the most out of Sam Darnold like their former offensive coordinator did?
1: I guess my biggest question for them, especially because we saw it in the postseason with Kenneth Walker III,
0: yep.
1: Who's getting all the carries? Are they going to be able to run the ball effectively and being able to do that? Because Zach Charbonnet was pretty good last year as a number two back.
0: Yep.
1: And then he's got the devastating injury. So he's going to be out. And who's going to be able, are they going to be able to run the ball effectively so you can set up that play action with Sam Darnold and Cooper Kupp and obviously JSN? That's my big question is, can you run the ball well enough that your big ticket guy left and the guy you were ready to replace him with is likely going to be missing most of the season?
0: Well, I'll tell you this. Jeremiah Love at the draft in Pittsburgh, he knew he was going to go really high, but there was, you know, some Seahawk people that was there representing some reporters, and he said, the guy you want is my teammate at Notre Dame, Jadarian Price. That's who they went and got.
1: Yep.
0: Right? 32nd pick in the first round. So if he's as advertised, then maybe he'll be that guy that could do that heavy lifting. But, again, you're expecting the rookie to do a lot. But, again, it's the running back position. So I'm going to go ahead and slide them in at number three and see if their offense can figure things out. If it can, they'll be right there in position. That's number three.
2: Number two.
0: The team I thought was going to go to the Super Bowl last year, but their quarterback play wasn't good enough when it mattered the most. That's the Houston Texans. They're at plus 1,800. I love their defense. Their defense is Super Bowl caliber. Their defense is a championship defense. If you took the Texans' defense and the Cowboys' offense, they're going 17-0 in the regular season and running through the playoffs. Not a problem. Obviously, you can't do that. But if C.J. Stroud, a big if, right? If was the fifth, we'd all be drunk. A big if he steps up to the plate, knowing he wants a contract, knowing he needs that contract extension, and he knows he could play better than what we saw last from him, if he could do that with the weapons that he has and a better offensive line, I have the Houston Texans representing in SoFi Stadium there for Super Bowl 61.
1: Good on you for having the faith. I just don't have the faith in C.J. Stroud.
0: I don't know how
1: he bounces back after back-to-back fine seasons, but they just feel so disappointing given what we saw his capabilities in his rookie year. And then they won a playoff game in spite of him last year. All right, let's just call a spade a spade. They didn't win that because of him. They won it because that defense is so great, and they're hoping that CJ doesn't screw it up. I don't know. You got to get something out of your quarterback in today's NFL, and he has to be better. I'm surprised you got them at number two because that is just such a big, giant question mark, Q, when the rest of the roster seemingly is ready to win.
0: That's why I have him, because their roster is ready to win, and he don't have to be Superman. He don't have to be Josh Allen. He just has to be a good man. He has to be a good quarterback. He can't make the mistakes that he made last time out. But, look, 3-3 so far in his career in the playoffs, I'll take that, because at least I know he's going to get there. And once you get to the dance, you have an opportunity. The Houston Texans represent, for me, number two, top five Super Bowl contenders.
2: Number one.
0: The Rams.
1: Yeah.
0: I don't think I'm breaking any news.
1: Nope.
0: Plus 550. The Rams, to me, are the ones on paper that are, you know, should be represented in their home there at SoFi Stadium for the second time in a handful of years. They got it done against the Bengals. I don't know who they'll be playing. Maybe it'll be the Texans. Maybe it'll be other. But we'll see if they can get it done. We'll see if Aaron Donald comes out. On paper, they look fantastic.
1: Yeah, I'm trying to find the weakness of this team, and I guess you do have some. It's not the youngest roster. Yeah, I wouldn't say it's an aging old roster the way we talked about the Commanders earlier, but because of that age, injuries could pop up and maybe hit you a little bit. And I don't know how deep the roster is to kind of absorb some of those injuries because you have so much high-priced talent on this team, but they got a lot of blue-chip players, man.
0: They sure
1: do. A lot of blue-chip players.
0: 888-SAY-ESPN, 888-729-3776. That was my top five Super Bowl contenders. The Eagles, the Cowboys, Seahawks, Texans, and Rams. Gabe had the Chiefs, Bills, Ravens, Eagles, and Rams. Let us know if we miss somebody, if we put a team on the list that you don't think should be there. Let us know. You can also hit us up on social media at GNeitzel16, at ESPN Radio, and at your boy Q254. Where is Tarek Skubal going to end up? We know that the Major League Baseball trade deadline is right around the corner. 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

0: will be the end of the day for Tarek Skubal. And you are going to hear a huge ovation, 34,000 plus on their feet here at Comerica Park.
1: There's a lot of stuff that I have no control in, so, you know, I try to be pretty present all the time.
2: That was Skubal's last start before the deadline, so should he start packing boxes?
3: Yeah, Tarek Skubal's going to be traded. The Tigers haven't gone to teams that are interested in him, but the expectation is that's going to happen within the next day or two.

0: 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He's Gabe Neitzel. I'm Q Myers. Don't forget about 30 for 30's new series, The Betrayal of Shohei Ohtani. It is available now on all major podcast platforms. The Betrayal of Shohei Ohtani is presented by Gusto. Matter of fact, Shohei Ohtani just hit a home run, a go-ahead two-run home run, because Shohei Ohtani is doing what Gabe, what Shohei Ohtani always does. And by the way, The Betrayal of Shohei Ohtani, very good, according to our sister Sledge. So I just want to make sure you throw that out there, because, you know, she's on it.
1: She's not going to lead you astray either. You know, she's not going to just, you know, say it just to say it.
0: Right, exactly. So definitely, I encourage you to check that out. But let's go around the major leagues like this.
2: The Major League Baseball stories of the day that you need to know.
3: There's one. There's two. Can they get three? It's a triple play.
2: This is Game Night's Triple Play.
0: So off top, we got to ask about Tarek Skubal. He had a hell of a pitching performance the other night. Left the game, got a round of applause, standing ovation, whatever you want to call it. Tigers found a way to lose the game. They found a way to lose the game. So fitting. Last pitching performance before he most likely gets traded. So where is he going to go? I know one team you're very interested in, Gabe, is the Brew Crew. Could he end up there? Here's ESPN senior MLB insider on the Pat McAfee Show, Jeff Passan, talking about the possibility.
4: The Brewers have an incredible farm system. They have the ability to do this, and they've done it in the past. In 2008, when they went out and got CC Sabathia, and he had an amazing second half of the season for them. It would be incredible to see Jacob Mizorowski and Tarek Skubal in the same rotation. Reminiscent, if you will, of 2001 when Randy Johnson and Curt Schilling were out there leading the Arizona Diamondbacks to a World Series championship. So this is going to be a fascinating next, like, 96 hours or so before the deadline. And there's a lot of stuff still left to happen with Tarek Skubal.
1: For the Brewers, they do have a great farm system. It's number one ranked across baseball by a number of different publications. And a lot of that young talent is already on the roster queue. So they have a plethora of talent where I take a look at it. I don't know where they fit in the Major League roster in the next couple of seasons when some of these guys would be ready to make that jump to the Major League. So you've accumulated all this prospect talent. What's the point of doing that if not to then try to turn some of those prospects into big-time guys like Tarek Skubal, who could help you win the first World Series in franchise history?
0: So if you have all that going for you, why is it so difficult for the Brew Crew or even the Rays to go and acquire Skubal more than it is the Dodgers? Here's Passan again.
4: Generally speaking, those smaller market teams don't do big ticket rentals. Like, this is antithetical to their process. The reason that the Rays are where they are, that the Brewers are where they are, is because they keep their prospects and they bring them up and they have control of them for multiple years.

0: players. And if you're giving them away for a guy who you're going to have for only 2 months, he better work. Like, this better be the sort of thing that winds up with gold on your finger, or otherwise you've done yourself and your franchise a long-term disservice.
1: And I think the other thing that, Passan doesn't mention there, and he'd certainly mention the money aspect of it, the Dodgers can just go and spend how much ever money they want to make up for whatever prospects they lose.
2: Yeah.
1: And that's why they would be more comfortable by, and I'm putting this in air quotes, overpaying in terms of prospects for Tarek Skubal. Because they can just, oh yeah, sure, here's three of our top prospects, and who cares, because we're just going to pay Skubal, and we're going to go pay the top free agent to replace the minor leaguer that would have come up anyway, because money's not an object to us the way it is for the Rays, for the Brewers. So I think that's the other thing that goes into this as well, is while the Brewers, I think, do have some tradable assets within the organization, the second that starts compounding to, well, we want two of your top five guys, that's when the Brewers might get a little squeamish and say, okay, that's too rich for our blood, where the Dodgers are just not going to care.
2: Skubal is the name to watch, right? He's that top pitching prospect since returning from elbow surgery in June. He's posted a 2.87 ERA in 9 starts, including 1.95 over his last 6. So pay attention to him. Most likely a Dodger, potentially a Ray, or a member of the Brew Crew. How about the Yankees? They have not won any of the past 16 World Series. Like, you got to slow that down and read that to say, oh, wait, to really comprehend that they have not got that done. It's matching the second longest streak in franchise history. What are they going to do? How aggressive are they going to be? Again, here's Jeff Passan.
0: The Yankees are everywhere right now. They're looking at catching. They're looking at relief arms. They're looking at bats. They understand that that lineup that they have right now is not going to be the sort of thing that can win them playoff games. Now, granted, they're going to have Cody Bellinger back. They're, in all likelihood, they expect to have Aaron Judge back. They hope to have Giancarlo Stanton back. So this isn't quite the same, but they know they need a catcher. They could... You know, they keep getting tied to Luis Arraez. I'm not sure where the fit is there, because he wants to play second base. He's insisting on playing second base. And we've seen Jazz Chisholm at third, and it's probably not going to work. And yet the DH slot could be open for Arraez right now. The Yankees are going to be busy.
1: But with those three names, those are three of the bigger names the Yankees have on their entire roster. And when those guys come back, I guess if they come back, but we're expecting it to be more of a when those guys come back, that's like adding big-time bats to the trade deadline anyway, because they've been out for so long, not so much as Bellinger, but Judge has been out for so long. Same thing with Giancarlo Stanton.
2: Right.
1: You can get a big boost to your lineup as long as you can just stay alive the way they are right now in the American League East, not just necessarily for the division, but for the wild card as well. And if those guys come back healthy in September and help you make that push, that's going to be a dangerous lineup in October.
2: It really will. It just always seems like there's something going on with the Yankees, mm-hmm. right? It seems like Aaron Boone's always the angry old man. Like, he represents that angry old man that saw you cross his lawn and he wants you to go around. You know what I mean? Seems like he's just...
1: I feel you.
2: It's always something. So, obviously, the Yankees have to do something. They've been struggling when it comes to scoring. We know that. Even when the victory tonight... They won 2-0, and they had 2 solo home runs.
1: The pitching is there, but it's been the inverse, right? Where they've had pitching injuries. Now, this year, it's offensive injuries, mm-hmm. and they just haven't been able to get everybody healthy all at the same time.
2: No, they really haven't. So we'll see what they do. Obviously, we expect the Dodgers to make a massive move to get a guy like Skubal and bring him in. And
1: anywhere but the Dodgers. That's what we got to move for.
2: I mean, that's what we all say. Anywhere but the Dodgers. Anywhere but the Dodgers. The Dodgers are like, yeah, huh? Sounds good. We got him. I mean, they don't care.
1: No.
2: Right? They just don't care. They literally are, if they were in the NFL, they'd say F those picks, right? They'd be less
1: league. Oh, yeah. It's the same thing, except it's bleep them prospects.
2: Exactly. Speaking of less need, what can stop the Rams from representing Super Bowl 61? That's next on Game Night on ESPN Radio on the all-new ESPN app.
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4: Sold trade deadline not until Monday in Major League Baseball, but the Mets made the first of what's expected to be several moves before Monday. They sent left-handed reliever A.J. Minter to the Minnesota Twins for a couple of minor leaguers. Mets also scratched Freddy Peralta from his start tonight against the Marlins. Again, that's in anticipation that he is eventually going to be traded before that deadline on Monday. Same goes for Casey Mize of the Detroit Tigers. He's scratched from his starts. He's expected that he could be on the move along with the prize of this trade deadline in Major League Baseball, left-hander Tarek Skubal. Meanwhile, on the diamond, Tigers, doesn't matter, they scratched their starter. They're leading the Athletics 9-1. Didn't work out quite as well for the Mets, scratching Freddy Peralta as they lost to the Marlins 5-2. Shohei Ohtani just hit a two-run go-ahead home run for the Dodgers, who now lead the Red Sox 4-3 inside Dodgers Stadium. Earlier today in Chicago, Yankees got a couple of solo home runs to beat up on the Cubs 2-0. The Reds tuned up Paul Skenes, only lasted four innings, gave up five runs, all earned, a couple of home runs. Reds defeat the Pirates 8-7. In the WNBA, four-game winning streak now for the Mystics as they defeated the Wings 81-75. Shakir Austin, 28 points, 10 rebounds for the Mystics. Angel Reese also had a double-double, 21 points, 13 rebounds for Atlanta. Dream defeat the Storm 98-89. Caitlin Clark on triple-double watch. Don't know if she's going to get there with 3:35 left. 24 points, 9 rebounds, 8 assists. Fever lead the Fire 98-88. More game night. Q Myers, myself, coming up next on ESPN Radio.
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2: Here's what I would tell you. There won't be any news on that front until we get back to Woodland Hills. We've loosely had some different timelines that are kind of temporary. I know this, you know, things are going in the right direction, and if there's an arrow, it's trending upwards.
3: I think the name value that he brings to the Rams is probably bigger than anything else. 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I think he can still bring value.
4: Right.
3: And I think that can be fun if you're a Rams fan, having your guy come back for a potential Super Bowl run. That's cool. I just don't think that he's going to be this Pro Bowl, All-Pro, huge, big-time difference maker for the squad.
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5: And his name is Gabe Neitzel. I am Q Myers. 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The Rams on paper right now look really good. Look like the team that should be favorited to be representing in the Super Bowl. Super Bowl 61 played in their home, SoFi Stadium in L.A. But as we know, Gabe, teams don't win games or championships on paper. They got to get out there. They got to make it happen game by game, week by week, playoff by playoff game. And then if you can survive all that, then you get the opportunity to represent in that big game. So when you see the Rams, knowing that there's a chance that Aaron Donald, who you just let it be known, you know, could come back and provide some depth. You know, he's big in name, but hasn't played in a few years. You see them on paper. What could slow this team down, in your opinion?
3: I just think it's the same thing for every NFL team that we talk about. To me, it's injury, and the injury at the wrong spots. And the issue, I guess, for the Rams is we've got some questions about them being able to stay healthy, because, but. This

0: point last offseason or going into training camp, is Matthew Stafford going to be healthy enough to play a whole year? He's getting epidurals on his back. He's getting all these treatments on his back. And obviously it held up and he ended up winning his first MVP. So can he do that again this year? Backs for any player in any sport, they're always going to get my attention, right? So that's something I think that's certainly worth keeping an eye on. And on the offensive side of the football, yeah, they've got depth at running back. But Puka Nacua, a couple of years ago, he's a little bit of a smaller guy, only played 11 games. Devontae Adams, he's an older wide receiver. Yes, as talented as he is, led the league in touchdowns last year, had a hamstring at the end of the season that prevented him from playing the full 17 games. So there are, I think, some injury questions based on the age of the roster or some injury history on the roster, but that's the only thing I can see slowing this team down is injuries at the wrong spots where they just don't have the depth behind some of the studs that exist on the roster.
1: For me, I look at the division, right? Because we say it a lot of times, and we'll say it a lot of times, we say it in like college basketball, we talk about conferences, right? We say, man, the conference just beats each other up. Well, I look at this division and say the division's going to beat each other up. Right, and then it goes back to your point about injury. So they're going to get into a knockdown dragout with the Niners. They're going to get into a knockout dragout with the Seahawks. They might, you know, get into a little bit of a, you know, a thumb war with the Cardinals, but that's about it. But the 49ers and the Seahawks, they're already, those are going to be battles, right? I mean, if we go back and think about last year, we remember, especially going back, remember that Thursday night game where the Seahawks found a way to win that game on the two-point conversion that was no good until it was good? And I mean, you know what I mean? Like,
0: yeah.
1: So those are star-studded affairs. Those are back-alley brawls. So if those go one way or the other and you drop a couple of those, maybe you're not in that position to make that run. And I don't care how much talent you have. When you have those kind of brawls, anything could happen. And that division is one of the toughest, if not the toughest, in the National Football League.
0: Well, and they're opening up on that Thursday against San Francisco. That's the wrong time to be catching the 49ers. You want to talk about a team that's had injury issues that have slowed down them down in the past. That's as healthy as that Niner team is going to be. I expect them to have injuries as the season goes along.
1: Well, and that's in Australia, too, right?
0: You want to talk about that division, that's a bad time to catch the Niners.
1: Right, but that's in Australia even, right?
0: Yeah,
1: So then, I mean, and we've seen in previous years where teams open up and they're, you know, in Brazil or they're wherever you want to call it, that also plays an impact on the game, right?
0: Of course.
1: And so you have a division game. And look, I know that division titles aren't won in week one. I get it, right? I mean, it's not what you do in September and October. It's November, December, now the first week of January. But those play a factor. And again, they're drag out knockouts. I mean, what was it where Jordan Love hurt himself? Was that in Brazil?
0: Yeah, that was in Brazil, hurt his knee.
1: Right, and how many weeks did that impact him for?
0: It impacted him. He missed a game, but it impacted him the entire season. He was wearing a knee brace,
1: had to
0: work through it, he wasn't as mobile as the Packers would have liked him to be. So while he did play shortly after the injury, it impacted him for the rest of the year.
1: Exactly. So that's the point, is that, you know, these NFC West battles are going to beat these teams up. And if the Rams could get through that, then you have, oh, yeah, the rest of the NFC conference once the playoffs get. So, I mean, as good as it looks on paper, we know it's so tough to just go ahead and look at it and say, oh, man, they're gonna run the table. They're the favorites. Now, if they were in a division like the NFC South, sure, I'll pencil them in as the division winners, and they're going to host a playoff game, and, you know, all bets are off. But in the West, man, everything is wide open like some old school TV antennas.
0: Q, I don't know of anyone, and maybe I'm wrong, and I'm sure if I am, somebody will correct me either by tweeting at us or giving us a call. But I don't know if there's anybody who's got a tougher start to the season than the Rams.
1: Right.
0: So you have the Thursday night game in Australia against the Niners. Then 11 days later, you come back, you get to play at home against the Giants on Monday Night Football. But then you have to turn around, go on the road, Sunday Night Football at Denver, at Philadelphia the following week, and then you close out in week five on Monday Night Football once again, taking on the Buffalo Bills at home.
1: Yeah.
0: That is other than the Giants, who we've talked about on this show,
1: right?
0: They could be a young, spunky, fun team that's going to put in a lot of fight, especially with John Harbaugh as their head coach. But that's, I mean, the Niners didn't make the playoffs, but we know how talented that roster is. New York, and then three teams that were playoff teams

0: from a year ago, and that's your first five games. So if you get off to a slow start, that could derail you as well. You're not going to be able to ease into the season if you're Sean McVay and the Rams. You've got to be playing some of your best football right away from the jump in order to come away with some wins in those first five games.
1: And that's exactly why Rams head coach Sean McVay is trying to ease Matt Stafford in and out of practice and get him to the starting blocks of the regular season so he can be effective and healthy and fresh all the way down the stretch. As a matter of fact, he's not going to practice on the first and third days of the Rams' four-day training camp practice blocks. The goal, Sean McVay said, was to keep Stafford fresh and ready to go for week one. So how's Matt Stafford, how is he using those rest days during camp?
2: I'm just doing everything I can to make sure that my body and my mind feel as good as I possibly can. Every time I'm out here, obviously you guys know I'm giving everything I got and trying to raise the level of play and help our guys be as good as we possibly can as a team. But I don't think it's probably worth getting too much into days one and three and all that kind of stuff.
0: Him taking some time off during training camp is probably not the worst thing for right. this team as well. Not just because it gives him rest and he's going to be ready to go. If Ty Simpson's actually going to be the backup quarterback on this team, mm-hmm. he needs a lot of those reps, especially with the first team during training camp in the next couple of weeks.
1: Right.
0: Because Ty Simpson, even for somebody like Dan Orlovsky, who was just defending Ty Simpson during the draft, you know, in the run-up to the draft, I think everybody's willing to admit he's a bit of a project.
1: Yes.
0: He's somebody that needs a little bit of time before he starts playing. But if Matthew Stafford has a back flare-up mm-hmm. or just has a little tweak and has to miss a game and he's got to go in there, I don't know what the Rams are going to get. I don't know if Sean McVay knows what they're going to get at this point with Ty Simpson being their backup quarterback.
1: Yeah, I mean, that's the thing, because you got Stetson Bennett, and I'm not putting my eggs in that basket if I need a backup. Right? So you're right. You want to make sure. That might be one of the most valuable backups in the league right now, is the backup to Matt Stafford. Because, again, at his age, not rooting for injury, we would never do that, but at his age, these kind of things happen. And even ones that aren't from getting some massive hit or, you know, running for his life and pulling something. I mean, things just happen at an older age. It just does.
0: Especially in 17 games. Even yes. for younger quarterbacks, we see it. It's just so hard with 17 regular season games to get through the entire regular season unscathed, which is why so many teams are investing in that backup quarterback position. They want to go out there. They want to make sure they have a good veteran or somebody that they believe, okay, clearly if Stafford goes down for the season, you're screwed, no matter who your backup quarterback
1: Facts. Yep.
0: But if he has to miss a game or two, is there somebody that we can put in there that we think, yes, with a modified game plan, we can win a game with? And
1: right.
0: they just don't have that answer on Ty Simpson. They don't know if the answer is yes. They don't know if the answer is no at this point. And honestly, they're probably not going to know until they find themselves in that position and he actually has to play in a regular NFL game with the starters on the other side.
1: And that's exactly why it's smart to be able to let him rest, Matt Stafford rest, and then get Ty Simpson as many reps as possible with the ones, with, you know, just to kind of get him that experience and put him in the position just in case they need him. In case emergency break glass, at least he'll be in a little bit better position. I'm sure we'll see plenty of him during the preseason. So that's a smart move by Sean McVay and the Rams. He's Gabe Neitzel. I'm Q Myers. It's Game Night here on ESPN Radio. Coming up next, what's going on with Baker Mayfield and his no contract extension? It's next on Game Night on ESPN Radio on the all-new ESPN app.
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8: Michigan sports is emotional.
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10: Probably the most disappointing is years. Didn't get offered anything over two. When you're told you're a franchise quarterback and they handle it otherwise, that's disappointing.
11: What I would tell him is be quiet, just be grateful and go play. How many teams are left on this planet that are going to pay you $50 million or more that need a quarterback?
1: Quarterbacks don't grow on trees, so you have a guy like Baker that has proven he can lead that organization in particular. I think that you make sure you do everything you can to take care of him.
10: This is kind of historically how they've done negotiations, which is disappointing when you think you're a cornerstone of the franchise.
12: I've heard a lot worse.
1: Baker did not get his contract extension, and he told everybody who would listen and then some all about it. So what's next? It's game night here on ESPN Radio, the all-new ESPN app. SiriusXM Channel 80 and tune in. 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He's Gabe Neitzel. I'm Q Myers. You know, I find it kind of funny. And look, I don't know how this whole Baker Mayfield situation is going to play out. I know that I cover a team that has had a rotating door at the quarterback position for a long time, and now they have their guy, at least they appear to have their guy after going 3-14 and drafting Fernando Mendoza number one overall. But they could have gone 3-14 and had the number two overall pick like the Jets and not ended up with anything, right? So yep. My point of saying that is I know a lot of people say, well, if you don't have Baker, you can go into the draft and get your guy. One, getting into the draft doesn't mean you're going to get your guy. Two, getting into the draft and drafting the guy doesn't mean he's actually going to be the guy. So I keep cautioning, be careful what you wish for. I know that Baker Mayfield, I don't think anyone would ever say he's an elite quarterback, but he's pretty stinking good. And I believe he could win some games, but it seems like everyone is kind of, I don't want to say blown away, but besides himself, like, I can't believe Baker Mayfield said what he said and is talking about the Buccaneers. Why does he have to be different than any other player that's in the National Football League that doesn't get their extension?
0: Yeah, when it comes to Baker, it's clear he wants money that's in the range of Trevor Lawrence, Jordan Love, maybe a little more than Brock Purdy, who's at 53. Those other two are at about $55 million per year. I doubt he's asking to be the highest paid quarterback in the league and surpass Dak's
1: annual average value.
0: I don't think that's what he would be asking for. But just kind of putting the context clues together, it feels like he wants to be above $50 million per year. That's right. Where he thinks his value is, because he sees someone like Jordan Love and going, well, he's only won one playoff game.
1: Right.
0: I've been able to do that here for this team. Looks at Trevor Lawrence. Yeah, same thing. Not a lot of playoff success
1: right.
0: on the resume of Trevor Lawrence.
1: What about Justin Herbert? He's at $52 million. He has no playoff success.
0: Same thing. So, yeah, probably everyone wants a little bit more than $55 million. And obviously, I think wants some more guaranteed money.

0: Right.
1: The contract that's been reported out there, 2-year deal, slightly above $100 million, unless you're guaranteeing $75 million of that, it's ultimately a 1-year deal, and then you kind of pay as you go. Okay, we feel good enough for you to be a guy, you know, next year, and then we'll see after that. And yeah, I get why he's upset. I get why he's frustrated. And I don't have a problem with him voicing his concern, going, this is the way they did it, and now I'm disappointed.
0: Right, and that's exactly what he said. He said he was disappointed and disrespected.
1: Yeah, so if that's the way he feels, I've got no problem with him voicing that out loud, because it's not... He's not disrespecting any coaches, not disrespecting any of his teammates. And I think his teammates ultimately are going to understand that he's frustrated and just wants to get that off his chest.
0: Well, I know that the code in the locker room is that you never count another man's pockets, mm-hmm. right? We've heard that 1,000 times. But you said you didn't feel like he disrespected anyone. I don't think he felt like he disrespected anyone. But Evan Cohen from Unsportsmanlike here on ESPN Radio alongside Michelle Smallman and Chris Canty, he feels a different way.
2: They were able to replace Tom Brady. They're not going to be able to replace Baker Mayfield. Kyler Murray can't be franchised. If he's great this year in Minnesota, maybe he's the guy. I'm just making that up in terms of they did it once. Why could they not do it again? Sure, that's risky. Baker Mayfield has that grit, has that grime that you want from that quarterback position, that his teammates love him, as they should. He's played well there. But this, from the Bucs perspective, it's we rescued you as much as you think you rescued us. We were in a much better position when we got you than you were when you got us. I can understand why they would feel disrespected as well. I think there's an argument both ways on this. I don't think it's one-sided.
1: If the Buccaneers are thinking, hey, we replaced Tom Brady, we can do it again, that's... I don't think that's how any NFL team thinks.
0: Good luck. Good luck, Chuck.
1: It's not that easy.
0: Right.
1: That easy to replace quarterbacks.
0: I mean, thank you.
1: How many guys ran through Tampa before they finally landed on Tom Brady? Before Brady decided he wanted to go there. They were rotating through guys pretty consistently. It's hard to find quarterbacks. And that's why they should be going, okay, we got lucky with Baker. I don't know if we're going to be able to do it again.
0: Right.
1: I mean, just take a look at what's going on right now in Pittsburgh. Since Ben Roethlisberger retired, they've been kind of like the Bucs, where they haven't been great, but they haven't been bad enough where they're in a position to take a quarterback. So they take their flyers on guys as they fall to them in the draft. They tried Kenny Pickett. He was the only first rounder that year. Yeah, we'll try it. And that didn't work out. So now they sat around holding their breath all offseason, hoping that Aaron Rodgers would come back. And he did. I don't know what the Steelers are going to do next year.
0: Right.
1: But it's hard to find competent quarterback play in the NFL. It's not just, we can replace Baker if he walks out that door. That's not the case. Just ask the Minnesota Vikings.
0: Right.
1: After they let Sam, they were fortunate, right? They were able to replace Kirk Cousins with Sam Darnold, and then they haven't been able to replace Sam Darnold. They're hoping that Kyler Murray can work out for them.
0: Yeah, it's a dangerous game. If you're able to hit, okay, great, right? I mean, the Packers have been able to do it consistently. Somehow, some way, you cover Green Bay, you know, they've been able to do it. But that's rare. That doesn't happen very often. I just think that when you look at the number, and I know people are going to gasp when they say $50 million for Baker Mayfield. Look, the price of doing business is going up all the time. The salary cap is going up all the time. You give him a 2-3 or 3-year deal. Let's just say that, because he said he got nothing more than a 2-year deal. You give him a 3-year deal. You can have an option for the third year. I don't care. The guaranteed money has to be really good. You're going to look at that contract in a year or so and be like, oh, that's not too bad. Because somebody's going to get another contract. Look at all the guys in the $50 million a year club.
1: Mm-hmm.
0: You know what I mean?
1: There's
0: like
1: a lot
0: that,
1: of them.
0: That exactly. And that's why I look at it. At one point, it was. I remember a time when like Derek Carr was the highest paid quarterback, right?
1: Sure.
0: I remember when the Raiders extended him the first time. It's like, he's making $25 million a year? What? Now the highest paid guy is getting $64 million a year. Well, like, what are we talking about? The price of doing business is consistently going up. The salary cap consistently going up. To get a really good quality quarterback, you've got to pay the cost of to play. That's what it is.
1: And remember when Patrick Mahomes signed that big contract? 10 years,
0: exactly.
1: $500 million. I can't believe $50 million. And now he just reworked his deal this offseason, so he's got a bunch more money coming. But before he signed that

0: extension, he was almost a bargain because so many guys started signing deals that were that much higher than him.
1: Yep.
0: I already ran through the guys at $55 million. Tua was in that $55 million a year club. You're looking at all these other people and you're going, wait a minute. They're getting Patrick Mahomes for that? Because that's the way it works.
1: Yep.
0: Guys start signing contracts, and that deal just start, and that contract starts to seem like it's more and more of a value and more of a steal.
1: Yeah, I mean, look, Justin Herbert's at 52.5, Lamar 52, Jalen Hurts 51, right? I mean, look, why not? Why not be up there around that range, right? Especially if you believe in him. Now, if you don't believe in him, then okay. Then let them walk. There'll be a team that'll want them, especially a team that can't get a quarterback in the draft, or you know, and that's fine. Let them deal with it. But you know, don't end up feeling like you got egg on your face like the Vikings did after they let Sam Darnold walk.
0: I'm just curious to see what happens to, I don't want to call him a mid-tier quarterback because that seems not quite accurate with what Baker Mayfield is, but he's not a top-tier guy.
1: No.
0: Right?
1: No.
0: And after the Seahawks won with Sam Darnold, not paying him top dollar, but paying him still a respectable contract, I wonder if more teams are like, okay, if we don't have that top difference maker, maybe we can sign our quarterback to a Sam Darnold-esque deal that allows us to spend money elsewhere. And maybe that's what the Buccaneers are trying to go after and just communicated that poorly to Baker throughout the process or to Baker's people throughout the process. I wonder if that's what Tampa Bay is doing. But at the end of the day, you got to pay for your quarterback.
1: They're trying to get a bone-in rib buy at the dollar store. That doesn't happen. Major League Baseball, odd injuries that do happen. That's next on ESPN Radio.
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7: The New York Mets making the first of what people are expecting to be several moves before the trade deadline coming up on Monday in Major League Baseball. They sent left-handed reliever A.J. Minter to the Minnesota Twins for a couple of minor leaguers. Both teams announced that deal today. Meanwhile, the Mets did scratch Freddy Peralta from his scheduled start tonight. Peralta expected to be one of those pieces the Mets are moving before that deadline on Monday. So the Mets didn't start Freddy Peralta and, well, it didn't work out for the Mets tonight as they fell to the Marlins 5-2. The Tigers, they scratched Casey Mize from his start. Doesn't matter, they still beat the A's 13-1. Padres over the Giants 7-0. Yankees get a win over the Cubs 2-0 earlier this afternoon. Orioles defeat the Phillies 6-4. Phillies, now they are scuffling as they've lost four in a row. They've dropped all the way down to that third wild card spot. Padres just a game back. Marlins a game and a half back. In the WNBA, everything is done for the evening. Dream took out the Storm 98-89. Angel Reese had a triple-double with 21 points and 13 rebounds. Another double-double in the Mystics and Wings game. This time it was Shakira Austin. 28 points, 10 rebounds in the victorious effort for the Mystics. Not to be outdone, Caitlin Clark triple-double tonight for the Fever. 26 points, 10 rebounds, 10 assists as the Fever defeated the Fire on the road in Portland. 112-98. More game night. Myself, Q Myers, coming up next here on ESPN Radio.
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1: Big night one tomorrow night, Q. Big night one.
0: Uh-oh, game fired up now.
1: You got Hell in a Cell, Oba Femi, Brock Lesnar, main event to Punk, taking on Cody Rhodes. Going to be a great SummerSlam in Minneapolis.
0: Well, I'll tell you what, man. Harrison Bader of the Giants, he might feel like he's Hell in a Cell right now. He might have to sign up for some Hell in a Cell. He got some things going on, man. You know, he's like one of those guys that he has some issues going on. He sits back and is like, how did I get here? What happened? What was the cause of this? Well, the cause of this, you might not believe. So we're going to have Sister Sledge, because I can't tell it like Sister Sledge could tell it. You can't tell it like Sister Sledge could tell it. She could tell it. So you understand.
2: I'm not sure I can tell it that weird. But so Harrison Bader signed a 2-year, $20.5 million contract with the San Francisco Giants prior to this season. He's had a injury-riddled season. First, he was dealing with a hamstring issue, and now he's been out since late May with plantar fasciitis in his left foot. So apparently, last Saturday night
1: into Sunday morning, yes.
2: According to local TV affiliate KPIX in San Francisco, there were multiple witnesses who said Bader was seen drinking at bars across the city, as one does on a Saturday night.
0: Yes.
2: And then sources told SFist that Bader's scooter that he was driving on crashed into the back of a San Francisco fire department fire engine just before 2 a.m. And the wheel of the fire truck then rolled over his foot, causing major injury.
0: Wow. Can you imagine? First of all, can you imagine a car running over your foot?
1: Nope. Like
0: just your average car running over your foot. Ow.
1: Just a four-door sedan. That's going to hurt.
0: Exactly. That's going to hurt. Now,
2: Eric All Jr.'s popping up and saying he's right for more hits.
0: Supersize that. Yeah, exactly.
2: Just for those who don't know, Bengals tight end Eric All Jr. revealed this week he got hit by like a mini truck in Greece, and it got him excited for the season. Go on, sorry.
1: Football players are different, man.
0: No, but he didn't get hit by a fire truck.
1: No, he did not.
0: Can you imagine a fire truck running over your foot?
1: No, I cannot. No, if I can't imagine a four-door sedan going over my foot, Q, I don't want to even try to picture what it would be like for a fire engine to go over my foot.
2: The San Francisco Police Department said someone was taken to the hospital with non-life-threatening injuries.
0: Wow.
2: So today it comes out that the Giants are suspending payment to him. And this is from Giants President of Baseball Operations, Buster Posey. Over the weekend, Harrison Bader was involved in an accident that has delayed Harrison's prior treatment timeline for plantar fasciitis. And unfortunately, he's returned to the field. We are still investigating the circumstances of the accident, but we'll be suspending payment to Harrison until he's able to resume performing services for the club.
0: So
2: right now, he's owed $1.42 million for the remainder of the season. Then he does have another year on his contract.
0: So, hold on. Pause real quick. Because, Gabe, I don't know if you know, but the story actually gets wilder and a little bit crazier. As if it's not crazy enough. My man has had a fire truck run over his foot. But the story goes on to get a little bit crazy. I'm telling you, trust me on this.
1: It gets crazier than a man on a scooter running into the back of a fire truck and then getting his foot run over.
0: And Sister Sledge will tell you why.
2: Because this is not the first time Harrison Bader has gotten hurt.
1: Come on, man.
2: Or has been involved in a scooter accident.
1: Multiple scooter accidents on your record?
2: Back in 2014, when he was a student at Florida, he hit a curb and ran into a truck while driving a motorized scooter, according to a report from the Gainesville Sun. He was unresponsive on the ground and, according to the incident report, smelled of alcohol. He was then suspended 19 games by the Gators.
0: So, ladies and gentlemen, the lesson here is do not ride motorized anything while drinking. Don't ride a motorized scooter while drinking. Don't be Harrison Bader and drink and drive anything.

0: especially across a campus or whatever, because bad things continue to happen to him.
1: I mean, drinking and driving, obviously, like you said, don't do it.
0: Yeah, don't do it.
1: Just don't do it.
0: Don't do
1: it. But don't do it on two wheels as well. Like, right. I feel two wheels, that's an even worse idea. It's all a bad idea.
0: Right.
1: And this is...
2: Well, also, come on now. Like,
1: how does this only happen to baseball guys?
0: I know. They have the wildest injuries, right?
1: The wildest stuff. Happened to baseball guys.
0: Yeah, they'll be the ones that, you know, their dog tripped them and they fell down the stairs or...
1: Yep.
0: Or what was it that my guy when he was in Houston, who was the shortstop? Not Altuve. Who was the...
3: Correa?
0: Yes. Remember he was getting a massage in his back at his house and it's like, we can hear the cracks in his back from upstairs. And I was like, are we sure about that? You know what I mean? Like, what are we doing? Like, guys will hurt, you know, he cut himself shaving and he, like, stepped on or something. You know what I mean? Like,
1: it's weird stuff. There was a Brewers pitcher back in the day that had to go on the injured list because he tried to rip the phone book and injured his shoulder. Like a party trick, you know? People used to do that when phone books were a thing. He tried to rip the phone book and he injured his shoulder and had to go on the injured list. Steve Sparks was the pitcher's name.
0: Oh, yeah. Yep. There is always some wild one, especially in baseball, though.
2: There have been multiple pitchers in baseball history, or players, excuse me, that have had to go on the injured list because they sneeze and they pop something.
1: Oh, yeah. I think that happened to Sammy Sosa. He sneezed and had a back spasm. He had to go on the IL.
0: Yeah. No,
3: so MLB.com has updated or posted a story I'm sure they've posted before, but they posted it this past week, which I'm sure has everything to do with this Harrison Bader story, revisiting MLB's strangest injuries. So this one's actually a little sad. Matthew Boyd of the Cubs earlier this year hurt his meniscus just going down on the ground to play with his kids.
0: Yeah, see, that's not okay. There's always something, man. There's always something. Yeah, this is the one. Sean Kelly, 2018, a month after he was traded to Oakland, right? Of course, I have to know because it's the A's. Within the confines of a new apartment that had appliances, that's the word, he wasn't totally familiar with, Kelly sliced the tip of his right thumb, the part of his hand where he releases the ball on delivery, on a sharp knife while washing dishes. He added that it was no ordinary kitchen accident, as blood drew immediately, and his thumbnail was perhaps the only thing that kept him from slicing the top of his thumb off.
3: Here we got another giant. Anthony DeSclafani in 2023 had to leave a game with left big toe discomfort because he dropped a piano bench on the toe.
0: Yeah, because everyone does that.
1: Naturally. I mean, I don't even know why that's on the weird list. I mean, I think that's happened to everybody, right? Like, you just, you know, in your everyday life, you know, everyday life, you're just dropping piano chairs. What are we doing? Why are you picking up a piano chair as a base or a piano bench as a baseball player?
3: I forgot about Aroldis Chapman with the Yankees having a leg infection from a tattoo. I think we're also missing one of the classic ones when Trevor Bauer with the Guardians had in the playoffs was dealing with cutting his hand on the drone.
1: Oh, yeah. Jeez.
2: Yeah. There's also the Joel Zumaya going on the IL with arm inflammation from playing too much Guitar Hero.
1: Sure.
0: He was hanging out with Kyler Murray.
1: Too many video games.
0: Right.
1: Too many. And again, it always happens to pitchers because, as we know, like, pitchers have to, they're finely tuned machines, right?
0: Right.
1: The right arm can be so sensitive, or the left arm, whichever arm you're throwing with, and yet pitchers are just willing to take risks with disrupting what makes them their millions of dollars.
0: Or my guy Cespedes, who used to be a member of the A's back in 2019 as a member of the Mets, ended up having to have twin surgeries on both of his heels. Because he was derailed by a freak injury suffered on his ranch, where he fractured his right ankle when he suffered a violent fall and twisted his ankle in a hole. He fell in a hole.
1: Mm-hmm.
0: So there you go.
3: How about it's always been baseball, too? Back in 1936, Joe DiMaggio, before he even played in his first major league game, had a minor foot injury in spring training. He went for treatment using something called a diathermy machine, which is a heating device. The machine was too hot, and he burned his foot.
1: Oh, that's the old Antonio Brown. So he was Antonio. Heat. I mean, you know, so Antonio Brown, you know, decades later would spend too much time in the cryotherapy machine.

0: He didn't give himself frostbite on his feet. But
1: that was so bad.
2: That's what Ricky did.
1: Ricky did that. That's my guy. Ricky did that. I was going to go ahead and not say that because, you know, that's my guy. But thank you, Malibu, for, you know, raining on my parade. Rest in peace, Ricky. It's okay. It's all right. You weren't perfect. You got a little frostbite on your feet.
0: But he provided us with plenty of entertainment. He made up for it.
1: Yeah, he did. How about Derek Holland suffered a freak knee injury back in 2014 after a hard fall at his home, which led to surgery and a midseason absence. He was tripped on the stairs of his home, causing a hard fall on his left knee. He was tripped by his dog.
0: Yep.
1: There you go. But what's his name in football with the Cowboys? The cornerback, remember he said he got a concussion in his house because something fell out of the roof?
0: Oh, yeah.
1: He's not there anymore. Protocol? He's not there anymore. Diggs. Yeah. He was really good for a quick minute. But, yeah, he got a concussion because something fell out of the ceiling, hit him in the head, and, yeah, he was out. So there's always some kind of freak injury that's happened, but this
0: one
1: happened
0: to Harrison
1: Bader.
0: 9 times out of 10, it's a baseball guy.
1: Yes, like this one with Harrison Bader, who the lesson is stay away from scooters, Harrison. Stay away from scooters. He's Gabe Knight, so I'm Q Myers. 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

0: 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Just like the overweight lover Heavy D said, I got nothing but love for you. We got nothing but love for these folks right here. Check it out.
1: All the way up on game night.
2: Nothing can stop me. I'm all the way up.
0: We'll start in the WNBA, the Indiana Fever, the Portland Fire, Caitlin Clark.
3: Long three from Caitlin. Oh, my goodness.
4: That's tough.
3: That was Crater Lake deep.
4: And that's the shot Caitlin Clark, that's her go-to. She likes the left to the step back three.
2: Nothing can stop me. I'm all the way up.
5: That's what it sounded like on Ion. Fever go on to win 112-98. A lot of notes in this game, Q. So Caitlin with the triple-double, 26 points, 10 rebounds, 10 assists. She's the fastest player in WNBA history to reach 1,500 points and 500 assists. She does it in just 78 games. 12th double-digit win this season for the Fever, tied for the most in the NBA with your Aces. And it's the fifth straight game scoring 100 or more points. Extends the longest streak in WNBA history. 13th time scoring 100-plus points this season, which is already the most in WNBA history. So every 100-point game continues to increase that record for the Fever.
0: And don't look now, because here they come. Right? They're riding this five-game winning streak. We said that they were on a roll before the All-Star break. Caitlin looked like she was getting into a groove. Clearly she is by the way that she's been balling. And look, they're sitting there in the four-hole right now. Right? There was a point where they were at the six and seven spot. Now all they're doing is keep on, boom, collecting dub after dub after dub after dub. They're sitting there at 19 and 10. The Minnesota Lynx, the best team in the land, 24 and 6. Between them, the Aces at 20 and 8 and the Valkyries at 19 and 9. They're right there in the thick of things, right where they want to be down the home stretch. So the Fever get the dub and again score over 100 points because that's what they do. The Dream, the Storm, Angel Reese, she's balling herself.
6: She's done damage in that area tonight. That's her second of the night.
7: Reese, another one from downtown.
6: Speaking of a second made three from one of your front court players, I like the back and forth between the posts in this game.
7: Angel Reese only had one game in her career with multiple three-pointers. It was as a rookie against the Storm.
2: Nothing can stop me. I'm all the way up.
5: Dream defeat the Storm 98-89, call courtesy of Ion. And Angel Reese, 21 points, 13 rebounds. She now has consecutive games with 20 or more points, 10 or more rebounds for the second time in her career. So she's really been playing some great basketball, 19th double-double this season.
0: I really like her fit there in Atlanta with the Dream. I really do. Chicago is a mess, right? That's where she was with the Sky. Obviously, they drafted her. But her fit there with the Dream and the makeup of that team, as I mentioned, don't look now, but the Indiana Fever on a roll. Don't look now, but the Atlanta Dream are on a roll. They're also on a five-game winning streak, right? They're sitting there in the five holes. So it's getting tight down the stretch. They've got 18 wins on the season. Like I said, don't look now, but here comes the Dream. Again, we're showing love to the ones that deserve it here on Game Night on ESPN Radio and the all-new ESPN app. The Mystics, the Wings, Shakira Austin.
6: Ready into Austin. Austin scoreless here in the third. What was I saying? That is just ridiculous, Shakira.
2: Nothing can stop me. I'm all the way up.
5: Another call courtesy of Ion. Mystics win 81-75. Shakira Austin, you mentioned her, heard the highlight. Mm-hmm. Season high, 28 points for her, 10 rebounds. It's the second 25-point double-double game this season. Mystics have also won four games in a row. That's their longest

0: Here's a 1-1 pitch. And Yiner to left field. Hit pretty well. Going back. And that ball is out of here. Yiner Diaz. Dialing long distance again. That ball was crushed. Looked like he got out in front of it, but instead, the third home run of the night for the Astros. And they extend the lead.
1: Nothing can stop me. I'm all the way up.
2: KBME 790 AM with the call. Astros go on to win 11-2 over the Rangers. Fourth win in a row now for the Astros, who have now won 9 of their last 10. And because of that, they're now a game over 500 and in first place ahead of those Rangers in the American League West. The American League is just crazy in all of those divisions.
3: It really is. And the AL West is a mess, right? I mean, to think that the Astros are at 56-55 and that's first place? That's first place? Come on, man. That division is an absolute mess. But shout out to the Astros. They got it done this evening. The Reds, the Pirates. Now, this one was much closer.
4: First pitch to him here. Swing and a fly ball. Well hit. Deep center field. Mangum on the run. On the track. At the wall. It is gone. A two-run shot to center field for Sal Stewart has put the Reds on top 5-3 in the fourth. RBIs 81 and 82 on his 23rd home run of the year.
1: Nothing can stop me. I'm all the way up.
2: 700 WLW, Reds defeat the Pirates 8-7. But I think the biggest story here, Paul Skenes, despite having 7 strikeouts, allowed 5 earned runs, 2 home runs, and just 4 innings pitched. His ERA now 3.90 on the season.
3: Yeah, got to continue to pay attention to what Skenes got going on, because you mentioned it earlier in the show. His velocity is not where it needs to be. He's giving up more earned runs than he normally would. Something seems like it's going on that's not too good for baseball fans, Pirate fans, and more importantly, for Paul Skenes. How about the Diamondbacks and the Guardians? Arizona, top of the 8th. This is what they did.
5: First, the pitch. Shot through the right side. It's a base hit. The D-backs will take the lead. The ball bobbled by Martinez. Terrell comes home to score. Perdomo to third. Moreno to second. It's 3-1 Diamondbacks in the 8th.
1: Nothing can stop me. I'm all the way up.
2: Arizona Sports 98.7 with the call is the D-backs take out the Guardians 4-1. Third straight win following a 3-game losing streak for the D-backs. They're now one game ahead of the Phillies for that second National League wild card spot.
3: Yeah, no doubt. No doubt about that. Great call, by the way. Arizona Sports 98.7. How about one more? The Orioles and the Phillies. The Orioles had some fantastic jerseys on, and this guy's got a great baseball name, Gunnar Henderson.
6: Gunnar hits this to the gap in right center field. That's a base hit. Encarnacion scrambles, score. He will give the Orioles the lead. Alonso is going to be waved in from third. He will score. And Gunnar, a belly flop into third base. He pounds the dirt, and the Orioles have seized the lead in the 7th. Takes the 4.
1: Baltimore. Nothing can stop me. I'm all the way up.
2: WBAL with the call. 6-4, the final. Orioles over the Phillies. Already mentioned the Phillies in a bit of a tailspin. They now have the third wild card spot in the National League. Orioles just a game and a half back of the Gardos for the final wild card spot in the AL.
3: Will the Phillies make a move before the trade deadline? Clearly, something needs to change. He's Gabe Neitzel. I'm Q Myers. SportsCenter all night is coming up next on ESPN Radio, the all-new ESPN app, SiriusXM Channel 80, and tune in.
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3: The Yankees and Cubs battle in an afternoon duel at Wrigley.
4: High fly ball. Deep left center. PCA back looking up. See ya.
3: Trade deadline talks start to heat up across the majors.
5: They're looking at catching. They're looking at relief arms. They're looking at bats. They understand that that lineup that they have right now is not going to be the sort of thing that can win a playoff game.
3: What are the reactions to Baker Mayfield's contract negotiations?
6: What I would tell him is be quiet. Just be grateful and go play. Because when you graduate from Tampa Bay at the end of this year, how many teams are left on this planet that are going to pay you $50 million or more that need a quarterback that aren't going to draft one?
3: Plus, WNBA action features a trio of games.
7: She's done damage in that area tonight. That's her second of the night.
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9: Well, we've got the Major League Baseball trade deadline just all of 3 days away and day three of NFL training camps with the Mayfield mayhem carrying over from day two. Plus, the future of the WNBA in action tonight from Paige Beckers and AZ Fudd with Dallas to Angel Reese and the Dream and, of course, Caitlin Clark and the Indiana Fever. But we start with baseball, and yes, that trade deadline is looming, but there's a battle for the top of the West in the American League. Houston Astros hosting the Texas Rangers. Rangers coming into the three-game set on a two-game skid, but with half a game lead over the Stros, who came in on a three-game win streak.
10: Here's a 1-1 pitch, and Yiner to left field, hit pretty well, going back, and that ball is out of here. Yiner Diaz dialing long distance again. That ball was crushed. Looked like he got out in front of it, but instead, the third home run of the night for the Astros, and they extend the lead.
9: Yiner Diaz, 4-for-5 with an RBI, 2 runs, second straight 4-hit game. So the Astros, they have now won 9 of their last 10 games. They improved to 56-55, just their first time over 500 since April 6th. And yeah, that's the top of the AL West. Yordan Alvarez, he went 2-for-3 with 2 RBI, 22nd game with multiple RBI this season. That leads Major League Baseball for Houston. And that is an 11-2 win for the Astros. We got Yankees at Cubs. New York Yankees banged up, beat down, moving on from a pair of extra inning losses on Chicago's south side. Instead, to the Cubs at Wrigley Field.
4: He can play the position now. High fly ball, deep left center. PCA back, looking up. See ya. A long home run for Rosario. Yankees first hit, and they lead 1-0.
9: All right, offense is still hard to come by for the Yanks, but this time, 2 home runs was enough to get it done. Both Spencer Jones and then, yes, Ahmed Rosario snaps a 15-game homerless streak. That's his longest of the season, Spencer Jones. He went 1-for-2, second home run in his past 3 games. Before that, 2 home runs in his first 34 career games. The Yankees are 38-4 this season when they hit multiple home runs in a game. They're still missing a lot of key pieces, but they'll call that a 2-0 shutout win over the Cubs. 11th shutout of the season, second most in Major League Baseball. The Phillies have 12, Dodgers and Red Sox both have 10, 12-6 in their past 18 games after going 4-14 on the Cubs side, 10th shutout loss of the season. White Sox and Rays with a chance for the Sox to snap a 3-game losing streak.
10: It's a pitch.

0: We're here early before they wake up. We stay late. We stay informed. We invest in the latest technology.
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0: Austin, she had a season high 28 points, 10 rebounds, 4 assists. Second 25-point double-double game this season. Only one game in her career prior to entering this season with those kind of numbers. And first time since September 18th through the 13th of 2020, longest win streak, 4 games. First time since 2020. And more impressive, so Mystic shot 2 for 17, 12% from three. Only team this season to win multiple games while shooting 12% or worse. Not necessarily the stat you want to have, but hey, if they're going to close it out, that's with a minimum of 15 attempts. And Kiki Arifin, 22 points, 9 rebounds, 8th game this season with 20 points, 5 rebounds. Wings have lost 3 of their last 4 games, all 3 losses coming by 6 points or fewer. And we've got the Storm at the Dream. 98-89. Angel Reese continuing to be a double-double beast.
1: She's done damage in that area tonight. That's her second of the night.
2: Reese, another one from downtown.
1: Speaking of a second made three from one of your front court players, I like the back and forth between the posts in this game.
2: Angel Reese only had one game in her career with multiple three-pointers. It was as a rookie against the Storm.
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0: And so that's what he, that's his wheelhouse. So if you can get a run game going, Jackson Dart, man, I'm telling you right now, I'm bullish on this team. Mm-hmm. I've been bullish on Jackson Dart for a long time. With him as the starter last year, they were a top 15 offense. That's without Malik Nabers. That's without Cam Scataboo for nine games. They're going to be a top 10 offense. As Malik Nabers starts to ease back into that, he was the sixth best quarterback against playoff teams last year. He had 16-2 touchdown to interception ratio as a rookie.
1: All right, so before Jordan Rodgers gets fully head over heels, let's talk about Cam Scataboo and why he had everybody flipping out just a couple of weeks ago. He did a backflip at Fanatics Fest, which didn't have people super happy as he's returning from an injury. This is what he had to say about it today.
2: I mean, obviously, I do some dumb things here and there, you know, but I learned from it. You know, my coach talked to me, told me how he felt, and I learned from it. And will I go do that backflip again? Probably not. So, I mean, we live and we learn, and, you know, we move on.
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2: When game time comes around, we'll see what game time comes around. But right now, we're focused on training camp, and we'll keep the backflips off the field for now.
1: I do some dumb things here or there. 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
14: 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The Yankees and Cubs battle in an afternoon duel at Wrigley.
15: High fly ball. Deep left center. PCA back looking up. See ya.
14: Trade deadline talks start to heat up across the majors.
16: They're looking at catching. They're looking at relief arms. They're looking at bats. They understand that that lineup that they have right now is not going to be the sort of thing that can win them playoff games.
14: What are the reactions to Baker Mayfield's contract negotiations?
17: 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Just be grateful and go play. Because when you graduate from Tampa Bay at the end of this year, how many teams are left on this planet that are going to pay you $50 million or more that need a quarterback that aren't going to draft one?
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20: We've got the Major League Baseball trade deadline just all of 3 days away and day three of NFL training camps with the Mayfield mayhem carrying over from day two. Plus, the future of the WNBA in action tonight from Paige Beckers and AZ Fudd with Dallas to Angel Reese and the Dream and, of course, Caitlin Clark and the Indiana Fever. But we start with baseball, and yes, that trade deadline is looming, but there's a battle for the top of the West in the American League. Houston Astros hosting the Texas Rangers. Rangers coming into the three-game set on a two-game skid, but with half a game lead over the Stros, who came in on a three-game win streak.
21: Here's a 1-1 pitch. And Yiner to left field. Hit pretty well. Going back. And that ball is out of here. Yiner Diaz. Dialing long distance again. That ball was crushed. Looked like he got out in front of it. But instead, the third home run of the night for the Astros. And they extend the lead.
20: Yiner Diaz, 4-for-5 with an RBI, 2 runs, second straight 4-hit game. So the Astros, they have now won 9 of their last 10 games. They improved to 56-55, just their first time over 500 since April 6th. And yeah, that's the top of the AL West. Yordan Alvarez, he went 2-for-3 with 2 RBI, 22nd game with multiple RBI this season. That leads

0: Major League Baseball for Houston. And that is an 11-2 win for the Astros. We got Yankees at Cubs. New York Yankees banged up, beat down, moving on from a pair of extra inning losses on Chicago's south side, instead to the Cubs at Wrigley Field.
1: He can play the position now. High fly ball, deep left center. PCA back, looking up, see ya! A long home run for Rosario. Yankees first hit, and they lead 1-0.
0: All right, offense is still hard to come by for the Yanks, but this time, two home runs was enough to get it done. Both Spencer Jones and then, yes, Ahmed Rosario snaps a 15-game homerless streak. That is his longest of the season, Spencer Jones. He went 1-for-2, second home run in his past 3 games. Before that, 2 home runs in his first 34 career games. The Yankees are 38-4 this season when they hit multiple home runs in a game. They're still missing a lot of key pieces, but they'll call that a 2-0 shutout win over the Cubs. 11th shutout of the season, second most in Major League Baseball. The Phillies have 12, Dodgers and Red Sox both have 10, 12-6 in their past 18 games after going 4-14 on the Cubs side, 10th shutout loss of the season. White Sox and Rays with a chance for the Sox to snap a 3-game losing streak.
2: The pitch hit in the air deep the other way to left. Back on it is Simpson. It's gone. Mooney with a 2-run homer. 3 innings, 3 homers for the White Sox. That's his 24th.
0: Mooney was just one of 3 White Sox to go yard. Miguel Vargas and Colson Montgomery, the 3 of them. It's their 5th game this season where all 3 hit a home run. That is tied for the most by any teammate trio in a season all time. There's 9 other instances. Andrew Benintendi for the White Sox, he was 2-for-3, had a home run, an RBI. But the Rays, they fall to, 40-17 at home this season. Still remains the best home record in Major League Baseball. But we're looking at that trade deadline. 4 games and 8 teams, we just told you about, all of them are buyers at the deadline. The Rays, one of those teams hoping to pull away in the Tarek Skubal sweepstakes. The others, it's the Brewers, the Dodgers. But do the Brewers, the Rays really stand a chance against the defending World Series champs? Senior MLB insider Jeff Passan weighs in.
3: Generally speaking, those smaller market teams don't do big ticket rentals. Like, this is antithetical to their process. The reason that the Rays are where they are, that the Brewers are where they are, is because they keep their prospects and they bring them up and they have control of them for multiple years. So this is a position that they're not used to being in. And why everybody in the industry believes that Skubal will wind up with the Dodgers is the penalty for a trade like this. The penalty for the Dodgers is so much less, because let's say that they trade away really good players and that Skubal doesn't work out and they don't win. The Dodgers are still making $1 billion a year, and the Dodgers still have an absolutely loaded farm system. Whereas if you're the Rays and the Brewers, your lifeblood is those young, under control, cheap players. And if you're giving them away for a guy who you're going to have for only 2 months, he better work. Like, this better be the sort of thing that winds up with gold on your finger, or otherwise you've done yourself and your franchise a long-term disservice.
0: It's hard to think of a team that wouldn't like to be in the mix for Skubal. Of course, the Yankees are one of them. They really would have said they're in the market for that frontline pitching and bullpen just to add to that. But because of the way their health has been going, the Yankees injury list really could change that trade deadline strategy. You've got Aaron Judge, Giancarlo Stanton, Cody Bellinger sidelined. So that need for lineup help, if they're going to make a push into October and be one of those teams that can contend in the World Series, well, it's just about as urgent as that search for a little extra pitching. So Jeff Passan, once again, on what he thinks

0: and how aggressive he thinks the Yankees are going to be.
1: The Yankees are everywhere right now. They're looking at catching. They're looking at relief arms. They're looking at bats. They understand that that lineup that they have right now is not going to be the sort of thing that can win them playoff games. Now, granted, they're going to have Cody Bellinger back. They're, in all likelihood, they expect to have Aaron Judge back. They hope to have Giancarlo Stanton back. So this isn't quite the same, but they know they need a catcher. They could... You know, they keep getting tied to Luis Arraez. I'm not sure where the fit is there because he wants to play second base. He's insisting on playing second base. And we've seen Jazz Chisholm at third, and it's probably not going to work. And yet the DH slot could be open for Arraez right now. The Yankees are going to be busy.
0: But the game of the night, somehow a preview of October. Imagine saying that just a month and a half ago. The Boston Red Sox still on the West Coast visiting the Dodgers. The Red Sox one win away from going 21-4 in July. That would be the best monthly record in team history. But they're up against the Dodgers. Shohei Ohtani back in the lineup after sitting out last night's game. And, well, he proved to be well rested.
2: And now the 2-1. Fly ball, talk about going a long way. It is on the way. And gone, a two-run home run. Shohei Ohtani, 24th of the year, and the Dodgers have taken the lead.
0: His 24th of the year to take the lead, but the Red Sox answered, putting up 5 in the 7th.
3: 2-2. Here it is. And it is swung on and ripped down the left field line. It is there! Inside the line to the wall! One run in. Yoshida comes home. It's a two-run double. Mona! Mona! Mona! And it is 7-4 Red Sox.
0: Mona, Mona, Mona on the way. Red Sox 9-4 win against the Dodgers. 21-4 in the month of July. Again, that best record in team history. Tune in for baseball action later today as the Chicago Cubs host the New York Yankees, presented by Progressive Insurance. 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
4: I didn't have a reaction. You know, he had a few things to say. He said it. We were all about ball today, and we moved on. I've heard a lot worse, Jenna, so I don't really have any thoughts on it. As long as they're doing their job and they come to work every day, you know, if there are conversations that need to be had, we'll have it as a team, and we understand that as well. So we're good.
0: That's Tampa Bay Buccaneers head coach Todd Bowles reacting to what Baker Mayfield had to say on day 2 of NFL training camp. Mayfield saying he was disappointed, discouraged, and really looking for the Bucs to have hopefully come to him with an offer that he viewed suitable before training camp. He said on day 2, Mayfield, that is, that he had no interest in continuing those negotiations. He was fully focused on football, but he was looking to get somewhere upwards of $50 million. And ultimately, his sticking point was that he wanted more than a 2-year deal, and the Bucks brass had yet to bring him anything higher than that. As for making sense of all this Mayfield mayhem, Jordan Rogers, ESPN football analyst, weighs in on Get Up.
5: If you're sitting in that front office, your number one job is to protect your team, your chances to win this year, your chances to win in the future. So if you know that Baker's got a little fire to him,
6: yep,
5: do you really want to play with the fact that he would walk out that door for maybe a little bit less than you were offering just to spite you? He probably would. Right. And so I just keep coming back to, if not him, then who for Tampa in the long run? Because if it's not Baker, and I agree, like, the money thing, you have to be smart and fiscal, but if you're not paying him, you're either gambling on maybe Kyler Murray has an average season and wants to reset with the third team in 3 years. Yeah. Maybe I go for one of these quarterbacks in 2027, but then you're resetting your roster and your timeline to win 2 or 3 years at least down the road.
0: So Jordan Rogers doesn't understand what the Bucks are doing with Mayfield. On Unsportsmanlike, Evan Cohen says he, well,

0: he doesn't like what Mayfield's doing.
1: They were able to replace Tom Brady. They're not going to be able to replace Baker Mayfield. Kyler Murray can't be franchised. If he's great this year in Minnesota, maybe he's the guy. I'm just making that up in terms of they did it once. Why could they not do it again? Sure, that's risky. Baker Mayfield has that grit, has that grime that you want from that quarterback position, that his teammates love him, as they should. He's played well there. But this, from the Bucs' perspective, it's we rescued you as much as you think you rescued us. We were in a much better position when we got you than you were when you got us. I can understand why they would feel disrespected as well. I think there's an argument both ways on this. I don't think it's one-sided.
0: Mayfield says he will entertain a deal during the season, but he knows his agent will only bring him one if it's something that they deem competitive. All right, over to the Steelers camp. We know that this is Aaron Rodgers' final season, and he will close it out in Pittsburgh. So what did Steelers head coach Mike McCarthy have to say as Aaron gets ready for his final curtain call?
2: I think those conversations are really so personal. I think, you know, obviously known him since the beginning. When you get to that point in life and you get into the fourth quarter of a career, you do reflect. And I think he's just, you know, those are honest answers to your question. So, but yeah, I can't speak on, you know, where exactly he is. But, you know, I think the biggest thing is, you know, where he's at in life. And, you know, I've watched him grow, and, you know, both, you know, personally and professionally. And, you know, his personal life is growing. And, you know, and this is such a selfish profession. I mean, let's be honest. You know, and I'm sure when he's at 42, he's having, you know, a lot of thoughts about where he is personally.
0: Fourth quarter of his career, but Rodgers very open about the fact that he thought last year might be it. So we'll just call it overtime in his career now, too. But where does it lead him with Rodgers, the Steelers, his age? Mike Tannenbaum, ESPN NFL front office insider.
3: Third place. You know, you talked about air yards, Molly. Overall for the season, Aaron Rodgers averaged 5.8 yards in terms of air yards per attempt. That was 28th in the league. He's going to be 43 in December. I've been around quarterbacks as they've got older. Guys like Vinny Testaverde, Brett Favre, worked with Dan Marino in Miami. Older quarterbacks don't like to get hit. I can't imagine that this offense, a year older now, is going to become more explosive. Aaron Rodgers is not at that point in his career. I think that compresses the field. I like Cincinnati. I like Baltimore. I think those two teams will be able to score more consistently than Pittsburgh will be able to.
0: Well, when it comes to the Los Angeles Rams, it's pretty much Super Bowl or bust for them. They may be the only team with those hopes that high. But what's it going to look like as far as Aaron Donald, Sean McVay, Los Angeles Rams head coach?
4: Here's what I would tell you. There won't be any news on that front until we get back to Woodland Hills. You know, we have some different things, which, you know, I totally understand. What I don't want to do is there's some conversations that we've had. We've loosely had some different timelines that are kind of temporary. I want to keep those between us, just, you know, if something unforeseen happens, out of respect for him and the situation. But I know this, you know, that things are going in the right direction. And if there's an arrow, it's trending upwards. Hey, you know what that is. Ooh, what do you think? No, but no, you know, well, that'll be something that I think once we get back to Woodland Hills, we'll have a better idea of what that timeline looks like. There won't be any decision and anything in terms of Aaron's situation while we're here. That's kind of already been, you know, set out, you know, when we've talked, you know, since the last, you know, for the last couple weeks.
0: All right. One Aaron on his way to retire, another Aaron possibly coming out of retirement. So when we come back, Major League Baseball, not the only trade deadline on the docket. Who could be moving in the WNBA this weekend and who's already on the move? Plus highlights from the W right here on SportsCenter all night on ESPN Radio.
5: Hey, this is Rich Eisen. Coming up on Monday, Thursday Night Football's Andrew Whitworth joins us to talk some ball. 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
1: Well, sure, we've got our eyes on that 6 p.m. Eastern on Monday for the Major League Baseball trade deadline. But the WNBA trade deadline, that's coming up even sooner. Sunday, 3 o'clock. The Connecticut Sun already dealing their highest draft pick in 9 years. Anissa Morrow off to the Toronto Tempo in exchange for rights to Maria Masha Klundikova, and a 2028 second round pick goes back to Connecticut, ultimately to Houston. But of note, Tempo still holding on to their first round pick for next season. That's a key as they're looking to establish themselves as the league's newest expansion franchise, or one of them. Anyway, other names that are being thrown around in that trade deadline conversation: Kelsey Plum with the Las Vegas Aces. Potential landing spots could be Golden State Valkyries. She'd bring that offensive boost for a somewhat surprise contender in the Valkyries. The Washington Mystics, a team that is very young and could use that experience, or possibly the Phoenix Mercury. Of note, the Sparks, they play on Sunday at 3:30 in the afternoon. That's 30 minutes after the trade deadline is set to pass. Plum says she's preparing as if she will be putting on a Sparks jersey, but isn't taking anything too personally.

0: But Nigel Laney Hamilton with the New York Liberty, another player who could be in the mix at his trade deadline move, or Skylar Diggins with the Chicago Sky. But we've got three games in action on Friday night, starting with the Indiana Fever at the Portland Fire, and Caitlin Clark continuing to push the limits of her game.
1: Long three from Caitlin. Oh my goodness.
2: That's tough.
1: That was Crater Lake deep.
0: Caitlin Clark, the fastest player in WNBA history to reach 1,500 points and 500 assists. She did it in 78 games, absolutely blowing the past record out of the water. That was Sabrina Ionescu in 97 games. And with that, the Fever top the Portland Fire 112-98. Fever on a five-game win streak. They've won six of their last seven games. That five games, their longest win streak of the season. It's their 12th double-digit win of the season, tied for most in the WNBA with the Aces, and a fifth straight game scoring 100-plus points, and that is the longest streak in WNBA history, 13th time scoring 100-plus points this season. All right, Wings at Mystics. We're talking about one of the youngest teams in the WNBA. The Washington Mystics hosting the Dallas Wings. We've got some young superstars in the mix. Mystics, though, they're on an absolute tear with a chance to do something that they haven't since 2020.
3: Mueta into Austin. Austin scoreless here in the third. What was I saying? That is just ridiculous.
0: Shakira Austin, she had a season-high 28 points, 10 rebounds, 4 assists. Second 25-point double-double game this season. Only one game in her career prior to entering this season with those kind of numbers. And first time since September 18th through the 13th of 2020, longest win streak, four games. First time since 2020. And more impressive, so Mystic shot 2 for 17, 12% from three. Only team this season to win multiple games while shooting 12% or worse. Not necessarily the stat you want to have, but hey, if they're going to close it out, that's with a minimum of 15 attempts. And Kiki Arifin, 22 points, 9 rebounds, 8th game this season with 20 points, 5 rebounds. Wings have lost 3 of their last 4 games, all 3 losses coming by 6 points or fewer. And we've got the Storm at the Dream. 98-89. Angel Reese continuing to be a double double beast.
4: She's done damage in that area tonight. That's her second of the night.
5: Reese, another one from downtown.
4: Speaking of a second made three from one of your front court players, I like the back and forth between the posts in this game.
5: Angel Reese only had one game in her career with multiple three pointers, who was as a rookie against the Storm.
0: Major League Baseball action and more when we come back on SportsCenter all night on ESPN Radio.
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1: It's called the hustle up the Hancock.
0: It's hard to believe when you watch Steve today that a few years ago, his lungs were failing and he was fighting to survive.
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1: All right, here are your half hour headlines. College football starts this month, but a federal judge could have just sent rosters into an absolute tailspin, granting a preliminary injunction for class of 2022 athletes to be eligible for a fifth season this year. NFL training camp day three is in the books. You've got those QB competitions picking up steam, but not every star player is on the field. Plus, Major League Baseball trade deadline. Oh, it is only 3 days out.
2: How about Hunter Green, the all-star from the Cincinnati Reds? Turns 27 next week. He's been dominant in the past. He's coming back from an elbow issue this year. He's available right now. He's told 50-50 he gets traded.
1: All right, we are talking about Tarek Skubal a ton, but Buster Olney, ESPN MLB insider on Get Up on Friday morning, explaining that, well, it's not all the Skubal sweepstakes. Hunter Green, he made his fifth start for the Cincinnati Reds since coming off the IL. He allowed 4 earned runs on 7 hits with 2 walks and 4 strikeouts as the Reds beat the Pirates 8-7 on Friday. But when you talk about that Skubal sweepstakes, Brewers, Rays, Dodgers, all in the mix, anyone else would certainly happily get in on those trade talks with Detroit. But how about your Sellers? And when you think Sellers, yeah, the New York Mets, they definitely come to mind. Jeff Passan, ESPN senior MLB insider, on which players from the Mets are drawing the most interest.
3: There's a lot, and they're all pitchers. And today, Freddie Peralta was scratched from his start because there's a belief that sometime within the next 24 to 48 hours, he is going to move. It's not just Peralta, though. It's Clay Holmes, who has an even bigger market than Freddie Peralta. And it's Luke Weaver, who the Mets don't have to trade necessarily. He's under contract for another year, but if Adrian Morejon and Mason Miller from the Padres don't go, Luke Weaver

0: might be the best reliever dealt at this deadline. They've got Brooks Raley too, Luis Robert. They could dip into their catching with Luis Torrens and Francisco Alvarez. David Cerns, the Mets president of baseball operations, is going to be perhaps the busiest person at this trade deadline. The Mets have a lot of work to do between now and 6 o'clock on August 3rd.
1: When it comes to the Detroit Tigers playing at the Athletics on Friday evening, not the most intriguing matchup, but certainly came with a nice highlight. Eighth inning, Tigers already up 5-1. They don't exactly need any more insurance, but Dylan Dingler will give it to him.
2: The 1-1. Swinging a high fly ball, left center field deep. Soderstrom back looking up. It's gone! Grand slam, Dylan Dingler, number 23.
1: Well, there you go, Dylan Dingler, first career grand slam. He's got the second most home runs by a Tigers primary catcher since the year 2000. That's a 23. Victor Martinez had 32 in 2014. And so the Athletics, their record 5-19 in July, worst win percentage, ERA in Major League Baseball, second fewest runs per game. Tigers, meanwhile, second most runs scored with this 13-1 win in a game this season. Now, not every highlight has to be a grand slam. Some of it, well, we like a defensive play too. And the Diamondbacks and Cleveland Guardians, Angel Martinez, Cleveland will give it to us.
3: Two down, no score, and he sends one in the air to right, not deep toward the line, coming hard. Martinez, foul ground near the stands, jumps into the netting, made the catch, and hangs on, falling into the netting, which fell into the first row of seats. Oh, what a grab by Angel Martinez. Boy, he had no regard for his body on that one.
1: Laying it all on the line, Diamondbacks beat the Guardians 4-1. Brewers at Angels Friday night.
4: First the 0-1 and a high fly ball deep right field. This one's way back. Bye bye baseball. Jake Bowers goes big fly at the big A. A three-run shot, and the Brewers have broken it open in the fifth. They lead it 6-0.
1: Right back to those big plays, right? Brewers, they were leading 6-0 there. They go on to win 6-2 over the Angels. Nationals at the Braves playing. And this one, well, we got another big hit from Michael Harris II. He came through with a 2-run home run as the Braves beat the Nats 6-2. Well, the San Francisco Giants have suspended outfielder Harrison Bader without pay after a late-night scooter incident worsened a foot injury at plantar fasciitis that had already landed him on the IL. Worth mentioning, this is the second scooter-related incident of Bader's career. He was also injured in a scooter crash while with the Yankees, making this a bit of a repeat issue. And for the San Francisco Giants, this team trying to stay in the National League playoff race, this is an off-field distraction that's giving them some difficulty in a crucial stretch of the season. The Giants taking on the San Diego Padres. The Padres had a 5-game win streak snapped just a night ago. This time they came to rectify the situation.
3: Owen launches one in the air to left field and deep. Ramos is back. He's at the wall looking up. This one gonna go. Jace Bowen's first major league home run. Western medal. And the Padres add on. It's 4-0.
1: 97-3, the fan Jace Bowen, his first home run of his Major League Baseball career. Padres 6-1 in their last 7 games. They've outscored opponents 35-19 in that span. Now, he had a great pitching matchup in Cincinnati. Paul Skeens versus Hunter Green. It was a great matchup on paper anyway, but the Reds, they beat the Pirates 8-7 on the back of Sal Stewart.
5: First pitch to him here. Swing and a fly ball, well hit. Deep center field. Mangum on the run, on the track, at the wall. It is gone! A two-run shot to

0: Butterfield for Sal Stewart has put the Reds on top 5-3 in the fourth. RBIs 81 and 82 on his 23rd home run of the year.
1: You can tune in for baseball action later today as the Chicago Cubs host the New York Yankees. 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world of NIL and the transfer portal, well, a federal judge has sent things a bit into a tailspin, granting a temporary injunction allowing class of 2022 athletes to compete in a fifth season of eligibility. That is in direct response to the NCAA's new 5-for-5 rule. They are expected to see that appealed. Meanwhile, Indiana football head coach Kurt Cignetti, he had some fighting words at Big Ten Media Day this week, calling the Big Ten the best conference. Auburn head coach, well, he had something to say about that today.
2: Coach Cignetti can say whatever he wants. He's holding the trophy at the end of the year, and there's a lot of respect there. And so I think he's earned the right in what he's done to say truly whatever he wants. And I respect it. I genuinely do. For my two cents on it, they're both obviously high-end football. And when you look at top to bottom this league, and then you throw in another Power Four game on top of it, when you're talking about nine conference games, a Power Four game on top of it, it is as tough as you can imagine. And one, tough teams, yes. High-end coaches, yes. The physicality up front, the way that the rosters are built now to where your depth is getting smaller and smaller. There is no light game or gimme on a schedule when you're looking at it in this league. And I'll leave it up to whoever to figure out if there is in that league. But boy, there certainly is not a single game you could point to and say, man, this is going to be one where we can rest some guys up. And so take it for what it's worth. I would tell you, and I've told recruits this, so this is not any secret, the biggest stage, the best players, the best coaches are in this conference.
1: That from Amber and Ian on ESPN Radio. When we go to the pros, hold-ins continue into day three of NFL training camp, notably running backs Jahmyr Gibbs of the Detroit Lions and Bijan Robinson of the Atlanta Falcons. Neither has participated in practice yet, but the quarterback competitions continue to stoke the flames. We know we've got one in Minnesota. So Justin Jefferson, Vikings wide receiver, is he enjoying watching Kyler Murray and JJ compete in that QB comp?
3: Oh, I love a competition. I always love a competition. I feel like a competition brings out the true dog in you and that true player within you. So it's just all about who's coming every single day with that fresh mentality and that, you know, every single day is a new day, and really not, you know, dwelling on the past day. And even if it's a great day or not, just moving on and just stacking those days and being consistent.
1: There's also a quarterback competition brewing in Cleveland, though. Ask Jason McCourty, ESPN NFL analyst, what is having a quarterback competition really even do between Shedeur Sanders and Deshaun Watson?
4: I'm not going to argue for Deshaun Watson because since we've seen him on the field the last few times, it hasn't been pretty. But the fact that the coaches are saying this is a competition from what they've seen in the spring, yeah. I think if it was clear as day that Shedeur at this point was above Deshaun Watson as a franchise, why wouldn't you go ahead and name Shedeur the starting quarterback going into training camp? Because to your point, for them, that's what you would want, to find out what he can be as a player. But if you're out there in the spring and Deshaun Watson is making throws, he's picking up the offense, and he's looking like some form of a version that he used to look like, then yes, you're going to have this competition. And once you say it's a competition, you have to play the guy that best proves he should be on the field.
1: All right, so should there be a competition? Mike Tannenbaum, ESPN NFL front office insider, maybe not.
5: Without question, it's been 7 years.

0: since Deshaun Watson has played at a high level, guys. And if we were running the Browns, we need to know what we have in Shadur, who I believe has all the physical skill set to be a frontline quarterback. Maybe not a franchise quarterback, but a good starter in the NFL. He's big enough, has good arm strength, good enough athleticism. And look, at the end of the year, Deshaun Watson is going to be moving on. He's going to be a free agent. It hasn't worked out. We need to know what we have in number 12.
1: Out at the New York Football Giants camp in West Virginia, could they actually compete for the first time in a long time with the return of Malik Nabers and Cam Scataboo? Jordan Rogers, ESPN football analyst, is feeling like they might be able to.
2: They need to be a run the football, RPO, play action based offense. I mean, that's who Jackson Dart was in college. I think people get this confusion with Lane Kiffin about throwing it all over the place and deep shots. He was the best quarterback in the all of college football in the play action pass, led the country with 20 touchdowns, 47 explosive plays, highest percentage of play action. So that's what he, that's his wheelhouse. So if you can get a run game going, Jackson Dart, man, I'm telling you right now, I'm bullish on this team. Mm-hmm. I've been bullish on Jackson Dart for a long time. With him as the starter last year, they were a top 15 offense. That's without Malik Nabers. That's without Cam Scataboo for nine games. They're going to be a top 10 offense. As Malik Nabers starts to ease back into that, he was the sixth best quarterback against playoff teams last year. He had 16-2 touchdown to interception ratio as a rookie.
1: All right, so before Jordan Rogers gets fully head over heels, let's talk about Cam Scataboo and why he had everybody flipping out just a couple of weeks ago. He did a backflip at Fanatics Fest, which didn't have people super happy as he's returning from an injury. This is what he had to say about it today.
3: I mean, obviously, I do some dumb things here and there, you know, but I learned from it. You know, my coach talked to me, told me how he felt, and I learned from it. And will I go do that backflip again? Probably not. So, I mean, we live and we learn, and, you know, we move on.
4: That's different when game time comes around now?
3: I mean, when game time comes around, we'll see what game time comes around. But right now, we're focused on training camp, and we'll keep the backflips off the field for now.
1: I do some dumb things here or there. Who among us, right? Coming up, more Major League Baseball action, and just a recap, WNBA trade deadline and Major League Baseball trade deadline. 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
1: One of the biggest trades of this century at the deadline. Two-time Cy Young Award winner, and the teams that are involved are the best in baseball. The Los Angeles Dodgers, the Milwaukee Brewers, the Tampa Bay Rays, the Atlanta Braves, and even the Chicago Cubs. You know, it's not at the point now where it's a two-team race between the Brewers and the Dodgers, but the belief among executives around the game is that they're going to be able and willing to put together the two best packages.
2: Could the rich really get richer? Are the Dodgers really the front runners for the biggest domino, the biggest get, the biggest fish, the biggest tiger? And Tarek Skubal, well, we'll have to wait and see what we find out 3 days until the Major League Baseball trade deadline hits at 6 p.m. Eastern on Monday. In the meantime, games continue. Twins at the Mariners. Always an important matchup. Two teams chasing in October, and this wild card race could come down to games like this in October.
3: As this ball hit high in the air for Jeffers to left, Rosarena back, he's at the wall, that ball is gone, hit streak intact, and the lead balloons to two. Ryan Jeffers deep into his own bullpen, and it's 5-3 in favor of the Twins.
2: Twins, they were trailing 3-2 coming into the seventh, but two-run frame in the seventh, plus that Jeffers home run all of 372 feet, and the Twins beat the Mariners 5-3. Well, the WNBA trade deadline is also in the mix, and it could see Kelsey Plum, your biggest domino to fall, possibly in the mix going to the Valkyries, a team that is a bit of a surprise contender for the championship as a new expansion team just in their second year. So Kelsey Plum, she's the first one to watch Skylar Diggins. Another one, Connecticut Sun, already dealt out Anissa Morrow to the Toronto Tempo. Three scores on the night. The Dream topped the Storm 98-89. The Mystics beat the Wings 81-75, and the Indiana Fever 112-98, where Caitlin Clark continued to top herself. She became the fastest player in WNBA history to hit 1,500 points and 500 career assists, doing it in just 78 games. An update on the international soccer scale. FIFA president Gianni Infantino has dropped his controversial plan to sell private investment stakes in the World Cup after facing some intense backlash from soccer leaders around the world. Both UEFA and CONCACAF objected to the proposal, with UEFA saying it would boycott FIFA events. In a statement on Friday, Infantino said the proposal will not proceed, adding that the divisions it created were no longer in the best interest of FIFA's goals. Well, now we listen to the top sound from Friday night.

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1: How good is that? Are you ready to take?
0: Number five.
2: The Tigers expand their lead against the Athletics in grand fashion, thanks to Dylan Dingler, 97-1, the ticket.
3: The 1-1, swinging a high fly ball, left center field deep. Soderstrom back, looking up, it's gone!

0: 3.
1: Staying in the ATL, Michael Harris II deposits a ball deep into the chop house as the Braves defeat their division foe Nationals 680, the Fan.
2: Michael Harris batting in the 5 spot, climbs in. First pitch from Griffin, swung on and delivered deep to right field. That ball is ticketed for the chop house. Michael Harris melted that baseball, and Atlanta leads 5-1 here in the bottom of the 6th.
0: Number 2.
1: Gunnar Henderson slaps a go-ahead 2-run triple in the Orioles' 6-4 win against the Phillies. WBAL.
3: Gunnar hits this in the gap in right center field. That's a base hit. Encarnacion Stram will score. He will give the Orioles the lead. Alonso's going to be waved in from third. He will score. And Gunnar, a belly flop into third base. He pounds the dirt. And the Orioles have seized the lead in the 7th. 6-4. Baltimore.
0: Number 1.
1: And in Cleveland, Guardians outfielder Angel Martinez flashes the leather in foul territory. WTAM 1100.
4: Two down, no score, and he sends one in the air to right, not deep toward the line, coming hard. Martinez, foul ground near the stands, jumps into the netting, made the catch, and hangs on, falling into the netting, which fell into the first row of seats. Oh, what a grab by Angel Martinez. Boy, he had no regard for his body on that one.
1: Well, the sound certainly something to think about, but your game of the night, the Boston Red Sox taking it to the Los Angeles Dodgers. Amazingly, somehow, a preview of October. 9-4 Boston, 21-4 in the month of July. That's a franchise record. You've been listening to SportsCenter all night on ESPN Radio. It's going to be a great day. It's Saturday, it's August, and you know what? College football season starts this month. But coming up next, it's best of ESPN Radio.
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1: There can never be another.
2: Never.
1: There can never be another.
2: I have goosebumps thinking about him right now.
3: Hey, Ev, you want to go get a drink?
2: With you or Mike?
3: Mike.
2: Yeah. Oh, God.
3: Imagine him saying that to you.
2: I don't know how to... I'm going to try my best. You have to help me, Cece, because we grew up at the same time. We grew up in the...
1: The Like Mike was a Gatorade commercial?
2: Yeah, correct.
1: I'm just trying to remember what it was. Yeah.
3: He has this song, Space Jam, Sirius, the Bulls intro. Iconic songs even surrounding Michael Jordan. Everything about him is iconic.
2: There was just a feeling you got watching him of invincibility, and like you were watching someone that is not even from the same planet as you. I don't know how to fully describe the greatness of this man on a basketball court and the feeling that you as a consumer and a fan would get of, I don't know what's about to happen, but somehow he's going to figure it all out.
4: And then he went to the Wizards.
2: Okay, Pat, we're in a moment here.
3: I've only felt that about one other athlete in my lifetime. Albert Pujols. Every time he stepped in the box, it didn't matter what the situation was, I felt like magic would happen.
1: But see, the difference is that he played for your team.
3: Yes.
1: I'm a Lakers fan, and I loved watching Michael Jordan. I loved it. Loved it. I mean, like, there was no better watch back then than watching Michael Jordan in the 90s with the Bulls.
3: Have you guys ever come across a Jordan hater?
2: Yeah, many. Knicks fans.
1: Yeah.
2: Knicks fans hated him.
1: No, but I think Knicks fans acknowledge how good he is. They still just hate him, but they acknowledge that he's the greatest basketball player of all time.
5: Have you met Pistons fans who grew up in that time? They can't stand him.
2: Yeah, they can't stand him.
3: Yeah.
2: But I think the majority of fans have that grew up in that time default to the feeling that we have because it's not even about watching, like doing the compare and contrast. Oh, Michael did this, LeBron did that. You have to experience the feeling of watching this man and the level, and I always say the invincibility of Michael Jordan.
3: He also benefited from playing in an era where he was not oversaturated. Think about athletes today. They have podcasts. They're tweeting. Hold on.
1: Because inside the NBA.
3: No, I know. But hold on. I just think that it protects the mystery that allows us to have the reverence for him. We didn't know every single thing about him. We didn't know every thought he had. There was a shroud of mystery.

0: history around him that I think elevates the legacy.
1: Sure, it's not the same as today. That's it. I think inside stuff you're thinking of, right?
2: Inside stuff. Yeah. So you know what I mean?
1: No, but I'm saying that.
2: Ahmad Rashad. Yeah.
1: Yeah.
2: Saturday mornings. It was awesome.
1: Correct. I totally agree. And there was Michael Jordan's playground, which probably a lot of people don't know what it is. It's a video that he put, like, a TV movie, whatever it was. There was so many different things with him. He was in every single commercial. But even if there was social media, people would cover him in that way. I don't know that he would participate in it. He would be covered, but he would not be voicing opinion. Like, the way he is...
0: You don't think that he would fall prey to that, being an athlete in this environment?
1: No, I don't.
3: Yeah, but we would look at him completely different for everything that he was doing. Like, the extracurricular activities, that, like, he wouldn't be a great role model. Like, he's hanging out, smoking cigars, drinking, gambling, like, while he's playing. Like,
2: we
3: know that now. Like, we didn't know that as you're, like, growing up. So as a parent, you're gonna be like, this is the guy I want you to
1: model. I think we gotta be careful with this. First of all, let's not accuse anything that we don't know. What you just said, we do know, right? What I'm saying is, there are a lot of people that have done a lot worse than Michael Jordan having a drink or a cigar or gambling till 3 a.m. at a casino, right? He's not committing crimes. Like, let's be careful on that part of it. What we're talking about, though, is not even the the coverage of him. I'm just saying 48 minutes of basketball, 4 quarters of football, whatever you want to look at, 9 innings of baseball, 3 periods of hockey, watching an athlete perform at the level that we watched him perform at, I personally have never had a feeling like that. The closest, I guess, would be Brady 28-3 of how did he do that. But that was a singular moment. I felt like that a lot with Brady, but not to the level that I felt with Michael. Michael was on a level that, and maybe it's because we were kids. You know, maybe if Michael came around now, forget Twitter, Instagram. Like, if just
2: so the question is, does Patrick Costello feel the same way about LeBron James?
4: I did as a kid when I was growing up, for sure. I had a LeBron jersey when he first came into the league and was playing for the Cavs and stuff.
1: But invincibility, you thought, with LeBron?
4: I was like, this is the greatest basketball player I've ever seen.
1: Which is totally understandable.
2: It's probably generational.
1: But I keep using the word, and you use the word, invincibility. I don't think that can be applied to LeBron. I think that could be applied to Tiger when when Tiger started, 97 Masters, that quickly, that young to do that much. I think the invincibility would be more Tiger, more Serena when she came on the scene initially. And that, like, wait, is she better than Venus? Is that even, because Venus was unreal. Venus is very much underrated because of how great Serena is. So I think the word invincibility is different to me.
2: So does it correspond to the brevity of moments of failure in their careers? So, like, Michael Jordan didn't get to the finals every single year. Michael Jordan didn't start out his career having success in the postseason. I think the first 3 postseasons, he ended up coming up short of getting to the second round. So, like, but it was such a brief period of time. And when they got to the height of the sport, there was this sustained excellence. We saw it with Tom Brady. So I guess what you're bringing up is, when it comes to the LeBron of it all, yeah, there are moments of greatness where he's undoubtedly the best basketball player on the planet, but it didn't necessarily correlate to, you know, winning a title every single year, or you feeling like he was going to win the title every single year.
1: Correct. So the people that would be pro LeBron, and this is not at all meant to be a Michael versus LeBron thing. I don't think anybody else have any interest in doing that.
0: No.
1: The people that would be pro LeBron would say, so you're penalizing LeBron for getting there. And I don't think it's that.
2: No.
1: I think we are saying that the invincibility, again, reiterating
2: we
1: that
2: we knew
1: word,
2: LeBron was going to get to the final. There was about a half decade stretch where we knew the NBA finals was going to be the Golden State Warriors versus the Cavs. And we all defaulted to, the Warriors going to win that.
1: So LeBron will get there every year, but not win it every year. If you get Michael there, he's going to win it.
2: That's it. And it's not going 7 games.
1: No. If you get him there and he's there, he's going to win.
2: It's like Tiger Woods on Sunday. If he's within striking distance of the league, you expect it with the red shirt on, he's going to win it.
1: Third set, Wimbledon. It's 3-3. It's Serena playing. Who's winning? Serena. You're just going to assume she'll find a way. That's Joker now, too. Djokovic,
2: yes,
1: in his prime.
2: Djokovic, yeah.
1: And I'm a Federer person over Joker / Nadal, but what Joker had in his prime has been the I'm going to figure

0: it out. I'm going to find it. Now, he's lost, but I'll find a way.
1: Now, this is obviously coming off of him just losing the finals, but do you think we'll get there with Wemby?
0: No, it's hard to say that because we've never seen him win.
1: But he gets to the finals in his second season. Every single game that the Knicks won, the Spurs were up by double digits. We were, at least I was.
2: This is his third season, right? Wemby?
0: Yeah, I believe it's
1: his third season. Okay, third, excuse me, I misspoke. But early in his career.
0: Yeah, Castle Harper were the rookies after.
1: Yes, okay, so third season. Yeah. He gets, at 22 years old, he's in the NBA
2: Finals.
1: Very
2: young, yeah.
1: That could be a huge catalyst in his career for him.
2: Yeah, I mean, if Wemby wins it this upcoming season, then he's going to be in that conversation, right?
1: Once he gets one, I think we're going to default to him.
0: I think there's a better modern-day example of if you get him there, they'll find a way, and he'll win, is Ohtani. Because think about how down and out they were last year.
1: Like they almost, that team is so stacked, though.
0: Oh, I understand, but he's the best player.
3: And he was horrible in the postseason. What are we talking about?
0: He was not horrible in the postseason.
3: Yes, he was. He had one good game.
0: That Friday night game against
3: yes,
0: the Brewers.
3: The one
0: was
3: good game.
0: One of the great games ever played in the history of the sport.
3: Look at his numbers the rest of the time. He was horrible. The last two World Series, he was horrible.
0: Boy, he's so anti-Ohtani.
3: I'm not anti-Ohtani, but
0: you're anti-Ohtani.
3: Saying Ohtani is the reason they won, that's just not true.
0: I disagree. I think he's
3: how can you disagree? He was bad. It's
0: was he bad? Was he bad for him?
3: He was bad for anyone.
0: He was bad for anyone as he was pitching and hitting.
3: That was one game, Evan. That one single game aside, he was bad.
0: Give me the numbers on that game, please, if you could. What?
1: He didn't win MVP. Back-to-back Dodgers World Series champions, Ohtani was not the MVP. Yeah. I don't know if we would exist in a world where if the Spurs win, Wemby is not the MVP.
0: Oh, I think we could.
1: I don't.
2: You think we exist in a world where somebody else is going to win MVP for the Chicago Bulls with Michael Jordan at his peak?
0: Not Michael. She said Wemby.
2: But that's the conversation.
0: I think Dylan Harper could win an MVP.
2: Okay, we're talking about the Michael Jordan, Tiger Woods, rarefied air situation. Like
1: Ohtani is the best baseball player I will ever see in my lifetime.
2: Serena,
1: but they've won two World Series, and he was not the MVP.
2: Yeah, okay,
0: Freeman, so Ohtani's a bad example.
1: Yamamoto.
0: All right, fine. Ohtani's a bad example. All right, great. But there's no example of Michael. Tom Brady's lost. LeBron's lost. You can't say these guys are invincible. Brady is the closest thing to it. Yes. So Michael gets a benefit by, quote unquote, only making it six times.
2: But man,
0: I'm serious. Like,
1: I
0: understand
1: about that.
0: The
1: only making it six times.
2: He only made it six times, but it was six times in eight seasons.
0: But and he also,
1: won all of them.
2: And they didn't go to a game seven. We're going to wrap this thing up in six at most.
1: Let's start vacation early.
0: I LeBron has so many positive superlatives. Like we could spend the rest of the show just listing off positive superlatives for LeBron James. Invincible is not one I
2: think. Sure, but if he does go to Philly and he wins a title over the next 2 years, it becomes hard to ignore that LeBron James, no matter where he went in the NBA, won a championship and was at worst a top three player on said team.
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1: Channel 80 is back. Steve Sarkisian, the Texas Longhorns head football coach, is here on the program. So, what's the first order of business for you right now? August hits, then what? What do we have here?
2: Well, what we did, you know, so we finished up with the players today, and then they're going to get 4 days off. So they'll be off, you know, Friday, Saturday, Sunday, Monday. They'll report back Tuesday, and Tuesday, I always say, is like the longest day of the year. That's check into the dorms. That's all the meetings that they don't want to sit in, you know, all the protocol meetings. And then we'll hit the grass on Wednesday for practice one. And, you know, I think inevitably at this stage, I think we've learned so much. You know, I think back to, you know, 20, 25 years ago, the whole double days and just grinding the guys out. But I think science has helped us and so much. And now the kind of ramp up stage of training camp, I think, is very important. And the NFL's taught us a lot of that. And

0: this is team growing together, you know, and it's developing the depth that's needed. You know, it's one thing to have high level quality players on the surface. But I think what we've learned in college football now, because of the length of the playoffs, because of us now expanding to 9 games in the SEC, you got to have the depth, you know, available to you at every position. Because one injury can't knock you off. You got to be able to find a way to navigate your way through a season and navigate your way through the playoffs. And so developing that depth, I think, is going to be huge for us, that continuity. And then having a balanced football team, a versatile football team, to where you're not one-sided. You got to play great offense, and that means you got to run it, you got to throw it, you got to do all the things. You got to play great defense, and because a game's going to require that, and games will require that, and you got to be good on special teams. And so I think it's all those things adding up throughout training camp to put ourselves in the best position to be successful, not only at the start of the season in September, but thinking throughout the season of October, November, December, and like for all of us, hopefully January.
1: Yeah, and talking about college football playoffs and schedules, and now, you know, regular season in conference for you is longer, and these are all changes that constantly happen in college football.
0: Yeah.
1: And before we get into that part of our conversation, I just want to know if 5 minutes in, I believe, to our chat right now, not that I'm looking for a compliment or anything, how long does it normally take for you to be interviewed and the words Arch Manning don't actually show up until now?
0: You know, I try to beat you to the punch. That's why I threw him in there, I think, in like the first or second sentence. You know, just throw a name, throw the name in there, and then, because I know we're going to circle back to it at some point.
1: Yeah, we're going to hover. You know what I mean? Circle back is one way, but how's the kid?
0: He's doing great, man. Like, I'm so proud of him.
1: Why?
0: Because, you know, anytime you have that name on the back of your jersey, that carries so much weight. You know, I mean, they're the first family of football. You know, when you think about Archie and the career he had, you think about Peyton and Eli and the gold jacket and the Super Bowl wins, and you think about just who they are as a family now with Cooper and what they've all done. And now here's this kid, and now he's got this name on the front of his jersey too. And so he's carrying the weight of that. And I think going into last season, you know, he worked extremely hard to get himself prepared for the season, and he tried to get himself in the right mental space, but the expectations were just outlandish. And so many people built him up to be, you know, the greatest of all time, the first pick of the draft, the Heisman Trophy winner, that when we weren't very good at the start of the year as a team, and he wasn't at his best at the start of the year, it was almost like those same people that built him up wanted to tear him down because he let them down, because they all went on air and said all these things about him. It was almost like, well, he didn't live up to what they said he was supposed to be. But in reality, I think for himself, he learned a lot about himself. It was probably the first real adversity that he had faced in his life. And he found out about himself, and he got on the other side of it. He continued to work hard. He continued to be a great teammate. I thought he played really good football the second half of the season, most notably, you know, at the end. He had some great wins. And he came into this offseason looking to improve, you know, to improve fundamentally, to become a better leader, to really take the reins of this team as the quarterback, as the leader of the team. And the response from his teammates has been incredible. You know, in the midst of all that last year, I thought probably the brightest spot of it all was his teammates supporting him and his teammates finding out how tough Arch Manning really is, not only physically, but mentally. And that served as a great motivator for them to know that the guy they have in that huddle week in and week out has that mental and physical toughness, that ability to persevere, that grit that great teams have to have. And I think that really springboarded us into this season. And Arch has been a great leader. It shows this team has a different feel. And that's a credit to a lot of people. But I would be remiss if I didn't say that, you know, part of that, why this team feels different, is because of Arch Manning.
1: Well, I mean, the name on his back and on the front hasn't changed from last year. So I'm just trying to see, like, are you suggesting that perhaps the fact that everybody's talking about this is a big quarterback class coming in next year's draft, that the expectations for him have a less of a spotlight on it because we're talking about so many others? Is that where you're going

0: with
1: I really don't think. I think what he learned, and it takes a minute. No offense to you or anybody else that has an opinion of him. I don't think he cares. I really don't think he cares about what somebody says about him, some being good, some being bad. There's people out there who still think he's going to be the first pick of the draft. There's still people out there who still think he's going to win the Heisman Trophy. But there's plenty of other people who think he may not be. And that's okay too. I just don't think it moves the needle for him. And I think it takes that experience of wearing the weight of the name on his back and wearing the weight of the name on the front of his jersey to understand that he still has to put that jersey on every Saturday. And the opinions of others are really irrelevant to his preparation, to his work ethic, to his drive, to the type of leader he is in that locker room, to the way he plays.
0: So did that change from last year to this year? Is that
1: what I don't know necessarily if it changed. I just think that it was, we're all human. And as much as, he can say I'm off social media and I don't listen to that stuff, I think you have to go through it to really understand what that feels like. Because I'll be frank, 99% of the people in his shoes at his age going through what he went through last year, I think could have destroyed him, could have melted him. And he didn't. I think he got stronger. I think he got better for it. But how do you know? You don't know until you go through it. And I think him going through it all and getting on the other side of it and becoming, like I said, the player that he became and the way he ended the season, and you look at his numbers were tremendous, to the type of leader he is, to the way that he represents our university, the way he represents his family, I think that you have to go through it. You don't know, because there's no manual for going through stuff like that. I mean, he was the most decorated college football player that had never played a game of all time. I mean, it was LeBron-ish, to some degree.
0: Yeah.
1: But the beauty for Arch is his book's not completely written. There's a lot more chapters to go. But I think he'll always be able to remember that chapter that may have changed kind of his approach, his focus, his attention to detail, his work ethic, his willingness to support others when they're going through some tough times. I think that's where this is going to be helpful for him.
0: Steve Sarkisian, Texas football head coach here on the Rich Eisen Show. Let's get to the state of the union, if you will, of the college football world. I just came back from my alma mater, talked to Kyle Whittingham, and he said it's inevitable that this world of college football is just going to get towards what he thinks to get everybody on the same page with rules and things of that nature that everybody plays by. It's going to require sort of creating a mini NFL, 40 to 60 teams on one side of the line, and others maybe trying to get into that. Others get relegated to that, maybe sort of like a Super League NFL model. Would you agree with that?
1: I would definitely not disagree. I don't know that surely the trajectory is telling us that that's kind of where we're headed. I do think that there are plenty of folks involved that are trying to maintain what is the current model of college athletics.
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1: Are they in?
0: And who's out?
2: Where are they?
3: Out.
0: It's time to find out from the Freddie and Harry Selection Committee.
4: We're going to change the spelling of the word. We're talking about the best examples of thick things, not T-H-I-C-K, but T-H-I-C-C. Theoc.
3: Theoc.
4: Part of the selection committee brought to you by SoFi. Get your money right. If this part of this show has never gotten us in trouble before, that may be coming to a screeching halt on this Tuesday,
3: Theoc.
4: July 28th, 2026. So all four horsemen and poor Christine Lisi, our sports and anchor goddess, there's going to be more than a couple of ties, I can't guarantee you, involving the best examples of not thick, T-H-I-C-K, things, but thick, T-H-I-C-C,
3: thick.
4: Things. See, E-Dog has already got the spirit of this.
3: I'm already excited.
4: H-C has been excited since yesterday. Shannon Pinch trying to hold us excited, but I know he is. As far as I'm concerned, this is going to be worse than we feared. So let's kick it off with
0: number one.
4: H-D, your number one thick thing.
3: Freddie, I'm going to go with gravy. But see, there's not just one type of gravy. And recently, I've had multiple type of gravy. See, I've had that thick white gravy. I've had that thick brown gravy. I had that thick chicken gravy / I call it yellow gravy. I've had all three of those. Now, I've also, about 3 weeks ago, I had this thin, not so thick white gravy, and I didn't even want to eat it as it was on my chicken and white gravy, and I had some potato wedges and stuff like that for breakfast. I didn't even really want to eat it because the gravy wasn't thick enough. So whether it's white thick gravy, brown thick gravy, yellow thick gravy, the theme here is that gravy has to be thick. I'm talking about to a T, thicker than two Snickers. Because if it's not, it's going to probably taste watery. It's not going to be to your liking. So I'm going with that thick gravy. Now, anybody else? If you like gravy, thick, speak up and forever hold your peace.
4: E-Dog, speak up, but don't hold your peace. What's number one on your thick list?
5: I do like thick gravy. I'm not going to lie. Especially, Thanksgiving time with some turkey. But my number one here.
4: He likes thick gravy and he cannot lie.
6: Do you have a gravy preference?
3: Yeah, do you like white, brown, yellow?
5: I'm pretty exclusively brown gravy.
4: Okay.
3: Oh.
4: Yeah. Just made
5: That's
4: Harry
5: like
4: a happy
5: my favorite.
4: Man.
5: For sure. You can have like this the gravy with biscuits,
4: Of course.
5: That's usually white.
4: If the biscuits in it, sure.
5: Look, there's something about that brown gravy. All right, I'm going to move on to my number one here on this list. This is inspired by this cheesecake that one Christine Lisi made today.
4: It's, man, yeah.
5: If you can watch it on ESPN Plus,
4: yes,
5: you can kind of see it there. The Lisi treats are always thick. Thicker than two Snickers.
3: Than two Snickers, baby.
5: So my number one is going to be Lisi treats because they're always thick.
4: And tasty as well. Shannon Penn, we got Christine Lisi's treats from E-Dog at number one. Gravy from Harry Douglas at number one. What's number one on your list of

0: thick things today in selection committee.
1: Yeah, I got to back up E-Dog on this one. Mm-hmm. It's the Christine Lisi treats, man. It doesn't matter what it could be, a thick cookie.
0: Absolutely.
1: Like, she be stuffing her cookies with cookies. Like, that's like 16 cookies.
2: Oh, that's extreme thick.
1: Oh, yeah, she stuffed her cookies. The cakes are thick.
3: Cookie dough, brownies.
1: Yes, the chocolate, indeed. Whatever you want, she got it.
2: But also the thickness of her treats don't scare you neither.
0: They should
3: never.
0: Scare.
1: Well, sometimes
0: they're welcoming.
1: Well, sometimes, a little too much for me, so yeah. I gotta pull back. I know my limits. All right,
2: chicken.
1: I know my limits.
2: Too much,
1: man.
2: For you. Oh, too much for you, Shannon. Look,
1: sometimes it's too much for me. I can't be having my toes tingling, man. Especially with them Lisi treats.
0: Come on,
1: get my A1C all out of whack.
0: When she brings the treats out, there, don't be a chicken. Be a thick. When it comes to the treats, go to the fire. Don't run away from the fire, Shannon Penn.
1: So, yeah, Lisi treat, my number one.
0: Yeah, that's my number one, too. I'm sorry, HD. I was going to stop you on the gravy part of it, but I've known Christine Lisi for a long time.
2: I have said the same thing with you guys, but, you know, I didn't get one of those treats the last time I was up there. I just thought I'd bring it up.
0: Well, get here earlier. Be here quick.
2: I was up there 3 days.
0: Be here.
3: You have to work around her schedule.
0: Exactly.
3: Not yours.
0: Be here quicker and thicker as far as that goes.
2: And I have a treat for her.
0: Okay.
2: Now, it's not going to be a thick treat.
0: Right.
2: But I do have a treat for her
0: the
2: next time I do come up there.
0: And be here earlier and be here thicker and quicker to make sure you don't miss out. So the wonderful Christine Lisi, our sports and anchor goddess, the treat she brings in, and she doesn't even ask for any money. She just does out of the goodness of her heart, and we are entirely blessed and thankful.
2: That's how it works, mommy.
0: Absolutely. That is number one on our list of thick things.
4: Number two.
0: E-Dog, what's number two on your list of not thick, but thick things in the selection committee?
3: All right, my number two here is going to be a burrito. I like a thick burrito. I want it to be stuffed fully to where it's rice and stuff are just falling out. Things are just falling out of it. You know what I mean?
0: Okay.
3: And basically, you have a nice little taco salad,
2: just
3: a burrito
2: stuffing
3: bowl.
2: It with everything, basically.
3: Everything.
0: Sure.
3: Give me everything in that burrito.
0: I like that. There you go.
3: Thick.
0: Just thickening your arteries, just waiting to happen with that thick burrito.
3: Yeah, and then all the stuff that falls out, it's like a little burrito bowl for dessert.
0: All right, there you go. Take it, just start scooping it up, and you're a happy boy, aren't you?
3: Yum, yum, yum.
0: Who's the lucky boy? Shannon Penn was number two in your list of thick things.
1: Well, I'm going back to back sweets here, but I got to go with I got to go with a thick milkshake.
0: Okay.
1: I want that milkshake that's so thick that you can't even suck it up through a straw.
0: Like the old White Castle milkshake.
1: They got to present you with a spoon with the milkshake because it's so thick.
0: Yeah.
1: But you're trying, though, and you try, and then your straw starts to bend, and then your mouth and...
2: Your jaw start hurting.
1: Jaw start hurting, absolutely.
0: Your gums start bleeding.
1: Yeah. You working on that thing, so absolutely.
0: Almost give yourself a hernia.
1: I got a thick milkshake is my number two.
0: Okay. Me, I'm going with gravy. I'm not going to leave you out there like this, HD. Although a thick milkshake, it's like the angels coming down from heaven making people weep. But I'm with you about the gravy. The thicker the better when it comes to gravy, HD. I got that as number two on my list.
2: Shannon, I love yours, but I have to go with the one I had on my number as my number one. That milkshake, that thick milkshake was on my number two on my list. But I'm with Freddie. I'm going with that thick gravy because if it's thin, it's not for the win.
0: It's water.
2: If it's thick... Yeah, you know what's top. We going with gravy.
0: We were going down a dangerous turn there until we found the exit ramp. So gravy, brown, white, chicken, whatever. The thicker the better at number two.
4: Number three.
0: Shannon Penn, are you staying with milkshake at number three, or where are you going somewhere else for thick things, Shannon Penn?
1: No, I'm going to switch it up here. For my number three, I'm going back to milkshake eventually, but not
0: all
1: here.
0: Right, okay.
1: For my number three.
0: All right.
1: Because this is a sports show,
0: okay.
1: So I got to shout out my big guys. I'm going with thick offensive linemen. I need my offensive linemen to be gargantuan. I need them to be big. I need them to be huge.
0: Yeah.
1: And they can't be like small guys. I need them to be muscular, big, that thick neck. You got to have a thick neck. You can't just be all here scrawny because you're out here battling against the best defensive tackles and the best pass rushers in the NFL. You got to protect the moneymaker, which is the quarterback. So for my number three, I'm going with a thick offensive lineman. Shout out to the interior lineman.
0: So you want beef trucks, not slim trucks.
1: Give me all the beef.
0: Uh-huh.
1: I don't want a little bit. I don't want these skinny athletic dudes out here trying to block. Give me the big maulers. I want the big dudes.
0: As our buddy Andy Gresh always says, we love when big people achieve.
1: The bigger, the better, Freddie. Big offensive line. With the thick necks.
0: Once again, headed down dangerous alleys and following this sequence when it comes to thick things. With me, I love the offensive linemen. So, Shannon, I'm with you on that one because nothing against skinny linemen.

0: or modest linemen or medium linemen. Give me the Caden Proctors of the world. Mm-hmm. Give me the Penei Sewells of the world. Oh. When a guy walks into a room and you can't see the other side of the room, if you're on the beach and you say, where's the ocean? When you're outside playing your kids, say, where did the sun go? Those guys, offensive linemen. So Shannon Penn, you got my kind of vote with that offensive line.
1: We had Orlando Brown Jr. in studio
0: last year. Zeus was here?
1: That dude was huge.
0: My God.
1: He took up the entire studio. Yeah. Cool dude. Really friendly dude, by the way.
0: Juicy, you hope so. You don't want those kind of big dudes with attitude and they come in mean. It just changes the temperature of your life as far as that goes. So, HD, we got two for those thick offensive line for me and Shannon Penn. What's number three in your list?
2: All right, I think E-Dog would agree with me on this one. You guys like the thick offensive lineman. I don't like how you left out the defensive lineman.
0: Okay.
2: There's nothing wrong with a thick six. That's one of those big guys, whether it's offensive lineman, whether it's defensive lineman, scoring a touchdown. Thick six. Shout out to Mike Golick Jr. Make sure you check him out. Him and his father starting on August 3rd, 10 a.m. to 12 noon, Monday through Friday. It's going to be fantastic. That's the new lineup August 3rd. Make sure you check it out. Everybody on the lineup, not just the new ones, but every single show. Mm. But that thick six, shout out once again to Mike Golick Jr.
0: By the way, the Golicks, they're like Slim Thickens now. They've lost all that weight.
2: I know.
0: Between Mike Golick and Mike Golick Jr. It used to be that Golick was that big. Now you can put him and Golick Jr. together, and it was the size of their dad when he played the Philadelphia Eagles in the National Football League. He went from thick to slick involving Golick.
2: We're not talking about Rick.
0: No.
2: Now, we ain't talking about the patch over, y'all.
0: So we got defensive. Are we just saying linemen? Are we doing that for number three? D linemen, offensive linemen.
3: I haven't given my number three
0: yet. Okay, what's your number three then?
3: Well, my number three, I want to give a shout out to the fullbacks, though. Let's give a shout out to some thick fullbacks, okay? Because nothing
0: some
3: like...
0: no neck thick fullbacks, huh?
3: Tony Richardson was very important to those Jets teams back in the day.
0: Tom Rathman in San Francisco.
3: A lot of great fullbacks. Let's not, you know, leave them out of this thick conversation. But
2: William Floyd.
3: There's nothing better than a big boy touchdown. Come on. Come on. So I'm going to go with the thick six.
0: So just are we talking about just big football players in general then at number three? Fullback, O-lineman, D-lineman?
2: It's like the thick six is just something different, right? Because you don't normally get to see these big guys scoring touchdowns. So when they do score these touchdowns, Freddie, there's a different level of excitement amongst them, their teammates, and everyone else that's watching these games.
0: So in other words, is that number three is the big people achieving category.
1: Yeah, thick six.
0: Thick six. Whether it's a lineman catching like an offensive touchdown or a defensive lineman getting a block. I mean, Jordan Davis had the best, you know, big people a moment achievement.
2: That's
0: last
2: a thick
0: year.
2: Six.
0: Blocking the field goal, yes. And 380 pounds went that way when Jordan Davis winning that game for the Philadelphia Eagles. Okay, we got thick six. That's at number three. It's the Freddie Harris Election Committee with me, Freddie Coleman, Harry Douglas, Shannon Penn, E-Doc, Eric Hanneman, and YOU together in Thick Six Harmony, because that's our selection committee topic du jour on ESPN Radio, the ESPN app, and ESPN Plus. Thick things, not T-H-I-C-K, T-H-I-C-C. Christine Lisi, our sports anchor goddess, when she brings those wonderful treats, one of those goodies, that's number one. Number two is gravy, the thicker the better, started by Harry Douglas. And number three, when you see a thick six in football, which means we're up to...
4: number four.
0: I'm going to lead it with this one. Thick slice of pizza, man. Give me a good thick slice of pizza. Now, I don't mind thin slices as a New York guy, but you give me that kind of like Pizzeria Uno, that kind of Chicago kind of style pizza, the thicker... the better when it comes to the crust, the cheese.
2: So how
0: everything.
2: Is it, Freddie, when you first bite into that thick pizza?
0: It's just complete thick goodness, man.
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0: dog, fire up one at one of your little gas station spots on the way to work. 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And sauerkraut, we fought two world wars not to have that stuff on our hot dog.
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0: Psst. Hey, over here.
1: What?
0: Right here, on the side of the house.
1: Who said that?
0: Look down. I'm right at your feet.
1: Wait, the basketball?
0: Yes, the basketball. Right down here, where the kids left me a long time ago. Man, you know how lonely it is being a ball and not being able to bounce or roll?
1: Excuse me?
0: Remember when you got me for the kids? You said, now kids, you have no excuse not to go outside and play.
1: Uh-huh.
0: Wow. I'll miss flying through the air and hearing the shouts of joy when I swish through the basket. What do you say? Could you give me a little air and remind the kids of how fun I still am?
1: Okay. Oh, wow. You are flat.
0: Easy. I'm ticklish. Let's get bouncing.
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1: This week has been Big Ten Media Days in Chicago, Illinois. That's where Ian is. Aaron Goldhammer is filling in for Ian tonight here on Amber and Ian. Ian has been in Chicago. He has been sitting down with all the coaches across the Big Ten. He's been talking to players. He's been getting us the goods. So earlier today at Big Ten Media Day, Ian was able to catch up with the new head coach of the Michigan Wolverines, Kyle Whittingham. Here's some of that conversation.
2: Michigan head coach Kyle Whittingham. It just sounds so weird, man. I've known you 25 years. What's it like for you?
3: It was a big adjustment, a big change, but I'll tell you what, the University of Michigan is a special place now. It's got the history, the tradition, the resources, the academics. It doesn't really want for anything. I mean, it's a place where it's the one of the standard bearers of college football.
2: I never dreamed that you leave the Wasatch Front.
3: Well,
2: so yeah, I know. I mean, so like again,
3: nothing lasts forever. Yeah.
2: What was it about continuing? Because you have the family, you have everything. You know, I know you love the Harley. I know you love skiing. I know you love hiking and fishing.
3: Yeah.
2: I know Ann Arbor's got some of that.
3: Yeah.
2: But that was home for you for the better part of 40 years.
3: You're right.
2: Fire away, man. Why?
3: The allure of winning a national championship and being able to compete for that every single year is something that I think every coach would jump at the opportunity of.
2: How much was the thought of missing the whistle?
3: Part of it. But and I feel like I really, at the time, felt like I had a lot of gas left in the tank. But we had done just about everything we could do at Utah. It was time for an opportunity for someone else to lead the program. And if the right team had not called, I wouldn't be coaching right now. But there was about 6 or 8 teams, and if I got the call, I was definitely going to be interested.
2: Michigan was obviously?
3: Top of that list.
2: Damn.
3: Top of that list.
2: All right, why?
3: Just ever since I was like 10 years old, I would watch Bo and Woody Hayes go at it. And then
2: your style of ball.
3: About 10 years later, 15, The Big Chill, the movie, that cemented my love of the
2: Kevin music. Klein. I mean, yeah, got it, man. Oh, the soundtrack is amazing.
3: The soundtrack is all time.
2: I mean, just a banger. I mean, all the Motown, yeah.
3: Yeah.
2: You gotta be kidding me. The Big Chill was
3: part of it. Part of the equation.
2: Can't make this stuff up, man. Kyle Whittingham, head coach of the Michigan Wolverines, joining us here on ESPN Radio. What do you have? Because your teams, man, you're built from the guts out. What do you have in this group coming in as a first-year head coach?
3: Well, I think we've got the makings of just that. We got a physical front on both sides of the ball, which is our calling card in Utah. We've got a running back room that's as good as any in the country, and Jordan Marshall and Savion Hyder and Bryson Coonsdahl. And so it's a situation where Michigan football and what it has been and what it was in its heyday falls right in line with what we expect now.
2: You're so, hey, folks, you hear him soft-spoken. He's an old linebacker in there. I mean, on game day, it's a whole different animal.
3: You can flip the switch.
2: Oh, hell yeah, I've seen it. Your quarterback, Bryce Underwood.
3: Uh-huh.
2: Had him last year, and I could not be more impressed with the person. The player can make the slam dunk home run play.
3: Mm-hmm.
2: It's the layup he has to work on. How much have you guys focused on making that little, the easy play for him?
3: Well, that's been the focus of Jason Beck's

0: Heck of a coach, by the way.
1: Outstanding coach. And so that's been Jason's focus since we arrived on campus back in January.
0: You understand what I'm saying with that?
1: I do, yeah, because you're right. He can make a spectacular play, but we got to make the routine play over and over and over. And so part of that is going to be putting him in position to do what he does best, and that's what Jason's been obviously constructing all during the offseason is getting things set up schematically and, formationally and personnel-wise to help Bryce out and make things, make the game slow down for him.
0: Your first fall practice, what's the number one message you want the entire team to receive?
1: Well, we received that message in spring ball, so it'll be more of a reinforcement than a message.
0: And when that message was?
1: Complete, all-out effort, every snap, every play, every day. There's no days off. We don't walk on the field, we jog everywhere we go. Just the way we practice, the culture that we have is, the expectations will not be compromised. And they found that out in the weight room as well. Our strength team did a great job getting these guys much bigger and stronger over the last 7 months.
0: All right, the fun questions for my daughters. You ready?
1: Fun for your daughters.
0: Here we go. Now, I know first-year head coach here in the Big Ten, but he knows these guys, so here we go. Which Big Ten coach carries the most cash in their wallet?
1: That's a great question. I'm going to tell you, probably Ryan Day.
0: Wow.
1: The most cash.
0: Kirk Ferentz was number one.
1: Was he?
0: You were number two.
1: I
0: an older thing.
1: Two.
0: Yeah, yeah.
1: How could I be number two?
0: Well, cash is our generation, right? Yeah, I guess. I don't know.
1: Okay. Right.
0: I mean, we're wiser, not older. We're wiser.
1: Okay.
0: We're wiser.
1: So it's an old thing. I got you.
0: Stop it. He can beat the ever-loving hell out of me. Which coach is most likely to run into a burning building to save someone?
1: Pat Fitzgerald. You guys, fearless and just a great individual.
0: You were up there as one of the tops. Which coach is
1: but
0: most
1: I wouldn't. I'd vote for Pat anyway.
0: So. Which coach is most likely to talk the way out of a speeding ticket?
1: PJ Fleck.
0: My God, he's.

0: Last one, and you did not get a vote on this one.
1: Okay.
0: This is not for my daughters. This is for my wife. Which Big Ten coach is most likely to steal your drink at the bar?
1: Brett Bielema. Is that number one?
0: Number one.
2: Everybody answered Bielema to that question. Every single interview that Ian has done, that's amazing.
3: At even Bielema answered for Bielema, right.
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2: Yes.
3: I thought you were setting up a social media topic at ESPN Radio.
2: Oh, that
3: socials.
2: Too. 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
3: I think Harry Douglas is most likely to outswim a shark.
2: That's 100% my answer as well. Yeah. I think he would think that he could outswim a shark.
3: Also,
2: and he would be the one closest to
3: like
2: able
3: a Speedo.
2: To.
3: I know Harry's like a Speedo guy also, so the board shorts or the longer trunks wouldn't be weighing him down. I think Harry is the one confident enough to talk himself into that.
2: How do you know Harry Douglas is a Speedo guy?
3: Because he saw a picture of me in a Speedo, and then he sent that picture somehow to me and said he's also a Speedo guy.
2: Why were you in a photo in a Speedo, and why did Harry Douglas see it?
3: Because I was competing in a swimming, you know, thing.
2: Okay.
3: And if you're going to swim competitively, you wear a Speedo.
2: Okay.
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5: Coming up on SportsCenter All Night. The Yankees and Cubs battle in an afternoon duel at Wrigley.
6: High fly ball. Deep left center. PCA back looking up. See ya.
5: Trade deadline talks start to heat up across the majors.
7: They're looking at catching. They're looking at relief arms. They're looking at bats. 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
5: What are the reactions to Baker Mayfield's contract negotiations?
8: What I would tell him is be quiet. Just be grateful and go play. 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
5: Plus, WNBA action features a trio of games.
9: And she's done damage in that area tonight. 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
11: We've got the Major League Baseball trade deadline just all of 3 days away and day three of NFL training camps with the Mayfield mayhem carrying over from day two. Plus, the future of the WNBA in action tonight from Paige Beckers and AZ Fudd with Dallas to Angel Reese and the Dream and, of course, Caitlin Clark and the Indiana Fever. But we start with baseball, and yes, that trade deadline is looming, but there's a battle for the top of the West in the American League. Houston Astros hosting the Texas Rangers. Rangers coming into the three-game set on a two-game skid, but with half a game lead over the Stros, who came in on a three-game win streak.
12: Here's a 1-1 pitch, and Yiner to left field, hit pretty well, going back, and that ball is out of here. Yiner Diaz dialing long distance again. That ball was crushed. Looked like he got out in front of it, but instead, the third home run of the night for the Astros, and they extend the lead.
11: Yiner Diaz, 4-for-5 with an RBI, 2 runs, second straight 4-hit game. So the Astros, they have now won 9 of their last 10 games. They improved to 56-55, just their first time over 500 since April 6th. And yeah, that's the top of the AL West. Yordan Alvarez, he went 2-for-3 with 2 RBI, 22nd game with multiple RBI this season. That leads Major League Baseball for Houston. And that is an 11-2 win for the Astros. We got Yankees at Cubs. New York Yankees banged up, beat down, moving on from a pair of extra inning losses on Chicago's south side. Instead, to the Cubs at Wrigley Field.
6: He can play the position now. High fly ball, deep left center. PCA back, looking up. See ya. A long home run for Rosario. Yankees first hit, and they lead 1-0.
11: All right, offense is still hard to come by for the Yanks, but this time, 2 home runs was enough to get it done. Both Spencer Jones and then, yes, Ahmed Rosario snaps a 15-game homerless streak. That's his longest of the season, Spencer Jones. He went 1-for-2, second home run in his past 3 games. Before that, 2 home runs in his first 34 career games. The Yankees are 38-4 this season when they hit multiple home runs in a game. They're still missing a lot of key pieces, but they'll call that a 2-0 shutout win over the Cubs. 11th shutout of the season, second most in Major League Baseball. The Phillies have 12, Dodgers and Red Sox both have 10, 12-6 in their past 18 games after going 4-14. On the Cubs

0: side 10th shutout loss of the season. White Sox and Rays with a chance for the Sox to snap a three-game losing streak.
1: The pitch hit in the air deep the other way to left. Back on it is Simpson. It's gone. Mooney with a two-run homer. Three innings, three homers for the White Sox. That's his 24th.
0: Mooney was just one of three White Sox to go yard. Miguel Vargas and Colson Montgomery, the three of them. It's their fifth game this season where all three hit a home run. That is tied for the most by any teammate trio in a season all time. There's nine other instances. Andrew Benintendi for the White Sox. He was 2 for 3, had a home run, an RBI. But the Rays, they fall to, 40-17 at home this season. Still remains the best home record in Major League Baseball. But we're looking at that trade deadline. Four games and eight teams. We just told you about all of them are buyers at the deadline. The Rays, one of those teams hoping to pull away in the Tarek Skubal sweepstakes. The others, it's the Brewers, the Dodgers. But do the Brewers or the Rays really stand a chance against the defending World Series champs? Senior MLB insider Jeff Passan weighs in.
2: Generally speaking, those smaller market teams don't do big ticket rentals. Like, this is antithetical to their process. The reason that the Rays are where they are, that the Brewers are where they are, is because they keep their prospects and they bring them up and they have control of them for multiple years. So this is a position that they're not used to being in. And why everybody in the industry believes that Skubal will wind up with the Dodgers is the penalty for a trade like this. The penalty for the Dodgers is so much less because let's say that they trade away really good players and that Skubal doesn't work out and they don't win. The Dodgers are still making $1 billion a year and the Dodgers still have an absolutely loaded farm system. Whereas if you're the Rays and the Brewers, your lifeblood is those young, under control, cheap players. And if you're giving them away for a guy who you're going to have for only 2 months, he better work. Like, this better be the sort of thing that winds up with gold on your finger, or otherwise you've done yourself and your franchise a long-term disservice.
0: It's hard to think of a team that wouldn't like to be in the mix for Skubal. Of course, the Yankees are one of them. They really would have said they're in the market for that frontline pitching and bullpen just to add to that. But because of the way their health has been going, the Yankees injury list really could change that trade deadline strategy. You've got Aaron Judge, Giancarlo Stanton, Cody Bellinger sidelined. So that need for lineup help, if they're going to make a push into October and be one of those teams that can contend in the World Series, well, it's just about as urgent as that search for a little extra pitching. So Jeff Passan, once again, on what he thinks and how aggressive he thinks the Yankees are going to be.
2: The Yankees are everywhere right now. They're looking at catching. They're looking at relief arms. They're looking at bats. They understand that that lineup that they have right now is not going to be the sort of thing that can win them playoff games. Now, granted, they're going to have Cody Bellinger back. They're in all likelihood, they expect to have Aaron Judge back. They hope to have Giancarlo Stanton back. So this isn't quite the same, but they know they need a catcher. They could, you know, they keep getting tied to Luis Arraez. I'm not sure where the fit is there because he wants to play second base. He's insisting on playing second base. And we've seen Jazz Chisholm at third, and it's probably not going to work. And yet the DH slot could be open for Arraez right now. The Yankees are going to be busy.
0: But the game of the night, somehow a preview of October. Imagine saying that just a month and a half ago. The Boston Red Sox still on the West Coast visiting the Dodgers. The Red Sox one win away from going 21-4 in July. That would be the best monthly record in team history. But they're up against the Dodgers. Shohei Ohtani back in the lineup after sitting out last night's game. And, well, he proved to be well rested.
3: And now the 2-1. Fly ball, talk about going a long way. It is on the way and gone. A two-run home run.

0: fourth of the year, and the Dodgers have taken the lead.
1: His 24th of the year to take the lead, but the Red Sox answered, putting up five in the seventh.
2: 2-2. Here it is, and it is swung on and ripped down the left field line. It is there! Inside the line to the wall! One run in, Yoshida comes home. It's a two-run double. Mona! Mona! Mona! And it is 7-4 Red Sox.
1: Mona, Mona, Mona on the way. Red Sox 9-4 win against the Dodgers, 21-4 in the month of July. Again, that best record in team history. Tune in for baseball action later today as the Chicago Cubs host the New York Yankees, presented by Progressive Insurance. 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
3: I didn't have a reaction. You know, he had a few things to say. He said it. We were all about ball today, and we moved on. I've heard a lot worse, Dennis, so I don't really have any thoughts on it. As long as they're doing their job and they come to work every day, you know, if there are conversations that need to be had, we'll have it as a team, and we understand that as well. So we're good.
1: That's Tampa Bay Buccaneers head coach Todd Bowles reacting to what Baker Mayfield had to say on day two of NFL training camp. Mayfield saying he was disappointed, discouraged, and really looking for the Bucs to have hopefully come to him with an offer that he viewed suitable before training camp. He said on day two, Mayfield, that is, that he had no interest in continuing those negotiations. He was fully focused on football, but he was looking to get somewhere upwards of $50 million. And ultimately, his sticking point was that he wanted more than a two-year deal, and the Bucs brass had yet to bring him anything higher than that. As for making sense of all this Mayfield mayhem, Jordan Rogers, ESPN football analyst, weighs in on Get Up.
4: If you're sitting in that front office, your number one job is to protect your team, your chances to win this year, your chances to win in the future. So if you know that Baker's got a little fire to him, do you really want to play with the fact that he would walk out that door for maybe a little bit less than you were offering just to spite you? He probably would. Right. And so I just keep coming back to, if not him, then who for Tampa in the long run? Because if it's not Baker, and I agree, like, the money thing, you have to be smart and fiscal, but if you're not paying him, you're either gambling on maybe Kyler Murray has an average season and wants to reset with the third team in 3 years. Yeah. Maybe I go for one of these quarterbacks in 2027, but then you're resetting your roster and your timeline to win 2 or 3 years at least down the road.
1: So Jordan Rogers doesn't understand what the Bucs are doing with Mayfield. On Unsportsmanlike, Evan Cohen says he doesn't like what Mayfield's doing.
5: They were able to replace Tom Brady. They're not going to be able to replace Baker Mayfield. Kyler Murray can't be franchised. If he's great this year in Minnesota, maybe he's the guy. I'm just making that up in terms of they did it once. Why could they not do it again? Sure, that's risky. Baker Mayfield has that grit, has that grime that you want from that quarterback position, that his teammates love him as they should. He's played well there. But this, from the Bucs' perspective, it's we rescued you as much as you think you rescued us. We were in a much better position when we got you than you were when you got us. I can understand why they would feel disrespected as well. I think there's an argument both ways on this. I don't think it's one-sided.
1: Mayfield says he will entertain a deal during the season, but he knows his agent will only bring him one if it's something that they deem competitive. All right, over to the Steelers camp. We know that this is Aaron Rodgers' final season, and he will close it out in Pittsburgh. So what did Steelers head coach Mike McCarthy have to say as Aaron gets ready for his final curtain call?
6: I think those conversations are really so personal. I think, you know, obviously knowing him since the beginning, when you get to that point in life and you get into the fourth quarter of a career, you do reflect. And I think he's just, you know, those are honest answers to your question. So, but yeah, I can't speak on you know, where

0: where exactly he is. But, you know, I think the biggest thing is, you know, where he's at in life. And, you know, I've watched him grow, and, you know, both, you know, personally and professionally, and, you know, his personal life is growing, and, you know, and this is such a selfish profession. I mean, let's be honest. You know, and I'm sure, and when he's at 42, he's having, you know, a lot of thoughts about where he is personally.
1: Fourth quarter of his career, but Rodgers very open about the fact that he thought last year might be it, so we'll just call it overtime in his career now too. But where does it lead him with Rodgers, the Steelers, his age, Mike Tannenbaum, ESPN NFL front office insider?
2: Third place. You know, you talked about air yards, Molly. Overall for the season, Aaron Rodgers averaged 5.8 yards in terms of air yards per attempt. That was 28th in the league. He's going to be 43 in December. I've been around quarterbacks as they've got older. Guys like Vinny Testaverde, Brett Favre, worked with Dan Marino in Miami. Older quarterbacks don't like to get hit. I can't imagine that this offense, a year older now, is going to become more explosive. Aaron Rodgers is not at that point in his career. I think that compresses the field. I like Cincinnati. I like Baltimore. I think those two teams will be able to score more consistently than Pittsburgh will be able to.
1: Well, when it comes to the Los Angeles Rams, it's pretty much Super Bowl or bust for them. They may be the only team with those hopes that high. But what's it going to look like as far as Aaron Donald, Sean McVay, Los Angeles Rams head coach?
3: Here's what I would tell you. There won't be any news on that front until we get back to Woodland Hills. You know, we have some different things, which, you know, I totally understand. What I don't want to do is put any, there's some conversations that we've had. We've loosely had some different timelines that are kind of temporary. I want to keep those between us, just, you know, if something unforeseen happens, out of respect for him and the situation. But I know this, you know, that things are going in the right direction. And if there's an arrow, it's trending upwards. Hey, you know what that is, ooh, what do you think? No, but no, you know, well, that'll be something that I think once we get back to Woodland Hills, we'll have a better idea of what that timeline looks like. There won't be any decision and anything in terms of Aaron's situation while we're here. That's kind of already been, you know, set out, you know, when we've talked, you know, since the last, you know, for the last couple weeks.
1: All right. One Aaron on his way to retire, another Aaron possibly coming out of retirement. So when we come back, Major League Baseball, not the only trade deadline on the docket. Who could be moving in the WNBA this weekend and who's already on the move? Plus highlights from the W right here on SportsCenter all night on ESPN Radio.
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8: Well, sure, we've got our eyes on that 6 p.m. Eastern on Monday for the Major League Baseball trade deadline, but the WNBA trade deadline, that's coming up even sooner. Sunday, 3 o'clock. The Connecticut Sun already dealing their highest draft pick in 9 years. Anissa Morrow off to the Toronto Tempo in exchange for rights to Maria Masha Klundikova, and a 2028 second round pick goes back to Connecticut, ultimately to Houston. But of note, Tempo still holding on to their first round pick for next season. That's a key as they're looking to establish themselves as the league's newest expansion franchise, or one of them. Anyway, other names that are being thrown around in that trade deadline conversation: Kelsey Plum with the Las Vegas Aces. Potential landing spots could be Golden State Valkyrie. She'd bring that offensive boost for a somewhat surprise contender in the Valkyries. The Washington Mystics, a team that is very young and could use that experience, or possibly the Phoenix Mercury. Of note, the Sparks, they play on Sunday at 3:30 in the afternoon. That's 30 minutes after the trade deadline is set to pass. Plum says she's preparing as if she will be putting on a Sparks jersey, but isn't taking anything too personally. Benaja Laney Hamilton with the New York Liberty, another player who could be in the mix at his trade deadline move, or Skylar Diggins with the Chicago Sky. But we've got three games in action on Friday night, starting with the Indiana Fever at the Portland Fire, and Caitlin Clark continuing to push the limits of her game.
9: Long three from Caitlin. Oh my goodness.
10: That's tough.
9: That was Crater Lake deep.
8: Caitlin Clark, the fastest player in WNBA history to reach 1,500 points and 500 assists. She did it in 78 games, absolutely blowing the past record out of the water. That was Sabrina Ionescu in 97 games. And with that, the Fever top the Portland Fire 112-98. Fever on a 5-game win streak. They've won 6 of their last 7 games. That 5 games, their longest win streak of the season. It's their 12th double-digit win of the season, tied for most in the WNBA with the Aces, and a 5th straight game scoring 100-plus points, and that is the long

0: Longest streak in WNBA history, 13th time scoring 100 plus points this season. All right, Wings at Mystics. We're talking about one of the youngest teams in the WNBA. The Washington Mystics hosting the Dallas Wings. We've got some young superstars in the mix. Mystics, though, they're on an absolute tear with a chance to do something that they haven't since 2020.
1: Getting into Austin. Austin scoreless here in the third. What was I saying? That is just ridiculous.
0: Shakira Austin, she had a season-high 28 points, 10 rebounds, 4 assists. Second 25-point double-double game this season. Only one game in her career prior to entering this season with those kind of numbers. And first time since September 18th through the 13th of 2020, longest win streak, 4 games. First time since 2020. And more impressive, so Mystic shot 2 for 17, 12% from 3. Only team this season to win multiple games while shooting 12% or worse. Not necessarily the stat you want to have, but hey, if they're going to close it out, that's with a minimum of 15 attempts. And Kiki Arifin, 22 points, 9 rebounds, 8th game this season with 20 points, 5 rebounds. Wings have lost 3 of their last 4 games, all 3 losses coming by 6 points or fewer. And we've got the Storm at the Dream. 98-89, Angel Reese continuing to be a double-double beast.
2: She's done damage in that area tonight. That's her second of the night.
3: Reese, another one from downtown.
2: Speaking of a second made three from one of your front court players, I like the back and forth between the posts in this game.
3: Angel Reese only had one game in her career with multiple three-pointers. Who was as a rookie against the Storm.
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1: We are talking about our world today. 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
2: Hi, I'm Jacqueline.
1: Welcome, Jacqueline. How old are you? 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
2: I'm 8.
1: Oh, wow. 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
1: Sure. 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
1: All right, here are your half hour headlines. College football starts this month, but a federal judge could have just sent rosters into an absolute tailspin, granting a preliminary injunction for class of 2022 athletes to be eligible for a fifth season this year. NFL training camp day three is in the books. You've got those QB competitions picking up steam, but not every star player is on the field. Plus, Major League Baseball trade deadline. Oh, it is only 3 days out.
2: How about Hunter Green, the all-star from the Cincinnati Reds? Turns 27 next week. He's been dominant in the past. He's coming back from an elbow issue this year. He's available right now. I was told 50-50 he gets traded.
1: All right, we are talking about Tarek Skubal a ton, but Buster Olney, ESPN MLB insider on Get Up on Friday morning, explaining that, well, it's not all the Skubal sweepstakes. Hunter Green, he made his fifth start for the Cincinnati Reds since coming off the IL. He allowed 4 earned runs on 7 hits with 2 walks and 4 strikeouts as the Reds beat the Pirates 8-7 on Friday. But when you talk about that Skubal sweepstakes, Brewers, Rays, Dodgers, all in the mix, anyone else would certainly happily get in on those trade talks with Detroit. But how about your sellers? And when you think sellers, yeah, the New York Mets, they definitely come to mind. Jeff Passan, ESPN senior MLB insider, on which players from the Mets are drawing the most interest.
3: There's a lot, and they're all pitchers. And today, Freddy Peralta was scratched from his start because there's a belief that sometime within the next 24 to 48 hours, he is going to move. It's not just Peralta, though. It's Clay Holmes, who has an even bigger market than Freddy Peralta. And it's Luke Weaver, who the Mets don't have to trade necessarily. He's under contract for another year, but if Adrian Morejon and Mason Miller from the Padres don't go, Luke Weaver might be the best reliever dealt at this deadline. They've got Brooks Raley too, Luis Robert. They could dip into their catching with Luis Torrens and Francisco Alvarez. David Stearns, the Mets president of baseball operations, is going to be perhaps the busiest person at this trade deadline. The Mets have a lot of work to do between now and 6 o'clock on August 3rd.
1: When it comes to the Detroit Tigers playing at the Athletics on Friday evening,

0: Not the most intriguing matchup, but certainly came with a nice highlight. Eighth inning, Tigers already up 5-1. They don't exactly need any more insurance, but Dylan Dingler will give it to him.
1: The 1-1. Swinging a high fly ball left center field deep. Soderstrom back looking up. It's gone. Grand slam, Dylan Dingler, number 23.
0: Well, there you go, Dylan Dingler, first career grand slam. He's got the second most home runs by a Tigers primary catcher since the year 2000. That's a 23. Victor Martinez had 32 in 2014. And so the Athletics, their record 5-19 in July, worst win percentage, ERA in Major League Baseball, second fewest runs per game. Tigers, meanwhile, second most runs scored with this 13-1 win in a game this season. Now, not every highlight has to be a grand slam. Some of it, well, we like a defensive play too. And the Diamondbacks and Cleveland Guardians, Angel Martinez, Cleveland will give it to us.
2: Two down, no score, and he sends one in the air to right, not deep toward the line, coming hard. Martinez, foul ground near the stands, jumps into the netting, made the catch, and hangs on, falling into the netting, which fell into the first row of seats. Oh, what a grab by Angel Martinez. Boy, he had no regard for his body on that one.
0: Laying it all on the line, Diamondbacks beat the Guardians 4-1. Brewers at Angels Friday night.
3: First the 0-1 and a high fly ball deep right field. This one's way back. Bye bye baseball. Jake Bowers goes big fly at the big A. A 3-run shot, and the Brewers have broken it open in the fifth. They lead it 6-0.
0: Right back to those big plays, right? Brewers, they were leading 6-0 there. They go on to win 6-2 over the Angels. Nationals at the Braves playing. And this one, well, we got another big hit from Michael Harris II. He came through with a 2-run home run as the Braves beat the Nats 6-2. Well, the San Francisco Giants have suspended outfielder Harrison Bader without pay after a late-night scooter incident worsened a foot injury at plantar fasciitis that had already landed him on the IL. Worth mentioning, this is the second scooter-related incident of Bader's career. He was also injured in a scooter crash while with the Yankees, making this a bit of a repeat issue. And for the San Francisco Giants, this team trying to stay in the National League playoff race, this is an off-field distraction that's giving them some difficulty in a crucial stretch of the season. The Giants taking on the San Diego Padres. The Padres had a 5-game win streak snapped just a night ago. This time they came to rectify the situation.
4: Owen launches one in the air to left field and deep. Ramos is back. He's at the wall looking up. This one gonna go. Jace Bowen's first major league home run. Western medal. And the Padres add on. It's 4-0.
0: 97-3. The fan, Jace Bowen, his first home run of his Major League Baseball career. Padres 6-1 in their last 7 games. They've outscored opponents 35-19 in that span. Now, he had a great pitching matchup in Cincinnati, Paul Skenes versus Hunter Green. It was a great matchup on paper anyway, but the Reds, they beat the Pirates 8-7 on the back of Sal Stewart.
5: First pitch to him here. Swing and a fly ball, well hit. Deep center field. Mangum on the run, on the track, at the wall. It is gone! A 2-run shot to center field for Sal Stewart has put the Reds on top 5-3 in the fourth. RBIs 81 and 82 on his 23rd home run of the year.
0: You can tune in for baseball action later today as the Chicago Cubs host the New York Yankees. 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

0: Officially say that the college football season starts this month, but as if college sports weren't chaotic enough in the world of NIL and the transfer portal, well, a federal judge has sent things a bit into a tailspin, granting a temporary injunction allowing class of 2022 athletes to compete in a fifth season of eligibility. That is in direct response to the NCAA's new 5-for-5 rule. They are expected to see that appealed. Meanwhile, Indiana football head coach Kurt Cignetti, he had some fighting words at Big Ten Media Day this week, calling the Big Ten the best conference. Auburn head coach, well, he had something to say about that today.
1: Coach Cignetti can say whatever he wants. He's holding the trophy at the end of the year, and there's a lot of respect there. And so I think he's earned the right in what he's done to say truly whatever he wants. And I respect it. I genuinely do. For my two cents on it, they're both obviously high-end football. And when you look at top to bottom this league, and then you throw in another Power Four game on top of it, when you're talking about nine conference games, a Power Four game on top of it, it is as tough as you can imagine. And one, tough teams, yes. High-end coaches, yes. The physicality up front, the way that the rosters are built now to where your depth is getting smaller and smaller. There is no light game or gimme on a schedule when you're looking at it in this league, and I'll leave it up to whoever to figure out if there is in that league. But boy, there certainly is not a single game you could point to and say, man, this is going to be one where we can rest some guys up. And so take it for what it's worth. I would tell you, and I've told recruits this, so this is not any secret. The biggest stage, the best players, the best coaches are in this conference.
0: That from Amber and Ian on ESPN Radio. When we go to the pros, hold-ins continue into day three of NFL training camp, notably running backs Jahmyr Gibbs of the Detroit Lions and Bijan Robinson of the Atlanta Falcons. Neither has participated in practice yet, but the quarterback competitions continue to stoke the flames. We know we've got one in Minnesota. So Justin Jefferson, Vikings wide receiver, is he enjoying watching Kyler Murray and JJ compete in that QB comp?
2: Oh, I love a competition. I always love a competition. I feel like a competition brings out the true dog in you and that true player within you. So it's just all about who's coming every single day with that fresh mentality and every single day is a new day, and really not, you know, dwelling on the past day, and even if it's a great day or not, just moving on and just stacking those days and being consistent.
0: There's also a quarterback competition brewing in Cleveland, though. Ask Jason McCourty, ESPN NFL analyst, what is having a quarterback competition really even do between Shedeur Sanders and Deshaun Watson?
3: I'm not going to argue for Deshaun Watson, because since we've seen him on the field the last few times, it hasn't been pretty. But the fact that the coaches are saying this is a competition from what they've seen in the spring, yeah. I think if it was clear as day that Shedeur at this point was above Deshaun Watson as a franchise, why wouldn't you go ahead and name Shedeur the starting quarterback going into training camp? Because to your point, for them, that's what you would want, to find out what he can be as a player. But if you're out there in the spring and Deshaun Watson is making throws, he's picking up the offense, and he's looking like some form of a version that he used to look like, then yes, you're going to have this competition. And once you say it's a competition, you have to play the guy that best proves he should be on the field.
0: All right, so should there be a competition? Mike Tannenbaum, ESPN NFL front office insider, maybe not.
4: Without question, it's been 7 years since Deshaun Watson has played at a high level, guys. And if we were running the Browns, we need to know what we have in Shedeur, who I believe has all the physical skill set to be a frontline quarterback. Maybe not a franchise quarterback, but a good starter in the NFL. He's big enough, has good arm strength, good enough athleticism. And look, at the end of the year, Deshaun Watson is going to be moving on. He's going to be a free agent. It hasn't worked out. We need to know what we have in number 12.
0: Out at the New York

0: football giants camp in West Virginia. Could they actually compete for the first time in a long time with the return of Malik Nabers and Cam Scataboo? Jordan Rogers, ESPN football analyst, is feeling like they might be able to.
1: They need to be a run the football, RPO, play action based offense. I mean, that's who Jackson Dart was in college. I think people get this confusion with Lane Kiffin about throwing it all over the place in deep shots. He was the best quarterback in the all of college football in the play action pass. Led the country with 20 touchdowns, 47 explosive plays, highest percentage of play action. So that's what he, that's his wheelhouse. So if you can get a run game going, Jackson Dart, man, I'm telling you right now, I'm bullish on this team. Mm-hmm. I've been bullish on Jackson Dart for a long time. With him as the starter last year, they were a top 15 offense. That's without Malik Nabers. That's without Cam Scataboo for nine games. They're going to be a top 10 offense. As Malik Nabers starts to ease back into that, he was the sixth best quarterback against playoff teams last year. He had 16-2 touchdown to interception ratio as a rookie.
0: All right, so before Jordan Rogers gets fully head over heels, let's talk about Cam Scataboo and why he had everybody flipping out just a couple of weeks ago. He did a backflip at Fanatics Fest, which didn't have people super happy as he's returning from an injury. This is what he had to say about it today.
2: I mean, obviously, I do some dumb things here and there, you know, but I learned from it. You know, my coach talked to me and told me how he felt, and I learned from it. And will I go do that backflip again? Probably not. So, I mean, we live and we learn, and, you know, we move on.
3: That's different when game time comes around now?
2: When game time comes around, we'll see what game time comes around. But right now, we're focused on training camp, and we'll keep the backflips off the field for now.
0: I do some dumb things here or there. Who among us, right? Coming up, more Major League Baseball action, and just to recap, WNBA trade deadline and Major League Baseball trade deadline. 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
12: One of the biggest trades of this century at the deadline. Two-time Cy Young Award winner, and the teams that are involved are the best in baseball. The Los Angeles Dodgers, the Milwaukee Brewers, the Tampa Bay Rays, the Atlanta Braves, and even the Chicago Cubs. You know, it's not at the point now where it's a two-team race between the Brewers and the Dodgers, but the belief among executives around the game is that they're going to be able and willing to put together the two best packages.
13: Could the rich really get richer? Are the Dodgers really the front runners for the biggest domino, the biggest get, the biggest fish, the biggest tiger? And Tarek Skubal, well, we'll have to wait and see what we find out 3 days until the Major League Baseball trade deadline hits at 6 p.m. Eastern on Monday. In the meantime, games continue. Twins at the Mariners. Always an important matchup. Two teams chasing in October, and this wild card race could come down to games like this in October.
14: As this ball hit high in the air for Jeffers to left, Arozarena back, he's at the wall, that ball is gone, hit streak intact, and the lead balloons to 2. Ryan Jeffers deep into his own bullpen, and it's 5-3 in favor of the Twins.
13: Twins, they were trailing 3-2 coming into the seventh, but 2-run frame in the seventh, plus that Jeffers home run all of 372 feet, and the Twins beat the Mariners 5-3. Well, the WNBA trade deadline is also in the mix, and it could see Kelsey Plum, your biggest domino to fall, possibly in the mix going to the Valkyries, a team that is a bit of a surprise contender for the championship as a new expansion team just in their second year. So Kelsey Plum, she's the first one to watch Skylar Diggins. Another one, Connecticut Sun already dealt out Anissa Morrow to the Toronto Tempo. 3 scores on the night. The Dream topped the Storm 98-89. The Mystics beat the Wings 81-75, and the Indiana Fever 112-98, where Caitlin Clark continued to top herself. She became the fastest player in WNBA history to hit

0: 1,500 points and 500 career assists, doing it in just 78 games. An update on the international soccer scale. FIFA president Gianni Infantino has dropped his controversial plan to sell private investment stakes in the World Cup after facing some intense backlash from soccer leaders around the world. Both UEFA and CONCACAF objected to the proposal, with UEFA saying it would boycott FIFA events. In a statement on Friday, Infantino said the proposal will not proceed, adding that the divisions it created were no longer in the best interest of FIFA's goals. Well, now we listen to the top sound from Friday night.
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2: How good is that? Are you ready to take?
1: Number five.
0: The Tigers expand their lead against the Athletics in grand fashion, thanks to Dylan Dingler, 97-1, the ticket.
3: The 1-1, swinging a high fly ball, left center field, deep. Soderstrom back, looking up, it's gone! Grand slam, Dylan Dingler, number 23.
1: Number four.
0: Double-double machine Angel Reese showcases her range from beyond the arc, and the Dreams win over the Storm on Ion.
4: She's done damage in that area tonight. That's her second of the night.
5: Reese, another one from downtown.
4: Speaking of the second made three from one of your front court players, I like the back and forth between the posts in this game.
6: Angel Reese only had one game in her career with multiple three-pointers. It was as a rookie against the Storm.
1: Number three.
0: Staying in the ATL, Michael Harris II deposits a ball deep into the chop house as the Braves defeat their division foe Nationals 680, the Fan.
7: Michael Harris batting the five spot, climbs in. First pitch from Griffin, swung on and delivered deep to right. Field, that ball is ticketed for the chop house. Michael Harris melted that baseball, and Atlanta leads 5-1 here in the bottom of the sixth.
1: Number two.
0: Gunnar Henderson slaps a go-ahead two-run triple in the Orioles 6-4 win against the Phillies. WBAL.
8: Gunnar hits this in the gap in right center field. That's a base hit. Encarnacion Stram will score. He will give the Orioles the lead. A

0: for his body on that one.
1: Well, the sound certainly something to think about, but your game of the night, the Boston Red Sox taking it to the Los Angeles Dodgers. Amazingly, somehow, a preview of October. 9-4 Boston, 21-4 in the month of July. That's a franchise record. Major League Baseball trade deadline, WNBA trade deadline, NFL training camp storylines. 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
3: Coming up on SportsCenter All Night. The Yankees and Cubs battle in an afternoon duel at Wrigley.
4: High fly ball. Deep left center. PCA back looking up. See ya.
3: Trade deadline talks start to heat up across the majors.
5: They're looking at catching. They're looking at relief arms. They're looking at bats. They understand that that lineup that they have right now is not going to be the sort of thing that can win them playoff games.
3: What are the reactions to Baker Mayfield's contract negotiations?
6: What I would tell him is be quiet. Just be grateful and go play. Because when you graduate from Tampa Bay at the end of this year, how many teams are left on this planet that are going to pay you $50 million or more that need a quarterback that aren't going to draft one?
3: Plus, WNBA action features a trio of games.
7: She's done damage in that area tonight. That's her second of the night.
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9: We've got the Major League Baseball trade deadline just all of 3 days away and day three of NFL training camps with the Mayfield mayhem carrying over from day two. Plus, the future of the WNBA in action tonight from Paige Beckers and AZ Fudd with Dallas to Angel Reese and the Dream and, of course, Caitlin Clark and the Indiana Fever. But we start with baseball, and yes, that trade deadline is looming, but there's a battle for the top of the West in the American League. Houston Astros hosting the Texas Rangers. Rangers coming into the three-game set on a two-game skid, but with half a game lead over the Stros, who came in on a three-game win streak.
10: Here's a 1-1 pitch, and Yiner to left field, hit pretty well, going back, and that ball is out of here. Yiner Diaz dialing long distance again. That ball was crushed. Looked like he got out in front of it, but instead, the third home run of the night for the Astros, and they extend the lead.
9: Yiner Diaz, 4-for-5 with an RBI, 2 runs, second straight 4-hit game. So the Astros, they have now won 9 of their last 10 games. They improved to 56-55, just their first time over 500 since April 6th. And yeah, that's the top of the AL West. Yordan Alvarez, he went 2-for-3 with 2 RBI, 22nd game with multiple RBI this season. That leads Major League Baseball for Houston. And that is an 11-2 win for the Astros. We got Yankees at Cubs. New York Yankees banged up, beat down, moving on from a pair of extra inning losses on Chicago's south side. Instead, to the Cubs at Wrigley Field.
4: He can play the position now. High fly ball, deep left center. PCA back, looking up. See ya. A long home run for Rosario. Yankees first hit, and they lead 1-0.
9: All right, offense is still hard to come by for the Yanks, but this time, 2 home runs was enough to get it done. Both Spencer Jones and then, yes, Ahmed Rosario snaps a 15-game homerless streak. That is his longest of the season, Spencer Jones. He went 1-for-2, second home run in his past 3 games. Before that, 2 home runs in his first 34 career games. The Yankees are 38-4 this season when they hit multiple home runs in a game. They're still missing a lot of key pieces, but they'll call that a 2-0 shutout win over the Cubs. 11th shutout of the season, second most in Major League Baseball. The Phillies have 12, Dodgers and Red Sox both have 10, 12-6 in their past 18 games after going 4-14 on the Cubs side, 10th shutout loss of the season. White Sox and Rays with a chance for the Sox to snap a 3-game losing streak.

0: Pitch hit in the air deep the other way to left. Back on it is Simpson. It's gone. Mooney with a two-run homer. Three innings, three homers for the White Sox. That's his 24th.
1: Mooney was just one of three White Sox to go yard. Miguel Vargas and Colston Montgomery, the three of them, it's their fifth game this season where all three hit a home run. That is tied for the most by any teammate trio in a season all time. There's nine other instances. Andrew Benintendi for the White Sox, he was 2-for-3, had a home run, an RBI. But the Rays, they fall to, 40-17 at home this season. Still remains the best home record in Major League Baseball. But we're looking at that trade deadline. Four games and eight teams, we just told you about. All of them are buyers at the deadline. The Rays, one of those teams hoping to pull away in the Tarek Skubal sweepstakes. The others, it's the Brewers, the Dodgers. But do the Brewers or the Rays really stand a chance against the defending World Series champs? Senior MLB insider Jeff Passan weighs in.
2: Generally speaking, those smaller market teams don't do big ticket rentals. Like, this is antithetical to their process. The reason that the Rays are where they are, that the Brewers are where they are, is because they keep their prospects and they bring them up and they have control of them for multiple years. So this is a position that they're not used to being in. And why everybody in the industry believes that Skubal will wind up with the Dodgers is the penalty for a trade like this. The penalty for the Dodgers is so much less because let's say that they trade away really good players and that Skubal doesn't work out and they don't win. The Dodgers are still making $1 billion a year and the Dodgers still have an absolutely loaded farm system. Whereas if you're the Rays and the Brewers, your lifeblood is those young, under control, cheap players. And if you're giving them away for a guy who you're going to have for only 2 months, he better work. Like, this better be the sort of thing that winds up with gold on your finger, or otherwise you've done yourself and your franchise a long-term disservice.
1: It's hard to think of a team that wouldn't like to be in the mix for Skubal. Of course, the Yankees are one of them. They really would have said they're in the market for that frontline pitching and bullpen just to add to that. But because of the way their health has been going, the Yankees injury list really could change that trade deadline strategy. You've got Aaron Judge, Giancarlo Stanton, Cody Bellinger sidelined. So that need for lineup help, if they're going to make a push into October and be one of those teams that can contend in the World Series, well, it's just about as urgent as that search for a little extra pitching. So Jeff Passan, once again, on what he thinks and how aggressive he thinks the Yankees are going to be.
2: The Yankees are everywhere right now. They're looking at catching. They're looking at relief arms. They're looking at bats. They understand that that lineup that they have right now is not going to be the sort of thing that can win them playoff games. Now, granted, they're going to have Cody Bellinger back. They're in all likelihood, they expect to have Aaron Judge back. They hope to have Giancarlo Stanton back. So this isn't quite the same, but they know they need a catcher. They could, you know, they keep getting tied to Luis Arraez. I'm not sure where the fit is there because he wants to play second base. He's insisting on playing second base. And we've seen Jazz Chisholm at third, and it's probably not going to work. And yet the DH slot could be open for Arraez right now. The Yankees are going to be busy.
1: But the game of the night, somehow a preview of October. Imagine saying that just a month and a half ago. The Boston Red Sox still on the West Coast visiting the Dodgers. The Red Sox one win away from going 21-4 in July. That would be the best monthly record in team history. But they're up against the Dodgers. Shohei Ohtani back in the lineup after sitting out last night's game. And, well, he proved to be well rested.
3: And now the 2-1. Fly ball, talk about going a long way. It is on the way and gone. A two-run home run. Shohei Ohtani, 24th of the year, and the Dodgers have taken the lead.
1: His 24th of the year to

0: take the lead, but the Red Sox answered, putting up 5 in the 7th.
1: 2-2. Here it is. And it is swung on and ripped down the left field line. It is there! Inside the line to the wall! One run in. Yoshida comes home. It's a 2-run double. Mona! Mona! Mona! And it is 7-4 Red Sox.
0: Mona, Mona, Mona on the way. Red Sox 9-4 win against the Dodgers. 21-4 in the month of July. Again, that best record in team history. Tune in for baseball action later today as the Chicago Cubs host the New York Yankees, presented by Progressive Insurance. 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
2: I didn't have a reaction. You know, he had a few things to say. He said it. We were all about ball today, and we moved on. I've heard a lot worse, Jenna, so I don't really have any thoughts on it. As long as they're doing their job and they come to work every day, you know, if there are conversations that need to be had, we'll have it as a team, and we understand that as well. So we're good.
0: That's Tampa Bay Buccaneers head coach Todd Bowles reacting to what Baker Mayfield had to say on day 2 of NFL training camp. Mayfield saying he was disappointed, discouraged, and really looking for the Bucs to have hopefully come to him with an offer that he viewed suitable before training camp. He said on day 2, Mayfield, that is, that he had no interest in continuing those negotiations. He was fully focused on football, but he was looking to get somewhere upwards of $50 million. And ultimately, his sticking point was that he wanted more than a 2-year deal, and the Bucs brass had yet to bring him anything higher than that. As for making sense of all this Mayfield mayhem, Jordan Rogers, ESPN football analyst, weighs in on Get Up.
3: If you're sitting in that front office, your number one job is to protect your team, your chances to win this year, your chances to win in the future. So if you know that Baker's got a little fire to him,
4: yep,
3: do you really want to play with the fact that he would walk out that door for maybe a little bit less than you were offering just to spite you? He probably would. Right. And so I just keep coming back to, if not him, then who for Tampa in the long run? Because if it's not Baker, and I agree, like, the money thing, you have to be smart and fiscal, but if you're not paying him, you're either gambling on maybe Kyler Murray has an average season and wants to reset with the third team in 3 years. Yeah. Maybe I go for one of these quarterbacks in 2027, but then you're resetting your roster and your timeline to win 2 or 3 years at least down the road.
0: So Jordan Rogers doesn't understand what the Bucs are doing with Mayfield. On Unsportsmanlike, Evan Cohen says he doesn't like what Mayfield's doing.
5: They were able to replace Tom Brady. They're not going to be able to replace Baker Mayfield. Kyler Murray can't be franchised. If he's great this year in Minnesota, maybe he's the guy. I'm just making that up in terms of they did it once. Why could they not do it again? Sure, that's risky. Baker Mayfield has that grit, has that grime that you want from that quarterback position, that his teammates love him, as they should. He's played well there. But this, from the Bucs' perspective, it's we rescued you as much as you think you rescued us. We were in a much better position when we got you than you were when you got us. I can understand why they would feel disrespected as well. I think there's an argument both ways on this. I don't think it's one-sided.
0: Mayfield says he will entertain a deal during the season, but he knows his agent will only bring him one if it's something that they deem competitive. All right, over to the Steelers camp. We know that this is Aaron Rodgers' final season, and he will close it out in Pittsburgh. So what did Steelers head coach Mike McCarthy have to say as Aaron gets ready for his final curtain call?
6: I think those conversations are really so personal. I think, you know, obviously known him since the beginning. When you get to that point in life and you get into the fourth quarter of a career, you do reflect. And I think he's just, you know, those are honest answers to your question. So, I can't speak on you know, where exactly he is. But, you know, I think the biggest thing is, you know, where he's at in life. And, you know, I've watched him grow and, you know, both, you know, personally and

0: professionally, and you know, his personal life is growing, and you know, and this is such a selfish profession. I mean, let's be honest, you know, and I'm sure, and when he's at 42, he's having, you know, a lot of thoughts about where he is personally.
1: Fourth quarter of his career, but Rodgers very open about the fact that he thought last year might be it, so we'll just call it overtime in his career now too. But where does it lead him with Rodgers, the Steelers, his age? Mike Tannenbaum, ESPN NFL front office insider.
2: Third place. You know, you talked about air yards, Molly. Overall for the season, Aaron Rodgers averaged 5.8 yards in terms of air yards per attempt. That was 28th in the league. He's going to be 43 in December. I've been around quarterbacks as they've got older. Guys like Vinny Testaverde, Brett Favre, work with Dan Marino in Miami. Older quarterbacks don't like to get hit. I can't imagine that this offense, a year older now, is going to become more explosive. Aaron Rodgers is not at that point in his career. I think that compresses the field. I like Cincinnati. I like Baltimore. I think those two teams will be able to score more consistently than Pittsburgh will be able to.
1: Well, when it comes to the Los Angeles Rams, it's pretty much Super Bowl or bust for them. They may be the only team with those hopes that high. But what's it going to look like as far as Aaron Donald, Sean McVay, Los Angeles Rams head coach?
3: Here's what I would tell you. There won't be any news on that front until we get back to Woodland Hills. You know, we have some different things, which, you know, I totally understand. What I don't want to do is put any, there's some conversations that we've had. We've loosely had some different timelines that are kind of temporary. I want to keep those between us, just, you know, if something unforeseen happens, out of respect for him and the situation. But I know this, you know, that things are going in the right direction. And if there's an arrow, it's trending upwards. Hey, you know what that is? That is, ooh, what do you think? No, but no, you know, well, that'll be something that I think once we get back to Woodland Hills, we'll have a better idea of what that timeline looks like. There won't be any decision and anything in terms of Aaron's situation while we're here. That's kind of already been, you know, set out, you know, when we've talked, you know, since the last, you know, for the last couple weeks.
1: All right. One Aaron on his way to retire, another Aaron possibly coming out of retirement. So when we come back, Major League Baseball, not the only trade deadline on the docket. Who could be moving in the WNBA this weekend and who's already on the move? Plus highlights from the W right here on SportsCenter all night on ESPN Radio.
4: Hey, this is Rich Eisen. Coming up on Monday, Thursday Night Football's Andrew Whitworth joins us to talk some ball. The latest Major League Baseball trade buzz on deadline day, a SummerSlam recap, overreaction Monday, and the actor LaMonica Garrett joins us in studio to talk Lioness. 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
3: Well, sure, we've got our eyes on that 6 p.m. Eastern on Monday for the Major League Baseball trade deadline, but the WNBA trade deadline, that's coming up even sooner. Sunday, 3 o'clock, the Connecticut Sun already dealing their highest draft pick in 9 years. Anissa Morrow off to the Toronto Tempo in exchange for rights to Maria Masha Klundikova, and a 2028 second round pick goes back to Connecticut, ultimately to Houston. But of note, Tempo still holding on to their first round pick for next season. That's a key as they're looking to establish themselves as the league's newest expansion franchise, or one of them. Anyway, other names that are being thrown around in that trade deadline conversation: Kelsey Plum with the Las Vegas Aces. Potential landing spots could be Golden State Valkyrie. She'd bring that offensive boost for a somewhat surprise contender in the Valkyries. The Washington Mystics, a team that is very young and could use that experience, or possibly the Phoenix Mercury. Of note, the Sparks, they play on Sunday at 3:30 in the afternoon. That's 30 minutes after the trade deadline is set to pass. Plum says she's preparing as if she will be putting on a Sparks jersey, but isn't taking anything too personally. But Nigel Laney Hamilton with the New York Liberty, another player who could be in the mix of this trade deadline move, or Skylar Diggins with the Chicago Sky. But we've got three games in action on Friday night, starting with the Indiana Fever at the Portland Fire, and Caitlin Clark continuing to push the limits of her game.
4: Long three from Caitlin. Oh my goodness.
5: That's tough.
4: That was Crater Lake deep.
3: Caitlin Clark, the fastest player in WNBA history to reach 1,500 points and 500 assists. She did it in 78 games, absolutely blowing the past record out of the water. That was Sabrina Ionescu in 97 games. And with that, the Fever top the Portland Fire 112-98. Fever on a 5-game win streak. They've won 6 of their last 7 games. That 5 games, their longest win streak of the season. It's their 12th double-digit win of the season, tied for most in the WNBA with the Aces, and a 5th straight game scoring 100-plus points, and that is the longest streak in WNBA history, 13th time scoring 100-plus points this season. All right, Wings at Mystics. We're talking about one of the youngest teams in the WNBA. The Washington Mystics hosting the Dallas Wings, who've got some young superstars in the mix. Mystics, though, they're on an absolute tear with a chance to do something that they haven't since 2020.
6: Mbede into Austin. Austin scoreless here in the third. What was I saying? That is just ridiculous.
3: Shakira Austin, she had a season-high 28 points, 10 rebounds, 4 assists. Second 25

0: point double-double game this season. Only one game in her career prior to entering this season with those kind of numbers. And first time since September 18th through the 13th of 2020, longest win streak, four games, first time since 2020. And more impressive, so Mystic shot 2 for 17, 12% from three. Only team this season to win multiple games while shooting 12% or worse. Not necessarily the stat you want to have, but hey, if they're going to close it out, that's with a minimum of 15 attempts. And Kiki Arifin, 22 points, 9 rebounds, 8th game this season with 20 points, 5 rebounds. Wings have lost 3 of their last 4 games, all 3 losses coming by 6 points or fewer. And we've got the Storm at the Dream. 98-89. Angel Reese continuing to be a double-double beast.
1: She's done damage in that area tonight. That's her second of the night.
2: Reese, another one from downtown.
1: Speaking of a second made three from one of your front court players, I like the back and forth between the posts in this game.
2: Angel Reese only had one game in her career with multiple three-pointers. It was as a rookie against the Storm.
0: Major League Baseball action and more when we come back on SportsCenter All Night on ESPN Radio.
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1: All right, here are your half hour headlines. College football starts this month, but a federal judge could have just sent rosters into an absolute tailspin, granting a preliminary injunction for class of 2022 athletes to be eligible for a fifth season this year. NFL training camp day three is in the books. You've got those QB competitions picking up steam, but not every star player is on the field. Plus, Major League Baseball trade deadline. Oh, it is only 3 days out.
2: How about Hunter Green, the all-star from the Cincinnati Reds? Turns 27 next week. He's been dominant in the past. He's coming back from an elbow issue this year. He's available right now. I was told 50-50 he gets traded.
1: All right, we are talking about Tarek Skubal a ton, but Buster Olney, ESPN MLB insider on Get Up on Friday morning, explaining that, well, it's not all the Skubal sweepstakes. Hunter Green, he made his fifth start for the Cincinnati Reds since coming off the IL. He allowed 4 earned runs on 7 hits with 2 walks and 4 strikeouts as the Reds beat the Pirates 8-7 on Friday. But when you talk about that Skubal sweepstakes, Brewers, Rays, Dodgers, all in the mix, anyone else would certainly happily get in on those trade talks with Detroit. But how about your Sellers? And when you think Sellers, yeah, the New York Mets, they definitely come to mind. Jeff Passan, ESPN senior MLB insider, on which players from the Mets are drawing the most interest.
3: There's a lot, and they're all pitchers. And today, Freddy Peralta was scratched from his start because there's a belief that sometime within the next 24 to 48 hours, he is going to move. It's not just Peralta, though. It's Clay Holmes, who has an even bigger market than Freddy Peralta. And it's Luke Weaver, who the Mets don't have to trade necessarily. He's under contract for another year, but if Adrian Morejon and Mason Miller from the Padres don't go, Luke Weaver might be the best reliever dealt at this deadline. They've got Brooks Raley too, Luis Robert. They could dip into their catching with Luis Torrens and Francisco Alvarez. David Stearns, the Mets president of baseball operations, is going to be perhaps the busiest person at this trade deadline. The Mets have a lot of work to do between now and 6 o'clock on August 3rd.
1: When it comes to the Detroit Tigers playing at the Athletics on Friday evening, not the most intriguing matchup, but certainly came with a nice highlight. Eighth inning, Tigers already up 5-1. They don't exactly need any more insurance, but Dylan Dingler will give it to him.
4: The 1-1. Swinging a high fly ball, left center field, deep. Soderstrom back, looking up. It's gone! Grand slam, Dylan Dingler, number 23.
1: Well, there you go, Dylan Dingler. First career.

0: career grand slam. He's got the second most home runs by a Tigers primary catcher since the year 2000. That's a 23. Victor Martinez had 32 in 2014. And so the Athletics, their record 5-19 in July, worst win percentage, ERA in Major League Baseball, second fewest runs per game. Tigers, meanwhile, second most runs scored with this 13-1 win in a game this season. Now, not every highlight has to be a grand slam. Some of it, well, we like a defensive play too. And the Diamondbacks and Cleveland Guardians, Angel Martinez. Cleveland will give it to us.
1: Two down, no score, and he sends one in the air to right, not deep toward the line, coming hard. Martinez, foul ground near the stands, jumps into the netting, made the catch, and hangs on, falling into the netting, which fell into the first row of seats. Oh, what a grab by Angel Martinez. Boy, he had no regard for his body on that one.
0: Laying it all on the line, Diamondbacks beat the Guardians 4-1. Brewers at Angels Friday night.
2: First the 0-1 and a high fly ball deep right field. This one's way back. Bye bye baseball. Jake Bowers goes big fly at the big A. A three-run shot, and the Brewers have broken it open in the fifth. They lead it 6-0.
0: Right back to those big plays, right? Brewers, they were leading 6-0 there. They go on to win 6-2 over the Angels. Nationals at the Braves playing. And this one, well, we got another big hit from Michael Harris II. He came through with a 2-run home run as the Braves beat the Nats 6-2. Well, the San Francisco Giants have suspended outfielder Harrison Bader without pay after a late-night scooter incident worsened a foot injury at plantar fasciitis that had already landed him on the IL. Worth mentioning, this is the second scooter-related incident of Bader's career. He was also injured in a scooter crash while with the Yankees, making this a bit of a repeat issue. And for the San Francisco Giants, this team trying to stay in the National League playoff race, this is an off-field distraction that's giving them some difficulty in a crucial stretch of the season. The Giants taking on the San Diego Padres. The Padres had a 5-game win streak snapped just a night ago. This time they came to rectify the situation.
1: Owen launches one in the air to left field and deep. Ramos is back. He's at the wall looking up. This one gonna go. Jace Bowen's first major league home run. Western medal. And the Padres add on. It's 4-0.
0: 97-3. The fan Jace Bowen, his first home run of his Major League Baseball career. Padres 6-1 in their last 7 games. They've outscored opponents 35-19 in that span. Now, he had a great pitching matchup in Cincinnati, Paul Skenes versus Hunter Green. It was a great matchup on paper anyway, but the Reds, they beat the Pirates 8-7 on the back of Sal Stewart.
3: First pitch to him here. Swing and a fly ball, well hit. Deep center field, Mangum on the run, on the track, at the wall, it is gone! A 2-run shot to center field for Sal Stewart has put the Reds on top 5-3 in the fourth. RBIs 81 and 82 on his 23rd home run of the year.
0: You can tune in for baseball action later today as the Chicago Cubs host the New York Yankees. 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Coverage begins at 6:30 p.m. Eastern on ESPN Radio and the ESPN app. You can officially say that the college football season starts this month, but as if college sports weren't chaotic enough in the world of NIL and the transfer portal, well, a federal judge has sent things a bit into a tailspin, granting a temporary injunction allowing class of 2022 athletes to compete in a fifth season of eligibility. That is in direct response to the NCAA's new 5-for-5 rule. They are expected to

0: to see that appealed. Meanwhile, Indiana football head coach Kurt Cignetti, he had some fighting words at Big Ten Media Day this week, calling the Big Ten the best conference. Auburn head coach, well, he had something to say about that today.
1: Coach Cignetti can say whatever he wants. He's holding the trophy at the end of the year, and there's a lot of respect there. And so I think he's earned the right in what he's done to say truly whatever he wants. And I respect it. I genuinely do. For my two cents on it, they're both obviously high end football. And when you look at top to bottom this league, and then you throw in another Power Four game on top of it, when you're talking about nine conference games, a Power Four game on top of it, it is as tough as you can imagine. And one, tough teams, yes. High-end coaches, yes. The physicality up front, the way that the rosters are built now to where your depth is getting smaller and smaller. There is no light game or gimme on a schedule when you're looking at it in this league, and I'll leave it up to whoever to figure out if there is in that league. But boy, there certainly is not a single game you could point to and say, man, this is going to be one where we can rest some guys up. And so take it for what it's worth. I would tell you, and I've told recruits this, so this is not any secret. The biggest stage, the best players, the best coaches are in this conference.
0: That from Amber and Ian on ESPN Radio. When we go to the pros, hold-ins continue into day three of NFL training camp, notably running backs Jahmyr Gibbs of the Detroit Lions and Bijan Robinson of the Atlanta Falcons. Neither has participated in practice yet, but the quarterback competitions continue to stoke the flames. We know we've got one in Minnesota. So Justin Jefferson, Vikings wide receiver, is he enjoying watching Kyler Murray and JJ compete in that QB comp?
2: Oh, I love a competition. I always love a competition. I feel like a competition brings out the true dog in you and that true player within you. So it's just all about who's coming every single day with that fresh mentality and every single day is a new day, and really not, you know, dwelling on the past day, and even if it's a great day or not, just moving on and just stacking those days and being consistent.
0: There's also a quarterback competition brewing in Cleveland, though. Ask Jason McCourty, ESPN NFL analyst, what is having a quarterback competition really even do between Shedeur Sanders and Deshaun Watson?
3: I'm not going to argue for Deshaun Watson, because since we've seen him on the field the last few times, it hasn't been pretty. But the fact that the coaches are saying this is a competition from what they've seen in the spring, yeah. I think if it was clear as day that Shedeur at this point was above Deshaun Watson as a franchise, why wouldn't you go ahead and name Shedeur the starting quarterback going into training camp? Because to your point, for them, that's what you would want, to find out what he can be as a player. But if you're out there in the spring and Deshaun Watson is making throws, he's picking up the offense, and he's looking like some form of a version that he used to look like, then yes, you're going to have this competition. And once you say it's a competition, you have to play the guy that best proves he should be on the field.
0: All right, so should there be a competition? Mike Tannenbaum, ESPN NFL front office insider, maybe not.
4: Without question, it's been 7 years since Deshaun Watson has played at a high level, guys. And if we were running the Browns, we need to know what we have in Shedeur, who I believe has all the physical skill set to be a frontline quarterback. Maybe not a franchise quarterback, but a good starter in the NFL. He's big enough, has good arm strength, good enough athleticism. And look, at the end of the year, Deshaun Watson is going to be moving on. He's going to be a free agent. It hasn't worked out. We need to know what we have in number 12.
0: Out at the New York Football Giants camp in West Virginia, could they actually compete for the first time in a long time with the return of Malik Nabers and Cam Scataboo? Jordan Rogers, ESPN football analyst, is feeling like they might be able to.
5: They need to be a run the football, RPO, play action based offense. I mean, that's who Jackson Dart was in college. I think people get this confusion with Lane Kiffin about throwing it all over the place in deep shots. He was the best quarterback in all of college football in the play action pass. Let

0: the country with 20 touchdowns, 47 explosive plays, highest percentage of play action. So that's what he, that's his wheelhouse. So if you can get a run game going, Jackson Dart, man, I'm telling you right now, I'm bullish on this team. Mm-hmm. I've been bullish on Jackson Dart for a long time. With him as the starter last year, they were a top 15 offense. That's without Malik Nabers. That's without Cam Scadaboo for nine games. They're going to be a top 10 offense. As Malik Nabers starts to ease back into that, he was the sixth best quarterback against playoff teams last year. He had 16-2 touchdown to interception ratio as a rookie.
1: All right, so before Jordan Rodgers gets fully head over heels, let's talk about Cam Scadaboo and why he had everybody flipping out just a couple of weeks ago. He did a backflip at Fanatics Fest, which didn't have people super happy as he's returning from an injury. This is what he had to say about it today.
2: I mean, obviously, I do some dumb things here and there, you know, but I learned from it. You know, my coach talked to me and told me how he felt, and I learned from it. And will I go do that backflip again? Probably not. So, I mean, we live and we learn, and, you know, we move on.
3: That's different when game time comes around now?
2: When game time comes around, we'll see what game time comes around. But right now, we're focused on training camp, and we'll keep the backflips off the field for now.
1: I do some dumb things here or there. Who among us, right? Coming up, more Major League Baseball action, and just a recap, WNBA trade deadline and Major League Baseball trade deadline. 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
4: So about this. 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
1: One of the biggest trades of this century at the deadline. Two-time Cy Young Award winner, and the teams that are involved are the best in baseball. The Los Angeles Dodgers, the Milwaukee Brewers, the Tampa Bay Rays, the Atlanta Braves, and even the Chicago Cubs. You know, it's not at the point now where it's a two-team race between the Brewers and the Dodgers, but the belief among executives around the game is that they're going to be able and willing to put together the two best packages.
2: Could the rich really get richer? Are the Dodgers really the front runners for the biggest domino, the biggest get, the biggest fish, the biggest tiger? And Tarek Skubal, well, we'll have to wait and see what we find out 3 days until the Major League Baseball trade deadline hits at 6 p.m. Eastern on Monday. In the meantime, games continue. Twins at the Mariners. Always an important matchup. Two teams chasing in October, and this wild card race could come down to games like this in October.
3: As this ball hit high in the air for Jeffers to left, Arozarena back, he's at the wall, that ball is gone, hit streak intact, and the lead balloons to two. Ryan Jeffers deep into his own bullpen, and it's 5-3 in favor of the Twins.
2: Twins, they were trailing 3-2 coming into the seventh, but two-run frame in the seventh, plus that Jeffers home run all of 372 feet, and the Twins beat the Mariners 5-3. Well, the WNBA trade deadline is also in the mix, and it could see Kelsey Plum, your biggest domino to fall, possibly in the mix going to the Valkyries, a team that is a bit of a surprise contender for the championship as a new expansion team just in their second year. So Kelsey Plum, she's the first one to watch Skylar Diggins. Another one, Connecticut Sun, already dealt out Anissa Morrow to the Toronto Tempo. Three scores on the night. The Dream topped the Storm 98-89. The Mystics beat the Wings 81-75, and the Indiana Fever 112-98, where Caitlin Clark continued to top herself. She became the fastest player in WNBA history to hit 1,500 points and 500 career assists, doing it in just 78 games. An update on the international soccer scale. FIFA president Gianni Infantino has dropped his controversial plan to sell private investment stakes in the World Cup after facing some intense backlash from soccer leaders around the world. Both UEFA and CONCACAF objected to the proposal, with UEFA saying it would boycott FIFA events. In a statement on Friday, Infantino said the proposal will not proceed, adding that the divisions it created were no longer in the best interest of FIFA's goals. Well, now we listen to the top sound from Friday night.
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4: How good is that? Are you ready to take it?
0: Number five.
2: The Tigers expand their lead against the Athletics in grand fashion, thanks to Dylan Dingler, 97-1, the ticket.
5: The 1-1, swinging a high fly ball, left center field deep. Soderstrom back, looking up, it's gone! Grand slam, Dylan Dingler, number 23.
0: Number four.
2: Double-double machine Angel Reese showcases her range from beyond the arc, and the Dream's win over the Storm on ION.
6: And she's done damage in that area tonight. That's her second of the night.
7: Reese, another one from downtown.
6: Speaking of a second made three from one of your front court players, I like the back and forth between the posts in this game.
8: Angel Reese only had one game in her career with multiple three-pointers. It was as a rookie against the Storm.
0: Number three.
2: Staying in the ATL, Michael Harris II deposits a ball deep into the chop house as the Braves defeat their division foe Nationals 680, the Fan.
9: Michael Harris batting in the five spot, climbs in. First pitch from Griffin, swung on and delivered deep to right field. That ball is ticketed for the chop house. playoffs. Michael Harris melted that baseball. And Atlanta leads 5-1 here in the bottom of the sixth.
0: Number two.
2: Gunnar Henderson slaps a go-ahead two-run triple in the Orioles' 6-4 win against the Phillies. WBAL.
10: Gunnar hitches to the gap in right center field. That's a base hit. Encarnacion Stram will score. He will give the Orioles the lead. Alonso is going to be waved in from third. He will score. And Gunnar, a belly flop into third base. He pounds the dirt. And the Orioles have seized the lead in the seventh. 6-4. Baltimore.
0: Number one.
2: And in Cleveland, Guardians outfielder Angel Martinez flashes the leather in foul territory. WTAM 1100.
9: Two down, no score, and he sends one in the air to right, not deep toward the line, coming hard. Martinez, foul ground near the stands, jumps into the netting, made the catch,

0: If you went into a game and you said there's one quarterback that I need to win a game, you're picking the guy in the Chiefs. I don't even think it's debatable.
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1: 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The Yankees and Cubs battle in an afternoon duel at Wrigley.
12: High fly ball, deep left center. PCA back, looking up, see ya.
1: Trade deadline talks start to heat up across the majors.
13: They're looking at catching. They're looking at relief arms. They're looking at bats. They understand that that lineup that they have right now is not going to be the sort of thing that can win them playoff games.
1: What are the reactions to Baker Mayfield's contract negotiations?
14: What I would tell him is be quiet. Just be grateful and go play. Because when you graduate from Tampa Bay at the end of this year, how many teams are left on this planet that are going to pay you $50 million or more that need a quarterback that aren't going to draft one?
1: Plus, WNBA action features a trio of games.
15: She's done damage in that area tonight. 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
17: We've got the Major League Baseball trade deadline just all of 3 days away, and day 3 of NFL

0: training camps with the Mayfield mayhem carrying over from day two. Plus, the future of the WNBA in action tonight from Paige Beckers and AZ Fudd with Dallas to Angel Reese and the Dream. And, of course, Caitlin Clark and the Indiana Fever. But we start with baseball. And, yes, that trade deadline is looming, but there's a battle for the top of the West in the American League. Houston Astros hosting the Texas Rangers. Rangers coming into the three-game set on a two-game skid, but with half a game lead over the Stros, who came in on a three-game win streak.
1: Here's a 1-1 pitch. And Yiner to left field. Hit pretty well. Going back. And that ball is out of here. Yiner Diaz dialing long distance again. That ball was crushed. Looked like he got out in front of it, but instead, the third home run of the night for the Astros, and they extend the lead.
0: Yiner Diaz, 4-for-5 with an RBI, 2 runs, second straight four-hit game. So the Astros, they have now won 9 of their last 10 games. They improved to 56-55. Just their first time over 500 since April 6th. And yeah, that's the top of the AL West. Yordan Alvarez, he went 2-for-3 with 2 RBI, 22nd game with multiple RBI this season. That leads Major League Baseball for Houston. And that is an 11-2 win for the Astros. We got Yankees at Cubs. New York Yankees banged up, beat down, moving on from a pair of extra inning losses on Chicago's south side, instead to the Cubs at Wrigley Field.
2: He can play the position now. High fly ball, deep left center. PCA back, looking up, see ya. A long home run for Rosario. Yankees first hit, and they lead 1-0.
0: All right, offense is still hard to come by for the Yanks, but this time, 2 home runs was enough to get it done. Both Spencer Jones and then, yes, Ahmed Rosario snaps a 15-game homerless streak. That's his longest of the season, Spencer Jones. He went 1-for-2, second home run in his past 3 games. Before that, 2 home runs in his first 34 career games. The Yankees are 38-4 this season when they hit multiple home runs in a game. They're still missing a lot of key pieces, but they'll call that a 2-0 shutout win over the Cubs. 11th shutout of the season, second most in Major League Baseball. The Phillies have 12, Dodgers and Red Sox both have 10, 12-6 in their past 18 games after going 4-14 on the Cubs side, 10th shutout loss of the season. White Sox and Rays with a chance for the Sox to snap a 3-game losing streak.
3: The pitch, hit in the air, deep the other way to left. Back on it is Simpson. It's gone. Mooney with a 2-run homer. 3 innings, 3 homers for the White Sox. That's his 24th.
0: Mooney was just 1 of 3 White Sox to go yard. Miguel Vargas and Colson Montgomery, the 3 of them, it's their 5th game this season where all 3 hit a home run. That is tied for the most by any teammate trio in a season all time. There's 9 other instances. Andrew Benintendi for the White Sox, he was 2-for-3, had a home run and RBI. But the Rays, they fall to, well, 40-17 at home this season. Still remains the best home record in Major League Baseball. But we're looking at that trade deadline. 4 games and 8 teams, we just told you about, all of them are buyers at the deadline. The Rays, one of those teams hoping to pull away in the Tarek Skubal sweepstakes. The others, it's the Brewers, the Dodgers. But do the Brewers, the Rays really stand a chance against the defending World Series champs? Senior MLB insider Jeff Passan weighs in.
4: Generally speaking, those smaller market teams don't do big ticket rentals. Like, this is antithetical to their process. The reason that the Rays are where they are, that the Brewers

0: Brewers are where they are is because they keep their prospects and they bring them up and they have control of them for multiple years. So this is a position that they're not used to being in. And why everybody in the industry believes that Skubal will wind up with the Dodgers is the penalty for a trade like this. The penalty for the Dodgers is so much less because let's say that they trade away really good players and that Skubal doesn't work out and they don't win. The Dodgers are still making $1 billion a year, and the Dodgers still have an absolutely loaded farm system. Whereas if you're the Rays and the Brewers, your lifeblood is those young, under control, cheap players. And if you're giving them away for a guy who you're going to have for only 2 months, he better work. Like, this better be the sort of thing that winds up with gold on your finger, or otherwise you've done yourself and your franchise a long-term disservice.
1: It's hard to think of a team that wouldn't like to be in the mix for Skubal. Of course, the Yankees are one of them. They really would have said they're in the market for that frontline pitching and bullpen just to add to that. But because of the way their health has been going, the Yankees' injury list really could change that trade deadline strategy. You've got Aaron Judge, Giancarlo Stanton, Cody Bellinger sidelined. So that need for lineup help, if they're going to make a push into October and be one of those teams that can contend in the World Series, well, it's just about as urgent as that search for a little extra pitching. So Jeff Passan, once again, on what he thinks and how aggressive he thinks the Yankees are going to be.
0: The Yankees are everywhere right now. They're looking at catching. They're looking at relief arms. They're looking at bats. They understand that that lineup that they have right now is not going to be the sort of thing that can win them playoff games. Now, granted, they're going to have Cody Bellinger back. They're in all likelihood, they expect to have Aaron Judge back. They hope to have Giancarlo Stanton back. So this isn't quite the same, but they know they need a catcher. They keep getting tied to Luis Arraez. I'm not sure where the fit is there because he wants to play second base. He's insisting on playing second base. And we've seen Jazz Chisholm at third, and it's probably not going to work. And yet the DH slot could be open for Arraez right now. The Yankees are going to be busy.
1: But the game of the night, somehow a preview of October. Imagine saying that just a month and a half ago. The Boston Red Sox still on the West Coast visiting the Dodgers. The Red Sox one win away from going 21-4 in July. That would be the best monthly record in team history. But they're up against the Dodgers. Shohei Ohtani back in the lineup after sitting out last night's game. And, well, he proved to be well rested.
2: And now the 2-1. Fly ball, talk about going a long way. It is on the way and gone. A two-run home run. Shohei Ohtani, 24th of the year, and the Dodgers have taken the lead.
1: His 24th of the year to take the lead, but the Red Sox answered, putting up 5 in the 7th.
3: 2-2. Here it is. And it is swung on and ripped down the left field line. It is there! Inside the line to the wall! One run in. Yoshida comes home. It's a two-run double. Mona! Mona! Mona! And it is 7-4 Red Sox.
1: Mona, Mona, Mona on the way. Red Sox 9-4 win against the Dodgers. 21-4 in the month of July. Again, that best record in team history. Tune in for baseball action later today as the Chicago Cubs host the New York Yankees, presented by Progressive Insurance. 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
4: I didn't have a reaction. You know, he had a few things to say. He said it. We were all about ball today, and we moved on. I've heard a lot worse, Jenna, so I don't really have any thoughts on it. As long as they're doing their job and they come to work every day, you know, if there are conversations that need to be had, we'll have it as a team, and we understand that as well. So we're good.
1: That's Tampa Bay Buccaneers head coach Todd Bowles reacting to what Baker Mayfield had to say on day 2 of NFL training camp. Mayfield saying he was

0: disappointed, discouraged, and really looking for the Bucks to have hopefully come to him with an offer that he viewed suitable before training camp. He said on day two, Mayfield, that is, that he had no interest in continuing those negotiations. He was fully focused on football, but he was looking to get somewhere upwards of $50 million. And ultimately, his sticking point was that he wanted more than a two-year deal, and the Bucks brass had yet to bring him anything higher than that. As for making sense of all this Mayfield mayhem, Jordan Rogers, ESPN football analyst, weighs in on Get Up.
1: If you're sitting in that front office, your number one job is to protect your team, your chances to win this year, your chances to win in the future. So if you know that Baker's got a little fire to him,
2: yeah,
1: do you really want to play with the fact that he would walk out that door for maybe a little bit less than you were offering just to spite you? He probably would. Right. And so I just keep coming back to, if not him, then who for Tampa in the long run? Because if it's not Baker, and I agree, like, the money thing, you have to be smart and fiscal. But if you're not paying him, you're either gambling on maybe Kyler Murray has an average season and wants to reset with the third team in 3 years. Yeah. Maybe I go for one of these quarterbacks in 2027. But then you're resetting your roster and your timeline to win 2 or 3 years at least down the road.
0: So Jordan Rogers doesn't understand what the Bucks are doing with Mayfield. On Unsportsmanlike, Evan Cohen says he doesn't like what Mayfield's doing.
3: They were able to replace Tom Brady. They're not going to be able to replace Baker Mayfield. Kyler Murray can't be franchised. If he's great this year in Minnesota, maybe he's the guy. I'm just making that up in terms of they did it once. Why could they not do it again? Sure, that's risky. Baker Mayfield has that grit, has that grime that you want from that quarterback position, that his teammates love him, as they should. He's played well there. But this, from the Bucks' perspective, it's we rescued you as much as you think you rescued us. We were in a much better position when we got you than you were when you got us. I can understand why they would feel disrespected as well. I think there's an argument both ways on this. I don't think it's one-sided.
0: Mayfield says he will entertain a deal during the season, but he knows his agent will only bring him one if it's something that they deem competitive. All right, over to the Steelers camp. We know that this is Aaron Rodgers' final season, and he will close it out in Pittsburgh. So what did Steelers head coach Mike McCarthy have to say as Aaron gets ready for his final curtain call?
4: I think those conversations are really so personal. I think, you know, obviously knowing him since the beginning, when you get to that point in life and you get into the fourth quarter of a career, you do reflect. And I think he's just, you know, those are honest answers to your question. So, but yeah, I can't speak on you know where exactly he is. But you know, I think the biggest thing is you know where he's at in life. And you know, I've watched him grow, and you know, both you know personally and professionally. And you know, his personal life is growing. And you know, and this is such a selfish profession. I mean, let's be honest. You know, and I'm sure, and when he's at 42, he's having, you know, a lot of thoughts about where he is personally.
0: Fourth quarter of his career, but Rogers very open about the fact that he thought last year might be it. So we'll just call it overtime in his career now too. But where does it lead him with Rodgers, the Steelers, his age? Mike Tannenbaum, ESPN NFL front office insider.
5: Third place. You know, you talked about air yards, Molly. Overall for the season, Aaron Rodgers averaged 5.8 yards in terms of air yards per attempt. That was 28th in the league. He's going to be 43 in December. I've been around quarterbacks as they've got older. Guys like Vinny Testaverde, Brett Favre, worked with Dan Marino in Miami. Older quarterbacks don't like to get hit. I can't imagine that this offense, a year older now, is going to become more explosive. Aaron Rodgers is not at that point in his career. I think that compresses the field. I like Cincinnati. I like Baltimore. I think those two teams will be able to score more consistently than Pittsburgh will be able to.
0: Well, when it comes to the Los Angeles Rams, it's pretty much Super Bowl or bust for them. They may be the only team with those hopes that high. But what's it going to look like as far as Aaron Donald, Sean McVay, Los Angeles Rams head coach?
6: Here's what I would tell you. There won't be any news on that front.

0: till we get back to Woodland Hills. You know, we have some different things, which, you know, I totally understand. What I don't want to do is put any, there's some conversations that we've had. We've loosely had some different timelines that are kind of temporary. I want to keep those between us, just, you know, if something unforeseen happens, out of respect for him and the situation. But I know this, you know, that things are going in the right direction. And if there's an arrow, it's trending upwards. Hey, you know what that is? That is. Ooh, what do you think? No, but no, you know, well, that'll be something that I think once we get back to Woodland Hills, we'll have a better idea of what that timeline looks like. There won't be any decision and anything in terms of Aaron's situation while we're here. That's kind of already been, you know, set out, you know, when we've talked, you know, since the last, you know, for the last couple weeks.
1: All right, one Aaron on his way to retire, another Aaron possibly coming out of retirement. So when we come back, Major League Baseball, not the only trade deadline on the docket. Who could be moving in the WNBA this weekend and who's already on the move? 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
1: Well, Cher, we've got our eyes on that 6 p.m. Eastern on Monday for the Major League Baseball trade deadline. But the WNBA trade deadline, that's coming up even sooner. Sunday, 3 o'clock. The Connecticut Sun already dealing their highest draft pick in 9 years. Anissa Morrow off to the Toronto Tempo in exchange for rights to Maria Masha Klundikova, and a 2028 second round pick goes back to Connecticut, ultimately to Houston. But of note, Tempo still holding on to their first round pick for next season. That's a key as they're looking to establish themselves as the league's newest expansion franchise, or one of them. Anyway, other names that are being thrown around in that trade deadline conversation: Kelsey Plum with the Las Vegas Aces. Potential landing spots could be Golden State Valkyries. She'd bring that offensive boost for a somewhat surprise contender in the Valkyries. The Washington Mystics, a team that is very young and could use that experience, or possibly the Phoenix Mercury. Of note, the Sparks, they play on Sunday at 3:30 in the afternoon. That's 30 minutes after the trade deadline is set to pass. Plum says she's preparing as if she will be putting on a Sparks jersey, but isn't taking anything too personally. Benaja Laney Hamilton with the New York Liberty, another player who could be in the mix at his trade deadline move, or Skylar Diggins with the Chicago Sky. But we've got three games in action on Friday night, starting with the Indiana Fever at the Portland Fire, and Caitlin Clark continuing to push the limits of her game.
17: Long three from Caitlin. Oh my goodness.
18: That's tough.
17: That was Crater Lake deep.
1: Caitlin Clark, the fastest player in WNBA history to reach 1,500 points and 500 assists. She did it in 78 games, absolutely blowing the past record out of the water. That was Sabrina Ionescu in 97 games. And with that, the Fever top the Portland Fire 112-98. Fever on a 5-game win streak. They've won 6 of their last 7 games. That 5 games, their longest win streak of the season. It's their 12th double-digit win of the season, tied for most in the WNBA with the Aces, and a 5th straight game scoring 100-plus points, and that is the

0: longest streak in WNBA history, 13th time scoring 100 plus points this season. All right, Wings at Mystics. We're talking about one of the youngest teams in the WNBA. The Washington Mystics hosting the Dallas Wings, who've got some young superstars in the mix. Mystics, though, they're on an absolute tear with a chance to do something that they haven't since 2020.
1: Reda into Austin. Austin scoreless here in the third. What was I saying? That is just ridiculous.
0: Shakira Austin, she had a season-high 28 points, 10 rebounds, 4 assists. Second 25-point double-double game this season. Only one game in her career prior to entering this season with those kind of numbers. And first time since September 18th through the 13th of 2020, longest win streak, 4 games. First time since 2020. And more impressive, so Mystic shot 2 for 17, 12% from 3. Only team this season to win multiple games while shooting 12% or worse. Not necessarily the stat you want to have, but hey, if they're going to close it out, that's with a minimum of 15 attempts. And Kiki Arifin, 22 points, 9 rebounds, 8th game this season with 20 points, 5 rebounds. Wings have lost 3 of their last 4 games, all 3 losses coming by 6 points or fewer. And we've got the Storm at the Dream. 98-89. Angel Reese continuing to be a double-double beast.
2: She's done damage in that area tonight. That's her second of the night.
3: Reese, another one from downtown.
2: Speaking of a second made three from one of your front court players, I like the back and forth between the posts in this game.
3: Angel Reese only had one game in her career with multiple three-pointers, who was as a rookie against the Storm.
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1: All right, here are your half hour headlines. College football starts this month, but a federal judge could have just sent rosters into an absolute tailspin, granting a preliminary injunction for class of 2022 athletes to be eligible for a fifth season this year. NFL training camp day three is in the books. You've got those QB competitions picking up steam, but not every star player is on the field. Plus, Major League Baseball trade deadline. Oh, it is only 3 days out.
2: How about Hunter Green, the all-star from the Cincinnati Reds? Turns 27 next week. He's been dominant in the past. He's coming back from an elbow issue this year. He's available right now. He's told 50-50 he gets traded.
1: All right, we are talking about Tarek Skubal a ton, but Buster Olney, ESPN MLB insider on Get Up on Friday morning, explaining that, well, it's not all the Skubal sweepstakes. Hunter Green, he made his fifth start for the Cincinnati Reds since coming off the IL. He allowed four earned runs on seven hits with two walks and four strikeouts as the Reds beat the Pirates 8-7 on Friday. But when you talk about that Skubal sweepstakes, Brewers, Rays, Dodgers, all in the mix, anyone else would certainly happily get in on those trade talks with Detroit. But how about your sellers? And when you think sellers, yeah, the New York Mets, they definitely come to mind. Jeff Passan, ESPN senior MLB insider, on which players from the Mets are drawing the most interest.
3: There's a lot, and they're all pitchers. And today, Freddy Peralta was scratched from his start because there's a belief that sometime within the next 24 to 48 hours, he is going to move. It's not just Peralta, though. It's Clay Holmes, who has an even bigger market than Freddy Peralta. And it's Luke Weaver, who the Mets don't have to trade necessarily. He's under contract for another year, but if Adrian Morejon and Mason Miller from the Padres don't go, Luke Weaver might be the best reliever dealt at this deadline. They've got Brooks Raley too, Luis Robert. They could dip into their catching with Luis Torrens and Francisco Alvarez. David Stearns, the Mets president of baseball operations, is going to be perhaps the busiest person at this trade deadline. The Mets have a lot of work to do between now and 6 o'clock on August 3rd.
1: When it comes to the Detroit Tigers playing at the Athletics on Friday evening, not the most intriguing

0: matchup, but certainly came with a nice highlight. Eighth inning, Tigers already up 5-1. They don't exactly need any more insurance, but Dylan Dingler will give it to him.
1: The 1-1. Swinging a high fly ball left center field deep. Soderstrom back looking up. It's gone! Grand slam, Dylan Dingler, number 23.
0: Well, there you go, Dylan Dingler. First career grand slam. He's got the second most home runs by a Tigers primary catcher since the year 2000. That's a 23. Victor Martinez had 32 in 2014. And so the Athletics, their record 5-19 in July, worst win percentage, ERA in Major League Baseball, second fewest runs per game. Tigers, meanwhile, second most runs scored with this 13-1 win in a game this season. Now, not every highlight has to be a grand slam. Some of it, we like a defensive play too. And the Diamondbacks and Cleveland Guardians, Angel Martinez, Cleveland will give it to us.
2: Two down, no score, and he sends one in the air to right, not deep toward the line, coming hard. Martinez, foul ground near the stands, jumps into the netting, made the catch, and hangs on, falling into the netting, which fell into the first row of seats. Oh, what a grab by Angel Martinez.
0: Laying it all on the line, Diamondbacks beat the Guardians 4-1. Brewers at Angels Friday night.
3: First the 0-1, and a high fly ball, deep right field. This one's way back. Bye-bye baseball. Jake Bowers goes big fly at the big A. A three-run shot, and the Brewers have broken it open in the fifth. They lead it 6-0.
0: Right back to those big plays, right? Brewers, they were leading 6-0 there. They go on to win 6-2 over the Angels. Nationals at the Braves playing. And this one, well, we got another big hit from Michael Harris II. He came through with a 2-run home run as the Braves beat the Nats 6-2. Well, the San Francisco Giants have suspended outfielder Harrison Bader without pay after a late-night scooter incident worsened a foot injury at plantar fasciitis that had already landed him on the IL. Worth mentioning, this is the second scooter-related incident of Bader's career. He was also injured in a scooter crash while with the Yankees, making this a bit of a repeat issue. And for the San Francisco Giants, this team trying to stay in the National League playoff race, this is an off-field distraction that's giving them some difficulty in a crucial stretch of the season. The Giants taking on the San Diego Padres. The Padres had a 5-game win streak snapped just a night ago. This time they came to rectify the situation.
2: Owen launches one in the air to left field and deep. Ramos is back. He's at the wall looking up. This one gonna go. Jace Bowen's first major league home run. Western medal. And the Padres add on. It's 4-0.
0: 97-3. The fan Jace Bowen, his first home run of his Major League Baseball career. Padres 6-1 in their last 7 games. They've outscored opponents 35-19 in that span. Now, he had a great pitching matchup in Cincinnati, Paul Skeens versus Hunter Green. It was a great matchup on paper anyway, but the Reds, they beat the Pirates 8-7 on the back of Sal Stewart.
4: First pitch to him here. Swing and a fly ball, well hit. Deep center field, Mangum on the run, on the track, at the wall, it is gone! A 2-run shot to center field for Sal Stewart has put the Reds on top 5-3 in the fourth. RBIs 81 and 82 on his 23rd home run of the year.
0: You can tune in for baseball action later today as the Chicago Cubs host the New York Yankees. 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Coverage begins at 6:30 p.m. Eastern on ESPN Radio and the ESPN app. You can officially say that the college

0: football season starts this month, but as if college sports weren't chaotic enough in the world of NIL and the transfer portal, well, a federal judge has sent things a bit into a tailspin, granting a temporary injunction allowing class of 2022 athletes to compete in a fifth season of eligibility. That is in direct response to the NCAA's new 5-for-5 rule. They are expected to see that appealed. Meanwhile, Indiana football head coach Kurt Cignetti, he had some fighting words at Big Ten Media Day this week, calling the Big Ten the best conference. Auburn head coach, well, he had something to say about that today.
1: Coach Cignetti can say whatever he wants. He's holding the trophy at the end of the year, and there's a lot of respect there. And so I think he's earned the right in what he's done to say truly whatever he wants. And I respect it. I genuinely do. For my two cents on it, they're both obviously high end football. And when you look at top to bottom this league, and then you throw in another Power Four game on top of it, when you're talking about 9 conference games, a Power Four game on top of it, it is as tough as you can imagine. And one, tough teams, yes. High-end coaches, yes. The physicality up front, the way that the rosters are built now to where your depth is getting smaller and smaller, there is no light game or gimme on a schedule when you're looking at it in this league. And I'll leave it up to whoever to figure out if there is in that league. But boy, there certainly is not a single game you could point to and say, man, this is going to be one where we can rest some guys up. And so take it for what it's worth. I would tell you, and I've told recruits this, so this is not any secret, the biggest stage, the best players, the best coaches are in this conference.
0: That from Amber and Ian on ESPN Radio. When we go to the pros, hold-ins continue into day 3 of NFL training camp, notably running backs Jahmyr Gibbs of the Detroit Lions and Bijan Robinson of the Atlanta Falcons. Neither has participated in practice yet, but the quarterback competitions continue to stoke the flames. We know we've got one in Minnesota. So Justin Jefferson, Vikings wide receiver, is he enjoying watching Kyler Murray and JJ compete in that QB comp?
2: Oh, I love a competition. I always love a competition. I feel like a competition brings out the true dog in you and that true player within you. So it's just all about who's coming every single day with that fresh mentality and every single day is a new day, and really not, you know, dwelling on the past day. And even if it's a great day or not, just moving on and just stacking those days and being consistent.
0: There's also a quarterback competition brewing in Cleveland, though. Ask Jason McCourty, ESPN NFL analyst, what is having a quarterback competition really even do between Shedeur Sanders and Deshaun Watson?
3: I'm not going to argue for Deshaun Watson, because since we've seen him on the field the last few times, it hasn't been pretty. But the fact that the coaches are saying this is a competition from what they've seen in the spring, yeah. I think if it was clear as day that Shedeur at this point was above Deshaun Watson as a franchise, why wouldn't you go ahead and name Shedeur the starting quarterback going into training camp? Because to your point, for them, that's what you would want, to find out what he can be as a player. But if you're out there in the spring and Deshaun Watson is making throws, he's picking up the offense, and he's looking like some form of a version that he used to look like, then yes, you're going to have this competition. And once you say it's a competition, you have to play the guy that best proves he should be on the field.
0: All right, so should there be a competition? Mike Tannenbaum, ESPN NFL front office insider, maybe not.
4: Without question, it's been 7 years since Deshaun Watson has played at a high level, guys. And if we were running the Browns, we need to know what we have in Shedeur, who I believe has all the physical skill set to be a frontline quarterback. Maybe not a franchise quarterback, but a good starter in the NFL. He's big enough, has good arm strength, good enough athleticism. And look, at the end of the year, Deshaun Watson is going to be moving on. He's going to be a free agent. It hasn't worked out. We need to know what we have in number 12.
0: Out at the New York Football Giants camp in West Virginia.

0: Virginia, could they actually compete for the first time in a long time with the return of Malik Nabers and Cam Scataboo? Jordan Rogers, ESPN football analyst, is feeling like they might be able to.
1: They need to be a run the football, RPO, play action based offense. I mean, that's who Jackson Dart was in college. I think people get this confusion with Lane Kiffin about throwing it all over the place and deep shots. He was the best quarterback in the all of college football in the play action pass. Led the country with 20 touchdowns, 47 explosive plays, highest percentage of play action. So that's what he, that's his wheelhouse. So if you can get a run game going, Jackson Dart, man, I'm telling you right now, I'm bullish on this team. Mm-hmm. I've been bullish on Jackson Dart for a long time. With him as the starter last year, they were a top 15 offense. That's without Malik Nabers. That's without Cam Scataboo for nine games. They're going to be a top 10 offense as Malik Nabers starts to ease back into that. He was the sixth best quarterback against playoff teams last year. He had 16-2 touchdown to interception ratio as a rookie.
0: All right, so before Jordan Rogers gets fully head over heels, let's talk about Cam Scataboo and why he had everybody flipping out just a couple of weeks ago. He did a backflip at Fanatics Fest, which didn't have people super happy as he's returning from an injury. This is what he had to say about it today.
2: I mean, obviously, I do some dumb things here and there, you know, but I learned from it. You know, my coach talked to me, told me how he felt, and I learned from it. And will I go do that backflip again? Probably not. So, I mean, we live and we learn, and, you know, we move on.
3: That's different when game time comes around now?
2: I mean, when game time comes around, we'll see what game time comes around. But right now, we're focused on training camp, and we'll keep the backflips off the field for now.
0: I do some dumb things here or there. Who among us, right? 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
1: One of the biggest trades of this century at the deadline. Two-time Cy Young Award winner, and the teams that are involved are the best in baseball. The Los Angeles Dodgers, the Milwaukee Brewers, the Tampa Bay Rays, the Atlanta Braves, and even the Chicago Cubs. You know, it's not at the point now where it's a two-team race between the Brewers and the Dodgers, but the belief among executives around the game is that they're going to be able and willing to put together the two best packages.
2: Could the rich really get richer? Are the Dodgers really the front runners for the biggest domino, the biggest get, the biggest fish, the biggest tiger? And Tarek Skubal, well, we'll have to wait and see what we find out 3 days until the Major League Baseball trade deadline hits at 6 p.m. Eastern on Monday. In the meantime, games continue. Twins at the Mariners. Always an important matchup. Two teams chasing in October, and this wild card race could come down to games like this in October.
3: As this ball hit high in the air for Jeffers to left, Arozarena back, he's at the wall, that ball is gone, hit streak intact, and the lead balloons to two. Ryan Jeffers deep into his own bullpen, and it's 5-3 in favor of the Twins.
2: Twins, they were trailing 3-2 coming into the seventh, but two-run frame in the seventh, plus that Jeffers home run, all of 372 feet, and the Twins beat the Mariners 5-3. Well, the WNBA trade deadline is also in the mix, and it could see Kelsey Plum, your biggest domino to fall, possibly in the mix going to the Valkyries, a team that is a bit of a surprise contender for the championship as a new expansion team just in their second year. So Kelsey Plum, she's the first one to watch. Skylar Diggins, another one. Connecticut Sun already dealt out Anissa Morrow to the Toronto Tempo. Three scores on the night. The Dream topped the Storm 98-89. The Mystics beat the Wings 81-75, and the Indiana Fever 112-98, where Caitlin Clark continued to top herself. She became the fastest player in WNBA history to hit 1,500 points and 500 career assists, doing it in just 78 games. An update on the international soccer scale. FIFA president Gianni Infantino has dropped his controversial plan to sell private investment stakes in the World Cup after facing some intense backlash from soccer leaders around the world. Both UEFA and CONCACAF objected to the proposal, with UEFA saying it would boycott FIFA events. In a statement on Friday, Infantino said the proposal will not proceed, adding that the divisions it created were no longer in the best interest of FIFA's goals. Well, now we listen to the top sound from Friday night.
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4: How good is that? Are you not entertained?
0: Number five.
2: The Tigers expand their lead against the Athletics in grand fashion, thanks to Dylan Dingler, 97-1, the ticket.
5: The 1-1, swinging a high fly ball, left center field deep. Soderstrom back, looking up, it's gone! Grand slam, Dylan Dingler, number 23.
0: Number four.
2: Double-double machine Angel Reese showcases her range from beyond the arc, and the Dreams win over the Storm on ION.

0: And she's done damage in that area tonight. That's her second of the night.
1: Reese, another one from downtown.
0: Speaking of a second made three from one of your front court players, I like the back and forth between the posts in this game.
1: Angel Reese only had one game in her career with multiple three-pointers. It was as a rookie against the Storm.
2: Number three.
3: Staying in the ATL, Michael Harris II deposits a ball deep into the Chop House as the Braves defeat their division foe Nationals 680, the Fan.
4: Michael Harris batting the five spot, climbs in. First pitch from Griffin, swung on and delivered deep to right. Feel that ball is ticketed for the Chop House. Michael Harris melted that baseball. And Atlanta leads 5-1 here in the bottom of the sixth.
2: Number two.
3: Gunnar Henderson slaps a go-ahead two-run triple in the Orioles 6-4 win against the Phillies. WBAL.
5: Gunnar hits this in the gap in right center field. That's a base hit. Encarnacion scramble score. He will give the Orioles the lead. Alonso is going to be waved in from third.
3: And in Cleveland, Guardians outfielder Angel Martinez flashes the leather in foul territory. WTAM 1100.
1: Two down, no score, and he sends one in the air to right, not deep toward the line, coming hard. Martinez, foul ground near the stands, jumps into the netting, made the catch, and hangs on, falling into the netting, which fell into the first row of seats. Oh, what a grab by Angel Martinez. Boy, he had no regard for his body on that one.
3: Well, the sound certainly something to think about, but your game of the night, the Boston Red Sox taking it to the Los Angeles Dodgers. Amazingly, somehow, a preview of October. 9-4 Boston, 21-4 in the month of July. That's a franchise record. You've been listening to SportsCenter all night right here on ESPN Radio. Listen, it's Saturday. It's August. College football season starts this month. It's going to be a good day. Marty and McGee are up next.
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10: Hello there. I'm Mark Robbins. Friday night in Los Angeles, it was the best against the hottest in baseball. The Dodgers with the best record in the game, hosting the Red Sox, who came in 20-4 in the month of July. And in this one, the Sox stay hot.
11: 2-2. Here it is. And it is swung on and ripped down the left field line. It is fair inside the line to the wall. One run in. Yoshida comes home. It's a two-run double. Mona. And it is 7-4 Red Sox.
10: That call on WEEI 93.7 FM in Boston as the Red Sox win it 9-4 to finish 21-4 in July, the best one-month record in team history. Elsewhere in the majors, there's a new leader in the American League West. It's a familiar face.
12: Here's a 1-1 pitch. And Yiner to left field. Hit pretty well. Going back. And that ball is out of here. Yiner Diaz dialing long distance again.
10: Yeah, the Astros are on a run. The call on KBME 780 out of Houston. Astros pound the Rangers 11-2 and jump over Texas in the standings for a half-game lead in the AL West. Other games, Reds over the Pirates 8-7. White Sox beat the Rays in Tampa 6-1. Yankees shut out the Cubs at Wrigley 2-0. And what do you know? That's our Saturday Major League game here on ESPN Radio. Yankees and Cubs from Wrigley. Coverage beginning 6:30 p.m. Eastern. Coming up next, it's Marty and McGee.
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0: Good morning, it's Anna Lynn. If the rooster's crowing, it's time for Marty and McGee.
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2: 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You can give us a call, 888-SAY-ESPN. That's 888-729-3776. It is an NFL takeover weekend. Mike Reese is going to join us from ESPN NFL Nation. Taylor Zarzer is going to join us, longtime friend of the show. Also, by the way, the voice of the Tennessee Titans, and Jimmy Johnson will join
3: us. Also, a longtime friend of the show.
2: Yeah, I was going to say, you spent your whole summer or part of your summer with him, and now he's going to be on the show.
3: That's my boy, Blue. That's a great man. I'm serious, too. This is not a hyperbolic statement. He is. I said this when we were, celebrating him at the Brickyard last Sunday. He will run the number 48 car in the Daytona 500, which will be his final NASCAR Cup Series race. He is now the owner of Legacy Motors.

0: Motor Club, a two car, soon to be three car at some point, I figure. NASCAR Cup Series team. And Mr. Hendrick, Rick Hendrick, owner of Hendrick Motorsports, is allowing Jimmy to run the number 48 car in his final race, which, of course, was the car that he made iconic with seven championships, 83 wins on 20 different racetracks, first ballot Hall of Famer, and above all of that, just a wonderful example for everybody. He's just such a good husband, a great father, a great friend. He's one of those guys that walks in a room and makes every single person feel belonging, and that is a rare gift, and he's good at it. And he is Captain Corporate most of the time, but when you get him away from the madness and put a bourbon in his hand, he turns into a complete jackleg. And that's old Stu. That's when Stu shows up. He's a great man. Look forward to chatting with him here at 9 o'clock.
1: Yeah, so it's going to be, we're going to talk in NFL football because camps have started, which is crazy. And then we'll talk to Jimmy Johnson about being a legend in a car owner and all that stuff. And this is and I think you and I are back in our summertime beach formation, right? You're in the Jersey Shore, and yep. I'm down on the Carolina Shore doing some work actually. And then I believe next week we'll be back on like television.
0: That's true.
1: And we'll then the next week we will be back in the brand new on SEC Network. We'll be back in the brand new overhauled Wilderness Lodge Studios instead of
0: it looks really fancy.
1: Yeah, it's super fancy.
0: Super duper fancy.
1: We saw a picture of it, and they had like an artist rendering, and it was like two other guys sitting there. It made me a little nervous, but apparently we're actually coming back, so that's good. But yeah, so then we start. Then we're a month away from football.
0: Yeah, so we're kicking off footballs on the, let's see, today's what? What is today? The 20 what? No,
1: it's
0: the 1st.
1: August the 1st.
0: Yeah, it's August 1st. So, yeah, we're 26 or 8 days, I guess, away from TCU and the Carolina Tar Heels in Ireland. Let's go.
1: Well, that's assuming the Tar Heels make the trip.
0: My word. I know, man. That's a good point. It's a lot going on in Chapel Hill in terms of Bill Belichick and his football program and Mike Lombardi being on administrative leave, and there's a lot there. And I know that a lot of very, very talented journalists are trying to figure out the why on all of this, but you look at it in today's college football and the arms race that is – today's college football. And Mike made a lot of statements last year about how they were going to operate, what they were going to produce, and what their on-field product would look like. And obviously that didn't come to fruition. I think the Heels went 4-8 last year. And you look at their roster and you look at their schedule, and it looks like an uphill slog in a substantial way. It is not going as hoped in Chapel Hill, and you could see from the body language of the chancellor, the frustration and the dejection of all of this right now. And so a lot of questions need to be answered.
1: Yeah. And it's, and listen, I wrote the column when Bill Belichick was hired. This is kind of for folks that are just now on board because of Bill Belichick, and hey, you know, this is a good day to have Mike Reese on the show, who's covered the Patriots for a million years and won every award there is.
0: But and knows Belichick better than anybody in the world that covers, football.
1: But this is kind of the story of North Carolina Tar Heels football. It just is. And the reality is that I write it all the time. I say it all the time. The last time they won a conference championship, Lawrence Taylor was on the team. And now Lawrence Taylor draws Social Security. It was 1980. And, you know, you go through all the teams, even just on Tobacco Road –

0: and you say, what was the last great moment for that program? And you can come up with an answer for Duke. They just won the ACC. You can come up with an answer for Wake. They won the ACC. And North Carolina State has not won the ACC. But, oh, by the way, you know, Phillip Rivers, Russell Wilson, I mean, player after player after player. And North Carolina has so many great players. And, you know, a Pro Football Hall of Fame coach in Belichick, a College Football Hall of Fame coach in Mack Brown. But the reality is they don't have any great moments. It's just there's always been, to quote Michael Jordan, the ceiling is the roof, right? There's always been a ceiling for that program. And it's never been a question of, are they going to disappoint you? It's been a question of, how are they going to disappoint you? And the way they've disappointed Tar Heels football supporters over the last year is winning four games last year. And now, by the way, coach has a girlfriend everybody wants to talk about. And now your GM is on administrative leave. So it's just the history of the program. And I wrote a column like 15 years ago for ESPN.com Insider, and I ranked the 10 universities, like, how are they not better at football? And, you know, it was Arizona and Arizona State and UCLA and a lot of, even Rutgers was on there. But North Carolina, I think I had them number one. And that has not changed. And somewhere our buddy Mack Brown is very sad for his friends in Chapel Hill, but there's also part of him is probably thinking, well,
1: oh,
0: I did better than this.
1: There's no question that he's pumping his fist under the table. I mean, look, you're our registered historian. He's the greatest coach ever there, right? What I could definitely be missing something. But I know that Coach Brown had him relevant and competitive often. Maybe not, you know, national championship caliber or anything like that, but competitive for the most part. They were down years, but for the most part, they were competitive. And any time that you're in a situation where you felt like there was forward momentum and the administration or whomever, the decision makers don't, and you don't feel that's just, there's going to be a chip. Just is. I mean, you know, you're a competitor by nature. It's why you do what you do. And so, yeah, I would bet the farm that Coach Brown is, he's not upset about it.
0: No. But it's a series of disappointment. I mean, the Butch Davis era ended in a hot mess. Larry Fedora, who got off to such a great start, and it just kind of fizzled out. But, yeah, you go back to when they won. They were winning conference championships. Bill Dooley was there for about 11 years. And Dick Crum.
1: Who was the coach when LT was there? McGee?
0: That was Dick Crum.
1: Okay, that was Coach Crum. Got it.
0: Yeah, I was there for Coach Crum's last game in, I guess it was like 87. And I remember, I tell the story all the time. I remember they're playing Duke. Everybody knew Coach Crum was going to lose his job. And, you know, they used to complain. Like, their schedule was terrible. But they'd win games. And people complained, man, the schedule's terrible. I don't want to watch any of these teams. So they started scheduling Oklahoma and Auburn and all these teams in the 80s, and then they started losing again, and Coach Crum lost his job. I remember I was at his last game, Duke game. My dad officiated that game, and people just started getting up and leaving, like in a pretty close game. And we realized that they were going across the street, because I think the Dean's Dome was just opening, and they were going across the street to go watch an exhibition game. It was like the Tar Heels versus, you know, Athletes in Action or whatever. And that's when I was like, okay, that's all you need to know about Tar Heels football. But it's just, it has been a long history of, again, it's not a question of how is it going to end disappointing or is it going to end disappointing. It's definitely going to. It's just a question of how. So, yeah, Mike Reese is coming on in about 45 minutes to talk about the NFL and to talk about the Patriots. But, yeah, we would be remiss if we didn't at least ask him how he felt about what all is going on down in Chapel Hill. Mike Reese is going to join us. Taylor Zarzer is going to join us, longtime friend of the show and the play-by-play voice of the Tennessee Titans. And Jimmy Johnson, the seven-time Cup Series.

0: Series champion, NASCAR Hall of Famer, and my man rolled out at least two gigantic press releases this weekend. He's going to talk to us about it. Give us a call, 888-SAY-ESPN. That's 888-729-3776. 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
1: 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Mike Reese, Taylor Zarks are going to join us. Jimmy Johnson as well. You can give us a call 888-SAY-ESPN. It's 888-793-776. You good, man? You say
0: yeah, man.
1: You might have been I feel like you might have been out late last night.
0: I'm not firing on all late. We had a fantastic evening last night at Lincoln Financial Field. I took a cast of thousands, and we went to see Morgan Wallen play at the Link, and Brooks and Dunn opened for him, and their set was fantastic. And Morgan's show, I knew it was going to be good. I've not seen this tour. These are the last two shows on this tour. I'm the Problem Tour, last night and tonight in Philadelphia. And let me tell you something, son. That young man has mastered his craft. The production level, so two years ago, I think, Lainey and I took our daughters to the Ayers Tour to see Taylor Swift in New Orleans, Louisiana. And that's the single greatest production I've ever seen. This show that Morg put on last night was very high-level production. He has a catwalk stage that's shaped like an airplane, like you're looking at an airplane from above. It juts all the way out, and then there's what looks to be like, it looks like an airplane from the top. There's wings that jut out, and that allows him to get to kind of every little sector of the pit. And then there were portions of the show when he left the main stage, walked through the crowd to get to a smaller stage at the back of, well, front of house, but kind of the back reaches of the lowest level, the ground level. And that's where he sang like Cover Me Up and some of those acoustic driven songs. And man, he sounded so good, great energy, and it was just a fantastic production, a really, really good production. And he's just, it's crazy to me to see what he's doing. And I was thinking last night as he was, you know, doing his walkout, Ryan Howard, the Philadelphia Phillies legend, walked out with him. And as that walkout is on, I kind of looked around the stadium, and I don't even know how many people were there, 70.

0: something thousand probably. And you look around and go, man, can you imagine how it would feel if you were the person that all of these people were that thirsty to see perform? And then he starts singing, and I mean, dude, the whole stadium was singing every word. It was remarkable, truly remarkable. And yeah, I could use a Goody's Cool Orange this morning. It's a thunderstorm around here. It ain't even partly cloudy. There's a full blown, like the yellow blob on the radar for my head right now. But very impressed, and I told him so. Just really impressive.
1: Y'all, just so you know, yesterday afternoon, we do this thing where we all text pictures of our, what are you drinking, and it's Friday, and let's have a good show tomorrow. And Marty sent a picture from a bus. Were you like a party bus? Was that like a, did y'all rent a party bus and go down there?
0: There's a thing up here in Jersey, which I'd never heard this word before until a couple years ago. Have you ever heard the word jitney?
1: No.
0: Okay, nor had I. I don't reckon it's a southern thing. I think it must be a northeastern. It's like a rental car bus, like the small rental car bus that has a school bus door, you know, the whole deal, right? School bus windows. And up here, they call them jitneys, and they ride you around town for a couple bucks. And one of my buddies knows a guy that will take us all the way to Philadelphia or Wildwood or, you know, whatever concert venue we're going to. This guy will just shut her down for the night, and we'll pay him a bunch of money, and he'll drive us. And that's what we did last night. And I'll tell you one thing about the old jitney. Suspension, not its strong suit.
1: Yeah.
0: You better be ready, because that thing will rattle the damn fillings out of your teeth.
1: Yeah, that was – yeah, I'm looking at it here, by the way. It's – famous example, the Hampton Jitney from Atlantic City. So you can 24 hours. They got a lot of jitneys that run back and forth between Atlantic City and New York and Long Island. But yeah, no, it's.
0: Oh, I didn't know they went that far.
1: Well, you got to go down. You got to go gambling and drinking. You don't want to drive yourself. You can get that jitney. Oh. But you and I know from all the rental car shows, you don't ride in the back.
0: Nope.
1: If you get in the back, you're going with a spinal injury, because there's. There are no shock absorbers, but the only shock absorber back there is your butt, and that's not going to go great. But yeah,
0: and it's so loud. Like when it hits a bump, you feel it and you definitely hear it. I mean, it sounds like a train when you hit a bump on one of those in one of those jitneys. It's like when a train goes by you if you're sitting still in your car at a train trestle crossing.
1: Yeah,
0: that. I mean, that's what it sounds like. It's very aggressive.
1: Well, let me ask you this. When you take that, how is that ride sober versus drunk? Like, is it worse drunk, or is it drunk? Does drunk help?
0: It kind of is worse when you've been overserved, just because all you really want to do is eat and go to bed at that point. You know, you think about the distraction of outbound, because everybody's so excited. Going to the show, super adrenaline rush, dopamine hits all over the place. Everybody's looking beautiful. Everybody's wives are gorgeous. And then, you know, you do the show and everybody has a great time. And then it's like, brr.
1: Yeah.
0: Now we got an hour and 45 minute ride home in this thing.
1: Right. It's the ride home. That's what I was going to say. Yeah. How far is the ride? So the ride's like an hour and a half, 2 hours.
0: It's about, so if I'm taking my truck to Philly Airport, no traffic, hour and 15.
1: Yeah.
0: But this thing tops out, you know, it tops out about 60 mile an hour.
1: Yeah.
0: So.
1: Go wham, wham,
0: yeah,
1: wham.
0: Yeah, exactly. Oh, yeah. And, again, that the wham is exacerbated by the status of your cranium.
1: Yes. Yeah. Yeah.
0: Amplified.
1: It's kind of like going to Disney. Like, you go to Disney. And when you take the, if you're staying on property at one of the amazing resort hotels, and you take the bus going, everybody's all jazzed, and the ride seems like it took like 5 minutes. But when you leave the park at 1 a.m. and you've gotten in, you know, 19,000 steps,
0: yeah,
1: and everybody's tired, and that bus ride.

0: My back feels like you're going all the way back to North Carolina. But, yeah, you know who used to own a fleet of party buses in the greater Charlotte area was NASCAR, two-time NASCAR Busch Series champion Randy LaJoy.
1: He did?
0: He did. He owned a couple of jitneys. Now I knew what to call that. And I asked him, I said, what is the most difficult part? A lot of times he'd drive them. Can you imagine? You got a bunch of bachelorettes, and they get in the jitney, and it's being driven by, you know, a guy that's won races at Daytona and Darlington. And so, but I said to Randy, I said, what was the most difficult part of owning party buses? And he said, cleaning out the vomit.
1: Oh, yuck.
0: And he said, you just keep a rubber floor, and you just roll it out there and hose it down. And you know what? We rolled Marty Smith out, and we hosed him down, and we got 2.5 hours of show left to go.
1: Gamer, bro. I'm a gamer.
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2: Hello there. I'm Mark Robbins. Major League Baseball from Friday. The red-hot Red Sox stay sizzling on the road, beating the Dodgers in L.A. 9-4. Boston closes out July with a record-breaking month in team history, 21-4. Meanwhile, in a battle of division leaders, the Tampa Bay Rays, leaders in the AL East, hosting the AL Central leading Chicago White Sox. And the visitors taking care of business.
3: The pitch hit in the air deep the other way to left. Back on it is Simpson. It's gone. Mooney with a two-run homer. Three innings, three homers for the White Sox. That's his 24th.
2: That call on ESPN 1000 in Chicago, White Sox over the Rays 6-1. Chicago's other squad, the Cubs, lost to the Yankees 2-0. Game 2 of that series, well, we'll feature that later today here on ESPN Radio, 6:30 Eastern. It's when our coverage begins. 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In the WNBA, Caitlin Clark just does what she does at a record pace.
4: Long three from Caitlin. Oh, my goodness.
5: That's tough.
4: That was Crater Lake deep.
5: And that's the shot Caitlin Clark, that's her go-to. She likes the left to the step-back three.
2: That call on Ion Television, Indiana over Portland, 112-98. Caitlin Clark, a triple-double. 26 points, 10 rebounds, 10 assists. Her fourth career triple-double. 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
7: 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It's 888-729-3776. Oh, we said it earlier, it is an ESPN Radio NFL Takeover Weekend. At the top of the hour, the legendary Mike Reese will join us. ESPN NFL Nation reporter and knows the Patriots like no one else. The timing of that's pretty good because a former Patriots coach and his staff been making headlines down in Chapel Hill, North Carolina, with some reported mismanagement of some stuff with the college football team. They only won four games last year. Jimmy Johnson, a seven-time NASCAR Cup Series champion, currently a team co-owner, just announced that a whole bunch of celebrities are going to invest in that team.
9: Lots of them.
7: And also said that he's going to race the Daytona 500. I keep covering, we're talking about all these artists, right? And I know the Rolling Stones are going to be on the road pretty soon. They got a new album. And I remember them, like, what I thought was a farewell tour, like, 25 years ago. I feel like I've covered Johnson's last race, like, six times.
9: Yeah,
7: but he says
9: make that point to him.
7: Yeah, and I'm gonna say, hey man,
9: Mick Jagger and Nomex.
7: Yeah, and then Taylor Zarzur, the voice of the Tennessee Titans, and in my opinion, the voice of golf to most people. He'll be joining us at 9:30 a.m. Yeah, it's Johnson is one of those guys that I love having him on the show. Obviously, we're both in communication with him a lot. You are a lot more than most humans in the world. And you spent some time with him this summer with the TNT deal on television. And oh, by the way, I'm excited you got to go to that big concert last night. Brooks and Dunn, who we just heard, Morgan Wallen, because you didn't have to be at a racetrack this weekend. And I know you had a really good time, but I bet it was very nice not to have to get up and go cover practice.
9: I think that's a seasoned television veteran saying that statement. But yeah, it was. I knew it was going to be fun because you're working with guys you and I grew up with and have known for 25 years, covered their careers.

0: Watched them all, in my estimation, and you can rebut this if you want to, but, you know, Dale Jr. And Jimmy were first ballot Hall of Famers. Burton just got in, and I think Stevie and Jamie will get in. It's funny, you look at Jamie's resume, and it's like, oh, he didn't win that many races. Well, he won some big races, big. Yeah. He won the Daytona 500, the Brickyard 400. He won Charlotte. I mean, it wouldn't surprise me if someday, now granted, part of that is the format, and we're going to run out of race car drivers at some point, but really, really fun and fulfilling. Just, I knew it was going to be fun, man. I did. But I grew as a broadcaster. I had an absolute blast with those guys, and I learned a ton. It was very fun, very, very fun. I'm grateful I got the opportunity to do it, and especially with those guys.
1: Yeah, Jamie McMurray ran in the Cup Series almost 20 years. He only won seven times, but he won the Daytona 500. He won the Brickyard 400, and oh, by the way, he also won Sprint All-Star Race. And I forgot, he won the Rolex 24.
0: Yeah.
1: Like the overall winner. So, yeah, I knew there was a great picture of Jamie McMurray. It was a great picture of him. Someone took it like in his home office one time. And for folks, you know, Marty, I probably said this on the show before, but you go to a race car driver's house and there's trophies everywhere. And you go to their office and there's trophies everywhere. Like, you know, the late, great Kyle Busch, one of the funniest things that I've seen on TV was, I think it was Darrell Waltrip did a thing where he was at Kyle's house and he was at Kyle's race shop and he was like in Kyle's truck, and everywhere they went, there was just trophies everywhere. Just, they were sitting on top of the microwave, in the bathroom, like everywhere you went, there were trophies. But it's always been interesting talking to, and if y'all who are longtime consumers of Marty McGee know, I always ask Super Bowl guys where they keep their ring. You know, I ask Oscar winners, where do you keep your Oscar? And I'm always curious with race car drivers, where do you keep your trophies? Because that's really all they're racing for. The money's great. But at the end of the day, you know, Sterling Marlin's the one that said, he said, you know, if you say there's going to be a trophy, we'll all get on a bunch of tricycles, you know, and race through hell just to get to the trophy. And that's the, but Jamie McMurray only, air quotes, has seven Cup Series trophies. But when he sat in his home office, there was this picture of him at his desk. And instead of trophies being all over the place, there were like four lined up behind him, very cleanly, on the dresser, counter, bookcase, whatever. And it was the Daytona 500. it was a Rolex 24, and the All Star race. And he were like, "Holy smokes!" I mean, you know, it was you know, that's efficiency right there, son. If you're gonna win, just win those crown jewels. I appreciate that.
0: Yeah, and really good at television and just funny. I know, again, I always knew it was funny, but I spent a lot of time with him over the past 5 or 6 weeks, and man, he's just fun, really funny dude, and very straightforward in his analysis of things, and very refreshing as far as I'm concerned. The Carson Hocevar Legion is after him pretty good because he's honest about it. Like, you know, you reap what you sow out there, and you can make, like Denny Hamlin said really well, you can have one guy that hates you, but you can't have all of them hate you, because you ain't ever going to win nothing.
1: Yeah.
0: And so I just looked this up, and I don't know if this is true or not. This is according to I Googled this. What percentage of NASCAR Cup Series drivers all time won at least seven races? It says 2%.
1: I said it when Dale Jr. retired. I remember I looked up the numbers, and, you know, it was, you know, everything with him, to a lot of people, you know, kind of came with a but. Yeah, he did this, but he didn't do that. He did this, or but he didn't do that. And what I reminded everyone was that, you know, this guy had won. There are only a handful of guys that have won one race, like ever. And when you really start looking,
0: 205.
1: Yeah, and so like one race, and he won 26 times in the Cup Series.
0: Yeah, that's crazy.
1: You know, including Daytona 500s, and including, you know, five Talladegas in a row, and all those things. You know, but people are very quick to kind of run you down, and it's like, well, you know, it's rarefied air to win one.

0: When you win two, you've completely separated yourself from a huge percentage of that group. And when you get to five, I mean, you know, you're talking about winning at the highest level, and it's just, but we get a little spoiled sometimes, and we just expect everybody to, if y'all are ever at the airport and you see Kyle Petty and you want to kill an hour, ask him about that. The son of the king, who only won X number of races and hey, only ran in the series. And it's just, you know, it's hard to win one, let alone a bunch of the biggest races that there are.
1: This says, again, I don't know if it's accurate or not. This is a Google search. Exactly 73 drivers have reached or surpassed the 7-win milestone, putting them in the top tier of stock car racing history. So how many drivers have made a start? Thousands?
0: Yeah.
1: So, yeah, I mean, it's – I'm guessing just based off the 2% thing, right? Like 700 – I don't know how many. I can't do math. I can't do math when I'm of sound mind.
0: Yeah.
1: Much less now.
0: Yeah. Well, it's very rare air to win a race, let alone half a dozen of them. And you know, I feel that way with all sports. We get obsessed with, and rightfully so, winning Super Bowls. It's a big deal to take one snap in the NFL. At my house, you know, I grew up in a baseball house, and in my house, you know, they had the baseball encyclopedia, and that thing, I mean, was thicker than two phone books. But we used to say all the time, it's like Moonlight Graham in Field of Dreams. He got the one at bat, right? And it didn't even count, I think, because he got walked. But as soon as you go into the game, you get into the book. And so one of the fun things about, you know, going to baseball games, like with my dad and my brother, and you'd have some guy step up to the plate, and it would be his first ever major league at bat. And we would look at each other and go, well, he's in the book. And that's a lifetime accomplishment. And it's a big deal just to play in the minor leagues, right? And one of my neighbors, he played in the minor league, knocked around the minor leagues for several years, and he's like, I don't really do anything. I said, dude, you got paid to play baseball. So it's a big deal to even just to get there. And then it just reminds you how ridiculous it is when you're a Tom Brady and you have a house full of Lombardi trophies and rings. And when you're Jimmy Johnson, who will join us in a little bit and won seven championships.
1: Went out on your own terms.
0: Yeah.
1: Is the rarest air, because all of it is a business, every bit of it when you get to the top level, regardless of sport, is a business. Do you fit in the are you a piece of the puzzle that fits in the broader vision? And if you don't, then you don't. And there are no feelings. I mean, it's all very, you know, business driven. And that's why guys like that, I mean, being able to go out how you want to. Who went out how they wanted to? Him, Peyton, Elway,
0: yeah.
1: I mean, not MJ, LeBron is. There's just not a lot of people that are so good and so iconic and have that sustained production, which is also a very important factor here, that they can do that. And, I mean, around here, man, these people are LeBron crazy. Like, it is bedlam up here for what the Sixers are going to be, what they hope they're going to be. But I admire it. You know, if you can keep your body in the proper shape for all those years to be that productive that long, takes a hell of a lot of work and a lot of money and a lot of desire and drive, because I mean, the dude's 40 something years old and still getting up and down a basketball floor. I mean, that's
0: at the absolute highest level.
1: Yeah. And I've been reading a lot of articles about him and where he fits into the Sixers and why he fits into the Sixers. And it's interesting because there's so much talent around him that his superpower will be his acumen. It's how he's going to elevate everyone else.

0: else without having to be the show if he doesn't want to. Which, you know, I guess he did that last year with the Lakers to a degree because Luka and Austin Reeves were the scoring nucleus. And, you know, he still had, I don't even know what he averaged last year, but it was still like 20-something points a game. Stupid.
1: Well, my favorite reaction to LeBron James is the fact that he has a place in New York. And so the rumor is that he might try to commute from New York to Philadelphia. And props to Amtrak, because Amtrak went on social media and they just said, "Hey, King James, you like what you see?" And it was just a picture of an Amtrak high-speed train, like, you can have any seat on our train. I was like,
0: you can have the whole train if you want it.
1: Yeah. Shams is reporting that he might want to live in New York. And, you know, it's about 45 minutes down to the Sixers practice facility. And a commuter train takes an hour and a half. But Amtrak's like, "Hey, help us out. Get us one of them high-speed trains, and we'll take care of you." So I can see it now. All those business guys, all those business people, they're all riding on the trains, and they're in their phones, and they got their noise-canceling headphones on. And there's LeBron stretching his quads on the high-speed train from New York down to Philadelphia. It's Marty
2: Third
1: McGee.
2: Third place. You talked about.
0: Whoa.
1: We just get yelled at?
0: I'm not
1: it's
0: sure.
1: It's Marty McGee on ESPN Radio, sure the ESPN happened. App, and the SEC Network.
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1: 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Were you born from 1945 to 1965? 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
1: Don't you know I've come a long way.
0: 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Mike Reese is going to join us in about 10 minutes. Jimmy Johnson, Taylor Zars are also coming up on the show. Yeah, dude, it's interesting. I talk about this on the show all the time, and I joke about it. But, like, you know Brooks and Dunn. I don't know those guys. But when we went to CMA Fest for, what, 2 or 3 years, that was the one time I was just completely kind of starstruck. Like, it just didn't – it was hard for my brain to register those guys sitting across from us just talking about whatever. And because, I mean, it's hard to explain to people how – I mean, they won the Grammy for duo every year, forever. And they're just – those guys are unbelievable.
2: Yeah, they're just awesome. I mean, it's funny. I was having a conversation – this was a few years ago now. We were on a vacation, and one of my buddies goes, "All right, man, Desert Island, you get one record for the rest of your life. Can't be mine." And I said, "Okay, are greatest hits records available?" And he said, "No, they are not."
0: Oh, okay.
2: That's all right. So I'm guessing yours is like Tunnel of Love or something, right?
0: It is, actually. That would actually be the answer. So good job.
2: Yeah, we've been friends a minute. That was going to be my guess. And when I said to him, "Waiting on Sundown," he goes, "What? Really?" I said, "Yeah, man. Like, not Sergeant Pepper or what? Appetite for Destruction. No. Mine would be Waiting on

0: Sundown. And he's like, I knew you were a fanboy, but I didn't know you loved them that much. I'm like, dude, every song is a heater. Every one of them.
1: Yeah. Little Miss Honky Tonk, she's not the cheating kind. You're going to miss me when I'm gone, I think is on that album, right?
0: Here this morning, said goodbye, baby. Yeah, man. Heater after heater after heater.
1: Whiskey Under the Bridge?
0: Yes.
1: Is that album?
0: Yes.
1: Come on, now. That right there is me in the damn Delta 88 riding around Traverse Rest. That's what that is. Well, that's awesome.
0: They were talking last night. Kix was talking to the crowd last night, and he was like, me and Ronnie met in 1990, and we started writing, and they wrote Brand New Man, and they wrote Working on My Next Broken Heart? I think so. I think they wrote Brand New Man and Next Broken Heart in the same night.
1: How about it?
0: You and me should try to write songs. I think we could write some.
1: I think we could write songs. Kix, I'm 90% sure that Kix Brooks went to Louisiana Tech. Go Bulldogs.
0: I don't know. He might have.
1: I always heard that. I know he had some tie to Sewanee, Tennessee. I'm not sure what it was. But I think Ronnie Dunn, he went to some Texas school. He went to Abilene Christian or Stephen F. Austin, like, you know, some super Texas sounding school. Both those guys are in their 70s. And they're out there throwing it down. And like you said, we told the story before when we interviewed them. And I say, use this within context of Jimmy Johnson, who's going to join us in about an hour. But Jimmy, I remember writing a story about, you know, crew chiefs and race car drivers and how that's a marriage. And the same rules apply to making that relationship work that apply to a marriage. And you and I talked to Brooks and Dunn about that, about, you know, how in the world do you make it work? And they're like, sometimes you don't. I mean, sometimes I think it was Ronnie that said, sometimes you just have to say, you know what, I'm going to my corner and you go in your corner. Mm-hmm. Because if we stand right here, we're going to punch each other out. And then you go cool off and then you come back. And I was like, and I think one of the two of us said, so it's like being married. He's like, oh, no, it's 100% like being married. And it's just, you know, I mean, you know, teammates in the NBA, you know, a pitcher and a catcher. I mean, you're on the road with these people more than you are your family, you know, when you're really rolling. And I'm the psychology of all that just, it fascinates me.
0: And that's why it's so important to maintain perspective on the power of the unit. And they lived it. They both thought they were the show. They both thought they were the star. They tried to do their own thing. Then they went, we're kind of awesome together. You're seeing it with Florida Georgia right now. And so it's really, and it happens, man. You know, it happens. Like, you start to grow and get notoriety and become really, really popular and very successful and kind of start to look at each other going, well, you're riding my coattails.
1: Yeah.
0: You're riding my coattails.
1: I don't need you, man.
0: And then they run off and do the solo thing for about 25 or 30 minutes and go, damn.
1: Yeah.
0: I think we're pretty good together.
1: Man, I like selling out arenas.
0: Yeah, let's go.
1: Let's go do that. Mike Reese is going to join us. NFL Nation Weekend. Marty McGee.
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5: Hello there. I'm Mark Robbins. In Major League Baseball Friday, the hottest beat the best as the Red Sox open a weekend series in L.A., beat the Dodgers, who've got the best record in baseball. Final 9-4. Red Sox finished July 21-4. That's a team record for a best month. The baseball trade deadline Monday, August 3rd, 6 Eastern, and reigning AL Cy Young Award winner Tarek Skubal is widely expected to be traded by the Tigers. ESPN senior MLB insider Jeff Passan lining up the favorites to get him.
6: The teams that are involved are the best in baseball. The Los Angeles Dodgers, the Milwaukee Brewers, the Tampa Bay Rays, the Atlanta Braves, and even the Chicago Cubs. You know, it's not at the point now where it's a two-team race between the Brewers and the Dodgers, but the belief among executives around the game is that they're going to be able and willing to put together the two best packages.
5: That's Jeff Passan early on SportsCenter. Tonight, 6:30 Eastern, over on ESPN, or on right here on ESPN Radio, Major League Baseball from Wrigley Field. It'll be the Cubs hosting the Yankees. Again, 6:30 Eastern is when the coverage begins. NFL training camps are underway in L.A. Rams are working with a full squad right now, but the possibility of Aaron Donald coming out of retirement grows a little stronger every day. Just listen to head coach Sean McVay and his cautious optimism.
7: We've loosely had some different timelines that are kind of temporary. 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And
5: that's Rams head coach Sean McVay on Aaron Donald.
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0: Good morning, it's Anna Lynn. If the rooster's crowing, it's time for Marty and McGee.
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5: How about that?
4: How about we're bumping with the Patriots? I'm sure Mike Reese.
5: Radio show.
4: That's a Tuesday afternoon for old Mikey Reese.
5: That's right, the legend, and it's always good to talk to him. I feel like every year we talk to him on this weekend because we must be a big deal if Mikey's doing the show. Mike Reese, how are we doing this morning?
6: Ryan, Marty, it is a beautiful morning here in Foxborough, Massachusetts. We are getting ready for the seventh practice of Patriots training camp, and it's great to talk with you.
4: What did you learn in the first six?
6: A.J. Brown is really good. How's that for some hard-hitting analysis?
4: That is. That's good, Mike. That's good, brother. Way to get us ready on. I mean, there's people going to get the donuts right now. Going

0: going, damn, I better get him in my fantasy team.
1: Better write that down. Yeah. Hey,
2: you know, yeah, it was interesting, guys.
1: Just see you yesterday. Was Mac Hollins racing some, like, drunk fan on the field before practice? What was going on yesterday?
2: All right, this is unbelievable. So I've been to every practice, and Mac Hollins will stay like an hour after each practice and sign autographs for fans. And yesterday, he does not only that, but at the end of his hour signing these autographs, he pulls some kids out of the crowd and he goes, let's go have a race on the field. And so he's racing kids, you know, and then someone, hey, can I do it? And so he pulls them out. He must have had like 5 or 6 races with the kids. It was pretty cool to see.
0: What an incredible memory. What a moment for those kids. I mean, I just remember being little, and we didn't really have pro teams where I grew up. We had the Virginia Tech Hokies. And I can't imagine a college kid, you know, taking the time to be like, come on, dude, strap it up. Let's go. Let's see what you got. It would just be such a wonderful core memory. Good for him, man. I love that.
2: And you know what, guys? Like, this is one of the things we're talking about back together weekend. Like, what I love about football and this whole idea of back together weekend, like, these training camps, at least here in New England, it's free. You know, like, what in sports is free? So you can just come down, walk in the gates for free, and watch a practice, and then at the end of practice, and I think this is similar for a lot of the teams. You guys know I'm sort of dedicated to just the Patriots. I'm not a national guy that bounces around, but the players will come over to the you know, after the bleachers and sign the autographs. And so, like you mentioned, you know, the core memory, you maybe get a signature at the end of a practice. I think it's one of the really cool things in sports, especially here in New England. Like, there might be 8,000 to 10,000 people here today on a beautiful day, a Saturday. They're going to practice at 10:15, and it sort of creates like a cool dynamic, a cool atmosphere.
1: Yeah, well, Mike Reese joining us. My daughter, growing up in Charlotte, her favorite Carolina Panthers memories have nothing to do with games. It's the Fan Fest, which is free. I mean, that's where she fell in love with Steve Smith and Cam Newton and all those guys, because it was, and it cost, the good news is it cost Dad $0. So I was all about it.
2: That's right. I love that.
1: So before practice today, I think Mike Vrabel is going to speak to the media. It has been, let's just say, an interesting offseason for Mr. Vrabel. So how well has he managed all of this? And what is the mood now that football is actually entering the picture and you can cover the game as opposed to covering everything else?
2: Mm-hmm. So it's been interesting to me. None of that offseason interesting stuff, you know, that you reference has even been brought up from a media standpoint since they reported for camp on – they were a little early on the reporting side. I want to say Friday, July 24th. So it's been all football, you know, since they got here for training camp. The offseason, that was different. You know, throughout the spring, there were a lot of questions, and you could tell, and, you know, he missed day 3 of the draft. We've talked about that. So it felt like there was more weight with that situation in the spring and the offseason than since they've got back here for camp, where it's been probably more just about the pure football.
0: So he seems totally focused and prepared, and you can see that on the practice field?
2: Wouldn't notice a single difference, and I'll tell you guys, here's a visual. So from practice, and he's one of these CEO head coaches where, you know, he's not calling the plays on offense, he's not calling the plays on defense. So he bounces around to the different position groups, and I'll watch him in a practice. And the other day, they're working on special teams punt protection. And so you get your snapper and your two guards, like right in the middle. And here's Mike Vrabel with a pad on his chest, and he's working as the guard on the punt protection team and showing the players in those roles how he wants them to drop, step, and punch, and hold their ground. And so I use that as like a visual, guys, to show you, like, he's right in there coaching, that if you were here visiting and

0: watching him saying, man, I want to see this. It's just the same thing as what it looked like last year. I'm telling you, it's like that's a ball coach that's just doing his thing.
1: Yeah, and the focus is there, and sometimes it's good to focus when you've had a lot of stuff that wasn't allowing you to focus. Mike Reese joining us on an NFL Nation takeover here on ESPN Radio, of course, with the Patriots. And, all right, Mike, it's a young team, man, and Drake May is a guy that Marty and I both know. I mean, we both live in North Carolina. We're both around that program. We both live in Charlotte where he played, you know, and grew up. This is a Super Bowl team. Like, now, are they ready to take the next step, you think?
0: So I do, and I think Drake's the big reason why. You see a progression from him watching practices where the command of being in Josh McDaniels' offense for a second year shows up. So an example of that is they've been doing things where they'll run a play, and then they'll really hurry to the line for the next play. And it's Drake, you know, sort of surveying things, and they put this pressure on the defense. And, you know, I'm not going to compare it to Tom Brady, which was at a whole nother level, but it's sort of starting to move to that progression of a quarterback who is being given these tools to operate in an offense that if you have the smarts and the physical traits, you can do some special things, and we saw it like yesterday. I think he was 11 of 11 in the full team drill. So when he sort of turns it on, guys, it looks pretty special.
2: I don't even know if you know this answer, but I'm intrigued because I married into an irrational Philadelphia sports family. And going back to AJ, incredibly special player, just an absolute dog, and somebody that we all really enjoy watching play the game. Why, like, what led to him becoming a New England Patriot? Like, where did this path kind of shift away from Philly and what he was, well, I'm going to say here because I'm in the Philly footprint right now, and ultimately resulted in him ending up there in New England?
0: Well, so you're right. Like, part of it, I'm not around because I wasn't in Philly. Right. So I'm just sort of going on people who are more connected than me, explaining that, you know, the dynamic with him and Jalen Hurts shifted from over the 4 years they were together. And I think we all saw the stuff of him, you know, reading the book on the sideline, and, you know, it's almost telling you something, right? Like, challenge me, you know? And I think that piece there is where I would transition to the Patriots, where I think he's being challenged here in an offensive system and with a quarterback that, for a smart player who is in his eighth year, I think it's lit a fire under him. And then, of course, the Mike Vrabel connection, having played for him in Tennessee, I think that's another piece that led him here to a team he grew up rooting for. And real quick story, guys. So the first practice at training camp, Drake wants to go to AJ on the first play because he says he wants to start training camp with a bang. It's sort of a quick out, and the pass is a little high. AJ reaches up with his right hand, gets his hand on the ball, but doesn't finish the catch. It's incomplete. And in the team meeting later that day, AJ Brown says Mike Vrabel rips into him for not making the catch, to which AJ says, man, this reminds me of what it was like in Tennessee when I was playing for Vrabel my first 3 years in the league. And he's right. I should have made the catch. So it gives you a little flavor for the dynamic there.
1: There you go, man. It's coming back to him. Mike Reese joining us. We'll get you out of here on this. Listen, we're talking about Mac Hollins. That's a Tar Heel. We're talking about Drake May. Yeah. That's a Tar Heel. Talking to coaches that you covered, no one knows Belichick better than you. What's just been your reaction to what is, talking about soap operas, it just continues to be a soap opera down in Chapel Hill. What's your view of that in the place that the coach came from?
0: Yeah, I'm watching it as closely as I can because I'm fascinated to see, or I have been fascinated to see if that success he had here for the better part of his 24 years could transfer down there. And I guess if I give you my big picture thought, guys, I felt like when he had it going here in New England,

0: had really people around him that he had brought up and could trust, the Josh McDaniels, the Matt Patricias, even someone like a Berge Najarian, who was his sort of top, you know, like right-hand guy who handled things for him. And it, I just wonder from afar if he just misses having that sort of core around him because, and again, I'm not close to it, but it just feels like certain parts of this have sort of gotten away from him a little bit. So I'm curious to see how it unfolds in year two for him.
1: Yeah,
2: it's a very different job. Yeah, it's coaching college football and coaching NFL football are very different jobs. And in terms of the nuance of how to deal with your roster, and he is obviously legendary for the way that he dealt with his NFL rosters, and it's just very difficult to do that, even though it's now obviously a business. This is pay for play in college football now, but they're still college football players. And I just think there's a little different approach, maybe a substantially different approach. But anyway, we'll shut up. Mike, thanks so much for your time this morning, dude. Enjoy practice. We love your work so much. And can't wait to see what we find out about Christian Gonzalez's contract.
0: That's right. Right back at you guys. I love listening to you. Love being on with you. Love being your teammate.
1: Thank you, man. You too. And go enjoy coach and practice today. Thanks, buddy. There you go. Mike Reese, the legend. And, man, that dude's seen some stuff, hadn't he?
2: Man. I mean, you think about how many years he's covered the team and all of the different stories he's covered that have nothing to do with third and eight from the 32. You know? I mean, yeah. It's he gonna write a hell of a book one day.
1: No, he is. I will be the first one in line to get him to sign.
2: Same.
1: Thank you to Mike Reese. Taylor Zarger is going to join us in about an hour and 15 minutes as part of the ESPN NFL Nation takeover, and Jimmy Johnson at the top of the hour. It is Marty and McGee on ESPN Radio, the ESPN app, and the SEC Network.
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16: 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Is this big old SummerSlam preview. Seth Rollins pointing directly at my face, going, "I've always had Roman Reigns' number." And yeah, huh. it's indeed. But yeah, I love Cody Rhodes, dude. The reason I like Cody Rhodes is number one, he gets it right. I just rewatched the new Naked Gun the other day. He's got like a cameo in there. He's an entertainer. But we both love his dad so much, Dusty Rhodes, and the fact that Cody is the biggest star following in his dad's footsteps, and he loves to tell stories about Cody said that Dusty, his dad, would take him to the grocery store. He'd be like, "Cut a promo about this lettuce." And Cody'd be like, "What?" Like, he's a kid. He said, tell me why you hate this lettuce. And then he would, right there in the grocery store, he'd just start practicing. He was trained up at an early age, man.
17: Can I ask you boys a question, actually, that you guys know the answer to? Because I do Fine Bomb a few times during the week. And I think you guys were at this dinner down at the SEC where Ric Flair actually handed Paul a signed autographed picture of himself.
18: Painting.
17: Painting.
18: Yeah.

0: my phone. I'll text it to you.
1: Yeah.
2: Wow. And Paul and Rick, I think, have had some beef in the past. Yeah.
1: Now, Rick's just started going after Paul on social media like 2 years ago. I mean, just
0: because
1: going
0: after Harbaugh.
1: Yeah.
0: Like, Feinbaum loathes Jim Harbaugh. And obviously is unabashed in saying so. And Ric Flair loves Michigan football in part because of his friendship with Harbaugh. And so the Nature Boy, who, just for the record, Nature Boy gets up in the morning, he turns on SportsCenter, and then he watches Get Up, and then he watches First Take. I mean, that is his morning. And he got tired of hearing Paul run down Harbaugh and started blasting away on Twitter. And then we happened to be in the same restaurant as the Nature Boy when we were down at SEC Media Week. And they had a little kumbaya together. They laughed a little bit. Next thing you know, Nature Boy shows up with a painting of himself going, woo, woo, woo, woo. Signed it, handed it to Feinbaum. And everybody rode off into the sunset, fat and merry.
1: Because Paul's response to Ric Flair going after him about Harbaugh was, wait, I thought you were a Georgia fan. Like, you need to pick a team.
0: Yeah.
1: And I think Paul thought he was kind of playing along, and Rick didn't like that very much. But for folks that don't know, I know we talked about this before, you know, Rick lived in Charlotte forever. And I mean, all the wrestlers did. Cody Rhodes, when he was little, lived in Charlotte because Dusty Rhodes, and, you know, it'd be nothing to go to the Kmart when I was, you know, a teenager, and you'd see Nikita Koloff and, you know, all these guys, and you're just buying whatever, going to the grocery store. But Rick, when Rick lived in Charlotte, his MO was he moved around a lot. He lived in an apartment, lived in a townhouse, whatever, but he always lived near a bar. And whatever bar he lived near, that's where he posted up every night. There was a little bar called The Lodge, just a strip shopping center sports bar near my house in South Charlotte. And Rick would post up there because he and his girlfriend were living in a house across the street. But then about 6 months later, Rick moved to a different apartment. Well, right now, he's posted up in downtown Tampa. And we go in there to have that dinner, and every night, Rick, and then because you and I had dinner there at the same place twice that week, and both nights, Rick was just posted up at the bar. And when he saw us all come in there, he went back to his place, and he got that painting of himself, which, of course, he had a bunch of those in his apartment. And then he came back, and he had really kind words for us. He loved Marty McGee, and you and I both know Rick in some way, shape, or form for a long time. And but Rick is Rick. He's one of one.
0: And
1: he said that he said it was a peace offering to Paul Feinbaum.
0: Well, I just think about little me, and it was appointment television.
1: Yeah.
0: You know, him and Dusty, and when you had amazing tag team matches between the Midnight Express and the Rock and Roll Express.
1: Yeah.
0: And just like that era of Southern wrestling was so captivating. Those guys are icons. It's like, again, every time I see Flair, he goes, we didn't feel Hulk Hogan. We felt Ric Flair. I needed to put that on a T-shirt. I could have made some paper.
1: Well, he's one of one, and so yes, to answer your question, Mikey C.
2: Crazy, wow.
1: Yeah. So you should come on the road with us, and maybe Ric Flair will show up at the bar and hand you a painted picture of himself that he's keeping in his apartment just for that moment.
3: 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Thursday Night Football's Andrew Whitworth joins us to talk some ball. 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
6: Hello there. I'm Mark Robbins. Major League Baseball Friday, Battle of American League Division Leaders, the Central leading White Sox on the road against the East leading Rays in Tampa. And for this night, the Sox playing like they're at home.
7: The pitch hit in the air deep the other way to left. Back on it is Simpson. It's gone. Mooney with a two-run homer. Three innings, three homers for the White Sox. That's his 24th.
6: The White Sox hit four in the game. The call on ESPN 1000. White Sox win it 6-1. Lead the AL Central by three over Minnesota. Twins did win Friday. Beat Seattle 5-3. Picked up starting pitcher, by the way, Dean Kramer, in a trade with the Orioles. Elsewhere, Yankees shut out the Cubs 2-0. That's the ESPN radio game a little later today, 6:30 Eastern, from Wrigley Field, right here on ESPN Radio, presented by Progressive Insurance. For the moment, he's still a retired NFL legend, Aaron Donald. But talk has been getting a little heavier that he may come out of retirement and rejoin the Rams. And if he does, he'd team up with the great Myles Garrett, who just came to L.A. from Cleveland. That would be some tandem. But Garrett doesn't want to push too hard.
8: I love to learn from him. I've watched, you know, his tape, obviously. I think everyone who's been a rusher from anywhere across the line, but they have a lot of respect for him. And I don't want to push me one way or another. You know, if he's here, I'm going to be excited to be his teammate, his partner in crime.
6: That is Myles Garrett of the Rams talking about playing with Aaron Donald.
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It's 888-729-3776. It is an ESPN Radio NFL Takeover Weekend. Thanks to Mike Reese for joining us from Patriots Camp. Taylor Zarzer is going to join us in about an hour. A play-by-play voice of the Tennessee Titans in the court.

0: First legend of the golf world, and then Jimmy Johnson, 7-time. This is like the friend show. Okay, these are all friends.
1: Yeah.
0: And I like it.
1: Yeah, I like it too. It's good. They can carry us.
0: Hey, by the way, Don Munson, speaking of friends, legendary play-by-play voice of the Clemson Tigers, we were talking about LeBron maybe living in New York and commuting to Philadelphia, and Don Munson says, hey, guys, are you aware when Wilt Chamberlain played for Philadelphia, he lived in New York. The night he scored 100 points in New York, he hitched a ride back to New York City in the car of two Knicks players. I did not know that story.
1: Wow. Don's on his A game this morning. Don's always on his A game, though.
0: Yeah. So, LeBron, you can hitch a ride. Maybe hitch a ride with some Knicks and some Nets going back to New York after you beat them in Philadelphia. And make all of Marty's in-laws happy.
1: Oh, man. Dude, it's wild kingdom around here. These sports teams, they're losing their minds over the Phillies losing to the Marlins.
0: You're like, guys, they got 160 games. It'll be
1: fun. It's July 28th. Calm down.
0: It's the real baseball towns crack me up because they just lose their minds over losing like the second game in a 3-game series in the middle of the week in May. You're like, all right, calm down. Hey, speaking of serious sports, big week this week. The 10th anniversary of the Ocho is this week. It's the 6th through the 9th on all the ESPN platforms. And, of course, I think about us because we hosted that thing for 3 years, I think.
1: I don't know. Yeah, a few. We hosted it for a few. We had a good time. We threw some axes. We did a pogo stick challenge.
0: Yeah, the slippery stairs was the one. We did slippery stairs live. We did slippery stairs 2 years in a row live on SportsCenter. And so the first year we did slippery stairs, and for folks that don't know, this is a purposefully built staircase out in the middle of a football field. And that staircase is covered with it's covered with a slick substance that you could buy in the family planning aisle at your local Walgreens. Like buckets of it.
1: It's also deceiving the way they have the stairs made.
0: Right. So that's what I was going to say. Tell people how that works. Because on television, this is like you're going up a set of stairs. But these stairs are covered in vinyl, number one, covered in lubricant, number two. Yeah. And then what were you about to say?
1: Copious amounts of lubricant.
0: Yeah.
1: And the stairs are not uniform. It's not like you're walking up, you know, from your second or from your first level to your second level or any, you know, apartment stairs or any such thing that are uniform, same size, up, down, handrails, all that. No. These are purposefully made to deceive the person trying to ascend the stairs. Some of them are really thin. Some of them are angled in a funky way. And so you go to step, and there's not a lot of surface area. There's not a 90-degree angle to the next step, and it's covered in family planning aisle product. And so you just bust your butt and slide all the way down to the bottom, and we broke toes. I hit my head on the side, busted my head open. The whole thing, man. We were a disaster.
0: Yeah, you broke a toe.
1: And
0: I tore a hamstring. I had a hamstring that was not in great shape. Anyway, I was thinking about that when we were talking to Mike Reese about all these fans racing Patriots receivers after practice. I'm like, yeah, I would have completely torn a hamstring and landed in my face. But I remember I thought I was okay. Like, you get down the stairs and it hurts because there's wood. They're wooden stairs with a vinyl cover. There's no cushion. And so you get halfway up this thing. How tall is that thing? 20 feet, 30 feet, 40
1: feet? It's probably 20 feet tall.
0: Yeah.
1: Maybe taller than that, actually. I don't know.
0: And it gets steeper as you go. But then when you slip, you go down the stairs and it's like a brrr along your butt. You broke your toe because there's a wall at the bottom, a retaining wall, and you crashed into that feet first. It was live on television. Mm-hmm. And then I went down the stairs. And at the time, you're like, well, that wasn't any – that kind of hurt, but whatever.

0: and your adrenaline's going. But then I remember we got done with the Ocho, and I drove down to the beach. And the next morning, I woke up. My daughter woke me up. And she's like, "Dad, are you okay?" I'm like, "What are you talking about?" She goes, what's wrong with the backs of your legs?" And, dude, the backs of both of my thighs were black with bruises. And that's when I was like, you know what? I think next year I'm probably not going to do that. So the next year you said you would do it. And, oh, by the way, while you're doing this, there are people that have, like, water cannons.
1: Super soakers.
0: Right, super soakers filled with this stuff. And they're just blasting you with it. And they're pointing it at your feet. And so the next year, I was like, I'm not doing that. And so they put me on a platform with the guy with the bucket of stuff. And I kind of half-heartedly shot it at you because I'm like, I'm not going to make it harder for him. And you made it to the top. So, y'all, Marty made it to the top. And then the Sports Center producers were like, "Hey, that you made that look too easy. We need you to do that again." And I was like, "Don't do it again." And then you did it again, and then you busted your butt again.
2: When I broke my toe.
0: Yeah. So I think what we learned, and then we did the pogo. They have the pogo stick guys that fly up in the air and cut flips and everything else. And we tried to do the pogo stick, and you had to get a certain amount of momentum to get that thing going. And I think I hurt my ankle then. So I'm like, you know what?
2: Yeah, I mean, a lot of momentum. It's one of those, like the pressure required, like the PSI required to get it to pogo, but to get it to go,
0: yeah,
2: you really got to get after it. I mean, really get after it. And you and I just were not very capable. It was an unfortunate viewing experience for anybody watching.
0: Yeah. Because if I remember right, and I know I was standing down at the bottom because I had already busted my butt, and then here you came down the stairs, and if I remember right, you were feet up in the air coming down the stairs. I'm sure that was some great TV. And then the thing too is, so they gave us these costumes, right? Because it's all the Ocho's based on that movie Dodgeball, and they talk about ESPN 8, the Ocho. You know, if it's barely a sport, it's on the Ocho. And so they got us those average Joe's uniforms that the guys wore in Dodgeball. You know, funny, right? But then we put that on, like a couple ding-dongs. We put that stuff on, and we're trying to climb up the stairs. And what we realize is when you're covered in the family planning stuff, it soaks through your clothes, and whatever underwear you're wearing is suddenly like a parent to the world. So you and I are out there covered up in this stuff and showing our underwear to the world, and then the actual slippery stairs competitor show up, and they all had on like wetsuits, like they all looked like they were going deep sea diving, like they were prepared.
2: They looked like a bunch of Teletubbies. Remember, they were like green and red and yellow and pink and blue.
0: But it was awesome. And just so y'all know, the Ocho starts on Thursday, 7 o'clock on ESPN2, and there's they got the Red Bull soapbox races, the Wiener Dog Derby, Corgi Races, Death Diving, whatever the hell that is, Broom Hockey, and then there's Combat Archery. That sounds incredibly dangerous. But it goes on for several days. Fire Department Racing. I don't know what blaster tag is.
2: I wonder if they have wiffle ball. Remember we tried to hit against those pro wiffle ball guys, and it was also futile?
0: Yeah. Our friends with the Goodyear Blimp have something called the Goodyear Blimp Try in the Sky. I don't know what that – the Pumpkin Slinging Championship.
2: Ooh.
0: And then axe and knife throwing, all that stuff. So y'all keep your eyeball. And then over on ESPN, as a part of all this, they're going to show the Savannah Bananas and the Coconuts. So it's just, God bless America. All due respect to July 4th, this sounds even more American than that.
2: Pretty American, yeah.
0: But my hamstrings are hurting now just even talking about that.
2: That was a full, you said that was a full contact archery?
0: Yeah. Combat archery.
2: Combat archery.
0: There's also a thing, I don't know what it's called, but there's a thing too where guys wrestle inside of like a Toyota Camry.
2: Oh, wow.
0: Like it's like close contact, like car fighting.
2: Wow.

0: If we ever have the honor of working on the Ocho again, I'm going to limit myself to just throwing stuff because, and that includes throwing handfuls of family planning stuff because I never forget standing on that platform. This guy had a big old industrial, two or three big old industrial buckets. I was like, how do you get this much of this? He said, well, what we did was we went and he said, you know, they retro-engineered it. Like they looked at the ingredients and then they just ordered gallons of the ingredients from like, you know, the internet and then mixed them all together in their hotel room. And I go, can you do that? And he goes, I think we might have been flagged by Homeland Security, but yeah, we do it anyway.
1: A lot of glycerins.
0: Some guy in a Rock Hill motel room mixing glycerin in a bucket at 2 o'clock in the morning.
1: Lots of various glycerins all combining to create stuff that's too slick.
0: There you go. The Ocho. 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
1: It's a great show.
0: 888-SAY-ESPN. 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Jimmy Johnson.
1: That was an easy read compared to the previous one.
0: Yeah. We're getting through it, though. I couldn't do those reads like first hour. I wasn't quite awake yet. I'm getting
1: about a quarter of the words.
0: Yeah. Jimmy Johnson's going to join us in about 15 minutes.
1: If he remembers.
0: Taylor Czar's in about 45 minutes. By the way, we got a clarification here. The legendary Arnie at IndyCar, longtime PR legend at the Indianapolis 500 and the IndyCar series, he says combat archery. We're talking about combat. What the hell is combat archery listed on the ESPN 8, the Ocho roster? Combat archery is an action-packed team sport combining elements of dodgeball, paintball, and traditional archery. Players use low-draw bows and foam-tipped arrows to tag and eliminate opponents on an indoor or outdoor court.
1: Jeez.
0: So, it's like dodgeball, but with arrows. You and I, one of us would definitely like end up in the emergency room getting poked in the eyeball.
1: I was just going to say, with an ocular fracture.
0: Yes.
1: Like, we would have an occipital bone problem.
0: Yeah. Yeah, I feel very confident in that assessment. Yeah, because it's like, I think we did it 3 years in a row. And every year, the only reason, the first year I got a little hurt, second year I got really hurt, and you actually broke a bone. And in the third year, the only reason I didn't get hurt worse

0: because I backed it up. I backed it down. I was like, no, you know what? I think I might have learned. Because y'all, I think you know this about Marty. I say this all the time. He is the Tom Cruise of ESPN. He's willing to die for your entertainment. And I remember that last year we did it. I called you on the phone. I go, dude, don't sign up for this stuff. Let's stand over to the side. We'll throw things. We can throw items, but we cannot be throwing our bodies through space. And I remember I'm trying to remember who our field producer was, and I said, do not dangle this in front of him, because if you do, he'll do it. And I might as well have just said, you know, I don't know. I think I put it in their head. And next thing I know, we get out there, and I see you over there, like, stretching. I'm like, oh, damn it.
1: I saw Sonny Styles at the Atlanta race, and he was there as a guest of the track or a sponsor maybe or something, and Dale Earnhardt Jr. gave him a ride around the racetrack, and I saw him after he got out of the car with Dale and gave him a big hug and proud of you. And of course, I think he went 8 overall to the Commanders. I know he was a top 10 pick to the Commanders, and he's going to be a phenomenal, phenomenal pro. He's just an incredible young man. Go Bucks. But I was busting his chops because when I did the hockey deal, the stadium series, you know?
0: Oh, yeah. Oh, yeah.
1: And we were at Columbus for the Washington Capitals at the Columbus Blue Jackets. This was last year, I think, maybe 2 years. Let's see. It was right after Ohio State won the national championship. So 2 years ago?
0: Yeah.
1: Anyway, interviewed Sonny. He had the CFP national championship trophy. We're number one. We proved the whole world wrong. It's the locker room against the world and the whole thing. And he's like, picks me up. And they're like, there was like 50 Ohio State players there. And they're passing me up the stands, like crowd surfing.
0: Yes, I remember.
1: And those cats dropped me.
0: Yeah.
1: They dropped me on a concrete bleacher. And it did not feel good.
0: No.
1: It was like I forget what. There was a. You know that that old video where that the news reporter is stomping the grapes in Sonoma and like falls off the
0: yes
1: deal and you just hear the wailing? That's yep. Exactly how it was. I was like, oh.
0: Oh, no. I've told the story on the show before, and I'll tell it again, that my routine when my daughter was little was I'd take her to school, and then I would come right home, and I would turn on SportsCenter, you know, at 7, 8 o'clock in the morning on a Tuesday or whatever, and have my coffee and kind of, you know, check my socials and wake up a little bit before I started working. And one morning I come back to the house and I turn the television on, and y'all, Martin Smith is on the high dive at the University of Miami and up there with Mark Richt, who famously was, you know, he was a diver in college, and he used to motivate his teams at Georgia and Miami by jumping off the high dive. And I know you, and I know that heights are not your thing. But there you were on TV, like with in your damn Speedo or whatever, and you're like, here we go. And I literally yelled, damn it, don't do this. And you landed square on your back, and I was afraid you had suffered a serious bahunkus injury, and you had, and I literally saw you hit that water, and I fully expected you just to be like completely unconscious, and it was on live television, and that's when I was like, he is, and that was right around the time that Tom Cruise shooting one of the Mission Impossible movies. And, you know, Tom Cruise is 10 years older than we are, and he does his own stunts, and he jumped from one building to another, and he broke his ankle. And in the movie, you can see him. He breaks his ankle because he's short of the jump, but he still climbs up on the roof of this building and runs away. And in the movie, you watch him limp. You watch him limp away. And that was right around that same time, and I thought you had suffered an invasive injury. And you kind of had.
1: My wife is such an incredibly gracious person. She was not happy with me that day.
0: Yeah.
1: She puts up with a lot. That day she was not impressed.
0: Yeah.
1: Even a little bit.
0: Yeah.

0: It's and I, you know, and I think I've told the story on the show before. The one time I jumped out of an airplane, I wasn't planning on doing that, and I did it anyway, with the Army, with the United States Army. So I mean, if you're going to do it, that's the absolute 100% safest way to do it. But I did it, you know, tandem jump with the Golden Knight parachute guys in the it was like this guy's 2,000th jump or something. I mean, he had jumped into the, you know, mountains of Bora Bora in Afghanistan. So jumping with me in Maxton, North Carolina, wasn't that big of a deal. But I hadn't planned on doing it. I was out there to do a story on Ryan Newman, the race car driver. And they all shamed me into doing it. And I waited till my wife got about 3 glasses of wine in her dinner that night and said, "Hey, by the way, I jumped out of an airplane today." But I had to do it for work. But that was actually, in some way, somehow or another, that was easier to explain to her than I tore my hamstring on a set of wooden vinyl-covered stairs that were covered in, Family Planet aisle stuff.
1: Yeah, I mean, I don't know how you go into that assignment not knowing you're going to jump.
0: Well, because I didn't, because I wasn't going to, but then they called me a bad name.
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1: So, Jacqueline.
2: Yes, Mom?
1: I wanted to talk to you about something and... 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Busy, busy me. 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
9: I'm actually annoyed.
10: It's the update, guys, back here again on a Saturday. Good morning, Detroit and beyond. Welcome to 97.1. I'm Brendan Shabbat. That is my fellow update man, top two update man here at the station, Jeremy Otto.
11: Thank you, good to see you again for
10: a second Saturday in a row.
11: Yeah, it's also the UD Jesuit Cubs show, I guess.
10: Yes, former USPBL announcer.
11: Yes.
10: A little bit of everything. We've done some Detroit Mercy games, so... At this point, I am sick of being on air with you, but nonetheless,
11: well, that's why we argued so much last week. Yeah.
10: The bosses have requested, and we shall appease here on 97.1 this morning. We talked a lot of Tigers last time, and this will come as a shock to you, Jeremy. We've got more Tigers to talk today.
11: Oh, really?
10: Yes.
11: There's something going on Monday, yeah.
10: Yes, there is. Monday is the MLB trade deadline, 6 p.m., Monday, August 3rd. Will Tarek Skubal still be a Tiger? Probably not. Will Casey Mize, Gleyber Torres, Kenley Jansen. That's the question we have for you here this morning. We will talk about Max Clark and his debut. We will talk about the Tigers pounding the Quad A Athletics in their minor league ballpark out in Sacramento yesterday in the first of a 9-game West Coast road trip. Going to be tough to get some sleep these next few days, staying up watching the Tigers. But we will start with, of course, the leading topic as it has been for the last month or so, the Tigers and the MLB trade deadline. And Jeremy, I want to do something a little different because the first name that everybody expects us to mention and the first name that I will say is Tarek Skubal. And for that reason, I don't want to talk about him because we've done this so much. This topic of... Is Skubal getting traded? Do you want to see them keep him? Do you want to see them ship him out? Do they sell? Do they buy? Blah, blah, blah, blah, blah. We've done for the better part of 2 years now.
11: Mm-hmm.
10: And at this point, we're so close. We could get news during the show today about Tarek Skubal and a potential trade. We're so close and we've hashed out this topic so much. I want to go in a little bit of a different direction because I think the consensus in the world of baseball, and there's been... pushback and maybe a little bit of drawback late last night that we saw. I shouldn't say late last night, yesterday afternoon, evening that we saw where some reporting that maybe it's not 100% that the Tigers trade him. They're not engaging in talks just yet. I personally think that's to drive the market up on Skubal, run the clock out on some of these other teams a little bit, make them a little more desperate. But the consensus, I think, in the world of baseball and here in the city of Detroit and for the listeners, is that Tarek Skubal should and will be traded. I don't think anyone has any inkling. I have not seen any reporting that suggests what direction the Tigers go after that. Of course, last night, Casey Mize is scheduled to start in game one against the A's. He gets scratched early in the day, and that is precautionary in case they want to move him. You may take it as a guarantee that they move him is why they scratched him. You may take it as just a precautionary move. But nonetheless, they scratched him and he didn't pitch. And we're now a little over 48 hours away from the deadline on Monday night.
11: Thank God.
10: So my finally, I mean,
11: I'm just ready for everything to be over, regardless of what you think wants to happen, what you want to happen. I just want it to be over. Please.
10: You know, selfishly, I was hoping we got something yesterday so that we could talk about something different today. We could talk about the results of a move or the assets coming back in some sort of move. We did not get that, so

0: We'll do the trade deadline topic once more. But what do you want to see? Because if they trade Scooble, it feels like a must. But there are two directions they can go after that. And if you're the organization, you can sell to the fan base, we're going to trade Tarek Skubal because we couldn't let the opportunity pass us by to get assets for him if he's going to walk at the end of the year. But we still want to be competitive. We still think there's 50-plus games left. We're only a few games out of the wild card and a little bit further back in the division. But we believe in this team. We believe this is a good baseball team. AJ Hinch has said this over and over again. We think they can be competitive. So we're not trading Casey Mize, and we're not trading Gleyber Torres, and we're not trading Kenley Jansen. Or are you of the idea, if you're trading Skubal, you're probably not going to win the World Series this year. The same philosophy as applies to Skubal, you could also apply to the other trade pieces on the team. You don't want to let, maybe the assets are not as good as they would be for Tarek, but you don't want to let Casey Mize walk for nothing. You don't want to let Gleyber Torres walk for nothing. If you can field some return for those guys, you should trade them. So that's where I want to know where the listeners are. And Jeremy, I'll start with you. Mm-hmm. How do you want to see them operate? What moves do you want to see them make or not make if and when a Tarek Skubal deal does get done and announced?
1: Here's the thing. I know Mike Enrico did this topic last week. He said, look, if they're not trading everyone that's up at the end of the year, I don't know what the word he used.
0: He said if it's not bolted to the floor, you have to sell it.
1: Now, look, if they know they're not going to resign Casey Mize and he has painted that picture to you that, look, I'm not coming back. Thank you for your time, but I'm moving on at the end of the year. Or if that's still up in the air, I would consider keeping him for that reason because, look, For the same reasons we're still having a discussion, can they compete with the pieces they have now? What does that tell you? The core is actually pretty good. The bullpen's bad.
0: Yes.
1: We know that. The starting pitching's great. Even losing, it's crazy to say, but even losing Skubal and Mize together, they still have a pretty darn good rotation for a team that might fire sell. So that right there, and I don't want to overreact to Max Clark, and I know we're going to get to it in detail later, but look, I think he's ready. He showed yesterday he's pretty mature. I'll be honest, I hadn't heard many interviews from him. I was impressed what I heard from the young man yesterday after the game.
0: Yeah.
1: Nothing mind-blowing, no drops that we can use, but look, he's put together. And he showed it. He took the first 8 pitches he had in that game. So I think you've got a piece there. You've got a piece of McGonigal. And you know what? I hadn't really thought of this until this morning either. You've got a guy in center field. You've got a guy at shortstop. Third base, whatever he ends up being, but say shortstop for the purpose of the argument here. Those are two cornerstone positions. You think about your ace, your center fielder, your shortstop, your catcher. They've got all of them.
0: Yes.
1: I mean, and the good thing about your ace is you don't really know who it is, even though I think it's Troy Melton as it stands now, unless they acquire some crazy piece or somebody that ends up being a Tarek Skubal who was a 9th-round draft pick who nobody's talking about right now, which is possible. But that's the biggest gamble with prospects. Does it become that, or does it become the opposite in a flameout and somebody who never pitches in the major leagues? But the point is your core is good, and it should only get better. Because what they should do, I know we had this argument last week, what will they do? What should they do? In my mind, this offseason, regardless of what happens at the end of the season, even if they make a magical run, if they keep pieces, whatever they do, the reality is some of those core pieces are going to leave, right? If you count the Gleybers and the Finnegans and, those guys as bits of your core, if you will, or at least key pieces, you need to sign some bats. You need to sign some power. You need to sign some guys that, are going to bring you a little bit of both. And I'm actually going to bring to the table something later that I think they should use something that's not been used for years in this team, and that's speed. And I think you have the chance to build it both ways. Add some pop to the lineup, utilize your speed, and this lineup could be pretty darn dangerous too if everything pans out. So the thing is, I don't know that it matters as much what you do with Torres and Mize and Finnegan unless you're getting huge returns, which the little reporting that we've seen doesn't show too much. But look, if Mize says he's not resigning here, fine, trade him. You're at the point where you're hanging around, but you're not doing enough to say, we're contending full out. But even if they do trade those two pieces, I think they can still be competitive. And look, if the reporting is right, they've been saying they're going to get a controllable arm who's already in the big leagues, right? Which, if it's somebody who's got more potential than to be your 5th or 6th guy, which is where those guys probably are with competitive teams right now, then

0: fine. But I don't know if that's the that should be the premium get. I want bats. I want bats from Scooble and Mize. And the more ruddy bat is going to be with Scooble, unless you package those two together, which I don't know if that's going to happen. But
1: yeah, that's the question to the listeners at 248-539-9797. What do you want to see the Tigers do after a possible Tarek Scooble trade? Gleyber Torres is in question. Casey Mize is in question. Even a guy like Kenley Jansen, where a contender will look at his record in the last couple weeks and see that he hasn't given up many runs, and they'd be willing to give up one or two assets to get a bullpen arm for a potential playoff race. He could have some value in the trade market as well. What do you want to see the Tigers do with these guys? Because, Jeremy, I agree with your point. Absolutely, of course. They need bats. They need speed. And they need to develop a roster around the core that they have that is going to complement them at a higher level than those fringe players have in the last couple of years. They need to take that next step as far as their overall roster construction. I would argue you can take the first step in that process with Casey Mize and Gleyber Torres and Kenley Jansen. Mm-hmm. You can get guys or pieces that could be ready either next season or the year after as this core continues to grow and develop into a competitive roster in the American League.
0: And here's the caveat to my point. If you are deciding this is not our year, then yeah, trade them all, right? If you're fully punting on the year and you're fully turning to prospects, then you got to get what you're going to get. But if you're deciding to buy, especially anything in the bullpen, you know, is Kenley Jansen going to be a big piece of your bullpen? No. Is his value high? No. In terms of trading him, you can demote him to a six-inning guy when you need him or something. Because ultimately, you still need bullpen arms. If you're going to try to go for it, you're going to need to add a couple bullpen arms. And would I be mad if they traded him away for a prospect and flipped that guy for somebody else? No, because you're not taking his option. At least I hope you're not taking his option next year. But
1: 248-539-9797, Casey Mize, Gleyber Torres, Kenley Jansen, others on the roster. Hey, Kerry Carpenter has been brought up in the text and in the calls this week. Spencer Torkelson, what do you want to see the Tigers do after a what seems to be more than likely Tarek Scooble trade? Here, coming up next, your calls, your texts, answers on 97.1.
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8: .97.1, the update, guys. Brendan Shabath, Jeremy Otto, Paul Sarah running the show for us today. We'll get to your calls and texts on what you want the Tigers to do after a potential Tarek Skubal trade deal. There's been plenty of names that have been thrown out into the ether, whether it's Gleyber Torres or Casey Mize or Kenley Jansen or even some guys that have been cornerstones lately, but perhaps time is running out on their tenure in Detroit, whether it be Spencer Torkelson or Kerry Carpenter. What do you want to see Detroit do after most likely trading Tarek Skubal? It seems like the baseball world and the fan base here locally is kind of in agreement that this is the way it has to go. The writing is on the wall, and Tarek Skubal likely has to be dealt. But they can go a number of directions after that. You can make the argument that they can trade Tarek Skubal and still be competitive this season, which is something they have talked about a lot, and it seems like they want to continue to do. So we'll go to the text, and then we'll get to the phones. A text from Brendan in Macomb. Can mom and dad get along today?
9: So far, yes.
8: Yes. I can't make any promises when the Tigers are the topic of conversation.
9: I think we're both on a little bit of less sleep than we'd like, you more than me. But you never know what happens in the 10 o'clock, 11 o'clock hours.
8: Well, yeah,
9: after that point.
8: You get a little exhausted and not hangry, but angry after not enough sleep. Who knows?
9: Those old fights in the booth
8: don't
9: come back.
8: Don't bother me today, Jeremy. Don't mess with me.
9: I can't reach you. So
8: I'm not playing with you today.
9: No. I think the cameras are not.
8: Some techs say, I like Mize, but once Skubal hopefully gets dealt, I could see the Tigers benefiting from a potential overpay for Mize. Get it done. I think that's part of the reason I have said, and I believe, that the Tarek Skubal trade has to be the first domino for the Tigers. And I don't even think they're fielding calls for Gleyber Torres or Casey Mize potentially until the Tarek Skubal deal gets done. I am predicting that the Skubal trade happens either today or tomorrow, because people ask, are they going to run it right up to the deadline?

0: And is Tarek Skubal going to get traded at 5:55 on Monday? I don't think so. I think that deal has to get done first. That is the first domino to fall. And then the potential trades after that the Tigers make, I could see being late on Monday, pushing it towards 6 o'clock as they try to drive the market and try to hash out these deals. Because if I'm the Brewers or the Cubs or the Dodgers or the Braves or whoever calling the Tigers, I don't want to play second fiddle to the Tarek Skubal sweepstakes. I want to talk to you about Tarek Skubal and offer you the package that I have for that. I don't want to hear what you want for Casey Mize or Gleyber Torres. So I think those deals, those conversations aren't even being had. So likely Skubal is the first domino to fall, and that could set a market for another starter who's been really good this year in Casey Mize. So to the texter's point, could be a chance to get an overpay for Mize.
1: See, I'm more in the opinion that it's going to take as long as possible. I don't know that it'll squeeze all the way up to the deadline, but maybe that's the point of, hey, maybe they're not doing anything else. And maybe that doesn't set the market. And maybe that's what they're comfortable in doing, because I do think, you know, we're hearing all these prospects, right? And I don't know how much wealth there is in breaking them down and who's available and who they could potentially get, because ultimately that, you don't know as much about that as we know as much about whether they're going to trade Skubal or when they're going to trade Skubal. But in the grand scheme of things, Skubal is as big a piece as this deadline's going to see, maybe in the next 10 years. So if you wait a little bit more and you start now look, if the reporting is correct, and we're going to talk to a guy later at 12:30 and Bob Nightingale, who said yesterday, as of Thursday night, or as of yesterday afternoon, they had not firmly told teams they are trading Tarek Skubal. All right, if they actually are going to trade Tarek Skubal, I think that becomes a problem if that's not happening right now today. Well, if you don't start opening up those negotiations and at least feeling out what you have.
0: Well, I said yesterday on the afternoon show with Rico and David that I believe that is an effort to drive up the market. Because how do you drive up the market for a player? Well, you have to make teams want that player and make teams more desperate. And the easiest way to do that a few days before the deadline is to run the clock out on them.
1: Mm-hmm.
0: So if the Brewers call up and say, hey, Jesus Mate's off the table, but we'll give you Luis Pena, we'll give you these other guys, and we'll give you this bullpen arm, Scott Harris goes, okay, thanks, I'll get back to you. Click. I think that's what that reporting was, that they're not engaging or telling teams definitively whether they're trading Tarek Skubal or not. You know, Scott Harris could make the argument just based on the numbers that, hey, there's still 50-plus games left. We think we can be competitive. We think we're a good team. I might not trade Skubal. What do you want to offer me? What do you got? That's not good enough. I want more. So you drive up the market by running out the clock. I think that's what this is an effort in and where that reporting comes
1: from. Yeah, but I guess to your point as well, running out the clock means you're taking it to the very last nitty-gritty. But I guess you're coming from the point of you want to trade those other guys. Is that accurate? But I don't know. I don't know if I agree, though, that I think Gleyber Torres can go first. If somebody wants Gleyber Torres, I don't necessarily think they're going to be in on Tarek Skubal. That's a very fine, minute. I mean, the Dodgers don't need Gleyber Torres. The Dodgers don't need Kyle Finnegan. You know what I mean? Like, I get what you're saying, and I get that the Skubal is going to be the focus, and that's the driving card of this whole trade deadline, but I think those guys can come and go whenever they need to.
0: Yeah, I think if you're a general manager of a Major League Baseball team and you're calling the Tigers, whether you're interested in Skubal or not, it is your duty as a general manager to ask about Skubal.
1: Absolutely.
0: And so that's why I just don't think those conversations are being had until the Skubal deal gets done. So we've got another text here that says, anyone who thinks Skubal won't be traded by the deadline should put their money where their mouths are. DraftKings is paying 10-1 odds if he stays in Detroit. This is something you can bet on, and couple bucks could get you some money if you do think he's actually going to stay. I think the large consensus that we've seen from texts and calls is that he's going to be traded, but who knows? Some people not only there are the listeners out there who think Skubal is not going to be traded. And in that section, there are two subsections. One that thinks he's not going to be traded because they shouldn't trade him and they should be competitive. And the other that thinks Scott Harris doesn't have the chops to make this deal. The Tigers don't want to break up with Tarek Skubal here at the deadline and ship him out, so they're not going to. We've got another text that says, LOL, you guys are funny thinking Harris is going to do anything of significance. Skubal will not be traded, right to that point.

0: Let's go to the phones. We've got Ethan on a cell. You're on 97.1. Good morning, Ethan.
1: Good morning. How are you guys?
0: Good. How are you?
2: Great.
1: I think they should trade all of these guys. And I don't think the team looks substantially different if they do that. If they trade Scoobal, Mize, Glaber, Finnegan, Jansen, you're looking at a lineup that has Max Clark now in center, Lee at second, McGonigal at third, Baez at short. The hitters don't look all that different, and your rotation is Melton, Valdez, potentially Jackson Job coming back, Montero, and somebody they get in a deal. So the team doesn't even look significantly different.
2: Ethan, I agree.
1: The guy they really should trade, however, is Chris Illich, because it's clear that he doesn't want Scott Harris spending money on this team. And that has been evident for the last several years. And all the heat that Scott Harris gets for not making deals is because the owner is not willing to invest money in this team. When your big free agent acquisition in the offseason is a 38-year-old closer that nobody else wants, you've got ownership that doesn't want to spend
0: Ethan,
1: money.
0: Ethan, they signed Framber Valdez. They're paying more as a franchise this year than they ever have. They're pushing up to the luxury tax. I say what you want to say about the roster and about the moves that they'll make. I just don't think it's factual to say that Chris Illich is not willing to pay for this team based on what we saw this offseason. It was a surprise, and that was largely the mindset in the fan base going into this past offseason. But then they go out and get Kenley Jansen, and then they add Framber Valdez, and they pay him a boatload of money to be a top-end starter in the American League. And listen, he hasn't performed as well as they would have liked, and you hope that in the later years of his deal, he does start to get back to those prime numbers that he had when he first signed here, you know, coming off of last season. But Chris Illich has paid. They're paying more than they ever have. They're a top 10 payroll in baseball.
1: All these moves they make are bargain mid moves. When you sign Justin Verlander to a bottom contract, who was the guy they signed last year who was, I think it was Alex Cobb?
0: Yes.
1: Didn't even pitch. The Charlie Morton, Chris Paddock, Finnegan at the deadline.
0: All of these moves you're talking about, all of these moves you're talking about other than Justin Verlander, who they did pay $11 million for, all of the other names that you mentioned happened before Framber Valdez. We have to go off the most recent history, the most recent iteration of spending that they have done. They paid for Framber Valdez right before the start of the season. You can't say he's not willing to pay for this team. They're a top 10 payroll.
1: That one signing, okay, you want to keep pointing to Valdez. They gave him a 2-year deal. That is not, that does not change the past history of what this guy has done.
0: But the money, Ethan, the numbers, the total, paying Tarek Skubal, paying Framber Valdez, paying Kevin McGonigal, paying Colt Keith, paying all the guys, they're a top 10 payroll. They are paying more than they ever have.
1: They are now paying Tarek Skubal. He got an arbitration award. And
0: they still owe him the money. They signed the check. It's in the math. What are we talking about? I'm in agreement with you. Trade Skubal, trade Mize, trade Torres.
1: Books right now.
0: All right. 248-539-9797. What do you want to see the Tigers do besides a Tarek Skubal trade? Because I do agree with Ethan. He took a different point after we had the conversation, but I agree with him. I take the sentiment of, You are operating this roster to win the World Series. And at some point, you have to look at yourself in the mirror and say, this is not our year. I think we're already past that point. And I think we can already say this team is not going to win the World Series. And if you're operating under that philosophy, you have to try to win the next World Series or World Series in the future. And with that, the same philosophy that applies to Tarek Skubal applies For me, to Gleyber Torres and Casey Mize and Kenley Jansen and other assets on this roster, depreciating assets that you can still get some value for. If they're going to walk for nothing, it's not worth it unless you win a World Series with them. They're not going to do that, so you have to ship them.
2: And look, Framber, you cannot blame Scott Harris for signing Framber Valdez. You know, do you look back at now and say, look, you know, why was he the last available? Is this why he was the last available? He's not able to, you know, pitch the same way he was before.

0: Or that all can be said now, but I think a lot of people really like the Framber Valdez signing. And even the Justin Verlander signing, there was no risk to that signing. All that money is deferred. You know, yes, he's injury prone the last few years, but he had a great second half of the season. And Reese Olson got injured at the last minute. That was a necessary signing. That was, it wasn't just a, you know, hey, let's flash him in front of the fans. You know, maybe that was a part of it, but I think they generally thought he was going to contribute for this team, whether it be a fourth or fifth starter. And he didn't. And you knew that could have been the risk as well. Like, it is what it is. That's not a big deal.
1: 248-539-9797. What do you want to see the Tigers do after potentially trading Skubal with some of the other assets that they have on the team? We are going to keep up the baseball talk coming up after the break, but we're going to pivot a little bit. Thanks to Paul Serra here on 97.1.
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2: Paul Sarah's got something fun for myself, Brendan Shabbat, and my co-host Jeremy Otto today. Paul, what do you have for us?
3: So, yeah, I figured I'd pit you guys against each other.
2: Oh, good.
4: Oh, that's never happened before.
2: I get to curb stomp Jeremy. Let's go. Mom and Dad are fighting today.
3: So it's the best MLB players of all time based on war.
2: Oh.
3: And I picked 20 guys at random, mostly because I didn't want to pick guys that you would never be able to guess, like, you know, Kid
2: Noodles
3: Nichols
2: Han.
3: Or something. Yeah, exactly. So I picked
2: that's
3: guys
2: that's a real
3: that,
2: baseball player.
4: Really?
2: Yes.
3: I picked guys that I thought you guys would actually be able to guess. And also, I got rid of some guys that I don't think whose stats should count because they played when, you know, when like the town Taylor was also the catcher for the other team.
2: Yes, in 1874.
3: Exactly. Yeah. So I got rid of guys
4: back
3: like
4: in my
3: that.
4: Day.
3: But yeah, so there's 20 names on this list. You should be able to guess all these names, I think. So I don't know who wants to start off with. You know,
2: so we're just guessing all-time war players?
3: Yes.
2: Do you want to go first?
4: Yeah, why not? Bring it on.
2: You're the big baseball head between us two.
4: Let's put the cap on here.
2: Let's do it. I'm just going to do a quick Google search.
3: All right, go ahead, Jeremy.
4: Oh, wait, so I have to name them?
2: Throw a name out.
3: Yeah, just guess.
2: All-time war players.
4: Alex Rodriguez.
3: I mean, yes. He's on the list.
2: Good job, Jeremy, right? Correct? That's the goal?
3: Yeah, he's number 17 on the all-time list.
4: Okay.
3: So that's right. So do you want to guess again?
2: Make it take it?
3: Yeah, I mean, right. That's what we usually do with Rico and Mike.
4: Oh,
3: and
4: okay. Right. Well, that's great.
2: Make it take it. Keep going.
4: Miguel Cabrera.
3: No.
2: All-time war?
3: No.
2: You said Rodriguez was 17th. Can I get the number?
3: If you want to guess, yeah.
2: No, what was his war?
3: Oh, what was that? 117.4.
2: 117.4. Oh. Okay.
3: Wait, I'll just put it this way. I took 20 out of the top 50, and Miguel Cabrera's not in the top 50.
4: Gotcha. 20 out of the top 50.
2: Mickey Mantle.
3: I mean, yes. Number 21.
2: I thought we were... Okay.
4: He doesn't like our guesses. Why doesn't he like our guesses?
2: I know. What do you mean? Yes.
3: 110.3.
2: He's on the list. It's correct.
4: That's a win.
2: Right.
3: That's correct. Yeah, I just, you know.
2: 110.3. I'm trying to think if, like, who would be the most recent guy that would be on this list. A-Rod's a good one that's up there. Is does Barry Bonds count for this?
3: Of course. Yes. Okay. Number four.
2: Right. I don't know if...
3: Number four on the list. Number one in your hearts. 162.8.
2: 162.8. Okay. Where do I want to go from here? I'm feeling a pitcher. Let's do Nolan Ryan.
3: No.
2: No.
4: Oh. Okay.
3: Nope.
2: I wanted to see if we could get an arm in there.
4: Babe Ruth?
3: I mean, Babe Ruth's number one on the list. Yes. 182.6.
4: Is that why you were so snarky? Because you wanted us to get Babe Ruth first or what?
3: Well, no, I just, you know, I personally think Barry Bonds is the best baseball player of all time, so he should be higher on this list. But
4: give me Justin Verlander.
3: He's not on here.
2: Mm. Is Mike Trout in this yet? Has he played long enough?
4: Ooh.
3: Yes. Ah. He's number 45 on the list.
2: Ooh, okay.
3: He'd probably be way higher if he wasn't injured so much lately.
2: Yes, I agree. I think Trout is still higher than Ohtani just because of tenure and service time. So I'm not going to throw Ohtani in here. I think he'll be high on the list, obviously, just with both pitching and hitting. Let's do... God, with Babe Ruth and Mickey Mantle both being on there, I just want to keep going back to Yankees. Ty Cobb.
4: Oh.
3: He's one of the people I excluded from the list.
4: Oh.
3: Guess again.
2: Oh, because he was from 500 years ago?
3: Yeah, exactly.
2: Oh, come on. I mean, but Ty Cobb.
3: Yeah. He would have been, I think, in the top six or seven, somewhere in there.
4: He wasn't exactly in the top six or seven people.
2: So
4: either,
2: that would have been a top.
3: I excluded him for the fact that, you know, town Taylor type thing. You know, the local crop farmer was also playing first base at the time.
2: Al Kaline.
3: Number 41 on the list.
4: Nice.
2: All right.
4: Al Kaline, number 9.

0: Yeah, I know. I was going to say Lou, but he's not. I know he's not that high, but he's above a bunch of other Hall of Famers that we've, you know, that's always the conversation about Lou Whitaker. Let's go with a different Lou, Gehrig. Or is that too old for you?
1: No, that's on the list. Number 18. I put him on there because I figured someone would guess him.
0: Yeah.
1: 113.5 WAR.
0: 113.5. Can I pass my turn to Jeremy now?
2: Yeah, didn't you get one wrong anyway? Shouldn't I have?
0: Oh, I mean, well, Ty Cobb was on the list, I guess.
1: He would have been there, but I gave him another
0: That was like off the front rim,
1: list.
0: And it came right back to me.
2: Fine,
0: and
2: whatever.
1: It was a Jalen Duren putback. It counts as baskets, and it counts as offense, but it's not really his own offensive ability.
2: Aaron Judge? Probably not yet, right?
1: Yeah, not yet.
2: Yeah.
1: Not in the top 50.
2: Can I keep going?
0: Sure. Since I broke the rules so viciously.
2: Randy Johnson?
1: Randy Johnson's on there at number 30.
0: I was going to go with that one.
1: 101.1.
2: Wow.
1: Career WAR.
2: It's the other Tigers. Well, Justin Verlander's on there. Max Scherzer's probably not on there either.
1: He is not.
2: No. All right, go ahead.
0: Oh, that counts as your guess? Okay. Let's try Greg Maddux.
1: Number 28, 106.6 WAR.
2: So how many do we have?
0: Never threw over 90.
1: Oh, you got plenty left. And a bunch of really obvious names, too.
0: Well, there's like 17,000 baseball players in history, right?
1: Yeah, there's a lot.
0: Where does Riley Green rank on this list?
1: I don't think
0: Where does Max Clark rank? Or Jamai Jones?
2: How about projected WAR for Max Clark?
0: Yeah. 300. Bryce Harper.
1: No.
0: Damn, we really don't have any not many modern players. Are there any guys that you can see in the top 25 that are still playing?
1: Yeah, Mike Trout.
2: That's it.
0: That's the only one?
1: Yeah.
0: That's the only
1: and he was
0: active?
1: 45 overall.
0: Okay, so he wasn't even in okay, gotcha.
1: Yeah.
0: Jeremy?
2: Trying to think of home run list guys. None are popping off the top of my head here. So we've got A-Rod. We've got Babe Ruth. Who else we got big time home run?
0: What about Long Gone Summer?
2: Who?
0: Long Gone Summer.
2: Is that that's an actual player?
0: Well, no, that's the name of the ESPN documentary about the home run race between...
2: Oh, Mark McGwire. Sammy Sosa.
1: Neither of them are on.
2: No!
0: Man, there you go.
2: What?
0: I was just going along with your line of thinking.
2: Yeah.
0: But.
1: Well, you have the, what people call the greatest center fielder of all time still on the list. You haven't guessed. The home run leader before Bonds broke the record on the list. You have the guy that batted 400 on the list. You have the all-time steals leader on the list. And you guys aren't guessing any of them.
2: Ricky Henderson?
1: Ricky Henderson's number 19.
2: Yeah.
0: Well, Paul just gave away all the answers. I mean, go ahead, Jeremy. Take it away.
2: Willie Mays?
1: Willie Mays is number 5, 156.2 WAR.
2: Wow.
1: Wow.
0: It's up there.
2: I lost what I... What
0: Ted
2: else
0: Williams?
2: Say?
1: Ted Williams is on the list. Number 14, 121.7
0: What's his moniker, nickname,
1: WAR.
0: The greatest hitter to ever live?
1: Isn't that 400.
0: Isn't that what he said he called himself or people called him, something like that? Did you say Hank Aaron?
2: No.
0: You said Willie Mays. I said Hank.
1: Hank Aaron is on the list.
2: Yeah, well, he gave
1: He's
2: that one away.
1: Seven.
2: That was the other one he gave away. Yeah.
0: Yes. Yeah. So shout out Paul for helping us out here. Pete Rose.
1: Oh. Pete Rose is not on the list. He bet he would be here, but he isn't.
2: Too many singles, I guess. The hit king doesn't,
0: All right, one more for Jeremy. See if he can get some points back. I think I win, right? Sure.
1: I mean, you're winning pretty handily at the moment.
0: Oh, I didn't even know we were keeping score. All right.
1: I actually have been.
0: Are you doing the math of win by total WAR based on your guesses?
1: Well, we'd have to have a base level, replacement level guesser first
0: before we'd be able to. One final
2: Ichiro's not on there probably because he's another singles guy.
1: He is not on there.
2: Yeah.
0: All right. Jeremy and I don't know baseball.
2: We suck.
1: I can give you what's on the list here.
0: Yeah.
1: So you guys didn't guess Roger Clemens.
2: Oh, wow.
0: I thought about that. I was thrown off by some of the pitchers that weren't on this list. I didn't know if he'd be that high.
1: He's 8th overall.
0: Wow.
1: 139.2.
0: WAR is weird like that.
1: You didn't guess Cal Ripken Jr., who's 35th. You guys didn't guess Roberto Clemente, who's 37th.
0: Mm.
1: You didn't guess Adrian Beltre, who's 40th.
0: That's a surprise to me, actually.
2: He played a long time, though.
0: Yeah,
2: you know,
0: true.
2: Consistent.
0: It is. People.

0: Forget that war is a counting stat. Yeah. The longer you play, the more you're going to get.
1: You guys missed Wade Boggs. And you guys missed Kansas City Royal great George Brett.
0: Yes. I just saw him on one of the TVs in here the other day for some reason. I don't know if it was some rain delay programming or something, but yeah, that would have been a good one too. All right, that's Paul Sarah's.
1: Yeah, and you, and by the way, Brendan won 9-5.
0: All right.
2: Wow.
0: 9-5.
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0: Brendan Shabath, go to work on Jeremy Otto, 97.1.
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14: Jeremy, who do you think's got a higher WAR this season between you and me?
15: Well, I had more drops in the drop tournament, so
14: this is true.
15: You had a higher.
14: Didn't I go further though?
15: I think so. You had the highest seed out of us two. I think
16: illegal cockfighting.
15: That was number two, wasn't it? Two seed.
14: It was a number one seed.
15: Oh, you had your own region.
14: They don't see them overall. Yeah, I had the cockfighting region. Went to the final four. Got bounced on a questionable call by a caller, I thought.
15: Well, Paul, who do you think is more valuable between us two? Let's just make it uncomfortable here.
16: Yeah, I'm just going to turn the mic out for a bit.
14: Well, Jeremy has tenure over me, so we just have to go off this season only.
15: That's true.
14: 248-539-9797, talking about the Tigers. And we asked earlier what moves you want to see them make after a potential Tarek Skubal trade. Names like Gleyber Torres, Casey Mize, Kenley Jansen. And another question I have, Jeremy, is it seems like this team wants to be competitive this year. I don't think they have given up their playoff hopes. And there's a balancing act that this front office, it seems like, is trying to do in getting value out of depreciating assets, i.e. Tarek Skubal, maybe Gleyber Torres, maybe Casey Mize, maybe others, getting value out of depreciating assets while still being competitive this season and trying to get back to the playoffs and maintain some momentum in postseason appearances. My question is, how much can they sell this season, whether it be Tarek Skubal or beyond, and still be competitive this year and try to get back to the postseason?
15: Here's my thing. So, and I kind of matriculated this as, you know, I'm looking at Max Clark, what he did. And, you know, look, we can't overreact to what Max Clark did. But I think what yesterday told you, and it still might be an overreaction, but I think he's ready to play Major League Baseball. And that was what we heard all year long, right? When Scott Harris was asked about it, when A.J. Hinch was asked about it, they would say, hey, he's just not ready yet. People would see how well he's hitting. Even after he struggled in spring training, he had a really hot start. Then he kind of floated down. Then he went back up, had a good July. But the key thing is there, his numbers, his overall numbers throughout a large sample size in AAA baseball still stayed really solid. I talked to Keith Law about that yesterday. I was like, hey, you know, this before AJ Hinch or anyone talked because it was a late game last night. But look, what do you think changed? And he like, I don't think really anything necessarily changed. It's just that he performed at a consistent level at AAA, which for some people is the last step. But even the way the Tigers operate, I think they take even more stake in how you perform at AA because the better pitching is there. And it's played out over the years. Like we've seen guys skip AAA and head right to the big leagues or play a really small sample size at AAA and go to the big leagues.
14: And then he came up and made his debut last night.
15: I'm Jeremy Otto.
4: Bang!
15: What a start. Yes, a couple doubles, you know, showed his speed in center field as well. And you know what the other thing was? We also saw him struggle defensively in spring training. Take that for what it is, right? He's feeling it out. Yesterday, I wouldn't say he booted a ball, but, you know, Green on one of the first plays of the game dove, stretched out for one in left center field, didn't get it, kind of trickled back Clark. He didn't really play it cleanly, but he didn't let that bother him. And how easy is it as a rookie making his major league debut for a team in the crossroads? You know, maybe in a certain sense, the pressure is less there because there's so much focus on the trade deadline. It's a late game. It's in a AAA ballpark. He even admitted, like, hey, it's kind of nice to coast in.

0: ease myself in a little bit with 20,000 fans instead of 50,000 fans, even though Oakland, Sacramento, they're probably not going to have 50,000 anyway. But anyway, you get the point.
1: Yeah.
0: So the point of all this is, look, do I like the mindset of, oh, our prospects are our trade deadline acquisitions? In general, no. But can this work for this team specifically where they're at? Maybe. And I think another part of it is, like, what are the teams in front of you in the wild card doing? You know, how does the AL Central play out? Does anyone have an epic collapse like the Tigers did last year? Because I don't think we think Cleveland and or the White Sox are foolproof. But here's the thing. If they decide to trade all or trade most, and, you know, maybe Finnegan is the only guy left. Because if you're going to buy a little bit or even try to be competitive, I think out of all the pieces between Glaber, Mize, Finnegan, just be where Mize is at, whether you know he's signing or not. If you're not signing him, you should probably trade him. But you're probably keeping Finnegan to try to keep something intact there, even though he blew the game the other day. But what if the other thing you do is bring up Max Anderson? If you feel that he's ready to go, we were looking at his numbers pre-show. They're pretty darn good. In 2 years or a year and a half at AAA, he performed well in Erie as well. I mean, we're talking about a career minor league OPS of 794. This year, an OPS of 888 in Toledo. Yes, they're AAA numbers, but maybe he is ready at 24 years old.
1: I think they can sell effectively everybody that we've talked about, because that's the question. How much can they give up and still be competitive this year? And I think the prospects have something to do with that. Now, I want them to be careful with service time, because you've got, it's either 45 days or 45 games. 45 games is obviously just a little bit longer with the off days in there, but they're pretty comparable. 45 days that a prospect can be up with the major league club before they lose their rookie status. And these guys cannot be on the 40 man at the end of the season or going into the offseason, because if you're on the 40 man and there is a lockout, you are part of the lockout. So they have to be down in the minor leagues so they can play next year and keep developing for some of these guys who are younger. Max Anderson, Max Clark, Eduardo Valencia, Briseño, Rayner, all these guys, you have to keep them down there in the minors heading into next season. But because of the guys that they have on the roster, on the core now, and potentially coming up next season or in September here, I think they can still be close and maybe make a run at the playoffs. I don't think they're going to get all the way back into it, but they might have a shot at a wild card. It's only 3.5 games out right now. They might have a shot to get to a wild card, even if they trade Tarek Skubal, Casey Mize, Gleyber Torres, Kenley Jansen, and others. So we'll see as the trade deadline nears on Monday at 6 p.m. right here on 97.1.
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1: 248-539-9797 is the number. Jeremy Otto, that was a mediocre update.
2: Thanks, you know.
1: I don't know if it got you a lot of war. Jeremy Otto, Brendan Shabbat, the update, guys.
3: Would that be wins above recording?
2: So, Paul, do you know who's more valuable yet? Are you going to chime in now?
1: Paul, who do you like better? Just say it.
3: I'm pleading the fifth on all of this.
1: Talking Tigers in the 9 o'clock hour as we move on to 10 o'clock here on 97.1. We will take your Tigers calls and texts. Obviously, that is kind of the, I don't want to say cloud in like a negative sense, but it is just what is looming over this weekend. The news that is kind of always hanging in the balance, and we're just waiting for it to drop and land on us and see what the Tigers have, see what moves they make or maybe don't make if we come up to 6 o'clock on Monday. We've got some texts about the last topic. How much can the Tigers sell while still remaining competitive this year? I say it's pretty much everything. I think this is still a good roster and still a team that can be competitive if you avoid some injuries and do some better roster construction going into next season. And they could still show signs of that this year. And who knows, if they go on some sort of miraculous 0.2% run again, they can find a way into the wild card. They're only 3.5 back out of it with 50-plus games to go. It's certainly feasible just mathematically. It's about, does this team have what it takes? I don't think they have the bullpen. They probably have the starters, and they don't quite have the offense consistently enough, but it's shown signs and flashes that if they play well for a week or two, they can get into the wild card race.
2: And you can win games by one run in the playoffs. I mean, if your pitching is good.
1: Tech says, guys, and part of that conversation that we had was if they sell, they have some prospects and some young guys that can keep them competitive. If last night is a sign for Max Clark, I don't want to bet too much on it against the quad A A's, no pun intended, whether they're like the five A's. but, you know, it's 3-for-4 in your debut is not nothing. As we talked during the break, there's been one player in 124 years of baseball to do that before this season for the Tigers. And then we have two this year to do what Max Clark and Kevin McGonigal did with multiple hits and multiple extra base hits in their debut. So a pretty unbelievable stat there. So it's not nothing. I don't know that we're ready to bank on it yet, but attack.

0: says, guys, so if they sneak into the playoffs, you have to keep those rookies on the team and give up their rookie status. They are the reason you got there. I disagree.
1: See, I actually agree mostly because I think having those guys get playoff experience in a, quote, low-pressure year because you aren't expected to advance, I think that would be very, very valuable.
0: But there's not going to be baseball in 2027.
1: I think there will be. I think it might take a while, but I don't think they'll fully lock out. I think they're going to need to see how much that would damage the game.
0: Probably, but I just don't. They seem so far apart, the owners and the players.
1: They do.
0: On what they want next year. And the players seemingly have all the leverage, and the owners are the ones trying to make all the changes. Not just a salary cap, but a salary floor and manipulating service time and limiting how much players can get paid on contracts. These asks are unbelievable, and maybe it's just posturing in negotiations, but it does not look pretty heading into the fall and eventually the winter offseason for baseball in 2027.
1: I think some of it is posturing. Do I think it's good negotiation at this point? The latest update a couple weeks ago was, look, they might not start talking again until December. That's ridiculous.
0: It's unbelievable. It's so stupid.
1: You've made so much progress with this game in the last 3 years. Things I was even against 6-7 years ago, but I realize how good it has been for them. Yeah, 6-7. you were doing the stupid...
0: Due to the uncertainty, I don't think you can risk a full year where Max Clark and Kevin McGonigal and maybe other guys like Max Anderson and Eduardo Valencia and other prospects don't play baseball. I don't want to take that chance with these guys, especially if they're just getting called up now.
1: I get it, but because the
0: thing is, if you have them in the minor leagues, let's say you go to the playoffs and you send these guys down.
1: Yeah.
0: And if you have them in the minor leagues and then you do play baseball in 2027, well, what do? You call them right back up. There's no downside to keeping them down there, even for the playoffs, if you do end up playing baseball in 2027. The downside is you don't have them for a playoff run. Oh, well, sorry to break it to you. You weren't going to win the World Series anyways.
1: Can you dink and dunk a little bit, though? Like, kind of bring them up and down? I mean, you're going to be limited because Toledo and all minor leagues end
0: You don't want to do it too much because then out of options, yes.
1: Yeah, but also your hope is that you won't need those.
0: Yes.
1: They're going to be in the big leagues.
0: That's for the
1: but,
0: people.
1: But you see my point, though, how valuable that could be, you know, whether it's high stakes. I mean, any playoff is going to be high stakes, right? Just to give them a little sample of that and get that out of the way. So the next year when you're hopefully competing for a World Series again, if not hoping you're making the ALCS type of roster, that they've already got that experience and it's another playoff for them. I don't know.
0: Yeah. Bob in Grand Rapids has an answer to our question, Jeremy. Bob, okay. How's it going?
2: Yeah. I think you got to trade them all. And, this service time thing that you guys are talking about with Max Clark and all that, the 45-game threshold, I don't know the answer to that is what you should do if they make a run and get close to the playoffs. Max looked pretty good last night. All three of his hits were to left field. I mean, even that little single that he got, you know, he fought that pitch off and dunked it in.
0: I think one of them was like a 98-mile-an-hour fastball. Like, that's something that the minor league guys tend to struggle with is the higher velocity. And, yeah, he looked good.
2: I know. So my question is, I think they should trade Skubal first and then pivot back to trade Mize. And did you guys see what the three prospects did at Tulsa last night?
0: No.
2: Go look at that box score. My God. All three of them hit a home run. Hope hit two home runs. They were all like 3-for-4 or 3-for-5. They scored like 14 runs. I'm talking about Hope, Soraka. I can't pronounce his name. Soraka and the other guy that they're not going to trade, DePaula. So I hate trading to the Dodgers, but I think you got to try to get some of those guys. I like the kid that's had the 72 game streak on base. That's Mike. I can't pronounce his name. Sirota.
0: That's the guy Gators got a man crush on. Yeah.
2: Oh my God. That guy, his OBP is like 470 or 480. Something.
0: Yeah. It's incredible.
2: I take any of the Dodgers prospects right now.
0: Yeah. Bob,
2: trade Skubal. And then go pivot back and trade Mize. And then I would trade Torres to the Phillies.

0: if they, because they need second baseman. I don't know. I worry that Harris is going to really mess this up, because I don't think they should wait till the last minute on Monday. They got to start getting some of this done.
1: Yeah, Bob, I agree, and that's a risk you take. Now, the thing is he's hired to do the job, and that's what he's paid to do, and there's nothing we can do about that right now. We can be worried, and all we can do is talk about it at 6:01 on Monday after we have the definitive results. But I agree that I think Tarek Skubal, I said earlier in the show, has to get traded over the weekend. It's got to be today or tomorrow, because then the Casey Mize and Gleyber Torres and other dominoes fall after that. And they probably do fall into late on Monday. I think that's a natural product of fielding calls, finding the best offer, manipulating the deals, and these things just take time. But I don't think those calls are happening until Tarek Skubal gets traded. So I agree with you. That's got to be the first domino to fall. So while you want to drive the market for Skubal up, you can't go too late into Monday, because I don't know that these moves are happening after Skubal or are happening before Skubal that we want to see. And if they don't end up making those moves, then it would mean they're trying to be competitive this year.
0: Yeah, that's true. Do you think you could get the Brewers to get up their top prospect? Because I looked at his highlights, and that kid's only like 19 years old, and he looks good. Jesus Mate.
1: He went 5-for-7 last night. Yeah.
2: All the reporting seems to indicate that that's not the case, but all the reporting is incorrect either all the time, you never know.
1: I think the only way they get Jesus Mate, and Jeremy, Otto, and I actually have a good coworker, John Hewitt from WWJ, who's a big Brewers guy. He actually said no to this yesterday. I think the only chance the Tigers have at Mate is a 1-for-1, Mate for Skubal, which is incredible to say out loud, given that he's a 19-year-old prospect. But
0: I don't know if I'd do it. Would you do it?
1: I think I would. I don't know that Scott Harris would.
2: I would. I prefer them to go all in on a couple guys rather than get 6 or 7. I mean, look at the Miguel Cabrera, Dontrell Willis trade back in the day.
1: If you just look at it like win probability, right? What's the win probability that Jesus Mate becomes a good full-time major league player who's a cornerstone piece of your foundation? Probably pretty high. And you could argue that the opportunity is you've got more shots at the barrel if you get multiple guys, right? If you get 3 or 4 prospects, but the win probability of each of those is significantly lower than Mate, and combined, is it higher than him alone? I don't know. What? If it's the Dodgers prospects, the thing that I really like about the Dodgers is they've got 8 top 100 prospects. 6 of them are outfielders. The Tigers need outfielder help. They need right-handed hitting help. The Dodgers meet that to a T.
0: I'm going to call my shot right here. I think they trade Skubal for Tibbs and Soraka and maybe a fringe pitcher. And that's what I think is going to happen. I would take any of those Dodgers outfielders. And if the Brewers want to do Mate in the deal, then I'd pivot back and do that deal. I don't know. I'll listen to you guys. And they got to trade all 4 of them. Maybe trade whatever you can that's not nailed down. I think they still compete. And I think this is exciting that you never get this opportunity to do this.
1: Right. This is the GM dream. You've got the best trade chip, and you've got a chance to flex your muscles and show what you can get for it.
0: You got to do it. Great show, guys. I got to run, but man, got to make the trades.
1: Yes, thank you, Bob. Appreciate you. Thanks for the call. 248-539-9797. We'll get to more calls and texts coming up after the break right here on 97.1.
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0: So, Jacqueline.
1: Yes, Mom?
0: I wanted to talk to you about something and... Oh, wait. Hold on. I just got a text. Oh, there's another one. Wow. Busy, busy me. So, anyway...
1: Oh, wait, Mom. 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My friends keep commenting on my comment. 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
1: Wait. 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
7: 248-539-9797 is the phone number for both calls and texts if you want to chime in on the conversation. A text says, would be a hilarious bit if the update guys did update battles and went back and forth line by line of an update read.
8: It's actually been tossed out there, hasn't it?
7: Yes, I actually had... Did I talk to you about this last week? I had this idea, and we just didn't have time to prepare it, but for us to go back and forth line by line in an update, I think that would be fun. If it was a battle, it'd be a little different.
8: Yeah.
7: I'd be ruthless.
8: Well, Paul would have our war even.
9: I'm actually annoyed.
10: Illegal cockfighting.
8: Did you see we have a listener in the air as well?
7: Yes, I did see that. A former classmate of yours.
8: Yes, Mitch. Hello, Mitch.
7: He said, where did that go? Great to hear the 8400 South Cambridge boys on the radio this morning. Would you like to detail where that address is?
8: You would be Jesuit.
7: That is
8: would you
7: UD
8: like me
7: Jesuit.
8: To sing the fight song? No, I'm
7: here's the, no, I'm just kidding. 248-539-9797. Talking about the Tigers, what they can get in some potential trades. How this team, do they try to be competitive after potentially trading Tarek Skubal? How close, how much can they sell and still be competitive? A lot of that conversation leads to what we saw last night with the debut of Max Clark. 3-for-4, multiple extra base hits. Yes, it's the quad AAs, but... It's not nothing to go 3-for-4 with multiple extra base hits and a lot of them to the opposite field for a 21-year-old center fielder.
8: You know, something I found interesting, too, that I didn't know before talking to Keith yesterday, Keith Law, he said his one knock might be that he doesn't swing enough.
7: Mm.
8: And he took the first 8 pitches he saw. Now, a lot of the pitches in his first at-bat were way, you know, high or inside.
7: It's Jeffrey Springs on the mound.
8: True. So take that with a grain of salt. But still.
7: He actually ended up having a good outing. But the last time they played him, he did not.
8: He did. Well, he had 5 walks, so he got a little lucky.
7: Yeah,
8: but,
7: right.
8: But I don't know. Just to see him carry over that patience. And look, if you're going to need to work on one thing, and the only one thing is to swing more, I think that's a pretty good lane to be in.
7: It's much easier to go that direction than the other direction,
8: and
7: to swing less.
8: Right. And it's not like he's scared to swing because he's got power. So, you know, that's not an issue, but... I think the speed is something they can utilize in more ways than not. Even McGonagall's speed, they really haven't used it as much. He got caught a little bit more in the minor leagues than Clark did. But I think it was 70-some attempts by Max Clark in the minor leagues. He was only caught 9 times. You saw it a little bit in the outfield yesterday. Really didn't have a chance to do it much on the bases because he was always caught behind guys. I think there was one chance where they had a chance to steal him. They didn't. But he's an exciting player in offensively and defensively.
7: And part of this conversation is how do you want to see the Tigers operate their service time? Because you've got 45 games as a rookie, a true rookie, before you lose your lose your prospect status and become a rookie, and then that's a full year of service time. And we're already late in the season, and it seems like the Tigers are not going to win the World Series, let alone maybe even make the playoffs. But if they do go on a run towards the end of the year here, and it's in part because of their younger guys, do you say, F the service time? They helped us get to the playoffs. We want

0: keep him on the roster? Normally, you would probably say yes. But we might not play baseball in 2027. And we need these guys to keep developing. And so that's part of the conversation. We have some texts on that as well. One says, a McGonagall-like contract will be announced for Max Clark before the end of the season. That's why they don't care about the service time. It's all but done.
1: I thought of that yesterday. And I actually was texting back and forth with a few people like that. My first reaction is, look, you gave McGonagall a deal 3 weeks in. So you tested the waters with him in the major leagues, made sure he wasn't, you know, just a triple A guy who was lighting it up or whatever it'd be, one of the prospects that's not going to make it in the big leagues. He was also higher than Max Clark. You know, he was the consensus kind of number one guy across Major League Baseball and not just in the Tigers organization. So there's a little bit more weight there. But then I think, oh boy, you know, Colt Keith and the situation you're in with him now. And that's much less money. That's he only signed a $20 million deal or something for 7 years. So even if you did that, I mean, there's not much risk at that with Max Clark. And certainly he's more toolsy overall than Colt Keith is with his glove, with his speed. I don't know. I don't know where I stand on it right now. I think it's a TBA.
0: Jeff and Shelby says trade Scooble, Mize, Torres, Jansen in return. Get a first baseman, outfield prospect, relief help, and a number three or number four starter who can fill that role now. Right-handed hitter amongst that group. Bring Anderson up as well.
1: Here's the thing. I think you keep Anderson down right now. See what you do at the deadline. I mean, obviously, Monday's the deadline, so you don't need to like bring him up. You don't know you overreact to bring up Anderson right now.
0: Towards the playoffs in the next couple, maybe immediately after the deadline, the 2 weeks after.
1: Yes, and if you are pushing some chips in, because we know they're not pushing, or we expect them to not push all their chips in to make a World Series run or whatever it might be at this point. If it's clear that you're playing pretty good baseball, and look, the reality is, yes, you trade some guys away. What does that do to your psyche? That's a factor. But the last 2 months, you're playing good baseball, record-wise. How does trading some of these guys away affect it? Hugely in Tarek Skubal. Pretty big in Casey Mize. The other guys, you start getting rid of any guys in the bullpen, I start to question, okay, like, yes, Jansen isn't very good at locating anymore. He doesn't throw hard, but can you trade bullpen guys away that sometimes can get outs when the reality is you're going to need bullpen arms to probably be successful at all? No matter how good you hit or how good you start.
0: I would take that haul, though. First baseman, I mean, a first base prospect that could perhaps potentially replace Spencer Torkelson if he doesn't continue to progress the way we want to see. He's kind of slowed down in the second half and towards going into the All-Star break of this season. But an outfield prospect, a couple bullpen arms, and an MLB, as they call it, controllable pitcher, starting pitcher for Scooble, Mize, Torres, and Jansen. You kind of just flip those assets and they go from depreciating, expiring contracts on a non-competitive World Series team and flip them to a team that still has a good core and still has bright signs moving to the future. And kind of it's almost like a change in leadership, a change in era for the Tigers. I would take that. Mm-hmm. That's where I think this team needs to go. I think the gamut has been run on this era of veteran and top players on the team, and it's been proven that they're not going to win a World Series.
1: In a way, you're kind of making yourself the Milwaukee Brewers, but I think they have more upside in terms of the amount of money they can spend next offseason, which is a great spot to be in. And that's really the middle ground, which I think most fans should want. Like the time of 06 and bringing in Pudge and Maglio and, you know, bringing in Cabrera and Victor Martinez and Max Scherzer and, you know, the stacked rotation, stacked lineup, probably over. Unless, you know, things balance.
0: To that full extent.
1: Correct.
0: Yes.
1: But my point is, look, I think most fans should be happy with either a little bit more shaded towards the buying, you know, of the 06-2013, but also being smart and making sure you control some of these prospects and being really smart with some of these deals. Like the McGonagall deal, that's going to look great if he continues to perform that he has over the next 4, 5, 6 years.
0: Well, here's the thing, too. If you trade the assets that you have now for a large plethora of prospects, guys who are top 5 and top 10 prospects in other organizations, mm-hmm. you reload your farm system. Right now, the Tigers have 3 top 100

0: prospects. That's pretty good, but it's certainly not the six or the eight that the Brewers or Dodgers have. If you can make those trades now, while still maintaining what we believe is a relatively competitive roster with a lot of upside, then you can become the Brewers and Dodgers and Rays of the next deadline. You can be the team that has prospect assets to go buy something at the deadline or even in the offseason.
1: Mm-hmm.
0: You can reload your farm system and not only use them as building for the future, which is obviously what you're doing, you know, day in and day out. But if an opportunity presents itself that you can trade those prospects to get an MLB bat, arm, starter, whatever it is they need at the offseason or deadline next year, you can make that trade to get that person right away, then there's value in that. But letting these guys walk for nothing, that's exactly why I'm saying that they can't walk for nothing. The only reason it is beneficial to keep them on the roster is if you win a World Series. And they're not doing that.
1: Yeah, I just, you know, the return just isn't that high to like, oh, this farm system's great now. Like that besides Skubal, putting Skubal and Mize, I think I put in that 1C-ish category, not quite 1B.
0: I would take a team's top, like a top 10 prospect, team's number 10 prospect for Gleyber Torres.
1: I don't know, that fits positionally with what
0: the Tigers need.
1: I don't think you'll get a top 10 unless it's a weak farm system.
0: Depends. I mean, I don't know.
1: Somebody needs his position. I mean, the bat's valuable.
0: The other question is, though,
1: can he stay healthy? That's going to have impact in his return as well, I think.
0: Yes.
1: He's been kind of injury prone the last couple of years.
0: Yes, that's true. But he is a right-handed on-base guy who has been on playoff competitive teams, not just the Tigers, but with the Yankees, basically his entire career. And he has a lot of experience and can help a clubhouse. And I think he's a guy who's well-liked around the league and is a useful hitter who has a little bit of power as well and will get on base a bunch. That's very valuable. Traffic on the base paths is very valuable for a playoff competitive team. There are multiple teams in the American and National League who need a guy like that.
1: I think in a lot of ways he was the glue to the lineup. I mean, Skubal was the biggest blow, but you saw when he came back, that kind of started the little uptick.
0: 248-539-9797 is the phone number. We will keep the baseball conversation open. But we do have a basketball question coming up. Yes, it's July, but we have a basketball question. And it's actually August now. I forgot. 97.1.
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3: The update, guys, here on a Saturday morning. Thank you so much for joining us here on 97.1. I'm Brendan Shabath. That is Jeremy Otto. Paul Serra is our producer, call screener, board op.
4: What is his war?
3: Blitz aficionado.
4: He's Paul, pretty valuable. He does games, too. He has Pistons and Red Wings and Tigers.
3: Paul has probably a higher average war per game than you and I.
4: Yes.
3: Absolutely. Full season? I don't know. It's a close one. One of these segments, he's going to definitively tell us. We have heard word from sources. Paul will tell us who is more valuable, Jeremy Otto or Brendan Shabath.
4: Would they be sources that are unnamed?
5: Jeremy Otto.
3: Bang! Bang! Hard to beat that. Sorry, what'd you say?
4: Will they be like anonymous sources or they'll be attributed?
3: No, the source is Paul. Paul is the source answering the question.
6: Can I pretend like it's an anonymous source and that way it's easier?
4: Paul, if you could text Jimmy right now and actually our boss Rob over at WWJ and just see what they say and kind of
3: get the answer.
4: Just weave it into your answer. You know,
3: you can cite a data analytics website if you want.
6: I will say your war did go up because you finally got a grill now.
4: Oh, okay, yes.
3: That has nothing to do with,
4: you know, I've grown
3: with workplace.
4: Are you proud of me, people? I've grilled. What is it? Our family has grilled four times in the last...
3: Our family? Since, what does that mean?
4: Well, my wife pulled out the grill once while I was driving home because she wanted to eat. So I've grilled twice. Was it a fourth time in there? Either way, since our last show, I hadn't grilled, remember? I was afraid to say it in case certain people were listening because they were about to take my grill away.
3: In 1 week, four grill meals. Have you cut the lawn?
4: I did, yes.
3: Okay, good.
4: But you noticed my picture. I had to get very tight on the grill, which people made fun of me for.
3: Absolutely.
4: So I can't win.
3: No, you can't. It's a lose-lose on social media. hopefully the Tigers can win the MLB trade deadline a little over 48 hours away. That's Monday at 6 o'clock. We've had the Tiger conversation up until right about now. We will leave the phone lines open and the text lines at 248-539-9797 if you want to chime in on what the Tigers should do with the deadline. How much can they sell and still remain competitive? What do you want to see them do after a potential Scooble trade? Those are the questions we've asked. I'm not going to deny you. Paul Serra might. He's the call screener. But I will not deny you if you want to talk about that. But, Jeremy, there is something interesting that we saw from a reporter, I believe it was yesterday, on an NBA topic, a Pistons topic. And even more specifically, a Cade Cunningham topic. We heard from Vince Goodwill, a reporter, and I would say he's a Pistons fan. He's a Detroit guy and a Pistons fan. And
4: but it makes you kind of trust him even more because he's got the connections.
3: In part, yes. We got reports that Cade Cunningham is the unofficial director of recruiting for the Detroit Pistons. In the offseason, he has led the primary charge, been the banner man for the campaigns to get a number of the biggest names in the NBA, including the likes of LeBron James and Kevin Durant. And there were some others that I'm forgetting now. If you can...

0: refresh my memory. I don't know if you have it in front of you.
1: I don't.
0: But the names are not important as the question.
1: They're all big names.
0: they're all big names that are the key operative piece of the sentence here, not on the Pistons roster. And Cade, we also know, is a Jalen Duren banner man. And Jalen Duren has not signed with the Pistons yet. And so part of this conversation about the Pistons offseason and Trajan Langdon not getting a deal done with Duren and missing out on some of the biggest names in the market that got moved or that re-signed is that Cade Cunningham is the guy who's getting paid close to $60 million on your roster. He has the most say in that locker room and with the front office. If Cade Cunningham says, I want this guy on my team, I'm going to go recruit him, it's up to the front office to appease him. And with that, how much blame do you put on Cade for the Pistons' offseason moves or lack thereof? Because we all talk about Cade needs his Robin. Cade needs his help. He needs his running mates. Well, he's been recruiting those guys, and he still doesn't have it. So, yes, it's on Langdon in the front office, but how much blame do you put on Cade?
1: Here's the thing. I give Cade credit because, and here's the names, Reeves from the Lakers, Kevin Durant, Kawhi Leonard. This article says Kyrie Irving. I don't really remember that one in there, but whatever, you get the point. Those are all big names.
0: You know,
1: names.
0: NBA rumors and how they work.
1: Sure. But
0: all four big names that are not on the Pistons.
1: The one that actually glared at me was Kevin Durant because we had heard it. I don't want to throw people on the bus, but I don't think it was a very reputable report, which was the only report before this one.
0: And you had to put your tinfoil hat on for the KD.
1: I trust this one much more. And given it was thrown in, so is it like, oh, they checked in on him. They did their due diligence, as Scott Harris is hopefully doing with Scuba. I guess we'll never know to that point. It wasn't a focus. Like, oh, they were trying to land Kevin Durant. They were going all in on whatever it might be. And I don't think that's the right fit for this team. But that doesn't matter. The point is, look, Cade's going out trying to attract guys here. I like those names. I like that they're going after these guys. But I think ultimately it is going to fall on Trajan Langdon and why they didn't land those guys. And it would be great to get some reports on, you know, why haven't they pulled the trigger on Trey Murphy, who they seem very, you know, in on at one point before the NBA draft?
0: Well, it's because Troy Weaver and the Pelicans are just at it. This will not be remembered for their offseason because next year they're still going to stink.
1: Pelicans.
0: But they are the only team in the NBA this offseason who have done no trades and no free agent signings. Literally nothing. Their roster has not changed. They won 27 games last year. And they're keeping all these guys by reporting, quote, in an effort to be competitive next year. This may go down as the worst NBA offseason ever because you are running it back with a 27-win team. Give us Trey Murphy.
1: That'd be great.
0: This is so dumb.
1: I don't know. You know, here's
0: Weaver and Dumars still causing the Pistons headaches.
1: And I said it on the last show. I don't prefer this, but it is kind of becoming reality at this point. I think the Pistons will need to kind of pivot to the trade deadline at this point.
0: They're likely a very active deadline team. They need to be.
1: And look, they're going to be a good team. They're going to be good enough at that point in the regular season to do what they need to do to win games with. And look, the Sixers in the first half of the regular season don't scare me because those guys, you got to prove it to me, they're going to be on the floor, both LeBron and Embiid at this point.
0: I just don't care about the first half of the regular season. It doesn't mean anything.
1: That's what I'm saying. It's like, look, they're going to be just fine as long as you're in a situation where you're in, say, a top four seed at that point, and then you go make a big move, you'll be just fine.
0: I think you just have to be healthy. You can't have Cade or Asar or some big names out with a major long-term injury. John Collins, somebody like they can't be out for a long time. You have to be in a position to compete next year to go add at the trade deadline and get a piece with all this cap space that you have that you can take on some money and some contract and, you know, give up some assets for
1: and look
0: to help them next season.
1: I think maybe it's more about other teams not really valuing and or being, you know, stubborn in the Pelicans case, but other teams not really valuing the pieces the Pistons wanted to part with.
0: But so you don't put much blame on Cade?
1: No.
0: For this offseason. Now, I put some blame on Cade. If we're splitting it between him and Trajan 0 and 100%, I've got to give Cade like a quarter share.

0: here, because the NBA, more than any other professional sports league, your top player and what they want dictates how the roster is built. And Cade does not have the LeBron, the GM credibility quite yet, but he's the guy that Tom Gores is signing a $60 million check to over the next couple of years. He is your number one draft pick. He is the guy that is the cornerstone of the franchise. He put the Buffs on draft day. He is who this entire franchise is built around. What he says matters.
1: But isn't it up to Trajan to acquire the players
0: and
1: he asked
0: what he
1: for?
0: Wants matters. Yes, but that's not how the NBA works. Things get done behind closed doors, and sometimes general managers and front offices are just forced to follow them. Like, if you just complain and whine hard enough, i.e. Kyrie Irving or James Harden or Kevin Durant or anybody, Giannis, another one, if you just complain hard enough and push hard enough, there's no more league, there's no league in the world more that has more player control and player empowerment than the NBA. Cade has to use that to his advantage and get somebody that can help this team. And by the reporting from Vince Goodwill, he tried that and failed. And maybe Langdon tried and failed too.
1: They're
0: and
1: worse.
0: So we go 0-2 with both of those guys, but I can't just put it all on Langdon. He made some moves at least. I do think they're going to be a better shooting team this year. I do like the assets added of Isaiah Joe and John Collins, maybe Torian Prince. We're not there totally yet, but I do like the shooting numbers.
1: Mm-hmm.
0: But Cade got nothing as far as the reporting of the guys that he was trying to recruit. So he's not scot-free in this.
2: I feel like they're further away from winning a championship this year than they were last year.
0: I don't think their roster, just on paper, separate in a vacuum of the rest of the league is. I think with what everybody else in the Eastern Conference did, I totally agree with you.
1: I think that was always going to be the case, though, because some of these teams were going to get healthy.
0: It didn't have to be the case.
1: Unless they made major moves. But here's the thing, though. And like Austin Reaves, yes. Would you take Austin Reaves on this team? Yes. But Kawhi Leonard, Kevin Durant, if those were the guys available, I'm not mad they didn't get them. We're talking about years down the line. You can't just look in a bottle and think, oh, we got to go all in for next year. Like, do I want them to go all in and get a big piece? Yes, but it should be the right piece. Let's not just jump at Kevin Durant just because he's a big star and he's a big name. I don't think Kevin Durant would be great here long term.
2: Yeah, but if you get
0: it's
2: a
0: not
2: ring,
0: a long term move, though. That's
2: if you get
0: the
2: a
0: point.
2: Ring out of it in the next 2 years, why do you care?
0: Then it
2: like,
0: doesn't
2: that's
0: matter.
2: All you need Kevin Durant for. Could you get us a ring in the next 2 years?
1: Will that move get them a ring? I'm not convinced.
2: I don't know if it would.
0: He shot 50, 40, 90 last year. I think it could. It could be exactly what the Pistons need. And we'll probably never know. 248-539-9797. How much is Cade involved in the blame game for this Pistons offseason? We'll get to your calls and texts coming up after this here on 97.1.
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10: Right to the texts, and then we're going to go to the phones. How much is Cade implicated in the Pistons roster construction this offseason? The reports are that he tried to recruit some top names, and the Pistons didn't get any of them. Austin Reeves, Kawhi Leonard, Kyrie Irving, Kevin Durant, Bupkis for the Pistons. Texts say, doesn't it sound like Cade had some guys interested in coming here, but Langdon said the prices were too high? I think that's a possibility. And that brings in the power dynamic of Cade Cunningham and the front office. Who has more say? Now, Langdon is the one who gets to make the moves, but Tom Gores is the one that signs the checks. And he signs a lot more over to Cade than he does to Langdon. And I don't think that's nothing. But at the same time, I said a couple weeks ago when I was here with Mike and we had a similar conversation, I don't think Cade is quite there yet to have that speaking power in the locker room and with the front office. I think if he has one more year like last year, then it's really, we really get into the territory of whatever Cade says goes. But I don't know that we're quite there yet, so that's a valid text. That might be the case.
11: Well, that was my point about I'd love to hear some reporting on why some of these things didn't go down. Were these false rumors? Were they just, hey, we're checking in on these potential trades? Was it they asked for 3 draft picks in the first round in the future and they said no? Because I think that would make it very interesting then to see what their strategy actually is and how serious the Shams report is right at the beginning of all this, and why this even became a topic, you know, before the offseason. Hey, they're going to go big game hunting this offseason. And it does feel like they hunted, but they didn't come back with quite what they wanted. But we don't know that. We don't know what they wanted.
10: Now mother and baby are starving.
11: Oh.
10: Because they didn't get any big game. They came back with little squirrels.

0: And rabbits, and that's about it. So did you hear enough food for a day, not a week?
1: Just a quick, we have a quick Tarek Skubal update from John Morosi from this morning.
2: Does it warrant the breaking news sounder?
1: No.
2: Oh.
0: Eh, darn.
1: The Tigers have had preliminary discussions of prospect names with other clubs as they seek to determine which teams, if any, will meet the high threshold to move Tarek Skubal.
0: So that is the next step of what we saw last night. The Tigers are not engaging in conversations. Well, now they are. That's what that's saying.
1: Yep. Apparently, Scott Harris has finally started making some phone calls.
0: Okay.
2: You know, I do find it interesting, though, because we continue to see, I don't remember who said this yesterday. Maybe it was passing. The price is enormous.
0: It has to be. The price is gargantuan. It better be.
2: Yes, but you keep hearing reports like that with nothing else, and you do wonder.
0: No. It has to be. This is negotiating. This is how you drive the market. You run out the clock and make teams desperate. And then you ask for everything they have.
2: Okay,
0: you ask for Jesus Mate and Luis Pena and a bullpen arm and a right-handed bat. And when they say no, then you take one of those assets off and ask again until you get the price that you want. It is negotiating.
2: That's why I'm saying it's not going to happen until Monday. You're basically proving my point.
0: No, I think with that being reported now that it's happening today or tomorrow. I mean, it's only 11 o'clock.
1: And then to your point, Brendan, you take that deal that you've agreed to with that team and you go up against the other team and say, this is what they're giving me for this.
0: Make it better. How can you better this deal? Can you beat this deal? No. All right. Milwaukee it is. You can't beat this deal, Milwaukee. All right. I'm going to L.A. Philly, here's what we're doing. Can you beat this? Dodgers are giving me their top three prospects and a bullpen arm. Dave, do you want this? No. All right. Well, I'm going to go somewhere else. That's how you drive the market.
2: You guys are doing a lot of pointing.
0: Yes.
2: Kind of making me uncomfortable. So, Paul, do you want to say the theory you had about what time it is earlier? Do you remember?
0: It is 11 o'clock here.
2: Yes.
1: They don't want to bother the Dodgers this early.
0: Now it's 8 a.m. in California. It's working hours. You can call them now,
1: yes.
0: Scott. Get the Dodgers on the phone.
1: I think this is a hint, though, because the Brewers are only an hour behind, that he probably was talking to the Brewers first. That's what Morosi's.
0: What? Paul's got it. It's all just time zones, baby. That's all it is.
1: He talked to the Phillies first.
0: You can't call someone before 8 o'clock and talk to Tarek Skubal. I got to have my coffee first.
2: Hold on.
0: That's the unwritten rule in the league.
2: What if Scott Harris woke up Andrew Friedman 2 hours ago and Andrew Friedman agreed to something and he didn't really want to because he was kind of groggy?
0: Yeah. He said, what did I say? What did I agree to? Oh, I was sleeping.
2: You said that prospect was in the deal. That's the deal.
0: I don't know. I don't know what to tell you, Andy. That's what you said.
1: I couldn't make you give me Ohtani, but you did. I don't know how that happened.
0: I thought you would say no. I said Shohei for Tarek straight up, but you said, yeah, okay. All right, see you tomorrow. And you hung up. What do you want me to do?
1: I mean, I you know, Freeman, Ohtani. I was like, are you sure about this? You said okay.
0: And then you threw in Sasaki. That threw me for a loop. Scott Harris is making phone calls now. His phone is hopefully up to
1: Yamamoto,
0: his ear for the next
1: I guess.
0: Couple hours. Going back to the Cade conversation, let's see. We talk about player empowerment and how it's never been higher than it is in the NBA. And if you're the cornerstone of a franchise and you're making the big bucks on the cap, like Cade is, almost $60 million, you have some saying power in the front office. Text here says, and I brought up Giannis Antetokounmpo as an example, and this genius text says, Giannis cried for 3 years and ended up leaving. Whining doesn't do anything. He was traded. They traded him. He whined and whined and whined, and he got what he wanted. He was either going to Boston or Miami. He wanted to go to one of those two teams. The Milwaukee Bucks let Giannis decide which team he was going to, and it was Miami. He whined and whined and whined and got what he wanted because he's a super max player who won them a championship, and they pay $800 million a year to. It works.
2: Paul already got his jersey. It's underneath his sweatshirt right now.
1: That's not the case. But I will point out, Brian Chapman did text me, I'm an idiot. The Tigers are currently on the West Coast, so they might have been also asleep until now.
0: Oh, it was us.
2: Well, the GMs don't always travel.
0: That's true. That is true.
2: And they might not.
0: I thought about that. I don't know that you would you leave your home base? Like, you know, you've got your big.
2: A war room?
0: Yeah, war room with all your monitors and
1: yeah, Scott
0: phones.
1: Harris might still be here in Detroit.
0: Yeah. So slow it down there, Chappie, before you call my man Paul an idiot.
2: Wow.
0: 248-539-9797.

0: 97. How much is Cade Cunningham to blame for this offseason has been the conversation. We can continue that into the 11 o'clock hour. We will also accept phone calls and texts on the Tigers because, hey, reports say J.P. Morosi, Scott Harris is on the phone. He's having conversations. It's different than a couple hours ago where they weren't engaged in talks. Well, now they are.
1: He has a phone. He's making the phone signal across from me here. Can't see it on the radio.
0: To the listeners.
1: Yes, as he sits back and
0: he's on the phone. That's what we need. Good. Let's go. Let's get this Scooble done. Mize next. Torres after that. And let's get some prospects. Let's get some good assets back. And we'll go for a run next year. Not this year, though. 248-539-9797. Jeremy Otto, Brendan Shabath, right here on 97.1.
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9: All right, how much is Cade to blame for the Pistons offseason? Jeremy Otto says 0%, right?
10: I think so, yeah, at this point. Here's the caveat, right? We all know that Jalen Duren and Cade Cunningham, they're close, right? If Cade is whispering in Jalen's ear and saying, hey, you got to sell out for the max, then I don't know about that one.
11: Goes way up there.
9: I say 25. Jeremy says zero right now, pending Jalen Duren reporting. Let's go to Kyler, who's been waiting patiently in Flat Rock. Kyler, thanks for waiting. How are you? 97.1.
12: I am great. I want to firstly say I'm an active listener of all the shows, but I've somehow never seen or heard you guys together. You guys are great, entertaining.
9: Thank
12: you. Know what you're talking about.
9: Thank you.
12: I've been waiting patiently. You're welcome. I've actually had time to write it down because I love the Pistons. I love the NBA. So here's what I got.
9: All right.
12: Firstly, I agree. I don't remember who said it, but I agree that I think the asking prices are too high.
9: Yes, that was a text we got.
12: And I think, I'm gonna try not to go on a tangent. I don't think it's Cade's fault whatsoever. You're right about the player empowerment. I don't think he can really do much. You're right, he has say, but I don't think he can do much about getting people here. And I don't want Kevin Durant or Kawhi Leonard because they're, one, not healthy, and two,
9: I felt that way about the player empowerment piece for Cade a couple weeks ago, and then it kind of dawned on me just purely how much he makes more than anybody else in the organization, Langdon specifically. And so I don't know how much Tom Gores is hands-on or hands-off as far as the development and roster construction on the team, but I think it's worth noting that Cade is the highest-paid employee on the Pistons. And so that's where I just think he's probably got a little bit of leverage and a little bit of say, and that can grow as he continues to be a top player in the NBA.
12: I agree. And again, I can go off on a million different ways. I don't want to keep you guys for too long. I think that, again, the prices are too high. And honestly, I don't think we have a lot to give up besides draft picks. And with this new lottery, I don't want to give up 2-3 first-round picks in 2030, 2029, whatever it may be, because you never know what they'll be with how it's constructed now. And I don't think that's, like, even if they threw Zion or something, I don't know. That's just a thought off the top of the head. Or Trey Murphy, I don't think they're worth 2-3 first-round picks. And another thing that I have written down here is the Luka trade kind of ruined the value of stars to me. I don't know if you guys thought about that either, but to me, I mean, Trae Young was traded for CJ McCollum. That's a guy who's been averaging 25 and 11 for the last

0: however many years. And he was traded for nothing. Luka was traded for basically nothing. I mean, Anthony Davis, you can think what you want about him. I think him not being on the court is the most valuable thing. But again, I can go off on a tangent. I don't want to keep you guys. I appreciate you guys for taking my call. And honestly, I want to know your guys' opinion before I go. Do you think we're on? I think we're going to be like a 6 or 7 seed this year because all these other teams are getting better. They're getting healthier. Like you guys said earlier, I think we didn't really do much. We didn't get much better.
1: Yeah, Kyler, that's that reason that you have there at that last point is why I apply a little bit of blame to Cade, because he's the lead recruiter for the Pistons by the reporting and just by the fact that he's their best player and their highest paid player. He's the lead recruiter. And if he says that he wants a certain player on the roster, the Pistons maybe don't have to drop everything and get that deal done, but they have to take that into account and they have to take into the fact that their best player and their highest paid player and the guy who's on the court day in and day out wants this player next to him. We have to factor that into how we build our roster. And I agree with you. They might be a 6 or a 7 seed next year. I've said a couple of weeks ago on the afternoon show that next year is probably a gap year. Unless they make a move at the deadline to add a bunch of pieces or add a big name that can be a running mate for Cade or a Robin, like we've said over and over again, unless they do that at the deadline, next year is probably not a year that you're really genuinely deeply competing for an NBA championship. And it's A, because they made all these moves that were precursors and then the big move never came, and B, because everybody else around them passed them up. I mean, Philly got better. Yeah. Indiana's probably going to be better. The Hawks got better than they were. I don't know that they're better than the Pistons. The Magic are likely going to be better because they're going to have a coach that they don't loathe. The Celtics are still going to be really good with Jason. You basically just replace Jason Tatum for Jaylen Brown. They're going to be just as good. The Knicks are still going to be maybe not just as good, but probably better than the Pistons. The Cavs are running it back with basically the same roster that beat you in 7 games in the Eastern semis. So yeah, I think it's absolutely valid to worry that the Pistons could be a bottom seed in the playoffs next year.
2: I think regular season Pistons are going to be better than people think just because of the personnel they had and what they did last year. I mean, no one thought they were going to be a 1 seed with the resources they had, you know, going into this year. You know, do they have a little bit more experience, I guess, in those certain areas? Yes. But the one thing I do worry about actually is chemistry. If they perform above what people think, some of that's going to have to be chemistry and playing together and having all these guys perform. And they did shake it up quite a bit. And you don't really know what you have with some of these new guys in terms of what kind of teammate they're going to be. I'm sure they did their checking and everything, their due diligence on that end. But that does, you know, raise an eyebrow, at least for now, to see what they put together until these guys play together. Because the reality is, look, Isaiah Stewart, even though he flamed out in the playoffs, he was a big part of what they did in the regular season. Paul Reed was, you know, the bigger piece at that position, obviously, when Jalen Duren wasn't performing well. But guys like that, and you know, say what you want about the guys they parted with. Did they have a huge role in this team in the playoffs? No, but they did play in the regular season. Part of that was because of injuries. So what are you going to have in terms of health and how these guys mesh together?
1: Another text says, this caller knows ball. Shout out, Kyler. Good phone call. Let's go to Antonio, trying to follow it up. You're here on 97.1. Antonio, how are you?
3: I'm good. How y'all doing?
1: Good.
3: So I also agree with the previous caller. I don't put any blame on Cade for much of the same reasons he said. Like, I take into consideration how you're saying he's the highest paid player on the team. So the front office has to take into account who he wants next to him. I think he is voicing who he wants. Like, there's reports that he tried to recruit players, and I think the problem does truly just come down to the asking price. Because I feel unless you have, like, LeBron-level pool with an organization, the best you can hope for is to recruit or, like, to talk to these players to try to convince them, you know, to at least have a sit-down with the front office. And I think that's what one of the texters were referring to with Giannis. Like, his crying did lead to him getting traded, but that's not where it started. He was constantly asking for certain players, going to the media, saying how, like, the construction of the roster isn't good enough, voicing his opinion out loud. There are even reports that Giannis didn't want Jrue Holiday traded, and they traded him for Dame. So, like, there were constantly things that Giannis was asking for that the front office wasn't complying with that led to him then crying about, you know, wanting out. So, while player empowerment is a big thing, and they get to ask for a lot more

0: men to be vocal about this stuff, it still comes down to how the front office operates. And a lot of them decide to go with what they want to pursue. Like, Austin Reeves was a great option to pursue, but the Lakers offered more money, and the Pistons just truly just didn't want to match it, I'm assuming.
1: Well, yeah, the Lakers could pay him more, and I think you're right, Antonio. How do you feel about the Jalen Duren piece that Jeremy Otto theorized? And, you know, if Cade is in Duren's ear telling him to ask for the max, then, I mean, you know, we put a lot of blame on Duren. If that's the case, we know Cade is a fan of Duren and wants him on this team, but not for that, not for $300 million.
0: I kind of doubt that Cade is in his ear telling him to ask for the max. Because I feel like, you know, money is a touchy subject amongst men, even professionals. I feel like he wouldn't really be talking about that much with him. But
1: okay.
0: I will say, Jalen Duren and Tari Eason, I heard, have the same agent. And Tari Eason just signed a contract that was kind of insane to most people for his value.
1: Right.
0: So I feel like it's more of an agent thing that's trying to, like, force Duren to pursue this contract, even though the market has shown that that's not what Duren is worth, not just with the Pistons, but the teams that Duren wants to sign and trade with also haven't pursued that much because they know he wants whatever max he can get in a sign and trade, which I believe will be slightly less than what the Pistons can offer. But these other teams don't want to give that to him either.
1: Yeah, absolutely. And hey, if it is an agent conversation, Duren needs a new agent because this has gone on long enough and the reporting that we're hearing is all just incredulous.
2: Look, I had somebody from Sacramento tell me, look, he has the same agent as Sabonis, and that was all just, you know, that particular Kings thing was all just made up anyway, just to benefit.
1: Yeah.
2: And look, to be clear, I'm not saying that Cade is in his ear. That point was only, I would knock him down a little bit.
1: Yeah, it was just a thought. Yeah, that's why I said theorized about it. Yeah.
2: And I'm not saying that that's the case. I do wonder, you know, what's going on here? Why are these negotiations dragging out so long?
1: Why is this not done yet?
2: Yes.
1: 248-539-9797. Talking Pistons, talking Tigers. Obviously, it's deadline weekend. We wanted to get the Pistons in there, get your guys' thoughts on the whole situation. Just an interesting report from Vince Goodwill about Cade trying to recruit and being unsuccessful in this offseason. Right here on 97.1.
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9: Got an opinion?
10: 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Awful.
9: Don't go yelling at clouds. 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
11: All right, good morning, everyone. Jeremy Otto, Brendan Shabath, rocking with you here till 1, or at least I am. You got one more segment with me here, and then you are heading to golf with Jeffrey Rieger.
12: Yes, I get to watch the Rieger Gator battle up close and in person.
11: Well, I don't think that's confirmed, is it?
12: Well, no, but I mean, I'll be watching the scorecard. It may not be agreed upon between all parties. Yeah. You know, there's a mutual option on the table. All parties have to agree to it. I don't know that they will, i.e. Gator might not. But Rieger wants a rematch after last year's debacle where he got blasted by 11 strokes against Gator in this same event a year ago. And I don't know that Gator's going to agree to that. And that, as his right, but I will be watching the scorecard just, you know, had they agreed to it.
13: See? I feel like Rieger loses that every year to Gator.
12: That's what I've heard. But Rieger seems confident.
11: Well, he keeps making bets. He made a 20 meal bet. What was that one?
12: 20 lunches if Scooble stays, Rieger owes Rico.
13: Well, he instantly lost a bet about Team USA in the World Cup to Rico, where he bet they did get past the first knockout round or something, or they'd get to the final eight or something.
12: I thought he said like finals or final four.
13: Maybe it was something like that. And Rico bet them they wouldn't. And of course they lost like the next day to
12: Belgium. Yeah.
13: And so I told Rico before, I'm like, you might as well place your lunch orders now.
12: So I'm excited to see this in person. Should be good.
11: Well, report back to me.
12: I will.
11: I'll be off the air by the time you're golfing, but
12: yes.
11: I will be intrigued.
12: We can do it another time.
11: Yes, for sure. All right, well, Paul has a little nugget here. It's not quite breaking news yet, but it is interesting, and it's kind of along those lines. Paul, can you read the tweet you just did?
13: Well, it was John Heyman basically tweeted out a couple hours ago to go with John Morosi's tweet about the Tigers are starting talks this morning, saying basically that they expect the talks to start heating up on Scooble, and they have the best pitcher in baseball to trade, and they might even have the second best pitcher in baseball in Mize, or the second best available trade pitcher in Mize that they could also trade today, maybe. So talks are heating up, essentially.
12: I don't want to be the I told you so guy. That's just how I figured this would go, given the timing and the pieces that hopefully the Tigers want to move. If you're going to trade Mize and Torres after Scooble, you've got to get the Scooble deal done with enough time to have those conversations and negotiations after. That's why it's got to heat up today. And maybe it doesn't get done today, but hopefully it gets done early tomorrow then.
11: Maybe. I don't know if I agree that those two are hand in hand. I do get your point. I mean, if it's the same team inquiring about some of those players, but I just don't.
12: Oh, a double deal. Wow.
11: I don't view Gleyber Torres going to the Dodgers.
12: That would be a pretty big shock. Because I agree with you that the Brewers and Dodgers, who seem to be the two favorites in the Scooble sweepstakes, and it might not end up being them, but if it was Scooble plus Mize traded to Milwaukee or Scooble plus Mize traded to L.A., that would be a pretty big shock to me.

0: Right, let's go to the phones. Matt, you're on a cell. What's up?
1: What up, man? So I think Scooble is actually going to go to Milwaukee. I feel like they have the resources to get him. And with Mizorowski, and you add Scooble, maybe Mize, you know, it's a real panic contender.
0: Matt, Yeah, man, I'm with you. I think the Brewers should be all in on Scooble. You know how much they could endear a fan base that's so hungry just for a championship and to go all in? I mean, CC Sabathia is the closest to this, but they didn't have the talent they do on this roster right now in the stacked pitching staff. And if you got a pitching staff like that, yeah, you might be able to knock off the Dodgers.
2: Can I play Milwaukee radio devil's advocate here for a moment on Scooble? And they won't have this knowledge because they don't follow the Tigers the way they follow the Brewers, but I have it as a Tigers follower.
1: Right.
2: The thing we've brought up about Scooble and, you know, competing for a World Series, do you want to sell him or whatnot, is that the Doug Karsh quotient, as I call it, every team that has won the World Series has done it without Tarek Scooble. And I think Casey Mize is perhaps a better asset for the Brewers to go get because they can get him for cheaper than they can get Scooble. And they have a good chance to re-sign him, I think, next year, especially if he's already in the building. The Tigers may be trying to manipulate this whole Mize situation into a Flaherty where you trade him and sign him back in the offseason. I don't know, because they took an arbitration over like $10 last year. But for the Scooble situation, though, if you think about the Tigers and their competing for a World Series and in the playoffs the last 2 years, the two times they got eliminated were Scooble starts. And I know he's been the best pitcher in baseball the last 2 years, and I'm not trying to disparage him or discredit him here, but I had some transgressions about both of those games, the Guardians game 2 years ago and the Mariners game last year. And I'm not just talking about 95 pitches and leaving after six innings. I'm talking about grooving fastballs over the middle to Jorge Peña or whoever it was last year. Polanco, for the Mariners. And to David Fry and these other guys for the Guardians.
1: Okay, so last point. So I get what you're saying, that, you know, they might not go after Scooble because they can't afford him next year. So I think they do go for him because they can win the pennant this year, and they have Mize, and you pair Mize with Mizorowski, Mize is only going to get better, I think. And then last thing, the Rieger bet was for USA to win the World Cup, which Rieger lost like 3 hours later.
2: To win the
0: I forgot
2: World
0: about that
2: Cup.
0: One, yes.
1: Yeah.
2: Oh, but didn't he have like, didn't it, wasn't it, what didn't he bet Rico won lunch, but he had like 10 to 1 odds. So if they did, he got like 10 lunches, wasn't it?
1: Yeah.
2: And okay.
1: As much as I like Rieger to be wrong, I don't want him to be wrong about Scooble. I want him gone.
2: Okay.
0: Matt, thanks for the call. It's interesting, you know, the point about Mize, because I agree in the sense of, I don't think he's your traditional rental. Because he goes to a spot like Milwaukee, I think that would actually be a nice landing spot for him. You go
2: John
0: to
2: Hewitt likes Casey Mize.
0: I'm John Hewitt. That's what we say in the office over there.
2: This is John Hewitt.
0: From the scene. But no, I think it's a spot that he can flourish in the sense of he's not going to have to be the ace, which I don't think he's ace caliber at this point. I think that was the hope in drafting somebody 1-1. It's always the hope when you draft somebody that high.
2: Yeah.
0: Yes. So the pressure's off, kind of like it is right now. We talked about it, I think, right at the end of our show last week. You envy Casey Mize a little bit in this situation because you're in a pretty good situation, unless you really, really want to stick here in Detroit and you have druthers about that. But I would think they're already having conversations about an extension and or, you know, hey, if I leave in the offseason, maybe I'll come back. Like Jack Flaherty, somebody suggested that in the text earlier as well.
2: Mm-hmm.
3: I think the idea of, though, if like whoever loses out on Scooble, just be like, hey, we got Mize.
2: Yeah.
3: A little less asking price for
2: I think
3: you,
2: especially
3: maybe?
2: For a small market team like Milwaukee who loves their prospects and hates giving them up, they would have to give up less and you could sell to your fan base that you're going to re-sign him. And I think he would be a good fit there. I don't know if he likes Milwaukee. I mean, it's a similar quality of life and market to Detroit and good sports town. So, you know, if he's somewhat happy here and on a better, more competitive team in Milwaukee, maybe he's the better fit there.
3: But see, that's why I push back on that only a bit, because I think Milwaukee should go for Scooble because he's not a guy they can get on the open market. Their best chance, if they could try to keep him there to re-sign him, is to already have him under contract,

0: they could see the organization firsthand, what it's like being there. Because if it's just an open battle, LA, Chicago, New York, he's going to go to one of those over Milwaukee.
1: Yeah, but if he
0: gets a chance to be there around the team, the organization, they can maybe pitch him on re-signing him. Yeah, they'd still have to pay him a lot of money to do it. But he gets him a foot in the door that they wouldn't have just bidding on him in an open market.
1: That's true. I just think with Scooble, it's so unique because he's a Boris client and he's going to go to the open market. And Boris and Scooble, as it appears, are going to take the most money possible. And Milwaukee's not going to be able to offer that. And so then they put themselves in the Tiger situation where if you do go get Scooble, you have to win the World Series. And that's the goal. And if they do it, they do it great. And it'd be their first ever. But I don't know that they want to put that kind of pressure on themselves. We've been getting more Tarek Skubal and Tigers reporting, Jeremy. We do have a text as well.
2: Yeah.
1: Because we were talking about the time zones. Mm-hmm. You know, is Scott Harris traveling with the team? Is he not? We don't know. Maybe he's back in his war room here in Detroit and he had to wait a little bit later in the morning for the Dodgers and everybody else on the West Coast to wake up. Someone actually said, I heard Harris is traveling with the team and he's not on the phone because he was swimming laps in the bay and was eaten by a shark.
2: Wow. Well, I don't think that's the case. I actually think he is. I think he is.
1: Maybe they're referring to the other shark GMs. That's what they're talking about.
2: Okay. Yeah. I think he's sitting in his office in Detroit. That's my guess.
1: Yeah. I don't know that he.
0: I think he got lost on the back roads of California trying to find a Coney. He's like, they don't have them out here. I can't find one anyway.
1: They don't have a Coney here. Where's the marginal?
2: They don't have Coney pizza there either. All right. Let's go to Tom on a cell. Tom, what's up?
3: Hey, guys, you guys have a rockin' show. You guys do know what you're talking about. I appreciate it.
1: Thanks, Tom. You know, everybody tells us we don't, and it's really nice to hear that from somebody. I was starting to lose faith in myself.
3: I'm one of those people that's got to suck up to people once in a while. That's just all
2: there. There you go. You made your mark.
3: Okay, I think that Scooble will not be a Dodger and will not be a Brewer come Monday morning.
1: Ooh.
3: Ooh, how about that? I think he'll be a Cub.
1: Okay.
3: I think the Cubs need somebody to go after Mizorowski on the other end. They're only 6.5 out. They got to battle an ace with an ace. But I think it's also big time leverage that they bought Clark up against a minor league team in Oak Meadow. I think they're showcasing him to package him with Scooble to Chicago because Chicago needs another outfielder, and we get a haul. But if we get a haul, then obviously the leverage comes in and they can go after, you know, Dodgers or Milwaukee or whoever and say, hey, we want more than this and not necessarily Trey Clark. Well, that's just my thought.
1: Well, Tom, if it's going to be a haul from Chicago and just this is my pushback on your line of thinking, I like where you're going here, but Chicago only has two top 100 prospects and neither of them are in the top 60. So if it's going to be a haul, it's going to be MLB-ready players. And playoff-contending teams don't trade away good players in a playoff-contending season.
3: Oh, I get that, and I was hoping that maybe you would also, I'm not saying work it out or whatever, but, you know, there could be bullpen arms on the fringe. There could be a lot of ways to take that, but I just have this hunch or feeling that it's a definite possibility. Clark was trending upward for 6 weeks prior, 8 weeks prior to this, but that doesn't mean he wasn't projected for the following year to start.
1: Yeah.
3: So even if you have a Chicago says, well, it's a rental, but we can really take a chance here or whatever, we are within striking distance of, you know, Milwaukee, or we're getting tired of beat down by the Dodgers, keep them away from them. They could just go to Scooble right now and say, hey, $400 million, 8 years. Chicago does some crazy things, and Harris got ties with the Cubs. You never know.
1: You are right, and Scott Harris has to at least take the call, see what they have to say.
2: Yeah, Tom, thanks for the call. There was a report that I had one of my updates, I think, last week from somebody in Chicago that said the Tigers want three major league players back from Chicago specifically. I don't know how likely that is at this point, but it'll be interesting. We'll have some fun next baseball war discussion with Paul Cera here on 97.1.
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3: Paul Sarah's got something fun for myself, Brendan Shabbat, and my co-host Jeremy Otto today. Paul, what do you have for us?
4: So, yeah, I figured I'd pit you guys against each other.
3: Oh, good.
5: Oh, that's never happened before.
3: I get to curb stomp Jeremy. Let's go. Mom and Dad are fighting today.
4: So it's the best MLB players of all time based on WAR.
3: Oh.
4: And I picked 20 guys at random, mostly because I didn't want to pick guys that you would never be able to guess, like, you know, Kid
3: Noodles
4: Nichols
3: Han.
4: Or something. Yeah, exactly. So I picked
3: that's
4: guys
3: that's a real
4: that,
3: baseball player.
5: Really?
3: Yes.
4: I picked guys that I thought you guys would actually be able to guess. And also, I got rid of some guys that I don't think whose stats should count because they played when, you know, when like the town Taylor was also the catcher for the other team.
3: Yes, in 1874.
4: Exactly. Yeah. So I got rid of guys
5: back
4: like
5: in my
4: that.
5: Day.
4: But yeah, so there's 20 names on this list. You should be able to guess all these names, I think. So I don't know who wants to start off with. You know, you,
3: so we're just guessing all-time WAR players?
4: Yes.
3: Hmm. Do you want to go first?
5: Yeah, why not? Bring it on.
3: You're the big baseball head between us two.
5: Let's put the cap on here.
3: Let's do it. I'm just going to do a quick Google search.
4: All right, go ahead, Jeremy.
5: Oh, wait, so I have to name them?
3: Throw a name out.
4: Yeah, just guess.
3: All-time WAR players.
5: Alex Rodriguez.
4: I mean, yes. He's on the list.
3: That's... Good job, Jeremy, right? Correct? That's the goal?
4: Yeah, he's number 17 on the all-time list.
5: Okay.
4: So that's right. So do you want to guess again?
3: Make it take it?
4: Yeah.
3: All right.
4: That's what we usually do with Rico and Mike.
5: Oh,
4: and
5: okay. Right. Well, that's great.
3: Make it take it. Keep going.
5: Miguel Cabrera.
4: No.
3: All-time WAR?
4: No.
3: You said Rodriguez was 17th. Can I get the number?
4: If you want to guess, yeah.
3: No, what was his WAR?
4: Oh, what was that? 117.4.
3: 117.4. Wow. Okay.
4: Wait, I'll just put it this way. I took 20 out of the top 50, and Miguel Cabrera's not in the top 50.
5: Gotcha. 20 out of the top 50.
3: Mickey Mantle.
4: I mean, yes. Number 21.
3: I thought we were... Okay.
5: He doesn't like our guesses. Why doesn't he like our guesses?
3: What do you mean? I mean, yes.
4: 110.3.
3: He's on the list. It's correct.
5: That's a win.
3: Right.
4: That's correct. Yeah, I just, you know.
3: 110.3. I'm trying to think if, like, who would be the most recent guy that would be on this list. A-Rod's a good one that's up there. Does Barry Bonds count for this?
4: Of course. Yes. Okay. Number four.
3: All right. I don't know if...
4: Number four on the list. Number one in your hearts. 162.8.
3: 162.8. Okay. Where do I want to go from here? I'm feeling a pitcher. Let's do Nolan Ryan.
4: No.
3: No.
5: Oh. Okay.
4: Nope.
3: I wanted to see if we could get an arm in there.
5: Babe Ruth?
4: I mean, Babe Ruth's number one on the list. Yes. 182.6.
5: Is that why you were so snarky? Because you wanted us to guess Babe Ruth first or what?
4: Well, no, I just, you know. I personally think Barry Bonds is the best baseball player of all time, so he should be higher on this list. But
5: give me Justin Verlander.
4: He's not on here.
3: Mm. Is Mike Trout in this yet? Has he played long enough?
5: Ooh.
4: Yes. Ah. He's number 45 on the list.
3: Ooh, okay.
4: He'd probably be way higher if he wasn't injured so much lately.
3: Yes, I agree. I think Trout is still higher than Ohtani just because of tenure and service time. So I'm not going to throw Ohtani in here. I think he'll be high on the list, obviously just with both pitching and hitting. Let's do... God, with Babe Ruth and Mickey Mantle both being on there, I just want to keep going back to Yankees.

0: Ty Cobb.
1: Oh.
2: He's one of the people I excluded from the list.
1: Oh.
2: Guess again.
0: Oh, because he was from 500 years ago?
2: Yeah, exactly.
0: Oh, come on. I mean, but Ty Cobb.
2: Yeah. He would have been, I think, in the top 6 or 7, somewhere in there.
1: He wasn't exactly in the top 6 or 7 people. So either,
0: that would have been a top.
2: I excluded him for the fact that, you know, town tailor type thing. You know, the local crop farmer was also playing first base at the time.
0: Al Kaline,
2: number 41 on the list.
3: Nice.
0: All right,
3: Al Kaline, number 9.
0: Yeah, I know. I was going to say Lou, but he's not. I know he's not that high, but he's above a bunch of other Hall of Famers that we've, you know, that's always the conversation about Lou Whitaker. Let's go with a different Lou, Gehrig. Or is that too old for you?
2: No, that's on the list. Number 18. I put him on there because I figured someone would guess him.
0: Yeah.
2: 113.5 WAR.
0: 113.5. Can I pass my turn to Jeremy now?
1: Yeah, didn't you get one wrong anyway? Shouldn't I have?
0: Oh, I mean, well, Ty Cobb was on the list, I guess.
2: He would have been there, but I gave him another
0: that
2: chance.
0: That was like off the front rim,
2: list.
0: And it came right back to me.
1: Fine,
0: and I
1: whatever.
0: Just, you know.
2: It was a Jalen Duren putback. It counts as baskets, and it counts as offense, but it's not really his own offensive ability.
1: Aaron Judge? I don't. Probably not yet, right?
2: Yeah, not yet.
1: Yeah.
2: Not in the top 50.
1: Can I keep going?
0: Sure. Since I broke the rules so viciously.
1: Randy Johnson?
2: Randy Johnson's on there at number 30.
0: I was going to go with that one.
2: 101.1.
1: Wow.
2: Career war.
1: It's the other Tigers. Well, Justin Verlander's on there. Max Scherzer's probably not on there either.
2: He is not.
1: No. All right, go ahead.
0: Oh, that counts as your guess? Okay. Let's try Greg Maddux.
2: Number 28, 106.6 WAR.
1: So how many do we have?
0: Never threw over 90.
2: Oh, you got plenty left. And a bunch of really obvious names, too.
0: Well, there's like 17,000 baseball players in history, right?
2: Yeah, there's a lot.
0: Where does Riley Green rank on this list?
2: I don't think
0: Where does Max Clark rank? Or Jamai Jones?
1: How about projected war for Mexico?
0: Yeah. 300. Bryce Harper.
2: No.
0: Damn, we really don't have any modern, not many modern players. Are there any guys that you can see in the top 25 that are still playing?
2: Yeah, Mike Trout.
1: That's it.
0: That's the only one?
2: Yeah.
0: That's the only
2: and he was
0: active?
2: 45 overall.
0: Okay, so he wasn't even in like, okay, gotcha.
2: Yeah.
0: Jeremy?
1: Trying to think of home run list guys. None are popping off the top of my head here. So we've got A-Rod. We've got Babe Ruth. Who else we got big time home run?
0: What about Long Gone Summer?
1: Who?
0: Long Gone Summer.
1: Is that that's an actual player?
0: Well, no, that's the name of the ESPN documentary about the home run race between...
1: Oh, Mark McGwire. Sammy Sosa.
2: Neither of them are on.
1: No?
0: There you go.
1: What?
0: I was just going along with your line of thinking.
1: Yeah.
0: But.
2: Well, you have the, what people call the greatest center fielder of all time still on the list. You haven't guessed. The home run leader before Bonds broke the record on the list. You have the guy that batted 400 on the list. You have the all-time steals leader on the list. And you guys aren't guessing any of them.
1: Ricky Henderson?
2: Ricky Henderson's number 19.
1: Yeah.
0: Well, Paul just gave away all the answers. I mean, go ahead, Jeremy. Take it away.
1: Willie Mays?
2: Willie Mays is number 5, 156.2 WAR.
1: Wow.
0: It's up there.
1: I lost what I... What
0: Ted
1: else
0: Williams.
2: Tell Williams is on the list. Number 14, 121.7
0: What's his moniker, nickname,
2: WAR.
0: The greatest hitter to ever live?
2: Isn't that 400.
0: Isn't that what he said he called himself or people called him, something like that? Did you say Hank Aaron?
1: No.
0: You said Willie Mays. I said Hank.
2: Hank Aaron is on the list.
1: Yeah, well, he gave
2: He's
1: that one away.
2: Seven.
1: That was the other one he gave away. Yeah.
0: Yes. Yeah. So shout out Paul for helping us out here. Pete Rose.
1: Oh.
2: Pete Rose is not on the list. He bet he would be here, but he isn't.
1: Too many singles, I guess. The hit king doesn't, you know.
0: All right, one more for Jeremy. See if he can get some points back. I think I win, right? Sure.
2: I mean, you're winning pretty handily at the moment.
0: Oh, I didn't even know we were keeping score. All right.
2: I actually have been.
0: Are you doing the math of win by total war based on your guesses?

0: Well, we got to, I mean, we'd have to have a base level, replacement level guesser first.
1: Yeah, true,
0: before we'd be able
1: true.
0: To,
2: one final Ichiro's one. Not on there probably because he's another singles guy.
0: He is not on there.
2: Yeah.
1: All right. Jeremy and I don't know baseball.
2: We suck.
0: I can give you what's on the list here.
1: Yeah.
0: So you guys didn't guess Roger Clemens.
2: Oh, wow.
1: I thought about that. I was thrown off by some of the pitchers that weren't on this list. I didn't know if he'd be that high.
0: He's eighth overall.
1: On wow.
0: 139.2.
1: War is weird like that.
0: You didn't guess Cal Ripken Jr., who's 35th. You guys didn't guess Roberto Clemente, who's 37th.
1: Mm.
0: You didn't guess Adrian Beltre, who's 40th.
1: That's a surprise to me, actually.
2: Played a long time, though.
1: Yeah, you know, true. Consistent. True. It is. People forget that WAR is a counting stat. Yeah. The longer you play, the more you're going to get.
0: You guys missed Wade Boggs.
1: Mm.
0: And you guys missed Kansas City Royal great George Brett.
1: Yes. I just saw him on one of the TVs in here the other day for some reason. I don't know if it was some rain delay programming or something, but yeah, that would have been a good one too. All right, that's Paul Sarah's.
0: Yeah, and by the way, Brendan won 9-5.
1: All right.
2: Wow.
1: 9-5.
2: I'll take my baseball card away.
1: Brendan Shabaff, go to work on Jeremy Otto, 97.1.
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5: All right, welcome back. 248-539-9797. Jeremy Otto solo now. Brendan Shabath has abandoned me to go golf at the company outing here today. Jeff Rieger is golfing in that as well. I think he's on the line to keep me company, so we'll get to you in a second here, Jeff. But this must be like what it feels like to you when Wojo leaves at 8, right? Just kind of abandoned, left alone. I'm only on for, what, an hour and 15 minutes? I think it's Mark Ryan taking over after me here at 1 o'clock as we lead towards Tiger baseball tonight. Another game against the A's. We'll see if Max Clark is in the lineup once again here tonight. Talking school bowl, talking about Max Clark. I do want to pivot at the top of the hour to talk about something specific that I think Max Clark brings that this team should utilize more overall. It's something they really haven't done for years. I mean, and I've got the stats to back it up as well. Also talking to Bob Nightingale at the bottom of the next hour. He wrote a recent article about everything he knows about the deadline. He was hearing yesterday that the Tigers had not really even engaged formally with teams, saying that they would for sure trade Tarik Skubal. Jay in White Lake has some thoughts on Tarik. Jay, what's up?
6: Hey, brother. How are you?
5: Great.
6: Hey, that last caller a while back, he did nail it. You guys got a great show.
5: Thank you.
6: I mean, it's fantastic. It's fantastic, man. I have a ball. Are you guys doing every Saturday morning now?
5: You know what? So we did last Saturday. We did this Saturday. Brendan actually has next Saturday off. So Luke Sloan is coming to do a show with me. And then I think Brendan's on Sunday. But yeah, just kind of filling in right now. Stoney has actually texted in. He's driving back from Philadelphia. I think I'm kind of filling his role at this point. But it's been a lot of fun. Brendan and I go way back. So we have good rapport.
6: Well, you can tell. The rapport is great. You know, it's fun.

0: They were talking, Doug Karch was talking with the crosstalk in the morning show the other day about who at 97.1 would look best in Max Clark's chains, his silver chains.
1: Mm-hmm.
0: And I thought, I would love to see Stoney in those. That would be absolutely hysterical.
1: Can we AI that? Anyway, can we AI engineer that maybe? Yeah.
0: Exactly. Anyway, I don't know, though, how some of these callers, I don't know how anybody can think that Scooble's going to end up in anything but a Dodgers jersey. They a lot of callers have talked about what they think other teams want, and they probably do. But at the end of the day, the Dodgers, what they want is what they're going to get, and they want a third championship. And they, if they decide they want Scooble, nobody else is going to get Scooble. They're literally going to tell the rest of Major League Baseball, no, you can't have him. We're going to take him. And they'll do whatever they have to do it. Even if they don't need his arm, they're doing it. They'll do it from a defensive standpoint to remove him from the chessboard so that teams like the Brewers can't have him. Because I think for the Dodgers, the idea of Scooble and Mizorowski together, that could probably make even the Dodgers a little nervous. I think you've got two warheads pointed at each other. And I think every time the Dodgers win, I just do. I think people underestimate the power that team has. And when they make a decision, they get what they want, period.
1: Well, and I agree. It's the perfect situation to be in. And if you're a Tigers fan, it's kind of envious, right? Because even back in, you know, the heyday of Tiger baseball, 2012, 2006, 2013, 14, whatever you want to say,
0: mm-hmm.
1: you know, they had great players. They acquired those players, but they didn't have the farm system like the Dodgers do. I mean, that was the one knock on Dave Dombrowski. He never really had a farm system, but he did find a way to move them around, right? I mean, he got his guys, whether it was a trade or whether it was an offseason acquisition.
0: Yeah, and he went after all the guys that were already on the field and were already proven. You know, I think that we're in a position right now where we've got to move him, if anything, just because so many people want him and the Dodgers are willing to do whatever they have to do to get him. And I think that we could really get a good haul from L.A. I don't think anybody else is even in contention when you really think about it. I think by Monday we'll know that Scooble's going to be in a Dodgers jersey. I can't see him anywhere else. Because they'll out anything to get Scooble.
1: Yeah, Jay, thanks for the call, and I agree. Look, if they don't want someone else to get him, and that's their prerogative, they're going to do it. But I agree as well. If you're the Milwaukee Brewers, you should be going all in, because I think this is really your chance to strike gold, because you're not signing him in the offseason. But it's your perfect opportunity here to strike while the iron is hot. You know, whether it's giving up your number one guy, one for one, I'd do it, but I don't think they would. But you've got guys to deal, and you've got plenty of controllable players the next few years where you don't have to worry about those guys moving on either. All right, we're going to Jeffrey on a cell in his car. He's got his golf clubs in the back. Are you ready for this mentally? Are you more ready for this mentally or for the possibility the Tigers don't trade Scooble on Monday when you come in at 6 o'clock?
2: Jeremy, how are you? I actually just called in to Paul.
1: Yes.
2: That was a great topic, the best wars.
1: Yes.
2: And I have to say, I respect you and Brendan. You guys do a great job. I'm listening. I agree with the last caller. It's been a great show. But you guys were despicable. Like George Brett, Roger Clemens. Nobody said Albert Pujols. Roberto Dick.
1: No, I agree. I agree, and I don't know. I think just these type of games, I just get in my own head, and I just blank out a little bit. So maybe I'd never be a great candidate for a game show. I don't know.
2: I got you. Or to go on a golf course with all your colleagues and probably poop the bed like I'm about to.
1: No, I wouldn't even... Here, I'll give you credit, because I wouldn't even put myself in that situation. I'm actually afraid of golf, and I'm not even kidding. I don't like when people watch me do things like golf, and it just boggles my mind. It's stupid, but at the same time, I don't like it.
2: No, see, we all have our own things. Like, I don't know why. You can call me anything you want. You can say I have a big nose. You can make fun of my voice. You can make fun of me. You can say my takes suck. You can say I suck. Like, nothing bothers me, but for some reason or another, when I hear the midday guys, you got the Gator and you got the Karsh, when they trash my golf game, it really triggers me. It really does. And

0: I don't know why I'm like this, but I am. So I want to kick Gator's ass. I don't know that I will. He's beat me every time we've played, and the last time we played, he shot like an 81 at the Rocket Mortgage Media Day. So I don't think I will, but I can't help myself. It's like everybody's got something, you know?
1: So do we have a response yet? So to paint the picture here, they're driving to the course right now. It's a beautiful course, right? Where are you guys at?
0: Oakhurst. It's a private course. Yeah, yes. Gorgeous course.
1: Yeah, so it's you, Jimmy Powers, everyone's boss here, Brendan Shabath, and correct. Gator. That's the foursome, is that right?
0: That's the foursome, yes.
1: Yes. And Jimmy Powers is kind of a shark, right? He does well out there.
0: He's very good.
1: Yes.
0: Yeah, he's very good. He's the typical dude that's like, hey, bro, I haven't golfed in 5 years. I got a messed up back. I got a messed up knee. I got a messed up shoulder. You want to bet $20? And then, of course, you bet $20, and he takes it from you. So that's Powers. But no, Gator's been very good. I made a video. I challenged Gator to a rematch.
1: Mm-hmm.
0: I haven't heard, so I assume he says no. He beat me last year by a decent margin. So we'll see what happens.
1: Is there any part of you that thinks you should stop betting your coworkers?
0: Definitely not. No, I'm going to win the bet with Rico. Scoobal's going to get dealt, right?
1: We'll see. We're up against it here, Jeff. But have a great day. Have a great golf game. And tell me what you shoot, okay? That's your favorite with Rojo, right? Your favorite line?
0: If you don't hear from me, it's bad. Trust me, if it's good, everybody will hear from me.
1: All right.
0: See you, buddy.
1: Peace. All right, we'll talk a little bit more Tigers next here on 97.1.
2: This summer's forecast, we're looking at clear, sunny skies with a 100% chance of carbless. 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
3: I wanted to talk to you about something and... Oh, wait. Hold on. I just got a text. Oh, there's another one. Wow. Busy, busy me. So, anyway...
4: Oh, wait, Mom. I just got a message. My friends keep commenting on my comment. Oh, there's another one. So many comments on my comment.
5: 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Playoffs!
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4: 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Wait. Mom, what?
5: 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What? Hold on.
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6: 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What?
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3: Jack Brennan Shabbat on his way to the golf course right now. He might have already pulled up. Maybe he's getting some lunch in him, trying to beat out Jeff Rieger here. In the next few minutes, I think they tee off just after one, which is right around when the leaders tee off at the Rocket Classic as well. If you want to chime in on that, feel free as well. Open lines 248-539-9797. I do want to talk about this specifically, though. And it's really piqued my interest after, the Tigers fired Joey Cora. And even more so when Max Clark got brought up yesterday. We heard it the day before. They had the off day Thursday. All the reports were out. They didn't confirm until yesterday that, yes, in fact, Max Clark is making his Major League debut. He goes 3-for-4 yesterday, a pair of doubles, makes a nice catch in the outfield. Looked like a big league ball player. And that was my first benchmark, right? Because we heard all throughout from A.J. Hinch and Scott Harris, they were asked constantly, especially early on in the season, spring training, and right around the halfway point, like, look, this guy's tearing the cover off the ball in AAA. Why is he not here given the team is struggling? And the answer was, look, he's just not ready. And they become more frank and frank, I think, the more they were asked that question. And then it's like, oh, boom, the trade deadline's about to happen. They bring Max Clark up. And the first question is, okay, is this a response in the fact that we're pushing all our chips in, or more a response that we're going to try to win around the margins and trade Schuble, trade guys like Mize and Torres and Finnegan and Jansen? Or is it a combination of the both? Or is it the fourth choice, which I guess I'm more convinced of now, and let's, put the stop sign up here. It's one game. Baseball is all about sample size. Any sport is about sample size, but especially Major League Baseball. Teams will figure you out, whether you are Miguel Cabrera, Albert Pujols, everyone has weaknesses, whether it's, pitching inside, pitching high, pitching low, throwing you the breaking stuff. Everyone has something that they can figure out in today's analytic world, how to downsize your stats. And will Max Clark face that at some point this season if he's up for a long amount of time? History says yes, but it's the good ones that can adjust to that and keep on going, which we hope as the number one prospect in your system coming up behind Kevin McGonigal, after he made the big leagues and stayed in the big leagues, it was clear that Clark was now their number one. Is he able to be that next guy? And after one game, boy, does he look like a big leaguer. Even the way he spoke, I watched it this morning. I watched every at-bat he had live yesterday with the exception of his last because it was midnight, needed to wake up early here today, had a long week, whatever it is. But I was impressed. His plate discipline, that's something we talked about earlier in the show, and Brennan was still here as well. That might be his only knock at this point. I think his power still has a little bit of time to develop, but this knock will come with more power, you'd think. The only knock on him, according to Keith Law of The Athletic, one of the top prospect writers in the country, people says, hey, maybe he just needs to swing more. Well, I'll tell you what, if that's Max Clark's only knock, and he can swing a little bit more, hit for a little bit more power, I think he's going to be a pretty darn good player combined with his speed and his glove and everything he has to offer. And now you talk about the staples in baseball. Your catcher, you've got one of the best catchers in baseball right now in Dylan Dangler. Really took a huge step forward this year. Could have started, probably should have started the All-Star game if it wasn't up for the fans. You've got a shortstop for the future and or a third baseman, whatever it might be, but call him a shortstop for the sake of an argument here. One of your key positions on the baseball field. You now hopefully have a center fielder who's going to be here for a long time. Or, you know, if they decide to set

him back down and take him off the 40-man roster because of the lockout, whatever it might be. He'll be back up at some point. We know that, and he'll be contributing to this team as long as his numbers continue to pay out. And you've got multiple ace candidates. To me, right now, if I were to pick just based off everything, health, what he's shown over the long haul, it would be Troy Melton next year. But you got a guy like Jackson Jobe who's also coming off an injury as well. And is he to the point where he's injury prone, sort of like Mize? Yeah, hopefully he figures it out here and he stays healthy, but he's coming off a major surgery, Tommy John surgery. But guys have shown in the past that, look, you can come back from Tommy John and in some cases be stronger, or be at least to the same level you were before that. But the point is, those are four key positions. Ace, you got multiple guys. Shortstop and or third base, you got a guy in McGonigal with a bat and a glove. I think his glove has actually played better than people have given him credit for. Had a center fielder in Max Clark. Maybe you get some more outfielders in the trade market this offseason, and you've got a good catcher. That's a pretty darn good core. And that's an argument why this team doesn't need to dwell in, oh, are we rebuilding? I mean, they're nowhere close to rebuilding at this point. They're retooling at best at this point. And that's why you can even make the argument by trading both Mize and Scooble. This team may still be able to sneak in the playoffs if all the dominoes align here. Now, would they need a couple more bullpen arms? Absolutely, yes. Will they trade Finnegan and Jansen at the deadline? Maybe. And although those guys haven't been world beaters, Finnegan's probably been your most consistent arm in the pen, whatever that means in a bad pen. But even a guy like Jansen, he's kind of shown on and off. You know, he can get outs, even though it's kind of a roller coaster type experience. But even if you take those guys off your roster, I think that hurts your chances if you are still trying to win on the margins and make the playoffs, because your bullpen needs arms. And yes, you're not pitching Jansen, hopefully, in a safe situation if you make a little bit of a nice trade at the deadline. You're not getting Mason Miller, unless somehow Mason Miller goes for Tarek Skubal. I don't really see that happening, though. I think the Padres could even sell at the deadline at this point. But the point is, look, you've got a good core. Now, how do you build from here? Here's my argument to the Tigers organization, or my pitch, I should say. You look at the stats this year, they're 30th in baseball in steals with 33. Now you can say, okay, who are their candidates? McGonigal is one. He's a pretty good base stealer in the minor leagues, caught more than Max Clark. Clark is a perfect candidate. I mean, Keith Law said it to me on the phone yesterday. I wanted to cut and air it with you here. Just didn't have time before the show. But he said, look, if the organization allows him to, and that's a big if these days with analytics and how teams just make all their decisions, certainly how calculated the Tigers are. He said, if the organization allows Max Clark, I could see him easily as a 30 to 40 steal guy. That was the one piece in my research here that I didn't get to look up. Who in the heck is the last time the Tigers had a guy that had 30 steals? Are we talking Austin Jackson, Curtis Granderson? It might be that far back. I wouldn't be surprised if that's the case. 30th in steals this year with 33. Dead last year in 2025. They were 26th in 2024. 2023, they were 26th. 2022, 28th overall in baseball. 2021 was an oddball year. They had a little bit more speed on that team. 7th. 2020, 24th. 2019, 21st. So my point is, you know you're going to build around the Clarks, the McGonigals of the world. Guess what those two guys have? They've got really good speed. Guess what could help this ball club form an identity along with your pitching? Speed and power, which is something that both of those guys have. And I think Clark's power is going to develop even more in the major leagues as he starts to weave through what he has here. I think this team needs to take advantage of that. I would love to let them ride Max Clark and see if he can get 30 next year, 40, 3 or 4 years down the line if everything works out. McGonigal, another guy who can easily get you 20. And you know what? The ideal world for me for this team, go get some power bats next year. Depending on what the chips you get back, I would love and love with a capital L for at least one of your Scooble return pieces to be a bat you can plug in tomorrow. Will that be the case? And there's a couple situations. I think they're going to be careful because they're going to realize, look, we just traded the best pitcher in baseball, especially if you're still trying to win this year. Maybe we should ride these guys out kind of like we did Clark. But the hope is they're on the roster next year, or at minimum 2 years from now, because that's the point.

0: you're in a win now window starting next year, at least you should be, with some moves that should be easy to make. Now, the issue is Framber Valdez's contract is going to $42 million. I saw somebody text in earlier, oh, it'd be great if you could trade him. Yeah, it'd be great, but nobody's going to want him, unfortunately. What has happened to Framber Valdez? I don't know. But it puts you in a little bit of a sticky situation with money, but you're also shedding some money this offseason. Javi Baez, that's a contract that's on the books one more year. But in 2 years, you should be able to either acquire two frontline bats from a money perspective and or hope that one of these prospects, if not two, if not three, depending on how many guys you deal, become that next piece. I want the identity of this team to be power, and it doesn't have to be, you know, A-Rod power. It doesn't have to be Miguel Cabrera power in his prime. But guys up and down this lineup, you're comfortable saying four or five guys in this Tigers lineup can hit 20 home runs next year. That's not too much to ask. Number two, I want it to be speedy. And I want you to use your speed, not just first to third speed, taking the extra bag, which they do well. But I want you to take some chances. I want you to take that extra bag on the heels of guys that maybe will have some of the best speed in the major leagues, and third is going to be pitching. That's already in place. Mize, Melton, Jobe, just to name three guys. Montero, he's going to hit free agency a little bit quicker than some of these other guys just because he's been in the system so long. That's a pretty darn good core. What do you think? Should the Tigers utilize their speed more in the sense of stealing bases? We'll get to that. Some Scooble next. Bob Nightingale coming up at the top of the hour, or the bottom of the hour, I should say. We'll talk to him about all rumors around Major League Baseball. 248-539-9797. This is 97.1.
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0: back to the best sports talk in all of Michigan, found in just one place, 1360 The Ticket.
1: Alrighty, thanks for spending your morning and afternoon with us. Jeremy Otto with you. Brendan Shabath on the golf course, maybe on the range, getting some food in him, trying to compete against Jeffrey Rieger, our boss, Jimmy Powers, and Gator as well. Now, Paul, do you have a dark horse in that four? Because it seems like either Jimmy and or Gator is kind of the lead run.
2: I mean, I think Brendan's supposed to be pretty good at golf, so maybe Brendan's a dark horse.
1: Yeah.
2: The one I'm least betting on and hope for is Mr. Jeff Rieger, unfortunately. I'm rooting for him to win a bet finally, but I don't see it.
1: You know, there was a discussion earlier, who has higher war and updates, guys, between Brendan or I. Do you want to answer that now since Brendan's probably not listening? Or
2: I still got to plead the fifth on that.
1: All right, fine.
2: I do think, though, that it should be, instead of wins above replacement, it should be written above recording. Whoever does the live reads the best, because that's harder to do than just a recording of an update.
1: How many stories you can jam into a minute 30? That's one of my calling cards. I try to jam as many stories.
2: I wouldn't even know how an update battle would work. Would you have to like surprise each other with your own scoops and your updates to like one up each other?
1: Oh, you know, that's a good point. Like if one guy, so if I have the lead and then he follows up with the secondary story, if he thinks that I'm not leading with something, but I actually did, and then he was going to, that's a good idea. Like you can't have the story that's already been said. I think this actually has some legs.
2: Well, no, you'd also have to top each other with something. So you'd be like, hey, Mize got traded, and he'd have to come in like, I found out Scoobles getting traded. This is the deal. And you're like, oh, what can I do? Larkin's got traded. You know.
1: All right, let's check some text here, then go to the Lions. Max Clark isn't getting traded, nor are Rainer or Anderson at any other prospects. Not sure why anybody would suggest that, Dan and Houghton Lake. I agree. Here's the thing. And those guys particularly, I definitely agree with you. But you have a log jam at shortstop. You got a log jam at catcher. I think you can afford to trade even a top 25, top 30 guy if you think about, you know, dealing elsewhere, bringing some prospects back in the system, but you're still trying to, you know, be competitive with Clark. Maybe you call Anderson up and go from there to go get a bullpen piece. Now, as we know, bullpen pieces are one of the toughest things in Major League Baseball to acquire at the deadline. Everybody wants them. Everybody thinks they need one. Everyone thinks their bullpen isn't good enough. That's just the reality as well. I like the Tigers had the potential to be strong up the middle with Dingler and Valencia, McGonigal, Lee, Keith, Clark, and possibly Anderson. Need to address right field and first base. Thanks, Chris from Grosse Pointe. I agree. And that's why, you know, a guy like Torkelson, I don't know how much value he holds, and he only made $4 million in arbitration last year. What will he make next year? He'll have very similar numbers, so maybe a similar contract, but I'd view him as an expendable piece right now. The question on his value, I don't think he brings back a whole lot. Probably not a top 30 prospect unless a team really wants a power bat and, you know, can sacrifice the strikeouts. He's gotten better at first base, but not many good teams need a first baseman, because that's something that you focus on as an area of need, and it usually brings your power as well. Part of the reason these guys have success when they come up is there's not a lot of scouting reports on them yet. Yes, that's true. But at the same time, there's a lot of the same metrics, data in AAA. They started with the ABS before Major League Baseball did. They've tested a lot of different things. The pitch clock, I think, was first tested in AAA and some other levels. They had ABS before Major League Baseball did, and even before they started to work it into spring training games as well. So their data actually in AAA is pretty high at this point. You've got, you know, most of the same metrics as you do in AAA. Now, is it true that, you know, when guys come up, sometimes they have a flurry? It was Valencia bombing the ball because he had never been seen in a major league uniform, maybe, but he also bombed the ball all throughout the minor leagues. And yes, it's different. I beg to offer it after AA. If you hit in AA, you can probably hit anywhere, because that's some of the top pitching prospects in the game at that point. 248-539-9797 if you want to chime in with us. At the bottom of the hour, after our break here, we will talk with Bob Nightingale at USA Today, get his perspective. Just saw on Twitter a couple hours ago that he said he's hearing that the Tigers have still not seriously engaged in any offers and or saying that Tarik Skubal's available. So we'll clarify. It's obviously been a couple hours, and that's how quickly things can change, especially as we get to the nitty-gritty of the last 48 hours of the trade deadline. Well, he's still hearing that, or

0: Maybe he'll have an update for us as well. And the other question is, which I painted just before we left you here as well, is McGonigal's got speed. Max Clark has even better speed. Some of the pundits think he can easily score or steal 30 to 40 bases in a season if they let the reins go. And that's a big if in Major League Baseball. But I also want to read you this AJ Hinch quote. And I think it's very interesting. This was after Joey Cora got fired as their third base coach for a difference of baseball minds, kind of paraphrasing what Hinch said. But listen to this quote. I think the style of play is ingrained in what we do. It's part of our DNA in this ballpark. The question was, hey, are you going to try to score around third base as much? Are you going to go from first to third as much as you did even with parting ways with Cora? He goes on, it's a huge competitive advantage to maintain that aggressiveness and that willingness to be barely safe or barely out. I know sometimes that aggressiveness can exceed comfort level and you can run into some outs and you can make some more outs on the bases, but good teams make outs on the bases. Once again, but good teams make outs on the bases. Yeah, analytically, are you sacrificing a little bit from letting Max Clark go from first to second? Sure. But that's no different from sending a guy from first to third. So my argument is, let him loose. Bring his full talent here to the big league level. He showed in the minor leagues, he was only caught, I believe, 9 times. Let's see. 74 steals in his career. Yeah, only caught only 9 times. And I think that's larger than small sample size at multiple different levels. You can't pinpoint all, you know, the catching wasn't good at single A or double A or triple A. That's at every level. He's been consistent stealing bases. I just think they need to lead into that a little bit more. They've never really been a top stealing team since they've been in this funk. And part of that is talent, with the exception of 2021. But even they've had some good base running guys. Sometimes it's the smarts of when to take off and how you're reading the pitcher as well. All right, let's get to some calls. 248-539-9797. Caleb is on a cell. What's going on, Caleb?
1: Hey, what's up, guys? I think he'll be traded to the Dodgers, but I got a different reason. You got to put your tinfoil hat on for it. I wonder if the CBA, you know, the owners want a salary cap, and the CBA, you know, everybody points to the Dodgers just buying everybody. So if Skubal goes to Atlanta, should, you know, Atlanta or Milwaukee or Tampa, you know, that's in a small market team wins the World Series, then they lose their leverage in the negotiations. So I think that there's a, you know, an unspoken kind of thing where everybody kind of wants them to go to the Dodgers, and that's what's going to ultimately happen, because then that gives the owners the leverage in the, you know, the negotiations. And then as far as Mize goes, I'm going to just call my shot. He's going to Atlanta. But I just wonder if the CBA plays any role in, you know, that they want Skubal to get to the Dodgers so that they can have leverage in these negotiations. But that's what I got. Thank you.
0: Yeah, thanks, Caleb. Thanks for the call. I think it's an interesting call on Mize to Atlanta. And the interesting thing is we haven't heard hardly any reporting on Casey. There's been a little bit, and some people think, yeah, they could get a top prospect in return for him. And I think that might be, you know, how things go with Tarik Skubal. I guess to Brendan's point, maybe that is why you need to deal a Skubal first to see what the market could be for Casey Mize going forward.
2: So Lynn Henning real quick just tweeted out about a half hour ago, Tigers as anticipated and as John Morosi just reported a bit ago, are assessing where they are with various clubs' prospect crops. That's due diligence. They won't leave good offers on the table, and there will be quality trade bids. If that were to become the outcome, walking away from roster-enhancing deals, a front office would have much to answer for, but it won't come to that. Too many teams are willing to pay the proper freight.
0: That's interesting, and I think that's the point of, look, a lot of this is just negotiation tactics. They're trying to get the most, and the longer they wait, they think they can get more from teams. Dave's on a cell. What's up, Dave?
3: Hey, Jeremy. Thanks for taking my call. I want to give you a my initial call was about Valdez, but you answered that for me, because $42 million, nobody's going to pick him up.
0: Yeah, that's tough.
3: We could dump him, but I want to talk about my dream scenario. I know you say retool, and it is a retool, but it's also going to be a rebuild. But it's going to be a quick rebuild, and it's going to be with prospects who are just

0: about ready to play. I'm not looking for guys that are like 2 or 3 years out. And my dream scenario is Scooble goes to the Dodgers, and we get a combination of Mike Sirota, who's a second-rate prospect. He's a power-hitting right-handed bat, plays outfield, 20-20 guy, steals speed, like you're talking about, another guy who can speed, has speed, but also has power. The other guy I'm interested in is there's a first baseman. He plays first base, outfield. He's got position flexibility. He's also over 20 home run guy a year. His name's James Tibbs. Mm-hmm. And then the other two guys from the Dodgers that I'm interested in, and because we're going to be losing two pitchers, these guys are on the cusp of being ready for the major leagues next year, even this year. One guy's a right-hander, River Ryan. The other guy's a left-hander, Jackson Ferris. So there you've solved a couple issues with the right-handed power bat. Now, I would also like to flip Mize to Milwaukee. And there's a guy in Milwaukee. I might trade Mize straight up for this guy. His name's Andrew Fisher. He's a power-hitting third baseman. He's hit 30 homers this year, I believe, in the minors, and hit 20 last year. First guy in the Brewers system since 2001 to hit 30 homers. He would fill a huge hole. He'd give you another power-hitting right-handed bat and plays third. I don't see McGonagall as the long-term third baseman. I see him probably, truthfully, once Bryce Rainer gets up, because he's been raking, I see him as the shortstop of the future, McGonagall at second.
1: Mm-hmm.
0: And then as far as Max Clark goes, I think a reasonable expectation for Max Clark is a 15-homer, 20-homer guy, 70 to 80 RBIs, hit 280. I picture him as like a poor man's Lenny Dykstra. I don't think he's going to hit 330, but he's got speed, he's a catalyst, and he'll have a little more power. And right then, and then what I would do, if you can get all these players, I would move Torque, Carpenter, and probably Parker Meadows. Not sure what you're going to get for him, but I would focus on those guys for bullpen arms. And another guy I might throw in there, even though I like him, but he doesn't have a position, is Colt Keith. Because basically, he's a DH.
1: Yep.
0: And you might be able to get something for him. So right then, if you take a look at that lineup for next year, it's almost like a triple-A all-star team, right? A young team with balance, power, speed. And plus, you're going to still have pitching between Montero, Melton, Jobe. Then you add on River Ryan and Jackson Ferris. You've got a solid five-man rotation. You got Reese Olson coming back as well for some depth, but I'm not counting on him too much because of his arm issues. But that's what I would like to see. It would take some courage. It would take some guts. But you'd have a very good young team that I think could compete immediately because of the pitching staff.
1: Yeah, Dave, we're up against it. I appreciate the call. Thanks for holding so long on the line for us while I'm kind of pivoting your point. I like your ideas. I don't mind trading a guy like Torque and Colt Keith at this point because you've got so much depth organizationally. Here's the problem you're going to run into. That's a lot of moves. I mean, just Scooble alone has got the wheels turning and multiple teams in. That's going to be a complicated deal in itself. Mize, you hope to get the most out of that as well. Torres, you're going to try to get the most out of what you have and think about the bullpen pieces in there. I'm not sure they have enough time in between now and the trade deadline, but it's possible, especially if they really want to, think about next year and focus in on the World Series, if that's a realistic goal for them. All right, we'll talk to you, Bob Nightingale. Hear the latest he's hearing on the trade deadline of USA Today next here on 97.1.
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0: Seattle 97.1. Thanks for tuning in. Big day for the Rocket Classic, day three of that in the last year. Day four tomorrow as they wrap it all up. Wyndham Clark, not a guy in the field there. Also a big day for the trade deadline. And if you've called in, our lines are kind of lighting up the last couple hours as well. Hold on with us for the next segment. We'll certainly knock out those calls. But want to get to Bob Nightingale now, USA Today baseball writer. Bob, thanks for joining us today on what is a very busy weekend, I'm sure, for you as always.
1: Yeah, thank you. My pleasure.
0: Well, let's start at the top. We saw a tweet from you earlier. I unfortunately didn't get the chance to read your full article before I headed on the air. But it sounds like, from what you're hearing, the Tigers have not outright told teams yet that they're for sure dealing Skubal. Is that accurate?
1: Just haven't seriously engaged. I mean, everybody in the world expects them to move them, but you just haven't, you know, asked for offers yet or anything like that. They expect it to happen by tomorrow. At the latest, you know, and the deadline's at 6 o'clock, you know, Eastern time on Monday. So it'll happen, but they just haven't engaged yet for whatever reason.
0: Mm-hmm. Do you think most of that is just tactical, thinking the longer they wait, the more desperate teams can get, or what would you say?
1: Well, I think they figure that every team that wants them, you're only talking about a handful of teams that can afford taking on the salary plus give away the prospects, that they're probably already thinking, you know, what it's going to take anyway. So I think they figured that, you know, it's not going to hurt. He's not, you know, he can't pitch again before Monday, Tuesday anyway. So I think they just want to see things through and take their time. Plus they got, you know, Casey Mize too. It's almost like, okay, you know, how are we going to orchestrate this? Where will we deal with both those guys?
0: Mm-hmm. Would you view as Skubal having to go before Mize or not necessarily in terms of when the trades go down?
1: No, not necessarily at all. Just because I said that so few teams are really involved in the Skubal sweepstakes, where Mize, you know, anybody can afford that. You know, won't take as many prospects, you know, obviously. So, no, it doesn't have to be, you know, one first and then the next.
0: Mm-hmm. Talking with Bob Nightingale of USA Today, as he approaches the deadline here on Monday with all of us as well. I guess your gut or what you're hearing, is it a fire sale here in Detroit, or will they still try to win around the margins?
1: I think they'll try to win. You know, remember a couple of years ago, they won when they traded away Jack Flaherty. Cleveland won last year when they traded away Shane Bieber. So it can certainly happen. That's why the Dodgers make sense. They got a, you know, young starter named Emmett Sheehan. They can slide him in the rotation and get some prospects back. But I think whatever deal they make, they want to make sure they can at least get a major league starter to throw in that rotation and write it out for the rest of the year without just waving the white flag.
0: So more than likely, they'll try to narrow in on a couple.

0: guys rather than trying to go with a bunch of prospects?
1: Yeah, exactly. Yeah, they still want to win. I mean, particularly, next year. So it's not like it's a whole rebuild or anything like that. It's just been a very disappointing season, obviously, especially when we have a record-setting payroll. It's like Seattle. I mean, everybody thought that Detroit and Seattle would be winding up in the AL, CS and, fighting for the World Series. And, both teams have been bitter disappointments.
0: How much did you think it means that Mize got scratched yesterday? Obviously, it's because of the deadline and his groin issues that have been kind of ongoing. But is it more than likely he's traded because of that, or is that just surely precaution on their part?
1: No, I think just precaution, make sure he doesn't get hurt again, that they can trade him. That the worst thing that can happen to them is that he's on that mound, he hurts his groin, then they don't have him and they can't trade him either. So I think it was wise on our part, just because you want to make sure he's perfectly healthy at a time of a trade.
0: What would somebody like him yield at this point?
1: Maybe a team's, like an 8th or 9th or 10th best prospect, and maybe somewhere in the 20s after that. So, like two guys, that sort of thing. I mean, obviously, very good pitcher when he's healthy, but just, you don't know about the health part. So that's a big risk. I don't think you're not going to get anybody's top five prospect. I don't see that.
0: Talking with Bob Nightingale of USA Today as we prepare for the trade deadline here. Tigers still in the mix, obviously, and trying to get serious with trading Tarek Skubal at this point. Do you think Mize would resign here in Detroit? Is that going to weigh on Scott Harris at all, whether they want to bring him back?
1: Oh, I think he would. I mean, he seems very happy there, and why not? So, I mean, the Tigers are still going to need pitching for next year. They really need to get the bullpen. I mean, obviously, they made miscalculations there. That bullpen's been so bad. And, when they blew that 7-0 lead their day with Skubal on the mound, that was a kind of macrocosm of their season. So, but no, I think he would sign back there. I mean, he seems very happy there, and guys love having him around.
0: Mm-hmm. So do you envision them keeping both Jansen and Finnegan in this case if they are trying to kind of win around the margins?
1: Not necessarily. I think Finnegan's easier to trade away if people want him. All kinds of people looking for relievers. Jansen struggled a lot, so we'll see. I think both would. I think they'd trade both of them, but they'd love to get some relief back. Pitchers back somewhere just because they've been such a big disappointment.
0: Mm-hmm. And Max Clark obviously making his big league debut, kind of splashy yesterday, a couple doubles, showed some speed in the outfield. Does bringing him up now, because they've kind of said all season long, hey, he's just not ready yet. Is it just a more of, him putting together that long, consistent season at AAA? And is the timing irrelevant, or is the timing relevant in sense of, what they are trying to do right now?
1: Well, it's too bad for him because now he'll be, ineligible to win if he stays up all year, ineligible to win Rookie of the Year, next year. And so, obviously, not going to win it this year no matter what he does because it's so late. But, no, maybe it's just a, hey, tired of watching the same offense. Let's get some spark plug in here. And it's almost a sign that, when they do trade these guys, that they do want some major league-ready players back so they just don't punt on the season. That, who knows? Maybe he sparks that team and they can still make some kind of run and still get into the playoffs without Skubal.
0: What's a reasonable expectation for how Clark's career pans out?
1: Yeah, tough to know. I mean, they obviously very highly regarded. It's like McGonagall, highly regarded, but you just don't know on some of these guys. But, certainly scouts love him, everything else, drafted high. So there's no reason why he can't be, an all-star caliber player at some juncture.
0: I look at the teams in the wild card specifically here that because all the talk is, oh, look, they've got so many teams to jump in the wild card. Is that even a discussion? Maybe it's more the division they need to chase. But you look at Rangers, Orioles, Mariners, Blue Jays, and Blue Jays are the only one below them at this point. How many of those teams you think will buy and or sell?
1: Well, I don't think I think the Blue Jays will sell, although they're only 4.5 out. Texas won't do much. They don't have that much money. Orioles are kind of tweeners too. They might

0: them buying and selling at the same time. So, you know, nobody really scares you. I mean, no one's going to go on some big run. I mean, here just a couple of weeks ago, the Padres were like the 11th team in the National League. They have a good couple of weeks, you know, and now they're the, you know, one game out of a wild card spot. So, yeah, I don't think the amount of teams matters just because there's so much time left that, you know, if the Tigers went on a nice little roll, say won, you know, 8 out of 10, something like that, then you're right back in a wild card race.
1: Last one for you, and I think it's just a local narrative maybe that's popped up, but some believe, hey, you know, maybe the Tigers can trade Skubal to the Padres and somehow get Mason Miller. Is that crazy?
0: Just the Padres can't, you know, take on that kind of money, and they wouldn't do it for, I mean, as good as Skubal is, they would not do it for Mason Miller. I mean, just he's got 4 more years of control. It would take a lot more than it would probably take Skubal, Mize, and something else for Mason Miller, just because you got him for cheap and everything else. I don't think they're trading Miller, by the way. I mean, people have asked, but I think they said, you know what, we're still going to try to win this thing. You know, get back to us in the off season. But no, I mean, I haven't heard that one before. But it would have to take a ton to get to pry away Mason Miller, particularly, you know, in talking about rentals in Skubal and Mize.
1: All right, Bob, we'll really appreciate your time, taking some time out of your busy schedule, and enjoy maybe a day or two off after the deadline. I'm sure that'll be nice to kick back a little bit, right?
0: Yeah, definitely. Yeah. It's like the only sport, you know, like we've been talking about the trade deadline since opening day.
1: Yes.
0: So it's finally here. It's like it doesn't happen in other sports like this. It's
1: no,
0: like,
1: that's true.
0: It's all basic, and nothing's really happened. So yeah. Everything's going to happen at once on Monday.
1: Yeah, no doubt. That's Bob Nightingale at USA Today. Back with a little wrap-up to our show, kind of put a bow on it. And Mark Ryan is next after this on 97.1.
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3: 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Well, what's not cute is that half of all litters are accidents. And when a kitten has a litter of oopsies and a puppy has a litter of uh-ohs, pretty soon you have thousands and thousands of OMGs. 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
2: All right, Jeremy Otto with you for one last segment. Big thanks to Bob Nightingale there. Insightful conversation. Kind of clearing up maybe some things that we've heard. And look, you know, no insider knows everything. No insider is 100% right. So especially at this point, you do wonder, you know, what these sources are saying to these people as well. There's some posturing that goes on as well. You know, GMs, maybe even players, they're planting little seeds to these guys. And, you know, there's a reason why the reports are unattributed sometimes. It's because they don't want to be put on the record for whatever reason. And some of that posturing in the media, possibly. I think Scott Boras does that a lot. Is he posturing with school? Well, I don't know. I think somebody on the station had a topic about that last week. Got some good texts here. 248-539-9797. Says the Shabbath golfing thing is exactly why you need to teach your kids to be good golfers. There are advantages in life to the right people. Say Powers wants to golf with you. Well, I guess, right? If you're trying to get into radio and you golf with Jimmy Powers. Fellas, I would trade Scooble to the Dodgers, and I'm getting Emmett Sheehan, starting pitcher Mike Sirota, Morales, River Ryan, one of their top outfield prospects. That's from Marlin and Walled Lake. A couple people chiming in saying Rhysay Davis is the last to steal 30. Alec, I would guess that's probably right. I wasn't able to fact check it. A couple people say that. Doesn't surprise me. Kind of forgot it about him. Somebody in the 586 asked, actually Joe and Warren, can Valencia really catch? Is he good or is he all bat? Well, from what I was hearing entering the season, I think the Tigers organization maybe thought he was all bat for a while, but he's actually really improved. I mean, you've heard it from AJ Hinch. You've heard other people talk about it as well. I think there's a reason they let go of Jake Rogers, because the reason you hang on to Jake Rogers, even though he struggled so long, is because of, you know, his ability to catch, you know, primary catcher for Scooble back in the day as well. In the future, I hope we build a roster that isn't platoon players and matchup at bats. If AJ was managing Monday, third base coach Tuesday, hitting coach Wednesday, first base coach Thursday, he wouldn't be a good manager. Get players and let them play. And in Rochester, I don't disagree. And that was kind of part of my point earlier. There's a reason your bats are streaky. Some major league bats are always going to be streaky, whether they're regulars or not. And that doesn't make them a bad regular. It doesn't make them a bad platoon player. And there's a reason why they're platoon players. Kind of like, you know, I cover mid-major basketball. I've done it for 8 years. There's a reason why a lot of those players play mid-major basketball, because they're not big enough. They can't shoot as well. They're just inconsistent. That's why platoon players are platoon players. In some sense, it's other reasons why is because they can play multiple positions, and that's really valuable. And the Tigers have had plenty over the years. Don Kelly, Danny Worth, Matt Vierling can be thrown in that category. And people always get frustrated with them, right? Because they think the manager is overusing them. They were all on Leland. Why do you play Don Kelly so much? Why do you play Danny Worth so much? And it's because they're valuable and because they're plugging in a hole. And in the end, if a fan was in charge of a team, they would fire guys left and right, you know, just based off one performance, right? It's everyone wants to be better. That's the same reason why everyone thinks their bullpen isn't good enough if they try to win a World Series. That's why it's the most, you know, fought after position. Your one guy compared to your 26th man on the roster isn't going to be as good. That's just the reality. The reason why the Tigers do not steal so much is because if they just stay at first base with the threat of stealing, they open up the hole between first and second, helping the hitter to get more bases, and that it works that way regardless of it, a right-hand or left-handed pitcher. Well, that's kind of interesting. Interesting to see if they agreed with that or if they've gone on record with that as well. Last one, your station is causing problems, enabling Harris not trustworthy in all caps to break up the core Avila built. We scored 34 runs in three games and three bozos screwed up. Sure victories, get two relievers from 5 to 6 teams out of it. Add to Job Montero and we'll be just fine. Don't trade Mize or Scooble, Mike and Ferndale. Well, I guess to the point about enabling Harris, I think plenty of people on the station criticize Scott Harris, whether it's right or not. It's kind of the reality. I don't know. I think we're at the point where you need to trade some of these pieces and reset. You can still try to make the playoffs and you can still try to win. I think that'll be value for some of these young guys going forward to just have that playoff experience.

0: Mark Ryan coming into studio. He's next with you here. Mark, I've got a text right for you here. It addresses you. It says, "Hey, Mark, we're super exhausted of hearing about the Tigers deadline and Scooble. Start out the show with a little Pistons or Lions, please." I'm going to guess you're not going to do that, but do you want to spoil it? I don't know.
1: I always love when people try to dictate what we're supposed to do on the show, but I will. I do promise the people.
0: Yeah.
1: We have plenty on the show that is not Scooble, deadline, the sky is falling. I don't know, man. It's just sky is falling. Radio is not my style. You know, it's just not me. And we've got plenty of stuff outside of that. But I will tell you, you sound good.
0: Thank you. I appreciate it. And look, to his point, I don't know. I mean, we did a lot more than just Scooble today. And it's what it is, right? Even discussing Max Clark, it comes back to Scooble because you wonder why. Hey, why did they call him up when they said he hasn't been ready? But I think he's ready after what he showed yesterday. One game, but he's comfortable. I can tell you that.
1: It's the second most popular team in the city.
0: Yeah.
1: And it's a franchise-altering decision that is going to reach its culmination sometime in the next day or three.
0: And I'm happy about that. I am thrilled that we won't have to talk about it anymore, whatever direction it goes.
1: The number of conversations that people are tired of that we need to punt on is voluminous.
0: Well, and we're hearing, you know, the Red Wings might not have a GM until September. Jalen Duren might not be settled until the fall. It's like, oh my goodness, really? It's just the next one. I don't think it'll be as big as this, but it's just the next, you know, what we don't want to hear over and over again. All right, quickly, what do you got coming up?
1: All right, new information leads to a new verdict on what the Tigers should do at the deadline. We'll drop the gavel. Is it that they can't or that they won't? I'll explain. We'll declare your NFL division winners with 100% accuracy in my own mind. It's not just the Tigers MVP we'll crown, but the opposite. And we have a double your pleasure in Detroit's favorite athlete bracket.
0: All right, real quick, who you got? They're golfing right now. Shabath, Gator, Powers, Rieger.
1: Powers 1, Gator 2. That's all that matters.
0: There you go. Mark Ryan next, 97.1.
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3: Oh, yes. Ready for some fun over the next four. Great to be here with you. You're locked and loaded to the most interactive sports show in Detroit. Here is what's coming up. We've got Double Your Pleasure in Detroit's favorite athlete bracket. It's not just the Tigers MVP will crown, but the opposite. We'll declare your NFL division winners, and these opinions should be adopted by you immediately. Is it that they can't or that they won't? I'll give you the five W's on that one. Plus, we open with new information leading to a new verdict on what the Tigers should do at the deadline. And we drop the gavel. What should they do? 248-539-9797 is where you guys can get to us on the show. So let's open here, because for months I've said the following. The cut line, my cut line for the Tigers would be three games back in the loss column after games played on July 31st. 3 days to go until, you know, it gives you 3 days to do what you need to do. 3 days to figure things out without procrastinating until the last minute. And I said for months, if they're at three games, they can buy. If not, they need to sell. Well, what I didn't expect to happen is for the entirety of the major of the American League, not named Boston, to go in the tank. I didn't expect the Tigers to be able to be within three games, six games back in the loss column. And it was just a couple of short weeks ago where I filled in on Valenti and Rico, and I made the case as to why Scott Harris may not deal Skubal. Because if the offers coming in were what was proposed, there wasn't much more value than that, than the compensatory pick. And compensatory pick has a sound of being low value. You get a first round pick. I mean, you get a pick at the end of the first round. So, and that has produced some really, really good players. Unbelievably, with the 13-1 win last night and Max Clark flexing 3-for-4, couldn't ask for anything more. And a 13-1 win, combined with Cleveland's slump, they did it. They're three games back in the loss column. As if this couldn't be any more stressful for you, the fan, for Scott Harris, the president, the Pobo, which is not to say he's a poor boy, he's anything but the president of baseball operations, this is a very, very challenging decision, as some would see it. To me, it's a challenging decision. To some, it's an open and shut case, right? The people that want the Tigers to stay the course are being vilified. You're an idiot. You're a moron. The people that insist that the Tigers sell off everybody is a very, very vocal group right now. I have changed slightly on this, because I believe that smart people change when they have more information. So I want to give you right now my final verdict on the Tigers at the deadline. Here is my final answer on what they should do. And I welcome yours as well at 248-539-9797. What is not important is the number of teams in front of you in the wild card berth. Completely and totally irrelevant. What is not relevant is the number of games you are below 500. What is relevant is, do you have a pathway to get to at least 83 wins? Because here's what's going to knock your socks off. Do you know what win total today is projected to get the final playoff berth in the American League? You know what win total that is? 81-81. That's the projection. And that is projected to come down to two teams, the Astros and the Guardians. Guess how many wins the Tigers are projected

did they finish with as of today per Fangraphs? 80. One win away from a playoff berth. So, look, you've got to ask yourself a question. Is there value in making the playoffs for a third year in a row, even if there aren't really World Series aspirations? Because, look, man, I'm not pie in the sky. I like to think that my feet are firmly planted on the ground. I don't think this is a World Series team. Is there value for the young guys on this team, for the McGonagalls, for the Max Clarks, for the Valencias? Is there value in making the playoffs and getting those guys playoff experience and being able to say we're a third, 3 years running playoff team in Major League Baseball? Because you're not going to the World Series. You're not winning the American League, and you aren't winning the World Series. Now, the following is also true. In the last 10 years, every playoff seed has made it to or won the World Series. Seed 1, seed 2, seed 3, seed 4, seed 5, and seed 6. MLB is the sport where legitimately anything can and will happen. So why am I saying it can't here? Because my verdict is you do have to trade Tarek Skubal. And the reason this has changed over the last few weeks is because I have serious doubts about his long-term arm health, is because he said nonsense like, I want to remain here through the end of the season, is because you have the very real realization that he lied about his injury. And I've reached a place that Tarek Skubal, the person, is not one I want on this team. What's the biggest reason the Tigers are 6 games under 500? I'll wait. What's the biggest reason? The 6-22 record in May. What was the biggest reason they were 6-22 in May? Because in addition to a rash of injuries, they had an unreported one by Tarek Skubal, so he could extort more money out of his employer and not be forthcoming with him ahead of arbitration. If Tarek Skubal had started 6 games in May and had won 4 of them, this team right now would have 4 more wins. This team right now would be 56-54, and this team right now would be in the playoffs. Projected to be in the playoffs. If Skubal simply had not lied about his injury. He is the biggest reason they are 6 games under 500. He and his selfishness, that of him and his teams. So, what's the decision? Here's mine. I am going to cut Skubal, Flaherty, and Kenley Jansen. I'm going to keep Casey Mize and Gleyber Torres. That's my call. That's my decision. Casey Mize is somebody I have designs on being a part of my rotation. And that's a risk I'm willing to take because I do believe the Tigers can afford him. Okay? That's a risk I'm willing to take. I realize that I'm passing up somebody's 8th best prospect. Okay. That guy has a 75% bust rate anyway. So I realize that. Gleyber Torres, I don't expect there to be a major haul for. He's been linked to the Boston Red Sox. I don't expect there to be a major haul for him. If you shipped out Gleyber, I wouldn't be overly upset. But I am shipping out Skubal, Flaherty, and Jansen. Flaherty, you can have him for a bag of potato chips. Kenley Jansen, the same. Skubal, I'm getting the mother load for, or you're not getting him. It's that simple. Okay? It's that simple. For months when I've said if they're within 3 games by July 31st, I want them to buy, I thought that would mean that they were at 500 or above 500. I didn't expect them to be able to be here and be 6 games under. So that combined with the ass that Skubal has shown of himself,

0: has resulted in me coming to the conclusion that I want his ass gone. And certainly no Scooble means you have no World Series aspirations, this year anyway. Who do you cut? Who do you keep? Is there value in making the playoffs for a third year in a row, even if there really aren't World Series aspirations? 248-539-9797 is where you guys can get to us on the show. I'm coming right to you and your calls on this as we roll on until 5 p.m. here on 97.1.
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0: live.
1: Not on my watch, our military service members say, as they volunteer to serve. 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

0: 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Via X, somebody named Mark Learmont tweeted at me, "What an obtuse and arbitrary mindset, Mark Ryan. Build this roster and farm system, not there yet. This team still has way too many flaws to go for it, as opposed to setting up for the future." And he says that to my punting point that I have announced for you guys months ago. Three games back in the loss column at the conclusion of the games for July 31st. And the Tigers did it. I can't believe it, but they did it. They are exactly three games out in the loss column on the end of the day for games July 31st. But we have new information now. And I just feel strongly that you've got to set a cut line somewhere. You can't just be like the band Boston and make it more than a feeling. It has to be more than a feeling, right? Like it's, oh, the feeling I have is. No. You've got to have something you can measure. You've got to have a cut line. My cut line was three games out in the loss column, end of games 31st. You have to have a cut line. It can't be just, I don't think that, my feeling is that. That involves too much subjectivity. You have to make it black and white. So the Tigers qualified for me. It's just that, A, I think Tarek Skubal's made an ass of himself, and B, I didn't expect them to be able to do this while still being six games under 500. I didn't expect the wheels to fall off for Cleveland. In other words, I expected for them to be within three games, the Tigers would have to be a much better team than they've shown. And that hasn't happened. So to me, the right answer is a hybrid buy and sell. For Tarek Skubal, I want a guy like Logan Henderson, who's a young starter for the Brewers, that can pitch for me right now. And I want some prospects. I'm going to cut Skubal, Flaherty, and Jansen. And I'm going to keep for now Casey Mize and Gleyber Torres. Because to me, there is value in making the playoffs for a third year in a row, even if without Skubal, you don't have much in the way of World Series aspirations. Is there value to you in making the playoffs 3 years in a row? Who do you cut? Who do you keep? 248-539-9797. Is where you guys can get to us on the show. Oh my gosh. My man Jim has been hanging on for almost an hour. Paul, what are the odds that Jim is there when we go to him? I'm going to say 33% chance he's there. And 66% chance we hear.
1: Okay, are you sure that's his call or that Scott Harris at his desk right now?
0: It could be either one. Let's get to Jim in Flat Rock. Jim, are you there?
2: Yes, sir.
0: Oh, my gosh. God bless you, sir. Thank you for staying with us for almost an hour.
2: Yeah, I was, when I originally called, it was to kind of talk about something that Jeremy was talking about, but it kind of

0: fits with what you're talking about too. So, you know, we can kind of go there. You know, so, you know, dealing with the Scoobal situation, you know, I believe that we have to sell, you know, and I agree with you in the sense that we trade him to Milwaukee, you know, because what the last caller that Jeremy had on there was talking about like a guy named Andrew Fisher, who is one of their prospects, who I think would be ideal to get.
1: Jim, my guy for a month. Andrew Fisher has been my guy for the month. I don't know if the caller said that from listening to my shows, but he's not a name that I'm seeing really linked to the Scoobal trade. He needs to be a name linked to the Scoobal trade.
0: Right. Yeah, I haven't heard anybody, and I hadn't heard you say that. I haven't, you know, been able to catch. I haven't caught any of your programs just because of different things. And,
1: we got to change that,
0: you know,
1: Jim.
0: So I hadn't heard.
1: We got to change that.
0: Well,
1: how do we change that? Who do I need to talk to move your schedule around so that can change?
0: Well, it's not that you got to move the schedule. I got plenty of time. Just sometimes I get involved in it. I mean, I'm retired. I got all kinds of time. You know, so that's. I mean, I can come in there and do the show with you, and then we won't have to worry about it.
1: Yeah, it'll just get me fired. But outside of that, it'll be great. Well,
0: okay, but anyway, getting him, I think you take Scoobal and you get rid of him. I think you also have to, you know, because I think as part of getting Fisher, you trade Torkelson for something, you know, because I think from what I understand, he's able to play first base as well, so he can replace him there. You know, you get maybe Drohan as a pitcher in that. You know, so he's a guy who you can plug in and he kind of replaces Scoobal in, you know, the rotation. And, you know, I would try and trade Torres to Seattle myself. You know, I mean, I know I've heard him sometimes linked to there, you know, for like a guy like Morales and Sundstrom, who are kind of like more prospects, but it helps you rebuild there. Because I don't like it, like you said, I don't believe this team is good. They're not good enough to win the World Series. And I understand like all the metrics that you've been saying that you looked for people to attain, you know, and the trades to me don't have anything to do with like the performance of what the team right now is doing. It's more to build them for the future,
1: right?
0: Because I don't think they're good enough now. So let's build upon these things and center around Mize. Because do you think they could sign Mize? That I don't know if it take this much, but like $25 million a year. I don't know if it takes, if we had to go that high, but I think that's reasonable to be able to re-sign Mize and build around him.
1: I do too, Jim. I really do. I don't see why you have to trade Mize. First of all, I never do well with people telling me or else, do this or else. I've had girlfriends in the past that had that attitude with me. That I always exited stage left by the time it got to that point, right? Like you don't place demands upon me. You don't give me ultimatums. And Casey Mize, the haul in return relative to what the value he is to the franchise, relative to what I expect the cost to be to retain him, I think is something I can afford. I want him to be the veteran leader of this staff next year. It sure is bleep ain't going to be Framber Valdez. Micah in Oak Park is up next. Hey, Micah, you're on 97.1.
2: Hey, Mark, I love the show, first of all.
1: Thanks, man.
2: Second of all, though, however, I strongly disagree with you as far as Scoobal being the reason for our terrible May.
1: Why?
2: Like the four games you claim we lost in May because of Scoobal, I believe it's the bullpen that cost us those games because we had leads from our starters.
1: All right, Micah, are you wearing socks?
2: I'm wearing socks, but I got shoes too.
1: Okay, I'm about to blow them off, okay? I'm about to rock your world. I'm about to give you a figurative whack on the side of your head to your thinking. Yes, the bullpen, you'll take it. I knew I loved you, Micah. Okay. The bullpen, in fact, does not have anybody reliable, and that's a big bleeping problem, right? The bullpen also has the ninth best bullpen ERA in Major League Baseball. And I believe the principal reason they've lost all these leads after the seventh inning, Micah, is that the offense gives them no margin for error. Zero margin for error. So with A.J. Hinch, and I think A.J. Hinch is also culpable here, because A.J. Hinch pulls the starters after the fifth inning. And then it's like, okay, well, you're leading 3-2. Be perfect for four innings. And the offense isn't going to add a single additional run for you. And so, Micah, I think a lot is getting pegged on the bullpen that isn't fair. Okay? I agree with you that they're not where they need to be.

0: I do agree with you that they have nobody reliable. The numbers say they have the ninth best bullpen ERA in Major League Baseball. They have an under four bullpen ERA. So I think, Micah, the bullpen is the symptom. I think the offense is the problem. That's the disease.
1: I agree.
0: Okay.
1: I agree. I agree 100% on that. So maybe I worded it wrongly. However, I just don't want to blame Scooble himself not disclosing the MRI or should have taken an MRI.
0: Micah, you know he should have disclosed that. You know he should have been upfront about that. Right? That's the right thing to do. Do the right thing, man.
1: But sometimes as athletes, we feel like we can work through it or we can fight through it. And it's just a minor injury.
0: Okay, listen. Final thing for you. Okay, final thing.
1: Yep.
0: My mom always said to me growing up, Mark, when you lie, what a tangled web we weave. Now, think about the web. Think about
1: you
0: this.
1: You had my mother too.
0: Okay. Our moms were buds. They were out for lunch every week. Okay. So just hear me out. By not being forthcoming about his elbow injury, nobody understood why Scooble was only available for one start in the World Baseball Classic. So by not being forthcoming in January, all he had to say was, look, I got something going on with my arm. So I can't do the World Baseball Classic. Everyone would have understood that, Micah. Instead, he's like, crap, I got free agency coming up. I got to get my 10-year, $400 million deal. I'm not going to tell the Tigers. I'm not going to tell Team USA Baseball. Then everyone's going to be pissed at me when this finally comes out and the team tanks in May and I wasn't there for Team USA in the final. He did this, Micah. When we lie, what a tangled web we weave.
1: I agree.
0: Thank you, buddy. I appreciate you, Micah. My mom needs to meet your mom sometime soon. 248-539-9797 is where you guys can get to us on the show. See, I'm here to get people. I'm here to bring people to the light. That's what I did with Micah over the course of that phone call. 248-539-9797. Coming your way next, is it that they can't or that they won't? 97.1.
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6: .971, we bring in the venerable Paul Serra. Paul, on a Saturday to totally bleeping insane scale, where is my opening salvo today in terms of the right or wrong approach? When, what is your approach?
7: Well, sir? You want to trade Scoobal, but then buy. So you want to sell and buy, right?
6: Correct. Hybrid approach.
7: I think it's a mistake, but I understand why you're going with it because technically because the American League is so bad, they're still in it.
6: Right.
7: But that doesn't say about how good their team is. That just says about how bad the rest of the conference is.
6: The question you have to ask yourself is there value in making the playoffs a third year in a row? And if you're telling me my core is Melton and Job and McGonagall and Max Clark, I think the answer to that question is yes. And then you say, well, okay, what are the odds? Fangraph says 27%. Okay, those are not terrible odds. So what is our projected win total? 80. The last team projected to win, get a playoff berth, is 81. So look, I think you can keep Casey Mize. I'm not privy to what Casey Mize's representation has told the Tigers. I think you could keep him. Do I think they'll keep him? Probably not. But I have no use for Kenley Jansen anymore. As a matter of fact, I don't think there's been any use for Kenley Jansen all season long.
7: Can they do what they did with Flaherty? Trade him, get a couple prospects, and then sign him back as a free agent?
6: You technically could.
7: You can't do that with Scoobal because I don't think he's signing here as a free agent.
6: Well, I also believe, and did we that arbitration thing? I want you to hear this. I think this is the moment where, like, when arbitration was going on, was in fact the moment where that was all she wrote. Fait accompli. Tarek Skubal is gone. Listen to Tarek Skubal discuss what happened to his relationship with the Tigers going to arbitration.
8: Of course, when you take a player to arbitration, there's not a ton of positive things that come out of that process, you know, relationship-wise. I think that's pretty obvious. But, you know, my relationship with the coaching staff and the players and my teammates have never been, you know, it's the same as it always is, and that's how it's supposed to be. But as far as going through that process and sitting in that room, you guys should go experience that for yourselves.
9: Not
8: you know,
9: enjoyable.
8: But it is what it is. It's the business of the game. And you understand that business and baseball are two separate things and you try to keep them separate. And I feel like I've done a good job of that. And I'm just worrying about doing my job and going out there and competing, you know, and trying to put our team in a position to win a baseball game.
7: He thinks he's done a good job at that. He lied about being injured during the whole process because he was annoyed that they took him through it.
6: Right. What a victim. Boy, he's been through so much. You know, look, don't buy any of that. They didn't take him to quote-unquote court. Court is like a legal proceeding or a civil proceeding. The Tigers' stance was not that Skubal is not worth $32 million. The Tigers' stance was that arbitration money has always been a different camp and category than regular money. It always has been. And the rest of Major League Baseball was not wanting Tarek Skubal to reset the market for arbitration. So the top.

0: Tigers were representing Major League Baseball, and Scooble was essentially representing the Players Association. That's what happened with the arbitration. Scooble didn't go to arbitration and have the Tigers say a bunch of mean, nasty things about him, which he wants you to believe, apparently. At arbitration, the Tigers said, look, this is the history of arbitration. This is what it says the top players are paid in arbitration. Tarek Skubal couldn't handle that? Really? That's what your panties are in a twist over?
1: I also think that one of the reasons he held back the injury isn't just because he was annoyed that they put him through that. It's because it might have helped the Tigers' case. Because they could have made a legitimate case, Mark. Well, we're only going to pay him $19.6 million because he's going to miss several starts anyway.
0: But think about what it did, Paul. You know, it had people like me. You know, to me, country is always over team. So to me, the World Baseball Classic was a big deal. No one understands why he's available for one start and not available for the rest. Dude, either you're in or out. Bleep or get off the pot. Then you factor in what happened in May. And, you know, here's what I'll share with you. I mean, this is really unbelievable. The mark of making the playoffs in Major League Baseball has always been, in the wild card era, 86 wins. Well, Paul, to get to 86 wins, how many games are you above 500?
1: 10.
0: Guess how many games the Tigers have been over 500 outside of the month of May?
1: 10.
0: 10. Exactly freaking 10. So, look, May is part of the season. I understand that May is part of the season. May it not be part of the season, I wish. But to whom much is given, more is expected. And Tarek Skubal tanked this team in May. He did. If they had just gone 10-18 in May instead of 6-22, they'd be a playoff team right now. They'd be over 500 right now.
1: And also, if you really think about it, Mark, because he was so annoyed about the arbitration, he held the info back. But he might have also cost himself in free agency because he pitched one game in the World Baseball Classic, and then he started the season pitching. If he made this thing worse where he missed the whole season going into free agency, he would have really set himself back just because he was upset with going to arbitration.
0: I think he says it was about arbitration, and then he says it may have been subconscious. Paul, I really think it was about he didn't want this to come out until he signed with another team in free agency. Like, he didn't know what was going on, you know, but the doctors will tell you that what he had in his elbow is a sign of wear and tear on the elbow. So I want to spin this forward now and ask you guys this question regarding Tarek Skubal, because clearly we haven't had enough Tarek Skubal coverage, right? Clearly not enough. Is it that Detroit can't pay him? Or is it that Detroit won't pay him? Those are two very, very different things. Can't implies an inability, right? The will is there. There is no way. Mark, drive to Florida in 2 hours. I'd love to. The will is there. Is there a speed of light bullet train? There is no way to do that. I got to take Paul Sarah to a Miami Marlins game tonight. Okay. There's no way to do that. Won't do it means, no, I don't feel like going to the Marlins game in Miami today. Why would anyone? Have you seen their collapse? Why would anyone feel like going to the Marlins game today? There's a difference between can't and won't. Is it that the Tigers can't pay Tarek Skubal, or is it that they won't? 248-539-9797 is where you guys can get to us on the show. I think this is a clear distinction to be made. And it's one that most of us, from listening to our station as often as I do, haven't made, quite honestly. Most of our listeners, we haven't made that distinction. And so I'll make mine for you right now as I ask you that question and I give you the phone number, 248-539-9797. Is it that they can't pay Tarek Skubal or that they won't? Chris Illich is a rich man.

0: Chris Illich is a very, very, very rich man. Little Caesars, two pro teams. Have you any idea how prestigious it is for billionaires to own a pro sports team? You know why they want to do it? Most of them? Because owning a pro sports team removes them from anonymity. Billionaires have egos. Billionaires want to be famous. Owning a sports team makes them famous. Outside of that, they're just among us in society. None of us even know they're billionaires. We don't know their names. Detroit can most definitely pay Tarek Skubal. They won't pay Tarek Skubal because not paying Skubal is the smart thing to do. Skubal, number one, doesn't have any confidence in his arm. If he did, if he felt like his arm would hold up, he'd be okay with a short-term Kirk Cousins-like contract. Kirk Cousins has made $342 million doing Kirk Cousins things, signing short-term deals. Tarek Skubal could do that very thing, but he doesn't have confidence that his arm is going to hold up. The other thing that I don't get is that Skubal apparently hasn't been bright enough to connect the dots. That the idiot team that's going to give him the deal that he wants is not one that's going to win. Skubal's about to get one of the 25 richest contracts in Major League Baseball history. You know how many of those contracts have worked out? 5 out of 25. The mega contract has an 80% failure rate. The Padres have two of them. Xander Bogaerts, Manny Machado. One is hitting 216, the other 218. How's that working for them? Oh boy. Somebody's losing their job over there, right? Somebody's losing their job big time. The Tigers won't pay Skubal what he's asking because the Tigers are freaking smart. Sean, what do you got to say, man?
1: First off, welcome to Detroit. I know I'm way late on that.
0: Thanks, bud.
1: I enjoy you.
0: Appreciate it.
1: Second, I think that the Tigers could certainly pay him. And I think when you look at it from an accounting perspective, the amount of money it costs to find even a number three starting pitcher in the major leagues, it's millions of dollars of investment just to find starting pitching, let alone a two-time Cy Young Award, like all-star ace. They're going to invest that money in pitching for the next 20 years anyways to try to find decent starting pitching. So they could pay him, but they're not. And the second point I want to make is that I don't, you know, a lot of people and on this radio station have been, over the last several months, been talking about the greed of Tarek Skubal, and maybe it is. Maybe he's just solely a greedy guy who wants to have that, hey, I'm the richest guy and I'm the most, you know, valuable player in the history of the game, blah, blah. But I believe that the Tigers, the reason he wants out of Detroit, and I believe he does now, is because he's been on this team the last couple of years, and he sees that they're not serious about winning. They've not made the moves to do that. And after a guy, you know, he's a competitive athlete. He wants to win. His dream is to win a World Series. Every ball player growing up, and certainly through the major leagues, they want to be on a winning team and win a World Series.
0: Sean, I got to cut you there because we're up against it. I could not disagree more with your second point. You have a top 10 payroll for the first time in 8 years. You made a major splash in Framber Valdez. And Tarek Skubal openly and honestly has stated he believes this team can win a World Series. He wouldn't say that if he didn't believe it. But I want to ask you this coming your way next. Do the Detroit Tigers fit a phrase, fit a description that all college football fans want to avoid? I'll explain next, 97.1.
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3: Rolling on until 5 p.m. Check on the text line momentarily. But I want to share this with you, man. The phrase that college football fans want to avoid more than anything, right? And it's happening with increasing frequency, is stepping stone. Nobody wants to be a stepping stone. Nobody wants to work in a stepping stone market. Employers don't want to employ you if they think you're going to leave. Are the Tigers a stepping stone for the elite franchises in Major League Baseball? Because at some point, you need to be able to keep your stars, right? And that's why I ask you the question about, is it that they can't pay Tarek Skubal, or is it that they won't pay Tarek Skubal? I believe they won't. And I believe a big factor in that is they don't want to mess with Scott Boras. They want nothing to do with him. You know, you kind of read between the lines. In order to get Tarek Skubal not to go to free agency, Scott Boras expects you to pay 150% of his perceived value. Who the hell's going to do that? So if you don't pay him time and a half for his value, which would be Tarek Skubal's worth $40 million, $60 million a year, if you're not willing to do that, then he's going to free agency, which means you have to lose him or trade him. By the way, not to rain on your parade, but guess who else has Scott Boras as an agent? Jackson Jobe. Oh, boy. Oh, boy. Do you guys look at the Tigers as a stepping stone for the elite? 248-539-9797 is the number to get to us on the show. I hope the answer is no. I really do. I hope this is a unique situation. I hope the Tigers can keep their stars. Locked up Kevin McGonigal. We'll see what happens with Riley Green. We'll see what happens with Troy Melton down the line. You don't want to be the Tampa Bay Rays that are in a perpetual rebuild. They do a great job scouting. They do a phenomenal job developing. But their day never comes. They're never winning the World Series. Because, well, there seems to be the ceiling above them that whenever the stars declare themselves, the Rays can't afford to pay them. Here you go. Matt Snyder, CBS Sports, put together a list of the different market sizes in Major League Baseball. There are 10 major market teams, 10 medium market teams, and 10 small market teams. What category do you think the Tigers fall into? We are a middle market team. We're the 14th largest market in the country, but also we are in a medium-sized media market, joined by the Astros, the Blue Jays, the Nationals, the Giants, the A's, the Diamondbacks, the Mariners, the Tampa Bay Rays, and the Minnesota Twins. We are a medium-sized market team. So then the question becomes, can a medium market team, middle market team, can they win a World Series? Your boy here, yours truly, I've done the research for you. This century, since 2000, here is the breakdown of large market World Series wins versus the rest. And then you tell me, are the Tigers a stepping stone? 26 World Series

0: titles this century. Okay, 26. 15 have been to large market teams. 11 have been to medium and small market teams. 58% won by large market teams. 27% won by middle market teams. 15% won by small market teams. This is the number one reason why the owners are fighting for a salary cap, because this is the breakdown. But the way I see that as a glass half full guy is, okay, it's 15 for the large markets, it's 11 for everybody else. It's possible to win a World Series. Since 2000, middle market teams and small market teams to win the World Series, Arizona, Miami, St. Louis again, San Francisco, Kansas City, Houston, Washington, Houston. Small market, middle market teams who have won a World Series this century. If you are a stepping stone, you don't have to be. And I'm going to tell you right now, I don't think you are. You are not a group of five team in college football, an Eastern market star, Max Crosby at Eastern Michigan selling himself to the Michigan Wolverines in the transfer portal. That is not you. What you are is a team making a smart business decision not to go down the road of a 10-year bleeping contract with a guy whose arm is about to fall off. That is a smart business decision. If Scoobal would meet you halfway and sign a 3- or 4-year deal, you'd have him. But he's looking for the sucker that's going to give him London and France and everything in between. And frankly, my friends, you don't need that. Not only do you not need that, you don't want that. You have one of the highest payrolls in baseball for a middle or small market team. And I commend the Tigers. I give them applause for going all in this year, even though it hasn't worked out up until this point. All right, coming your way next, we've got a blowout the budget, Detroit's all-time favorite athlete bracket matchup coming for you that you are not going to want to miss. Your vote's next here on 97.1.
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5: This summer's forecast? We're looking at clear, sunny skies with a 100% chance of carbless. 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

0: because of character concerns for Kirk. Steve Yzerman narrowly beat Justin Verlander. Same for Calvin Johnson over Ben Wallace, combining the show vote with the social media vote. Barry Sanders got more than he bargained for against Pavel Datsyuk, but did, in fact, advance. Alan Trammell and Nicholas Lidstrom are still in a tussle. And, well, Joe Louis, Isaiah Thomas was close on the show, was not close on social media. Isaiah won on social media in a runaway. However, Joe Louis won Detroit's all-time toughest athlete bracket a year ago. Good for him. All of which means we have two matchups left for you, and I always believe in giving you guys the first crack, the live audience. Your first crack is right now. And we have a double your pleasure, double your fun, just no Doubleman gum for you today, because we've got not one but two matchups for you. We'll do one at 2. We will do one at 4 o'clock p.m. Without further ado, in the Legends region, it is our 2-7 matchup. All right? 2-7 matchup. And it involves Mr. Tiger Al Kaline against 7-seeded Sergey Fedorov. That is your vote. And you can begin calling in with your calls-only vote right now. 248-539-9797 is where you guys can get to us on the show. Calls only. May open it up to text in some time, but calls only for now. Al Kaline, Sergey Fedorov. All votes count equally. I say that to tell you that do not allow your vote not to be heard. If you drop off the line or you fail to call in, your vote could be the vote that your guy loses by. Al Kaline versus Sergey Fedorov, your vote's welcome right now. 248-539-9797 is where you guys can get to us on the show. What do you say we get a little background on Mr. Tiger, Al Kaline?
1: Lifts a high fly to Kaline in right field. Watch this perfect strike to the plate. Brock wisely holds up.
2: Joe DiMaggio, Willie Mays, and Al Kaline. And those are the three greatest players I've seen as far as doing everything. Base running, outfield, throw, hit. Those are the three greatest all-around players I've ever seen.
3: There's a drive into right center. A base hit for Kaline. A run in. There's another one coming in. And the Tigers have taken the lead.
0: There you have it. A big round of applause to Paul Serra for putting that together. Well done, sir. We appreciate that very much. And of course, Al Kaline, wearing the old English D, is in the blue corner. In the red corner. I didn't do Al Kaline justice. Youngest batting champion at age 20, hit 340 in 1955. Eat your heart out, Kevin McGonigal. 12th player in Major League history to hit the 3,000 hit mark. 1968 world champion. Not only did he do it in the regular season, batted 379 with 8 RBI in the playoffs, went to the majors in 1953 without playing a single minor league game. I mean, talk about something unprecedented. An 8-team time All-Star, 10 Gold Glove Awards, Roberto Clemente Award, Hall of Famer on the first ballot, number retired, and a partridge in a pear tree. Al freaking Kaline. The man he opposes, Sergey Fedorov. Legendary hockey player known for winning 3 Stanley Cups, the Hart Trophy, NHL MVP, earning induction into the Hall of Fame, and 1 Stanley Cups here, 97, 98, 2002. MVP in 1994. Best Defensive Forward, the Selke Award, 94 and 96. Lester Pearson Award, Outstanding Player, 1994. 6-time NHL All-Star, 5 goals in a single game.

0: And I might add, this has been a point of controversy because, you know, the timing of when he met and dated Anna Kournikova, that you know, has raised a bit of a red flag. The different rules in Russia to America, but there are, like, you can find articles that say they were dating when Kournikova was 15, right? 248-539-9797 is where you guys can get to us on the show. Let's go ahead and get to your calls, and let's start with Jim, who is up next on the show. Jim, you're on 97.1. Who do you got?
1: I'm going for Al Kaline.
0: Why?
1: Record, kind of man he was, and he was always there. Clutch. Brush him down or knock him down with a pitch. He'd get up and get a base hit.
0: What kind of man was he, Jim?
1: A solid human being.
0: Okay.
1: He wasn't selfish. He was a team player and a stand-up gentleman.
0: Team player, stand-up gentleman. Thank you, Jim, for the phone call. We keep it moving. Let's go to Zach in Chesterfield, who is up next. Zach in Chesterfield, you're up next on 97.1. Who do you got?
2: Hey, Mark, I got Sergei Fedorov.
0: Wow, interesting. Why over Kaline?
2: Well, one, I think it just took too long for him to get his jersey retired. It should have been a lot earlier, but you already touched on it. The 5-goal game, one of those goals coming from the red line. He was the only one that scored those 5 goals. That one just sticks in my mind. And he was a presence that really helped them get over the edge. Yzerman didn't start winning until he showed up.
0: There you go. Makes the case for Sergei Fedorov is Zach in Chesterfield. Thank you, Zach, for the call. We keep it moving. We go to Jerry in Royal Oak, who is up next. Jerry, who do you got?
3: Hey, Mark, I got Al Kaline. I'm sure a lot of the younger generation don't remember him as well as I do. I was fortunate enough to see two of the World Series games in 68. And
0: cool.
3: He got the winning run RBI in Game 5 when they were down 3-2. In a thing that might be fitting in today's world is this man turned down a $100,000 contract because he didn't think he was worth it. Can you believe it? Can you even imagine?
0: Jerry? Can you personally deliver that message to Tarek Skubal, please?
3: I wish I could. He probably makes more than that in one day. I don't know.
0: Please deliver that message.
3: Kaline was humble. He was also a great player and a great human being. So
0: thank you for the vote, Jerry. Appreciate it very much. Bob is up next on 97.1. What's up, Bob?
4: We got to go Fedorov. Only guy in NHL history to win the Hart and the Selke. And I'm not discrediting Al Kaline. I mean, he played 22 years as a Tiger. That's amazing. He's a homer. I like guys that are loyal to the franchise, so I want to give him his credit. One of the greatest all-time baseball players. But Sergei Fedorov, per the words of Wayne Gretzky, regarded as the greatest hockey player to ever lace him up, said that Fedorov was the best player he's ever seen. That's it for me. Sergei Fedorov, if he's not here, we don't win 3 Stanley Cups. I wish he would have stuck around, but the guy was just so influential. His swag, his aura on the ice, the guy was just the man. I don't know how you can't pick him.
0: Well, because Al Kaline is Mr. Tiger, and the Detroit Tigers are a far more popular team here than the Red Wings are, even if this city is termed Hockey Town.
5: I'll say this. Gretzky said that about a few players. Like, yeah. He said that about Lemieux as well, I think.
0: Yeah, he did. So, you see, might we be headed for an upset here? 2-seed Al Kaline, 7-seed Sergei Fedorov. Thus far in the early going, the vote is split. We need your votes. We also need to hear a little bit more from Sergei Fedorov, which we will do coming your way next, 97.1.
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6: .97 we roll on until 5 o'clock p.m. today, and we've got your calls only. Detroit's all-time favorite athlete bracket matchup. It's 2-seed Al Kaline versus 7-seed Sergei Fedorov in the Legends region. We've got a double your pleasure today. Not one matchup, but two. First matchup at 2, second matchup at 4. Who could ask for anything more? We will announce that matchup at 4 p.m., Al Kaline's been heard from. How about Sergei Fedorov himself?
7: It comes to center ice. Doug Brown has it there. He knows Fedorov's coming. Gives him the puck. Fedorov, a fake. Goes to the backhand. Drops it for Kyle. Off a shot. He scores!
8: Wow.
7: Oh, that line just keeps working magic as they pass the puck. And the Red Wings have struck quickly for two goals to lead it 2-0.
9: You can see that coming, and San Jose couldn't read it.
6: A little more on Sergei Fedorov. The accolades speak for themselves, man. Absolutely speak for themselves, whether it be the 3 Stanley Cup champions, the 6-time All-Star, the Selke, the Pearson, the Hart Memorial Trophy Awards, 5 goals in a single game, first Russian player ever to reach 1,000 career points, the one and only Sergei Fedorov. It was interesting to me. I hadn't followed this much before we initially had him in the bracket, but last time Sergei Fedorov was in one of these matchups, I had 4 or 5 people call in and mention that it really bothered them what he did with Anna Kournikova. The fact that he started dating her, what was he, 25 or 26 and she was 15? Right? Like, really bothered a lot of people. I probably shouldn't say his age until I believe I remember his age being that at that particular time, right? Sergei Fedorov and Anna Kournikova dated in the late 90s and early 2000s, leading to a brief marriage that ended in divorce. Sergei Fedorov, late 90s. Born in 1969, late 90s would have been 28, 29, 27, 28, 29. Oh boy. Oh boy. 248-539-9797 is where you can get to us. Time to come right back to you with your votes and your calls. Oh, I would be remiss if I did not mention, guys, this is not a contest that where you call in and then you drop off. You need to stay on the line for your vote to count, okay? I just had somebody drop off the line right now. You drop off the line, your vote doesn't count. That could be the difference between your vote, your guy winning and your guy losing. So this is not one where you just call in, give Paul your vote, and then leave. For your vote to count, you got to come on with us.

0: Let's get to Rodney in Westland, who's up next. 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
1: How you doing, Mark?
0: Good.
1: I got to see both of them in their prime. And back in my day, it was Mr. Hockey and Mr. Tiger, Gordie Howe and Al Kaline. Al Kaline, I can name every 68 Tiger on a 68 world champion. Also, people forget Kaline was a great fielder. He started off as a center fielder, but he got more known for his right field. He had one of the greatest right arms. He threw out so many guys trying to get to second base. You need to look that up.
0: Federer was
1: a great hockey player. It shouldn't be any contest between Al Kaline for the city of Detroit, the state of Michigan, between him and Federer.
0: 10-time Gold Glove Award winner. 10-time Gold Glove, Rodney.
1: Yeah, and that, of course. And I was at the 71 All-Star game, which Al Kaline was there, with 11 future Hall of Fame players. I was sitting behind the home plate. So I've seen Al Kaline most of his career, and I met him a few times. That's why they got Al Kaline Corner. Actually, him and Ty Cobb were the two greatest Tigers you can mention. So
0: there you go.
1: Great, but it's not even close to Al Kaline. You'll see. I think the two finals should be between Howe and Kaline. I'll see if that turns out, Mark.
0: So, we will see. Thank you, buddy. Appreciate you, Rodney. Thanks for the call. Let's keep it going. We go to Ian. Does Al Kaline take the lead? Ian is up next. What's up, Ian?
2: Hey, how's it going? Long-time
0: good.
2: Listener.
0: Thanks, man.
2: Moved to Michigan about 10 years ago, and I'm going to pick Sergey. I didn't know who Kaline was until I came here. I'm from Iowa originally, and maybe it's just because I grew up an Avs fan. I know, bad for living in Detroit. But, I'd say Sergey. I think it was like 02.
0: It's amazing as an Avs fan that you've survived as long as you have here, Ian.
2: Oh, I know. I cheer on the Red Wings now when they're not playing the Avs, but I go to the Avs game every single year when they come here. So,
0: Vote for Sergei Fedorov. Thank you for the call, Ian. How about that? We go to Don, who's up next. Don, you're on 97.1. Don, go ahead. Paul Sarah, Don's vote does not count. He is not here when we went to him. Let's get to Mike in Livonia, who is up next. Mike, you're on 97.1.
3: Hey, I just want to call in. At this point, everybody at the top is going to be, they're all going to be elite athletes, right? So you can't really, who is better, who is this and that. I mean, everybody's going to be
0: elite
3: athletes.
0: It's not better, Mike. It's not better. And it really isn't about them being elite athletes. It's your favorite.
3: Right, no, I get that. That's what I would say. But there was one player who stepped out and brought a flash to a game that needed it, brought swag, you know, all the sort of stuff that the game needed at the time that wasn't in it. And that's Mr. White Knight's Sergey Fedorov.
0: Oh, boy. Another vote for Fedorov. Why over Al Kaline? What does Sergey do for you that Al Kaline doesn't?
3: Well, I never saw Al Kaline play, not once. I grew up with Fedorov. I played hockey my whole life, so pretty easy for me, actually. Now, if I got to see Al Kaline play, maybe a different story, but I didn't.
0: Mike is going Sergey Fedorov as his favorite. How about this? Have you noticed how the calls have been going? It's literally one for one guy, one for the next guy. This is absurd. We had a little run like this, Barry Sanders and Pavel Datsyuk. This is even more so that way. It can't continue, can it? Mike on a cell, who's up next. Mike, are you going to break the string? You going Sergey Fedorov?
4: No, I'm going Al Kaline.
0: Wow. Unbelievable. Why, Mike?
4: And it's an easy pick. These guys who are talking Sergey Fedorov, they forget a little guy named Lindstrom. He was the difference.
0: Oh, okay. So you think...
4: It sounds like and then you look at the statistics. Al Kaline was in 18 All-Star games. Sergey Fedorov was in 6. Al Kaline was a guest. Sergey Fedorov won the defensive forward trophy once. Al Kaline won 10 Golden Gloves.
0: Look, the proof is kind of in the pudding, Mike. The problem for you, Mike, is it's not just about awards and stats.

0: stats. It's who people's favorite athlete is, and a lot of that has to do with who they saw, right?
1: Yes, and it's obvious that younger people are going for Fedorov and those of us who are around when Kaline was Mr. Tiger. And I had the honor of having lunch with Ernie Harwell once, and the guy waxed rhapsodic about Kaline. And, you know, I love Sergei Fedorov. I really do. But to compare him to Kaline, there is no comparison.
0: Mike, thank you for the call. I appreciate it. This can't continue, right? Vote for Kaline. Vote for Fedorov. Vote for Kaline. Vote for Fedorov. Scott in Livonia is up next. Hey, Scott, you're on 97.1.
2: Hey, Mark, just want to say you're a great addition to the station.
0: Means a lot, man. Thank you. Thanks, man.
2: I always look forward to listening to you. So it's great. I'm going to go with Fedorov. Back in the day, he used to frequent our bar in Dearborn, and the Red Wings did at that time, and he just was the nicest guy, took time out of his, you know, day to say hello to me always. I'd see him out on the street. I'd see him at local pubs, and he was just a great guy. Plus the talent, we know that. Al Kaline was Mr. Tiger. We know that. But again, it's about popularity, and I think Sergei Fedorov was a very nice guy.
0: How about that? Another vote for Fedorov. Yin and yang. Vote for Kaline. Vote for Fedorov. Vote for Fedorov. Vote for Kaline. My goodness gracious. We could have a sizable upset on our hands brewing. Al Kaline versus Sergei Fedorov. We've got a show vote. We've got a social media vote. And the only way for your vote to count is to call in. This is 97.1.
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7: Detroit's all-time favorite athlete bracket is rocking and rolling. After today, the show will have voted on every single matchup in the Sweet 16. Tomorrow, we will have our first quarterfinal matchup here on the show. And then, in this month, the month of August, you will all know who officially is Detroit's all-time favorite athlete. In the meantime, we need your votes. Your guys need your votes. Al Kalon, Mr. Tiger versus three-time Stanley Cup champion, Sergei Fedorov. That is the challenge for you. That is the challenge for you. Al Kaline passed away on April 6, 2020. One of my most prized possessions is the baseball card that everybody has of Al Kaline. And it's so apropos, right? Because it's such a plain card. White borders. You know what I'm talking about, right? I don't remember the year off the top of my head, but it's got like the yellow circle and it says Al Kaline. It's got the white borders and he's just standing there with a bat. The modern era version of Al Kaline might be Kevin McGonigal. No frills, just greatness. We love that, right? We love that about our guys. But Al Kaline, man, oh man, oh man, Mr. Tiger for a reason. Paul Sarah, I come to you. You are, and the late Kenny Cott, you and Kenny Cott have been like our hockey aficionados here. And even to the point where a caller says, Wayne Gretzky said Sergei Fedorov's the best player, and you said he said that about a lot of guys.
8: Yeah, he said that about a few players.
7: Al Kaline versus Sergei Fedorov, Paul Sarah, who gets your vote?
8: So I'm not from here, as you know, and you're not either. So it's kind of hard to throw my weight around in this topic because everyone's going to have their own thing. I'm from Florida. No one's favorite player is a hockey player in Florida. It's always basketball, football, or baseball. So I would lean toward Al Kaline just because he is Mr. Tiger. The Tigers are one of the most decorated franchises in the sport. And you're Mr. Tiger. It's kind of like my favorite baseball player as a really young kid, even though he was at the tail end of his career, was Jeff Conine because he was Mr. Marlin. So it's kind of like, yeah, that's my guy. He represented the Marlins. he was on two World Series teams with the Marlins, even though he left for a bit before he came back and won the

0: second one. But so it's kind of like, it's kind of hard to vote against Al Kaline, really.
1: This is, the vote is for Al Kaline for me. And principally, it's for a couple of reasons. Number one, Paul said it, football, baseball, basketball, those are the sports I grew up with. I didn't grow up with hockey. For me and hockey, my policy was as follows. If I've heard of them, they must be a good player. If I've heard of them, heard of Sergei Fedorov, that told me he was a good player, right? But I collected Al Kaline, followed Al Kaline, loved Al Kaline. And if I'm honest with you, and if you're honest with yourself, these two guys are not in the same class of athlete. They're not. 18-time All-Star for Al Kaline versus 6-time All-Star for Sergei Fedorov. Al Kaline has 3 bloody times the number of All-Star game appearances. So this isn't best, it's favorite. You are entitled to vote for whomever you want, right? But Al Kaline is my favorite here because he was a far better player and because I grew up collecting him. 248-539-9797 is where you can get to us on the show. Paul, if you would be so kind to log our votes for Al Kaline on this list. Why do I feel like we could be in the minority here, though? Say it ain't so, Detroit. Steve in Temperance is up next. Steve, you're on 97.1.
2: Good afternoon, Mark. I enjoy your show.
1: Thanks, man.
2: I too, will pick Al Kaline. I think as him being Mr. Baseball for Detroit, if this was a comparison between him and Gordie Howe, Mr. Hockey for Detroit, I think that would be a more comparable opponent for Mr. Kaline in this category. Also, I like that Kaline played his whole career with Detroit. I'm a little younger than you. He retired right before I started watching baseball, so my experience with him is more as an announcer. However, I'm a baseball historian nut, so I like looking at the history of baseball, and he just has a more illustrious career than Fedorov did. So I would vote for him. Also, this is more of a side note in how I remember him as my part of my passwords is he's also the only player named after a battery.
1: That's right. Yeah, Al Kaline. That's right. Yes. Very good, Steve. I never thought about that before, man. Appreciate it, bud. Thanks for the call. We keep it moving. Let's go to Kay, who's up next. Hey, Kay, you're on 97.1.
3: Hey, Mark, it's great to have you as a Michigander. God bless and welcome. And I am an Al Kaline fan from forever. My gosh, I mean, he is the reason I grew up loving this amazing sport. I'm in my 70s to this day. It's the joy in a day when there's a Tiger baseball game on. And Al Kaline is a major reason that's true. I love the guy, and I'm grateful that he's a person who stayed in Michigan. He's one of us.
1: Thank you for the kind words, Kay. You're the reason why we have the ladies first policy on this show, and I truly appreciate your kind words and the vote.
3: Well, you're very welcome, and I will say that, you know, growing up in the 50s and 60s, you know, it was Al Kaline, it was Charlie Maxwell, Pawpaw, which most kids would not have heard of today, but these are guys who are not only great players, they were great human beings who taught us to love an American sport and be good team players and keep a smile on your face, win or lose, and play fair, and I treasure that lesson.
1: What a cool subplot there, Kay. Thank you for sharing that. Great to hear from you.
3: Great to be on, Mark. God bless.
1: Thank you. God bless. Let's keep it moving. 2 in a row for Kaline. I like the direction that's going. Will Kyle keep the positive momentum for us? Kyle, go ahead.
4: Hey, Mark. I'm sorry. I'm not going to be able to do that. My vote's going to swing for Sergei.
1: Why?
4: I grew up in the early 90s. I was born in 83, but it was all Sergei. And I don't think we would have Hockey Town without Sergei Fedorov. So if you want to enjoy our namesake, I'd say we'd have to go with Sergei Fedorov.
1: Yeah, but Kyle, I'm not saying this to offend you. I have not experienced anything here that meets any definition of Hockey Town I would ever use.
4: You got here a little late. For 20 years, it was the Sergei Fedorov, the Russian Five, Nicholas Lidstrom, always making the playoffs. As many times as Al Kaline went to the

0: All-Star game, Sergei Fedorov won three times the amount of a championship that he did.
1: All right, Kyle. Yeah, Kyle, listen, I am not going to encourage or discourage any votes. Your vote counts this just the same, Kyle. I appreciate your call. We keep it moving. Let's go to Kevin in Monroe, who's up next. Kevin, who do you got?
2: I got to go Fedorov, Mark.
1: Wow, interesting. How come?
2: Well, as a couple callers ago alluded to, you know, the age-related, you know, point, I guess, and I guess I'd have to kind of agree with that. I'm in my mid to late 30s, so I grew up when the Red Wings were just on top of the league and fighting for, you know, a Stanley Cup, and Fedorov was a huge catalyst in that. Just the memories I have of watching him. I mean, he was at a time when I just feel like his skating ability, like his shot, was super underrated, by the way. But those two things stood out in my mind. And watching him skate circles around people and, you know, the Russian Five and kind of how he elevated his teammates, they really, you know, Fedorov, Larionov, and Kozlov, they played a huge part in making the team better just but with their passing ability, how they would kind of dominate entire games when they played together. And it really stuck with me. I also got to meet Fedorov when I was about 9. So it was pretty easy for me. I would say if you had asked me, and I think you said it before, if it came down to like playing ability or talent, I think I'd go K-Line. But because of the popularity contest and just what Fedorov meant to my favorite team back in the day, I got to go Fedorov easily.
1: Beautifully explained, Kevin. Beautifully explained. I understand your vote. Thank you so much for doing so. 248-539-9797. Vote for K-Line. K-Line, vote for Fedorov. K-Line, Fedorov, K-Line, Fedorov. Two votes for K-Line. Two votes for Fedorov. I can't freaking believe this. Bill on a cell is up next. Bill, you're on 97.1.
3: Good afternoon.
1: Hey, bud.
3: It's got to go Fedorov.
1: Wow. Wow. K-Line as the 2 seed could get upset here.
3: Sorry for that.
1: Don't be sorry. It happens, man. That's the beauty of the bracket, man. It's not best, it's favorite. Why Fedorov over K-Line for you?
3: He was so dominant and playing multiple positions short of playing goaltender. I never saw K-Line play, but did K-Line play at the infield as well?
1: Sparingly, mostly right field.
3: Okay, because like Fedorov played wing, played center, played defense, and was excellent at all those positions that was needed.
1: There you go. Bill, well said, my friend. Thank you very much. We keep it moving. We go to Lee, who's up next on the show. Lee, you're on 97.1.
4: Sparingly.
1: Oh, Lee, this is Cardinal Sin number one, guys. Lee is waiting for the radio to get caught up with real time. What you hear in your ears...
4: There you go.
1: Actually happened 30 seconds ago. And Lee blew his chance to drop his vote for Al Kaline. You cannot make that mistake, ladies and gentlemen. Cannot make the mistake of listening to your radio and assuming that's where we are. Lee's about to have an oh moment. Kenny is up next on the show. Kenny, you're on 97.1.
5: Yeah, hi. My vote for Kaline.
1: Why?
5: And I'm only 47 years old. I didn't watch him play, but he's like a legendary. He is baseball, especially in Detroit. And he was great. He was on the radio or did a telecast. He was amazing doing that. But also, Sergei was great. And I know this isn't like the best athlete's your favorite, but Mr. Baseball is, I mean, come on, dude. It's got to be Al Kaline. A quick story about Sergei Fedorov, too, but really quick. I met him twice working in restaurants. After he retired, he was a nice guy. He was great. And I talked hockey with him. It was during the Stanley Cup. I was able to ask him, like, what he thought, who's going to win, and he broke it down for me. And he was a really cool dude. He was wrong in his prediction. But also, what I thought was crazy is when he was younger playing and he was dating Anna Kournikova, all the Wings used to eat in Italian restaurants before every game, and they would carve up on pasta, chicken. They probably still do it to this day. But the whole team would sit in the one area of the restaurant and chow down together before the games. And Sergei and Anna Kournikova would sit on the other side of the restaurant in a booth by themselves. And I just thought that was kind of crazy. So, anyway, LK lies my vote, for sure.
1: You got it, Kenny. Appreciate the story as well, man. 248-539-9797. Paul, we will now

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0: 97.1. Very interesting development Paul Serra just shared with me. The calls have been split 50-50. K-Line, Fedorov. Fedorov, K-Line. The text line is all K-Line. In other words, those people who are too afraid to call in for one reason or another, their votes have all been for K-Line. I don't know why, but that's the way that it's working out. Paul tells me that right now K-Line has 64% of the vote.
1: Yeah, I would say about 20 of the first 25 texts we got were for K-Line.
0: That is not 64% in the early going like this is not insurmountable in any way, shape, or form. But let's go through. I'm going to try for the people on the line right now. I'm going to try to give 30 seconds to everybody. Let's go with Rick in Shelby Township. Go ahead, Rick.
2: Hey, Mark. How's it going?
0: Good, pal.
2: Hey, I love Fedorov, but I got to go with K-Line. And one of the reasons I remember is right after the World Series, I think, but they were going to give him a $100,000 salary, and he said, no way.
0: Please pass that on to Tarek Skubal. Please pass that on to Tarek Skubal. Thank you very much.
2: No, that's for sure. All right, thanks, Mark.
0: Yeah, Tarek Skubal won't take a $100 million salary, but for entirely different reasons. Gosh, get him out of here. Hobby in Westland is up next. What's up, Hobby?
3: Hello, Mark. Pleasure to talk to you.
0: You too.
3: I have to go with Mr. K-Line. And just a quick story. I took my youngest son to a baseball game, his first game, bought him one of those cheap balls with the little Tiger logo on it. And then I gave him a tour of Tiger Stadium, and we were walking up on the third level, the ramp. And Mr. K-Line and Jim Price, who was a catcher for the Tigers, they both were announcers at one time or another. We're walking by, and I said, this is the greatest Tiger in history of baseball. And my son just looked at him with awe, and Mr. K-Line got down and took the ball out of his hand, and he said, you know, I love this. I haven't held one in a long time, but would you like an autograph? And I was just stunned. And then him and both Jim Price autographed that ball. And my kids all got that ball. He's 36 now.
0: Ah, that's awesome, Hobby. Thanks for sharing that story with us, man. K-Line sure seems to be the guy that my dad told me he was. And the reason.

0: why I have Al Kaline baseball cards. Mike in South Lyon is up next. Here's your 30 seconds, Mike.
1: Yeah, I was going to call in when I heard you were going to change the vote. I said, boy, it sounds like they're going to fix this in for Kaline. So they're cutting off the phone calls. And then you said that, and I'm going, wow, hanging chads, boy. This is starting to look suspicious. Just messing with you. I vote for Sergey.
0: Yeah. No, Mike, it's just, look, I have a radio show to do. Boss wouldn't look too kindly upon me doing this for 4 hours, right? So I got a radio show to do. But, you know, there's no timing that we're planning on cutting it to skew the vote in any way. Haas and Jackson is up next. Haas, you're on 97.1.
2: Hi, Mark. I go Fedorov. Reason being, superb total athlete. Not discrediting Mr.
0: Kaline. Kaline's a better athlete, better player.
2: Now, in your opinion, but see, you brought up the All-Star Games. All-Star Games is our popularity vote in baseball.
0: Nah, but it's based on merit, too. Based on merit.
2: Back then, it was
0: 10 gold gloves, Haas. All right.
2: I'm not arguing that fact, but let's give Fedorov his due on multiple positions and amount of championships.
0: Thank you, Haas. I appreciate that. Vote for Fedorov. Don in Armada is up next. Don, what do you got?
3: Hey, it's Armada.
0: Thank you, bud.
3: But no, you're good. Hey, I never got to see Kaline play in my life, and I resented him as a kid because I was such a Alan Trammell fan. He was my idol. And I heard my brother and my uncles, my dad and everybody tell me how Kaline was the greatest ever. But as I got older and got more into baseball, into the stats and history of it, watched the 68 World Series, Kaline, by far, just the greatest Tiger ever. That arm, which is people don't talk about enough, I don't think, but his arm was just amazing, the way he could throw the ball from the fence, throw guys out to second base. He was the best ever.
0: Thank you, Don. Appreciate the call. We keep it moving. Let's go to Jeff in Detroit, who's up next. Hey, Jeff.
4: Hey, how you doing today, Mark?
0: Good.
4: Al Kaline, without a doubt, and the main reason is his whole adult life, he was a Detroit Tiger. From a player to the broadcast booth, he was at every spring training, helping the Tigers during spring training, the younger players.
5: Jeff in Detroit is up next. Hey, Jeff.
4: There's no doubt about it.
0: Okay. Okay. Jeff, thank you for, I can hear your radio in your back in the background.
4: I had that off. I can't hear it, and I'm sitting here.
0: Thank you for being ready to come,
4: thanks, Mark,
0: appreciate you. You do the same. We keep it moving. Let's go to Mike in Port Huron, who's up next. Hey, Mike.
6: Hey, Mark. I got to go with Al Kaline, and I like your testimony on him, too. I'm a little bit older than some of your guys calling in, so maybe got a little bit of a different perspective, but I was 8 in 68 when they won it. And I can remember walking down the street to this day with my transistor radio with my buddy when he got his 3,000th hit. And we were cheering that September 74, I think it was. And nothing against Sergey. Actually, I'm still play hockey. I'm 66. And
0: good for you, bud. Good for you, Mike.
6: Yeah.
0: Dude, what do you feel like the day after you play? I wouldn't be able to move. Do they have a body cast for you for the next day after?
6: Well, I just got my hip redone in February, so we'll see how that goes. I enjoy the tournaments that we go to all the time now. What a great camaraderie we have for that. But my passion on that, to describe Fedorov, I was thinking about it here sitting. I think he's probably number 5 as my on my Red Wing list, you know? I could name 5 others that I probably put ahead of him. So I think it's just a no-brainer that Al Kaline, Mr. Tiger, and number 6 is an all-timer.
0: Thank you, Mike, for the vote. Last one, Chris in South Lyon. Go ahead, Chris. 30 seconds for you.
7: Hey, Mark, thanks for having us on. I've got all 3 of my boys in the car, and all 4 of us will go with the same. You guys ready? 1, 2, 3.
0: There you go, Fedorov. So, Chris, who am I saying hi to here? Who's with you?
7: We got Logan, Luke, and Leo.
8: Hi.
0: Logan, Luke, and Leo. What's up, my guys? How are we doing today?
8: Good
0: to talk to you. Hope I have a chance to meet you guys sometime. Chris, thanks for calling us with a full car, man, and we got your votes.
7: Awesome. Thank you so much.
0: Appreciate you. That counts as 4 votes, Paul, okay? 4 votes. For Leo and company in the car. 248-539-9797. Who is the Tigers MVP and who is the

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2: 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Mark Ryan and Paul Sarah. Great job, Paul Sarah, on the audio accompaniment. And not only did Paul Sarah do that, he's got audio accompaniment for our next matchup that will be revealed to you at 4 o'clock. Just to keep things tidy and organized, we're going to cut off the voting for this bout at 4 p.m., okay? Because Paul Sarah let me know, Mark, there's no way to make sense of votes for two different matchups coming in at the same time. I totally get that. So at 4 p.m., the voting ends for this particular matchup. The calls have already, we've put an end to the calls now. You can still vote on the text line, Al Kaline, Sergey.

0: that's the case for something like that to happen. All right? Like, this isn't like he was 24 and she was 17 out to be 18. This is like basically twice the age of her. You know what I mean? Like, there's levels to that. Like, I understand that, like, it's how the law classifies it. I understand, right? Like, if you're 19 and she's 17, there's a problem. That's what the law says. But I do think there would be a difference if he was 24 and she was 17, about to be 18, versus he's 28 and she's 15. One is an adult and one is a kid, right? Like, And the first time we had Fedorov in one of these votes, that kept coming up over and over again. This time, that didn't come up at all. So it's interesting. It's interesting. I will say that's an interesting oversight that the Fedorov voters are making here today. I want to ask you guys this. I think there is a debate to be had here, not just on the positive side, but on the negative side. All right? The Tigers' MVP this year, in my opinion, there are only two players who are up for the bidding. I mean, you could put three. You could have three nominees if you need them. The Heisman Trophy always has four finalists, and we all know two of them have less than zero shot, right? So why are they there when they have no shot whatsoever? Well, I will tell you this. I think the two candidates for MVP for the Tigers this year are Dylan Dingler and Kevin McGonigal, and I'm not even really in the mood to hear an argument for anybody else. Those are your two MVP candidates. You can make an argument that the pitching MVP is Cater Montero. I don't think you could make an argument that the overall MVP is Cater Montero. So we've got a Detroit Tigers MVP battle here for you between Kevin McGonigal and Dylan Dingler. But that is not the only topic for discussion here today. Oh, no. For every yin, there's a yang. For every sunny day, there is a rainy one. Not just the MVP. We're talking LVP as well. Least valuable player on the Tigers. And here is the problem. I was taking a look at this before the show today. Paul Serra, I count no fewer than 12 Detroit Tigers that could be the least valuable Tiger. And when 26 men are on the roster, I'm essentially saying that just about half the roster could be the least valuable player. Half of the bloody roster. Least MVP candidates are Dylan Dingler and Kevin McGonigal. And I'm not in the mood to listen to candidacy for anybody else. I'm interested in who could win the vote, right? McGonigal, Dylan Dingler. LVP? Loser.
1: Oh, no! We suck again!
0: I've got 12 names on the list. This is unfreaking believable. Are you ready? Here we go. Matt Vierling. When I hosted with Pat Caputo, people would always correct Matt Vierling because he would call him Matt Vierling, and the text line would go nuts. Stop calling him Vierling, it's Vierling. And then Vierling would strike out and Caputo would call him Vierling again. It cracked me up. Kerry Carpenter. I love Kerry Carpenter. Love Kerry Carpenter. My wife thinks Kerry Carpenter's the best looking Detroit Tiger. And she thinks Dylan Dingler is pretty handsome. But he's not gotten the job done at the dish this year. And we already understand his fielding and speed limitations. Wenzel, my favorite fruit, Perez. Injured because he jacked himself in the face with weight equipment, but sucked before that. Wenzel, my favorite rotten fruit, Perez. Jamai Jones. Oh, he's eligible. He has enough at-bats with this team to qualify for the least valuable Tiger. Least valuable because he

0: kept getting chances and never came through. Framber Valdez and his highest paid player on the team, 4.53 ERA self. Jack Flaherty has been Jack Fluttery for the vast majority of this season. Drew Anderson can go right back to Korea for all I'm concerned. Oh, here's a good one. Kyle Finnegan. When will Finnegan win again? Oh, look, Kyle just gave up a hit again. Finnegan. Kenley Jansen, I don't have a rhyme. I just have depression. Will Bulletproof Vest. The bullets have gone through. Drew Summers looks like a kid's movie baseball character, doesn't he? Drew Summers. He looks like his name is Rusty or Spanky. And he gets lit up every time he takes the bump. And then, not his fault, but Justin Verlander, who is apparently, we have to have like an Alex Cobb, we paid this guy $13 million a year to do nothing. We've got to have a guy like that on the team every single year.
1: It's the Scott Harris annual albatross contract.
0: Right. Oh, here's why we can't do anything else. Okay, there you go. So I ask you guys at 248-539-9797 is where you can get to us on the show. Who is the MVP of the Detroit Tigers this year? And who is the LVP? Who is wearing the L for the least valuable Detroit Tiger? Did I miss an LVP candidate? I don't think I did. I mean, I've got bloody 12 names on this list of who it could be. And I've got only two names for the MVP candidates. So what do? We open it up to you at 248-539-9797 is where you guys can get to us on the show. MVP battle between Kevin McGonigal and Dylan Dingler. Who is your 2026 Detroit Tigers MVP? LVP battle between damn near half of the roster. Okay? So many choices for a team six games below 500.
1: Jamai Jones really dodged the bullet by leaving.
0: I think he's eligible. You know, he was
1: literally the worst player on the team until he got...
0: You know how you need like 400 at-bats to qualify? He has enough at-bats here to qualify. I'm making Jamai Jones eligible for the LVP.
1: I think he was like a negative like 1.4 war too. It was embarrassingly bad.
0: Which is like, give us the player comp for that, Paul. Like, what player? Okay, let's see here real quick. Players with a negative war. Okay? Who has a negative war? Okay. So you know who he was, Paul? Bob Uecker. Jamai Jones was Bob Uecker. A negative one career war. We had that guy on the team. And we didn't even have the funny jokes that came with Bob Uecker. All right. We've got your MVP vote on the team. We've got your LVP vote on the team. Who is it? We'll take your calls coming your way next. 97.1.
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2: So this is hilarious. Paul and I realized during the commercial break that Jake Rogers, who is no longer on the team, actually was a more valuable pitcher for the Tigers than he was a hitter for the Tigers. He has a 0.1 WAR as a pitcher and a negative 0.1 WAR as a hitter. Ask no more questions, Jake, about why you're no longer on the team. What would you say you do here? I catch and I hit. Do you really, sir? You're better as a pitcher than you are as a hitter. And so here's the thing. If I say to you, this guy's got a negative WAR, you're thinking to yourself, okay, a zero WAR must be average, right? A zero WAR is that it should be average, Paul. They need to change WAR. 0.0 should be the average player, but it's way below average. 0.0 WAR is a player who's like a 4A player. He's like not good enough to be in the majors, but he's, you know, on the better end of the minor league players, right? It's like a fringe major leaguer. It's not an average major leaguer, right? Like an average major leaguer would probably be somebody like, I don't know, in a given year, Zach McKinstry, in a given year, Spencer Torkelson, in a given year, Colt Keith. Those guys would be an average major leaguer in most years. A zero WAR player is well below that. A zero WAR player is like Trey Sweeney, okay? Paul, I can't even believe the number of negative WAR players you talked about.
3: Yeah, there's the Tigers have 14 negative WAR players.
2: Oh, my gosh.
3: 10 batters, 4 pitchers. McKinstry counted at first because I was like, oh, I'm not going to double up because he's a positive WAR player as a hitter, but he's a negative WAR player as a pitcher, but he's only pitched one inning.
2: Okay, so who are we arresting here today? Who's under arrest? Who are the 14?
3: Okay, so for pitching wise, with a negative 0.9, it's Will Vest, which, okay, you know, makes sense. It is Bo Brisky from his eight games he appeared in. He's a negative WAR. Ricky Venasco is a negative WAR from the 5 games he appeared in. Verlander's technically, even though he only appeared in 1 game, a negative WAR. And then those are the 4 pitchers.
2: Okay.
3: From a batting standpoint,
2: we have 10 hitters that are negative WAR.
3: Yeah, it's a little bit more of a
2: smorgasbord. How have they won a game?
3: Yeah, it's rough. So you got Trey Cruz is a negative WAR. You've got, where are we at? Gage Workman's a negative WAR. Javier Baez is a negative WAR. Jake Rogers was a negative WAR. Jamai Jones was minus 1.2, so I was wrong about the minus 1.4. Wenzel Perez is a negative WAR. Kerry Carpenter's a negative WAR. Matt Vierling's a negative WAR. Spencer Torkelson's a negative WAR.
2: How the hell are you going to go to war with those guys? That's not going to be a war you win, right? We're asking you guys, who is the MVP of the Tigers this year and who is the LVP?
3: I think that's a situation where they would be like, you want to go to war? That's a negative.
2: That's a negative. Waving the white flag. In more ways than one, the Tigers might be as we head to the trade deadline. My MVP, are you ready? Kevin McGonigal. I know Dylan Dingler might win the vote, might win the popular vote, but Kevin McGonigal leads this team in WAR. He's been worth 5.2 more wins this year than Trey Sweeney would have been. Dylan Dingler, very good at 3.9. But Kevin McGonigal, for his age, does more things to help you win baseball games than any player I've ever seen. We were at a Tigers game, the wifey and I, last Sunday. She goes, I'm getting a McGonigal jersey. That's it. I've seen enough. He comes through every single time they need him to. He's got a batting eye like a computer.

0: for crying out loud, to the point where if he challenges a call, you know he's right because he wouldn't be challenging it otherwise. Kevin McGonigal, unfreaking believable. Dylan Dingler, shocking step up. Shocking. Couldn't be more impressed with his step up. On his way to 30 home runs this year. Incredible. There is no wrong answer here. But relative to expectation, I'm more blown away by Kevin McGonigal. Relative to what he's meant in the win column, I got to give it to Kevin. Kevin is my MVP. My LVP, still to come. What do you say? 248-539-9797 is where you can get to us on the show. Let's go to Mike, who leads us off on this. All right, Mike, MVP, LVP. Who do you got?
1: McGonigal. Got to be it. He's the best young ball player coming up through the farm system in probably 30 years. Got to be it.
0: Would agree with you. How about LVP?
1: Oh, Jemiah Jones. What a disappointment that guy is. Total disappointment. They bring him up to bat against left-handed pitchers, and he is absolutely terrible. He should be in double-A ball.
0: Now, I gotta tell you, Mike, I'm not trying to call you out. You can certainly change your mind, but I have a different one listed for you up here.
1: Oh, I changed my mind.
0: Oh, okay. Okay.
1: I said Kerry Carpenter, but it's a close race there between the two of them. But
0: Kerry Carpenter has a negative WAR. That is embarrassing. Man.
1: Very embarrassing.
0: Mike, thanks for the call, man. Yeah,
1: I thought he was a good ball player, but I've changed my mind.
0: He's a good ball player who's having a bad season. He can't seem to get his legs right and stay healthy. You cut off the trunk of the tree. How strong is the tree? Andrew is up next on the show. All right, Andrew, we got Tigers MVP. We've got Tigers LVP. Who do you got, Andrew?
2: So for my MVP, I got to go. Both of them are good for different situations, but if I'm in the bottom of the ninth, and bases are loaded, and I need one person to come up, I'm saying Kevin McGonigal. He's going to get the job done. He's going to hit someone in. You know, if I was down by four runs, Dylan Dingler for sure, but my vote is McGonigal for sure.
0: Your vote is McGonigal. Very, very good. For every yin, there's a yang, Andrew. For every sunny day, there's a rainy one. Who gets your least valuable Tiger award?
2: Generic answer, the entire bullpen, but specifically Drew Anderson. Drew Anderson, I can't keep going on the play-by-play, and I'm like, oh, the Tigers are up by five runs, and then I see them putting him in, and then I'm like, well, the game's going to be over soon because he's going to give up at least four runs. I just can't trust him on the mound anymore.
0: You know what, Andrew? You tell me, you and Paul tell me if you approve of this, okay? We can discuss what our MVP should get. For our LVP, do you think, you know, Tigers, we could give them, like, least valuable Tiger, like a can of cat food? Would that be okay? That will be the LVP award, a can of cat food. That he has to eat, okay? He's got to eat it. He's got to eat the cat food. What do you say, Andrew?
2: I say he's got to eat it. Like, you know, I know ERA doesn't mean everything, but when I keep checking his ERA after every start.
0: Don't do that to yourself. That's not a healthy practice. Don't do that to yourself. I care about you, Andrew. I don't want to see you go down that tunnel, okay?
2: Thank you.
0: All right.
2: Thanks so much.
0: Appreciate it, bud. 4.33 ERA for Drew Anderson. Look, are we really going to send the LVP a can of cat food and make him eat it? No, that would get us in trouble. That's not very sporting of us. But just for bleeps and giggles, what should the LVP get? The least valuable Tiger. I think, given a Tiger, and given the fact that, just like the kitten on the screen in front of me, his play this year has been far more a meow than a roar, I think they get a can of cat food. And I think they have to eat it. Okay? I do.
3: I think they should be forced to take the Red Wing GM job.
0: Yeah, there you go. There is no job worse in sports than that one right now. Alan in Royal Oak is up next. Alan, you're on 97.1.
4: Hey, how are you? Thanks for taking my call.
0: Sure, man.
4: It's a coin flip for most valuable Tiger. I'm going to go Dingler.

0: because of the power and his position, and he was a lower draft pick. I love McGonagall, so I'm not knocking McGonagall. I will say one of the nice things about McGonagall is he has a lot of he can get better. The one thing I've seen where he can improve is for a guy with such a great eye and such a you know such a good hitter. I have seen a few pop-ups, weak pop-ups on the very first pitch, as opposed to being more patient. But he's great in terms of least valuable Tiger. So many choices. I don't even go wrong. I will go Javi Baez.
1: No way.
0: Because
1: he's not even one of my 12.
0: Baez?
1: Yeah. Javi Baez is batting 304.
0: Let me explain.
1: You're going to have to.
0: I heard you say he had a negative war, which I wasn't expecting. But I'm doing it based on the fact that of the least valuable guys, he's the one with actually a significant amount of talent, and he's got a bad contract. So,
1: but he hasn't played, Alan. You're holding something against him that wasn't his fault.
0: Okay. He's not the least valuable because of his play on the field. I think when you pay a guy that much money and they don't perform over the length of the contract, it disrupts the chemistry of the team. Talent-wise, he's not the least valuable. Okay.
1: Hey, Javi, if you're listening, Alan's about to send you some meow mix. All right?
0: No. Oh,
1: he's
0: no,
1: got
0: no,
1: the...
0: No meow mix. A one-way ticket with Greyhound to Toledo is what the least valuable player gets. Not the meow mix. One-way bus ticket on Greyhound to Toledo.
1: Oh, that's brutal. That's absolutely brutal.
0: You could talk me off Javi. I just gave you my rationale. The contract, and he's been such a huge disappointment. He's got talent. I don't know what's wrong.
1: Javi, Alan's sending you the fancy feast. The fancy feast is coming. He's even got a plastic spoon there for you. 248-539-9797 is where you guys can get to us on the show. Most valuable Tiger, least valuable Tiger this year. I have not given you my LVP. I will. Plus, where is Scooble going to wind up? We'll share all that with you next. If you're on the line, please hold, because I'm coming right to you at 97.1.
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0: 97.1. It's kind of mean of me to do that to you today, right, of all days. But we do have some breaking news that involves a different team than you would expect. The Detroit Lions have signed former Tampa Bay Buccaneer and former Pro Bowl linebacker Devin White to a one-year deal.
1: Can I get an amen?
0: Love it. Absolutely love it. Low risk, high reward, high ceiling kind of investment with this team. Had over 100 tackles last year. His stock has really fallen since he didn't accept, well, since Tampa Bay and he couldn't work things out there. But he was a very, very high draft pick. Much hoped for him, much expected of him. And he was on the Buccaneers Super Bowl winning team, I want to say, Paul. He played for the Bucs when they won the Super Bowl in the 2020 season. And yes. He was a key cog in that Super Bowl win. Hasn't gone too well for him after that fact.
2: He had a pretty good year last year. 174 tackles for the Raiders.
0: 174?
2: Yeah, he had 174 tackles, 2.5 sacks, and a pick. So that's not bad.
0: He's just dangling out there available? Well, this whole time?
2: The problem is, it's like, unless you're very exceptional, the middle linebackers aren't what they used to be. Yeah, where every team was clamoring for them.
0: In terms of value, yeah, they've kind of gone the way of the running back a bit. 248-539-9797 is where you guys can get to us on the show. Lions sign linebacker Devin White. I'm down with that, man. I really am. As for you, we're doing MVP, we're doing LVP, and I got to give you my LVP. I do not understand how anyone could possibly have a different LVP than I have. Paul, if you have a different LVP than I have, I would be surprised. Framber Valdez. He's the highest paid player on the team. He sucks. He is the worst starter we have. And he's the highest paid player on the entire bloody team. He's making more money than Tarek Skubal. How could it be anybody else? Not only that, but he mentally implodes every other start. Mentally combusts. How many millions do I need to pay for you to keep it together, Framber? How many millions? I'm getting other LVPs. I don't understand how or why. The LVP to me is as obvious, if not more obvious, than the fact that the MVP is between Dingler and McGonagall. It's got to be Framber Valdez, right? He's been awful. Awful. And he was the guy that was supposed to be the signing that gets you over the hump. Gets you to the ALCS. Gets you to the World Series. And you're stuck with him for 3 years. Two and an option, I think. Paul, MVP, LVP, Tigers 2026.
2: I mean, I think you got to go, like, I think McGonagall has obviously been great, but what Dingler's been doing, adding power, everyone knew he was already a great defensive catcher, but now he's adding home run power. He's going to lead the team in RBIs, home runs. He's going to hit over 30 home runs. The fact that he's batting a good average, so he's going to hit in the 270s, probably he's going to have over an 800, 850 OPS probably by the end of the year too, to go with a gold glove and handling the pitching staff. I just think it has to be him. As great as McGonagall's been as a rookie, what Dingler brings is just so valuable. Least valuable player, looking over some of the wars. I mean, it's really you got too much choices, honestly. Too many options. I understand what you're saying about Valdez being the big signing and him completely crapping the bed for you this year. So that kind of sucks. I don't know, man. I kind of feel like it's Kyle Finnegan to me. And I get his ERA is not nearly as bad as some of the other guys in the bullpen. But down the stretch lately, he's been terrible. And he was very good for you last year down the stretch. So you re-sign him thinking that, oh, this is going to be a smart move. He was good for us. We traded for him. It's been great.

0: now he's been very, very bad lately. And he's kind of the key linchpin to the bullpen to get you from the starter to the closer. For as bad as Jansen's been, I mean, you can't really get your eye off what Finnegan's been doing, because even though his ERA isn't as bad, some of his other metrical numbers aren't very good, and his ERA is sort of benefiting from other things.
1: He's given up home runs 3 times in his last 4 outings. He has been taken off the mound 4 times in his last 5 outings, but we shouldn't just focus on the good things. Kyle Finnegan, when is he going to win again? Oh, look, Kyle just gave up a hit again. Gosh, I just, and to think, closer was supposed to be the strength of this team. Oh, he could 3-headed monster. Bullpen, setup, closer, Finnegan, Vest, Jansen. Oh, lockdown, man, lockdown. Not a single bloody one.
0: And the thing about Finnegan, too, is like, he's not the worst guy in the bullpen, because they've had to have so many different guys going through the bullpen. But it's the fact that you paid him, you saw what he could do when he was on, when he's on his game, and this is what you're getting from him. It's a disaster right now.
1: An absolute bloody disaster. He knows he can't be a one-pitch pitcher, that splitter, but every other pitch he has gets absolutely shelled. So guess what, Kyle? You are a one-pitch pitcher. David in West Bloomfield is up next. What's up, David?
2: Hey, buddy. How are you?
1: Good, man.
2: Good. So my MVP has to be Dingler. I mean, he came in with not as high expectations as McGonigal, and it's just taken over the catching.
1: Wait. Dylan Dingler was supposed to be a better player than McGonigal was this year.
2: I'm talking about as expectations coming into the league. McGonigal, being the comp pick being stolen from LSU, Dingler was a second-round pick, and catchers take a long time. He's earned his MVP status. You know what I'm saying? He plays every day. He's going to hit 30 home runs. He plays, that catching position, which is the hardest.
1: He's also clutch. He's also very clutch.
2: Yeah, and he's clutch, right? Now, my least one is Vierling, or Varling, or whatever you want to call him, because this guy was supposed to be like Torres, you know, a veteran, can play multiple positions. He's going to go to right field. He's going to get your sacrifice. He's going to do a lot of things. He's done nothing in the last 2 years. And to me, he was a key reason why our outfield defense was supposed to be so good. And now he's one of the reasons why it's so bad. He can't stay in the lineup.
1: Well, yeah, and he can't stay in the lineup, too, because of his piss-poor performance. I got to tell you this on Matt Vierling, David. I was hosting Tiger Talk in the offseason, January, February, with Dan Dickerson, and we had A.J. Hinch on. And I asked A.J., I said, you've got a good problem at 3 positions. Shortstop, third baseman, center field, right? But what do you do? How do you clear the logjam between Javi Baez and Kevin McGonigal and Cold Keith and Parker Meadows and, where do these guys go, and Baez and all? Who plays where? And he goes, you didn't mention Matt Vierling. I said, No, I didn't. He goes, well, Matt Vierling should be mentioned among those guys too. And I said, really? He goes, I can't tell you how excited we are to get Matt Vierling back.
2: I'll tell you one thing I wanted to hit up on Schubel. I'll tell you why Milwaukee has to get him no matter what. Because if they let LAD get him, they can't beat them. If they get Miz and Schubel together, they have a chance against LAD. LAD doesn't need him as much as Milwaukee does. And you can't look after the season and say, oh, my God, I almost had a shot to beat LAD, but I lost because I didn't have Schubel. You got to go all in. And it doesn't matter what they need to give up. You go and get Schubel, because the O's in 2023 had 101 wins. And guess what? They didn't give up the big package, and they lost.
1: David, thanks for the call, man. I do appreciate it. We keep it moving. We go to Andy in Berkeley, who's up next. Andy, you're on 97.1.
3: Hey, guys. Definitely it would be Dingler, because, well, he's been a leader on top of being production. So, over McGonigal, yeah. LVP Flaherty. I think he's my biggest disappointment this year.
1: Well, I mean, he goes at about 3 innings a start for you, Andy, but he makes up for that by getting shelled.

0: Right. And the other LVP is the entire bullpen. So for somebody that can't even make it into the fourth inning, I'm done with them.
1: All right, Andy, thank you for the call. I'm going McGonagall over Dingler for MVP. I am. Dingler is a surprise, but I expected Dingler to be really good, and I expected him to be better offensively than he was a year ago. Not 30 home run good, not 853 good, but McGonagall, to me, nobody ever lives up to the hype. Super Bowls don't live up to the hype. Remember the movie Waterworld? Movies don't live up to the hype. Do you know what Kevin McGonagall's projected stats were for the year? 263 batting average, 9 home runs. We've got bloody 53 games to go. 50 games to go. He's got 10 home runs, batting 285. Guy has an on-base percentage pushing 400. He has been the most efficient Detroit Tiger, and he's 21 years old. Give me Kevin McGonagall for MVP. And I'm not going to be made to feel bad about it. I'm not going to be made to feel bad about it. All right. Where is Tarek Skubal going to wind up? Who needs him the most? That is coming your way next, 97.1.
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8: Meet Josh.
9: Hi, everybody.
8: Josh is a high school basketball player, solid shooter, great teammate.
9: Hey, don't forget my tenacious D.
8: And he's my son.
9: Uh-huh.
8: So, what does Josh do to be the best basketball player he can be?
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9: Don't get me wrong, hoops are my first love. Tennis just gives me a little break.
8: So when the new season begins, Josh isn't burned out on basketball. He's eager to play. And you can see

0: in his game.
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6: This is not the caller's fault, but I swear he was cheating off of my rundown when the caller said what he just said about who needs Scooble and, you know, who shouldn't get Scooble. I got to tell you, Paul, one of the things that has been surprising me the most is that we're not hearing more of our hosts say, don't trade him to the Dodgers. I can't believe that. Who the hell wants to create Kevin Durant's version of the Golden State Warriors? That's exactly what you're doing if you trade him to the bloody Los Angeles Dodgers. You can't freaking do that. Okay? Now, look, I'm not going to tell the Dodgers that they're out of it, but they're out of it. I'm going to say this. For the Dodgers to get Tarek Skubal, their offer would have to be a 9 on a scale of 1 to 10 or a 10. And the second best offer would have to be a 7. If the Dodgers' offer is just marginally better, or better by a hair, they're not getting him. And here's an example I'll use to illustrate my point, right? Like in the NFL draft, I always feel like in the first three rounds, you take the best player available. I was hosting in Atlanta. I couldn't get over that the Falcons wouldn't draft Russell Wilson when he's sitting there in this late second round, early third round. And they're like, why would we draft Russell Wilson? We have Matt Ryan. Well, because he's the best player available, and he might even be better than your quarterback, Matt Ryan. That's why you draft him, right? The Patriots drafted Jimmy Garoppolo, already had Thomas Edward Patrick Brady. People went nuts in Atlanta. You don't need him. What are you talking about? Who did they draft? Center Peter Kahns. 3 years later, Peter Kahns was not in the NFL, and Russell Wilson was leading Seattle to Super Bowls. So, again, the question became, do you want Peter Kahns, or would you rather Seattle not have Russell Wilson? Because you're in the NFC, they're in the NFC, and because you let Seattle get Russell Wilson, now you can't beat him. That's why you take the best player available in the NFL draft. That's also why you don't freaking give the Dodgers Tarek Skubal. You do plan to compete against the Dodgers, I don't know, at some point in the 2000s, do you? Some point this century. You plan to compete with them? You can't give them Tarek Skubal. Can't do it. I can't believe there's not more hosts on our station saying that. Like, I'm hearing hosts break down the Dodgers' prospects, and I'm like, what are we doing? I don't know about you. Like, I think there's a way this team can win.

0: a World Series in the next 3 years, in the next 5 years. You trade Scooble to the Dodgers, they could re-sign Scooble, and they have unlimited funds. Now, I understand work stoppage, et cetera, potentially coming. I'm going to tell you, the Dodgers, for me, would have to blow every other offer out of the water. Like, it would have to be senseless for me to trade with them. Okay? Like, a ridiculous offer. I'm not trading them to the Dodgers. I have no interest in creating super teams and being blamed by the rest of Major League Baseball for creating a super team. Who needs them the most? Milwaukee. 6 days a week and twice on Sunday. By the way, guys, we are all, you guys don't know this about us, you probably don't think about this, but each and every one of us as hosts is refreshing our browser hundreds of times during a show to make sure that we're not missing breaking news on Scooble or other Tigers being dealt while we're on the air. For each and every one of us, it's our dream to be on the air when the Scooble trade happens. When do you think it's going to happen? Today, tomorrow, Monday. Those are your choices. When is it going to happen? And which team does Scooble get traded to? The team that needs him the most? Undoubtedly, Milwaukee. Milwaukee is 2-8 in their last 10 playoff series. They have no World Series berth since 1982. They have never won a World Series ever. They have 7 playoff berths in the last 8 seasons, none of which saw them win the National League. 7 playoff berths, last 8 seasons, didn't win the National League a single bloody time. Nobody needs Tarek Skubal more than the Milwaukee Brewers do. Nobody needs him more. And lucky for us, nobody has the prospects to trade for him. Jesus Madé could be a 1-for-1 trade. Number one prospect in baseball, you get Tarek Skubal. Oh, you don't want to do that. Okay. Well, then I will take Logan Henderson, a young stud starter for you, has 8 starts in the big, has an under 3.0 ERA, and I will take Andrew Fisher, who has 33 home runs in AA, which you just don't hear about that kind of power in the minor leagues. He's got an 1,100 OPS, 33 home runs in AA. You got to be kidding me. So your choice, Milwaukee. I get the number one prospect in baseball, Jesus Madé, or I get Andrew Fisher and Logan Henderson. Here's the problem. The names associated with Milwaukee to Detroit are not those names. They're not those names. They're guys I have less interest in. Jet Williams, who barely has a 700 OPS in AAA. No, thank you. Really. Give me the guy with 33 home runs. I'll take that guy. Oh, by the way, he plays third base too. Jesus Madé, Logan Henderson, young stud starter. Scott Harris is said to really like and value young stud starters. We come to you. Joe and Monroe is up next. Joe, 97.1, what do you got?
1: Hey, I got the LVP and the MVP.
0: Go for it.
1: Dingler's the MVP. Hi, Mark.
0: Hey, bud.
1: Hey, first time I've talked to you, and I listen all the time.
0: Oh, man. Thank you, dude. Appreciate it.
1: It's Dingler. The way he challenges those ABS calls is out of the world. He's probably the best in the game with that stuff. My LVPs is a toss-up between Trey Sweeney and Parker Meadows.
0: Neither of those guys have really been on the team.
1: I know, they trip over their own shoelaces. I don't understand it. And Trey Sweeney, I like that guy. Parker Meadows is fast as crap. And they just can't stay healthy. I don't understand that.
0: Yeah, I have a hard time. Thank you, Joe. Appreciate the call. Don't be a stranger around these parts, okay?
1: Hey, thanks for taking my call.
0: You got it.

0: But I have a hard time giving LVP to people that are hurt through no fault of their own. What you should be upset about Trey Sweeney is that he was a first-round pick. The Yankees made Trey Sweeney a first-round pick. You ever watch him play? What about Trey Sweeney screams anything but, man, this guy's lucky to be in the major leagues. Lucky to be in the major leagues. 248-539-9797 is where you guys can get to us on the show. We're talking MVP of the Tigers, LVP of the Tigers. I'm asking you, when does the Skubal trade happen and which team he gets dealt to? Undoubtedly, Milwaukee is the team that needs him the most. 7 playoff berths in the last 8 seasons, and they haven't won the NL a single time. It's got to be Milwaukee, and it's got to be right now. This is 97.1.
1: Jane is a small business owner.
2: That's right.
1: And tell them what that's like, Jane.
2: Yeah, well, it's like a roller coaster with a lot of ups and downs, and some days things can feel like they're flying off the rails.
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2: Yes, great to be with you guys. Rolling on until 5 o'clock p.m. today. Been on since 1, having some fun. And tomorrow we are on for you, 10 a.m. to 2 p.m. Tomorrow we enter the quarterfinal vote of Detroit's all-time favorite athlete bracket. Today, we've got to double your pleasure. We've got not one but two matchups. Earlier today, it was Al Kaline versus Sergei Fedorov. Voting for that one just ended. We've got another matchup to announce for you very, very soon. That's coming your way in the next segment. In the meantime, we're talking Tigers, of course, and, blown away by the performance of Max Clark in his debut. An auspicious debut. But I'm turned off by all the out-of-touch, judgmental old-timers calling my show, complaining about how Max Clark looks, how Max Clark dresses. Get a life. Honestly, get a life. Kid can be who he wants, right? I mean, like, let him be him. There's no reason for that. Does he look brash? Does he look cocky? Yeah, that's his look. That's his personality. He is the opposite of Kevin McGonigal. He is the opposite of Barry Sanders, right? Max Clark is not Julio Jones. He is Odell Beckham Jr. He's got a flair for the dramatic, and the flair draws people to him. You might say, well, it's embarrassing when he makes a dumb play to look like he does with the long hair and the tats and the chains. Let him deal with that, right? Let him deal with that. Let him be him without judgment.

0: mental old timers complaining about how Max Clark looks. Well, I've got 3 for 4 yesterday. I'll let him wear the Tigers mascot costume to play if he drops 3 for 4 every single day. All right? Let the kid be him, for crying out loud. Also asking you, LVP, MVP of the Detroit Tigers this year. Who do you got? Least valuable player, most valuable player. When do you think Scooble gets moved? And who does he get moved to? 248-539-9797 is where you guys can get to us on the show. We go to Jim Onicell, who is up next. Hey, Jim, you're on 97.1.
1: Hey, how's it going, Mark?
0: Good, man.
1: So I just wanted to bring up the point about, and this is a no defense to Valdez as far as your least valuable player, but I heard a couple of weeks ago on 97.1 The Ticket, they were bringing up the point about with the new ABS, that is why Valdez is having a crappy year this year. Because he was getting those low rail calls previous, and now he doesn't get those calls anymore. And that's why he's not as good of a pitcher. I was just wondering if you had any say on that.
0: I mean, Jim, I think that's a marginal reason. I think that might be why, Jim, he's mentally imploding. But as a professional, you have to adjust to changes in the game and still be at your best. Framber Valdez adjusts by displaying and pouting and cursing. And, like, it's, look, man,
1: right.
0: It's if the umpires were calling it wrong for a number of years and now they're calling it right, and you're no longer good, then I guess you were a fraud all those years.
1: Okay, so on top of that, as big of an analytic guy as Scott Harris is, wouldn't you kind of fault him for not picking up on that?
0: I don't know that anyone could have predicted, hey man, you know what, all these bad ball calls as strikes, they're not going to work against Framber. They're not going to count for him anymore. I give a little bit of pass on that, Jim. Not too much.
1: Yeah.
0: Yeah.
1: Okay. I mean, that was it. I mean, like I say, it's not in defense of him by no means, but it was just when I heard that point brought up a few weeks ago, it made complete sense to me. That's why he's having a, you know, down year or whatever.
0: Thanks, Jim. If you can't perform when the game is called correctly, you're a fraud. Framber Valdez, are you a fraud? Please be like Weezer and say it ain't so. Paul in Southgate is up next on the show. Hey, Paul, you're on 97.1.
2: Great, Mark. I hope you're on the air when we get that good news that Scooble's gone. I'll tell you that.
0: I'll tell you what, man. We're all hoping for it. Like and I've got some great slots today. I'm on until 5. And then tomorrow I'm on 10A to 2P. And I've got some great slots for it to happen. If Scott Harris doesn't procrastinate until the very end, we've got a great chance to be here for it.
2: Well, I'll try to listen to you while I'm out golfing and not organizing my sock drawer, Mark. but I do. I got a least valuable Tiger, and it is Scooble. Now, it's for the reasons we've been talking about the last couple of weeks. He's been least valuable because he knew he had an injury. He could have taken care of it. We agreed on that. And the fact is that when he does get in the game, he's not really lights out. He's damaged goods. And I think that you mentioned earlier about we can't really blame Verlander as the least valuable because he hasn't played. But Scooble has a reason why he hasn't played, and it's been his own fault.
0: Paul, I am not easily convinced. I tend to dig my heels in. You might have just convinced me that a guy I didn't even have as one of my 12 Detroit Tigers that could be the LVP is the LVP. Because when you ask the question, what's the biggest reason they're 6 games under .500? To me, the biggest reason is the month of May. And the biggest reason the month of May happened is because Scooble, in effect, lied to his employer. That's the biggest reason why May was so bad. So,
2: yeah, he lied to us too, Mark. That's the whole point that I'm trying to make.
0: Yeah, I hear you.
2: And that to me, and you said it before, character is so important in everything, not just sports, but everything, a marriage, your children, you know, you try to bring them up and just have

0: you know, a chance to be a good person. And what we've seen in Scoobal, like I said, you got a lot of great candidates on there that you mentioned, and I kind of go with all of them. So, yeah, I'm right with you on there. And if I did convince you of that, perhaps we will golf one day.
1: There you go. Hey, listen, Paul, the can of Fancy Feast cat food to Scoobal is on you. Okay. It's on you. I hope he enjoys it. That cat food looks very moist. I hope he enjoys the LVP award, the can of Fancy Feast cat food. Paul, thanks for the call, bud. Appreciate you. We go to Brandon and Flint, who's up next. What's up, Brandon?
2: Hey guys, how you doing?
1: Good.
2: I don't know if this is just me, but I have a stereotype question. Yes, I want to trade Scoobal because if we don't trade him, he will walk away for nothing mostly. I know he's a rental, but if we trade him to the Dodgers, I feel like it would just ruin baseball. They won't lose.
1: Yeah, exactly.
2: For the next few years.
1: Exactly. And baseball's a sport where randomness rules the day. The best teams win 60% of the time. The worst teams win 40% of the time. But you are giving them such an unfair advantage. And unlike Milwaukee,
2: yes,
1: who might go get Scoobal and not be able to sign him,
2: exactly,
1: the Dodgers would get Scoobal and then would pay him whatever he wants to keep him.
2: Yep. And then they won't lose. And it's like, I don't watch NBA anymore because for that long time, Cleveland and Warriors, you
1: the
2: can
1: Warriors,
2: almost bet it up.
1: Do with, you want yep. to make the Kevin Durant version of the Golden State Warriors? Do you want to do that?
3: Hell no.
1: Okay, if the answer is
3: hell no,
1: then don't trade him to the Los Angeles Dodgers. Period.
2: Amen. So I'm not the only one thinking that.
4: Can I get an amen?
1: You got it, buddy.
2: Amen.
1: You got it. Of course, Brandon. 100% you can get it. Andrew and Saginaw's up next. What's up, Andrew?
5: Hey, how you doing today?
1: Good, pal.
5: Good. Well, I got two things. First of all, my daughter and I bought partial tickets, and we feel like we've been had by the Verlander and Valdez edition, and we thought we were going to go to the World Series and everything. So, yeah, that didn't work out for us.
1: yeah, dude, I'm sorry, man. Look, you were right to buy the tickets because they went all in this year, and I'm glad, Andrew, you did so because they did go all in this year. I haven't heard other hosts on this station give them an applause for going all in. Look, Andrew, would you rather they not go all in ever, or would you rather they go all in and it doesn't work out? If you're me, I promise you one thing, Andrew, I'm going to take my cuts. I'm going to swing. I am not going to strike out with a bat on my shoulder.
5: Exactly. Hey, I got a little inside the dugout news for you.
1: Okay.
5: Okay. So my son worked for the Lansing Lugnuts, and the minor league team was playing the Loons, which is my affiliate
1: yep.
5: to the Dodgers, and the Tigers were there all last week scouting the players.
1: The Tigers were there scouting their players last week.
5: Well, the Tigers were scouting the Midland Loons.
1: Yeah, I mean, I don't like it, Andrew. I have no interest in seeing Scoobal go to the Dodgers. None.
5: Yeah, well, it might be a high probability.
1: There you go. Thank you, Andrew. I appreciate the call. Yeah, to recap, for me, the Dodgers have to significantly beat every other offer in order for me to trade Scoobal there. Okay? Like, I keep hearing about the Sirota, and they've got this number one outfielder prospect. Not interested, because I'm not giving Scoobal to you. Guys, do you ever plan on beating the Dodgers? If so, you can't trade Scoobal to them. You're creating the Kevin Durant Golden State Warriors. 248-539-9797 is where you guys can get to us on the show. Coming your way next, we have got the latest and greatest matchup in the Detroit all-time favorite athlete bracket. Your votes for that next, 97.1.
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2: So Eric Hassar is now in for Paul Sarah. Eric disagrees with my assertion on not trading with the Dodgers. But, you know, and we're talking about we both think there's going to be a salary cap. Eric, here is my solution. All right. Here is my solution. You have a salary cap of $200 million. You have a salary floor of $150 million. Therefore, every team is between $150 million and $200 million. Well, why would the players listen to that? Here's why. Right now in this year, 2026, the players are making $4.8 billion in terms of their salary, right? With a salary cap and a salary floor of $200 and $150 million, if you say 15 teams are going to have $200 million, and 15 teams are going to have 150, you're talking about $5.3 billion in salary for the players. The players are making more, not less. Is their salary then capped? Yes, it is. I also love that the owners are going for max contracts like the NBA has. I think that's great. But here is in my hand the equitability problem in Major League Baseball. All the World Series won this year. Eric, CBS Sports, Matt Snyder broke down the teams into large, middle, and small markets, right? 10 large, 10 middle, 10 small. Detroit's a medium-sized market. This century, since 2000, 26 total World Series titles. So you've got three different categories, 26, each team should win about 9, right? Large market teams, 15. Medium, middle-sized market teams, 7. Small market teams, 4. It's not that the small market can't win. It's that the large market teams represent 1/3 of the teams and they're winning 58% of the trophies. That is the very picture of inequitable. There is the picture. A texter said, Mark, what about the last 10 years? Last 10 years, it's even worse. 7 large market teams, 3 middle market teams, no small market teams. The last 10 years. Therein lies the rub. There's the problem. And that's why this bleep is about to change. All right. We've got 40 minutes left to go on the show. We've got your latest and greatest matchup for you in Detroit's all-time favorite athlete bracket. Speak now or forever hold your peace. The matchup, without further ado, in the blue corner, one of the greatest baseball hitters in history, known for winning the Triple Crown, and immediately a lot of you know who it is. 2 MVP awards, joined the 3,000 hit club and 500 home run club. 500 home run club. He is on the Mount Rushmore of all-time Detroit Tigers. And of course, I'm talking about Miguel Cabrera.
3: Upright, relaxed stance, tucks the left shoulder in as he cocks the bat over the right. The 1-1, ground ball, base hit in the right! 3,000 for Miguel Cabrera! Raises his arms. Iglesias the first to hug him. The Tigers dugout empties.
2: Dan Dickerson sounds remarkably the same, given those years, doesn't he? Good on you, Dan. Good on you. Can I get your solution, Dan, for the Fountain of Youth? I'd love it. And in the red corner, and this is a different vote than we've had. A very, very different vote than we've had. He is a legendary Detroit Red Wings defenseman, whose key accomplishments include winning the 1997 Stanley Cup, capturing the NHL Plus Minus Award with a plus 60 rating in 1996.

0: earning 3 IIHF World Championship gold medals. He became a core member of the famous Russian Five unit. But you almost can't even introduce him without mentioning the tragedy that unfolded. In the red corner, it is Vladimir Konstantinov.
1: 1997, Vladimir Konstantinov became Scud Missile. Just relentless, because he just keep coming, and he didn't care who you were. Wayne Gretzky who? You know, that'd be Vladdy's answer.
2: I hated him. Well, it's a compliment. Whenever I say I hate a guy, that means I wanted him on my team.
3: I'm not sure who came up with the Vladinator, but obviously when you think of the Terminator and what he did, and you think about Vladdy, you realized how he played.
4: Hasta la vista, baby.
0: Without further ado, your votes are open right now. Phone calls only for Miguel Cabrera versus Vladimir Konstantinov. In the leaders region, it's the 3-seed Miguel Cabrera against the 6-seed Vladimir Konstantinov. And all you have to do is vote for your favorite between the two. Miguel Cabrera, Vladimir Konstantinov. 248-539-9797 is where you guys can get to us on the show. And we will get to your votes here in this matchup. The text line vote is not yet available to you, okay? So this is phone calls only. And this is the only show that we have had, where we have gotten to not one but two matchups in the same day. The reason for that, we are beginning the quarterfinals here on this show tomorrow, and this is our very last matchup in the Sweet 16. 248-539-9797. It is Miguel Cabrera against Vladimir Konstantinov. Don't be the reason, your lack of participation, don't be the reason why your guy loses by a single vote. Paul Serra was telling me today, we're setting records for the number of the amount of participation that we've had in this bracket. You guys, make sure your voice is heard. Let's get to Sean in West Bloomfield, who's up first on the vote. Hey, Sean, you're on 97.1. What do you got?
5: I mean, Miguel Cabrera, it's not even close. There's an easy argument, I believe, that Miguel Cabrera is the most prolific athlete that's ever played in this town. I mean, he is in rarefied air. You're talking about a league that goes back 140 years, and he's in he's with the top five of all time in the numbers he produced and what he did for the team. I mean, there, you can put Barry in a category, maybe a couple other people, maybe Ty Cobb, but even Ty Cobb can't touch what Miguel Cabrera has done. He is arguably the number one superstar this town has ever seen, in my opinion.
0: Number one superstar the town has ever seen. Sean, appreciate your vote. But Sean, I would remind you that your vote is heavy on best. This isn't best. This is favorite. Vladimir Konstantinov is a Stanley Cup champion. And, oh, by the way, because of what he's been through and what he means to this city, could win the favor vote. This is favorite athlete, not best athlete. We keep it moving, and we go to Bill in Troy, who's up next. Bill, you're on 97.1.
6: Yeah, thanks, Mark. I would agree with the last caller, Miggy. I would vote for Miggy. I mean, a 3,000 hit and 500 homers, very, very few baseball players have done that. So Miggy would be my favorite.
0: Thank you for the call, Bill. I do appreciate that. Between the two, we keep it moving. We go to Mitch in Ann Arbor, who's up next. Hey, Mitch, you're on 97.1.
7: How are you, Mark?
0: Good.
7: So I just have to say, I was 9 when they won the cup in 97. I was all in, so excited. I remember my parents telling me about the car accident and standing on the stairs crying. And then I had the privilege of taking my son a couple years ago to watch Konstantinov return to the ice in a sled hockey game.
0: I'm told, too, Mitch, that he's improving and, doing better, right? Like, he continues to grow and improve all the time.
7: They say he's doing great. He loves to play.

0: know, with folks all the time. He's got kind of his things that he's into, and if you want to go engage him in those things, he's all in. I'm a special ed teacher myself, so I've got a soft spot for obviously the brain injury and the recovery. Nothing would make me happier than to see the Vladinator win this whole thing. So he gets my vote today.
1: Vladimir Konstantinov. Mitch goes with Vladimir. Mitch, thank you so much for the call. 248-539-9797. The calls are off and running. It's Miguel Cabrera, Vladimir Konstantinov, 3-seed Miguel, 6-seed Vladimir, leaders region, Detroit's all-time favorite athlete bracket, and we've got this going until the end of the show today. We are 97.1.
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0: Because again, it's not the best athlete bracket. It is the favorite athlete bracket. Miguel Cabrera is beloved. You didn't get a lot of production out of Miguel the last few years of that deal, did you? I mean, he is kind of the poster child for why not to give Tarek Skubal what he's asking for, is he not? Versus Vladimir Konstantinov, not the player that Miguel Cabrera was, right? Not the player, but a Stanley Cup champion with a tragic story that has become inspiring here in the D and is still in this area. Miguel Cabrera, Vladimir Konstantinov, 3 seed, 6 seed, leaders region. Remember when the Big Ten did that dumbass thing and they named their divisions legends and leaders? These are the divisions, these are the brackets that should be called legends and leaders. Miguel Cabrera, Vladimir Konstantinov, and you here on 97.1. Let's go to Ladies First Policy, Angie in Berkeley, who is up next. All right, Angie, we're ready for your vote. Angie, you're on the air. See what I get for being a gentleman? See what I get? We keep it moving. Let's get to Ed in Garden City, who's up next. Ed, you're on 97.1.
1: Oh, you got to go with Vladdy, brother. That guy was a warrior, I tell you. If I was Illich, I'd be on that plane right now going to Russia look for some good hockey players, okay? And another thing is, have you ever seen a hockey player wear a gold chain and diamond earrings in their ears while they're playing hockey? They don't. And it's all show for baseball. These players in baseball overpaid and underplayed. And when it comes to hockey, these guys are underpaid and they play.
0: So, Ed, let me ask you this. This is a Max Clark complaint. Why can't you just let Max Clark be who he is?
1: Max Clark? Well, he's still a rookie. How many rookies do we have? Badu. There's so many people who are so good, and 6 months later...
0: Yeah, but he can dress the way he wants to dress. What do you care?
1: Well, because it's all show and no go with a lot of these people.
0: No, he had 3 hits last night. That's plenty of show.
1: Well, that's good for him. I mean, I'll tell you what, if I was a baseball player and I see this guy wearing a gold chain, big thing, and I was rounding first, I'd just grab the chain and pull that thing off his neck and make him cry, okay? Because it's too much.
0: No, I'm done with that call. That is exactly who I'm talking about when I say... And I posted this on social media earlier today. The number of out-of-touch, judgmental old-timers calling my show complaining about Max's look is something else. Ed in Garden City, get a life. Let Max be himself. Greg in Warren is up next. Greg, you're on 97.1.
2: Hey, Mark, how are you doing today?
0: Good, man.
2: Good. Hey, well, I've said this to you before, but welcome to Detroit again.
0: Thank you very much.
2: Hey, regarding this topic, I love both of the players. You know, Miggy, he, you know, 5,000 or 500 home runs, 3,000 base hits. He was a man that when he came up to the plate and their players in scoring position, you knew they were coming home. So we miss a clutch hitter like that today. But my vote goes for Vladdy because... Man, that guy, you have a primo, a winger or center, going across the blue line, and if his head wasn't up, man, he was getting leveled. Vladdy just took him out, and it was clean hits. He protected the front of the net. He was my favorite player in the corners. He would dig the puck out. I love Vladdy. We could have been a dynasty from 97 to 2002 if he was still could still play hockey, Mark.
0: Greg, I appreciate your vote, man. Thank you very much. Brandon in Ann Arbor is up next in A Squared. Brandon, Miguel Cabrera, Vladimir Konstantinov in Detroit's all-time favorite athlete bracket matchup. Who do you got?
3: Hey, can you hear me?
0: I can.
3: Perfect. Yeah, I'm not sure where the Ann Arbor came from, but hey, go blue for sure. Hey, Mark, pleasure hearing you. Appreciate you.
0: Thanks,
3: pleasure
0: man.
3: Pleasure to hear you on the weekends, man, honestly. Happy to join your team, our team. I got my 11-year-old son here with me. This is a tough one. It's a baseball hockey dilemma type deal. He's both that's where we came from. We're both players, right? I wore 16 because of Konstantinov, but I'm going to let my 11-year-old make the decision on this one, if you don't mind.
0: Sure. Who am I talking to?
4: You're talking to Brendan right here.
0: Brendan, what's up, man?
4: What's up?
0: From dad Brandon to son Brendan, The vote is yours, Brennan. Who gets your vote?

0: I would say Cabrera, because Konstantinov, he was a great player, but unfortunately his career got cut short, so he's unproven to be one of the all-time greats in all time. So with Miguel Cabrera, he had proven that he's one of the greatest Tigers to ever live.
1: Very well said. Beautifully said. Please don't come after my job, Brendan. I like it, okay?
2: Hey, thanks, man.
1: You got it, bud. Take care. Miguel Cabrera gets the vote. We keep it moving. Let's go to Tony, who's up next. Incidentally, guys, I do want to let you know the text line is now open for your voting, okay? Text line votes are now welcome as well. Eric, at the end of this segment, let's cut the calls, okay? So no more calls, no more new calls coming in once this segment is over. Tony, the floor is yours. Who do you got?
3: Oh, I'm going with Miguel Cabrera because back in the heyday, 12, 13, 14, 15 seasons, when you went to Comerica Park, 75% of the park would have his jersey. So when you got the majority of the park wearing your jersey, you're the fan favorite. So I'm going to go with Miguel Cabrera on that one.
1: Miguel Cabrera. By the way, guys, what I mean when I say no new calls, if you're on the line and already on hold, I will get to you, okay? We just won't be taking additional calls after this segment is over. Kyle in Royal Oak is up next. Kyle, you're on 97.1.
4: Hey, how you doing, sir?
1: Good, man.
4: Good. So I'm going to have to go. I mean, this is obviously tough, but the favorite athlete for me has got to be Konstantinov. I mean, that... I was 9 years old when that happened on Woodward, and got, you know, let's not forget Fetisov, which was a Fetisov as well. I was in that limo, and they won the cup the next year. And my mom called me in fifth grade with Red Wings fever to go to the parade, and I just remember seeing him, in Hart Plaza hold up that cup, and when you're 10, 11 years old, it tugs at your heartstrings, you know, and it really makes you realize what life's about. And it's not, you know, it's not about numbers. It's about being good to each other and respecting each other.
1: You got that right, man. You got that right. Thank you, Kyle. And I think your vote was beautifully stated. Very eloquent there. All right, let's see. Any ladies on the line? Not right now. So we go to Carl in Wherefore Art Thou Romeo. Very romantic, Carl. You're up next.
5: What's going on, Mark?
1: Hey, bud.
5: So I kind of feel for the last caller because the point I wanted to make. I feel like everybody really is calling in with the sympathy vote. As much as I respect that, and it's by no means wrong, the sympathy vote doesn't necessarily mean that it's the favorite. So I think if you were to poll the mass of Detroit and the mass fans of the Detroit area, I think you're going to go ahead and end up with my vote, which is going to be Miggy, just because he's a fan favorite of more fans. And he had more time on the field to be able to be that fan favorite for just the visual aspect. And I believe it was the 11-year-old Brendan that called in and said that, you have the short career span of Vladdy. You know, and he was everything that everybody had described. He was the Russian missile. He was an absolute assassin. But at 43 years old, I can say I've had the prime to watch them both. And I would definitely say that Mickey is by far the fan favorite.
1: You got it, Carl. You got it. And I look, it's challenging, right? Because you don't want to be insensitive with any portion of the vote. Miguel Cabrera was a much better player than Vladimir Konstantinov was. And I thought this last caller did a great job of, in a non-offensive way, explaining why, hey, look, Miguel Cabrera, just more people are fans of Miguel Cabrera. It's not offensive. Is it? It is what it is. 248-539-9797 is where you guys can get to us on the show. We're taking your votes in Detroit's all-time favorite athlete bracket. It's Miguel Cabrera against Vladimir Konstantinov in the leaders region. Our final matchup before our first bout in the quarterfinal, which will come your way tomorrow. I am on tomorrow from 10 a.m. until

0: 2 p.m. If you're on the line, we're coming to you. Oh, we just had a caller drop. How would that caller feel if his guy did not advance because he lacked the patience to hold on? 97.1.
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0: Detroit's all-time favorite athlete bracket. It's Miguel Cabrera against Vladimir Konstantinov, 3 seed versus 6 in the leaders region. Your final chance to get your votes in. And then at the end of the show, Eric Kassar will email me the vote totals. Who has how many votes? Then we take this vote and we have a social media vote. All votes count equally and we determine a winner. Let's get to Larry in Saline, who is up next. Larry, you're on 97.1.
26: Hey, how you doing?
0: Good, man.
26: Okay, so I got to go with the Russian Five with that Vladimir Konstantinov because, you know, they were a very special unit back then, and they had great teamwork. So I'm going to go with Vladimir.
0: Beautiful, Larry. Thank you very much for your vote. Next up is Rick in Pontiac, who's up next. Hey, Rick.
27: Hey, is this Mark?
0: It is.
27: Okay. Hey, I'm going with Vladdy all the way. Years ago, not long after his accident, I was in a department store, local department store, and coming down the aisle towards me was Vladdy using a walker. And the determination on that man's face, I mean, he was working at every step, struggling with every step. And we met eyes as he walked by, and he just sort of gave me a short nod, and I gave him a nod back. And his wife was behind him, and the pride in her face was just unbelievable. And I've often wondered if I was put in that situation, if I would have had the stones to do what that man was out in public doing.
0: Thank you for sharing that story,
27: Rick.
0: Yeah.
27: Being an older guy, I've had some medical issues, and I've drawn upon that face many times. So you've got my vote.
0: I love hearing that, Rick, and God bless you, and I hope you continue to have improved health and good health for many, many years. Thank you, my friend. Appreciate the call. 248-539-9797. Let's get to George, who's up next. Hey, George.
28: Hey, Mark, how you doing?
0: Good, man.
28: Welcome to Detroit. I know you were a little overwhelming to me at first when you came up and joined the radio team, but your enthusiasm is infectious.
0: Thank you.
28: Anyway, I'm a baseball man through and through. You'd rather see no one go to the plate more than you wanted to see Miggy when it counted. However, Vladimir was a stone warrior. He's probably the closest Russian answer to the antics that Gordie Howe was famous for. So I got to go with Vladimir.
0: Don't feel bad, George. I'm overwhelming to my wife as well, okay?
28: All righty.
0: Appreciate you, bud. Another vote for Vladimir. Joe in Southgate is up next. Hey, Joe.
29: Yes.
0: Go right ahead.
29: Hey, can you hear me?
0: Yeah. I can.
29: Okay. Hey, yeah, I talked to you the other day, Mark. Actually, I mentioned Cabrera. So you know, some of the statistics are either 3 or 5. It just depends how you look at it. With the great Hank Aaron, I think he's got him on batting average. Like I said, I didn't really look at it, everything that close for the call, but that's what I recall. So the other point, too, I want to touch up on is with some of the fans, because I do hear, you know, oh, he's bad towards the end of his career, whatever. There's a Spanish interview with one of the press person that helps all the Spanish players on the team with all the Spanish interviews. And Cabrera goes into detail talking about all the injuries that he finished his career with. I recommend people listen to that. Obviously, you can

0: you can do the translation thing nowadays, so you can hear it. But yeah, for some reason, I haven't seen it in the free press or whatever. But yeah, my vote's for Miguel Cabrera. Definitely look into that interview. That's a really good one.
1: Cool, man. Thank you, Joe. I appreciate the vote. Anthony in St. Clair Shores is up next. What's up, Anthony?
2: We got Anthony in St. Clair Shores. Anthony, say your vote.
3: I'm with Constantino.
1: Constantinoff is the vote from Anthony in beautiful St. Clair Shores. Thank you, Mom. Thank you, Anthony. Appreciate you guys. You got it. And we go to Eric in A Squared, who's up next. Eric, you're on 97.1.
4: Hey, Mark. How are you? Thanks
1: Good,
4: for having me on.
1: Sure thing.
4: Hey, look, I think both careers are vastly different, and what Miggy meant to the Tigers is, you know, obviously, like that kid said, he had a longer career, but, you know, I played hockey in 2001, and I got to do the shootout that they used to have at Joe Louis during their intermissions, and I got to meet Konstantinov, and I just think what he meant to Detroit and Detroit fans was vastly different. So my vote's going to him.
1: Good for you, Eric. Good for you. I appreciate the vote. By your words, Eric, what have we seen? Is it pretty even thus far, or is one side taking a strong lead?
5: It was even throughout, and then in the last couple of minutes here, Vladdy has really taken a lead.
1: Vladdy has taken a lead over Miguel Cabrera. How about that? We bring in the venerable Brian Chapman. We say venerable because he's about to enter the old man club a week from now. I had the privilege of meeting his bride-to-be, and boy, did you outkick your coverage. I mean, that ball's still rolling, you know? No, I'm just kidding.
6: That's how you want to feel when you're about to get married.
1: I always viewed that as a compliment, not an insult.
6: No, that is. Yeah. Who wants to... I wouldn't want you to say, oh, gosh, that's the best Chappie can do. And I mean, I think we've all had some of those friends where, like, for years you've talked about, oh, I want to get the most amazing woman. I'm going to have the hottest woman. And then you bring them around. It's like, oh, well, let me just bite my tongue. I don't want to be like, what a hypocrite. Look what you got.
1: Right.
6: But yeah, that's a good feeling when you believe that that's the case.
1: Absolutely the case. So,
6: and I know you've talked about that a lot with yourself.
1: Absolutely. Yeah. Mm-hmm. I try not to take it personally when people say I outkicked my coverage. I'm like, what are you saying about me exactly?
6: Yeah.
1: For months, I've said my cut line for the Tigers, three games back in the loss column, mm-hmm. at the end of the games, July 31st. Mm-hmm. Chappie, they did it.
6: Yeah.
1: I just didn't realize that it would be six games under 500. I'm going to ship off Skubal. I'm going to ship off Flaherty, okay? But I'm going to hang on to Mize and Glaber. Do you agree?
6: No.
1: No?
6: Why would I hang on to Mize?
1: Because you're going
6: to
1: keep him.
6: Has he signed a deal?
1: He can.
6: Yeah, then do it now.
1: Brian Chapman is coming your way for this and much more right now here on 97.1.
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an injury, but because the trade deadline is only now 2 days away, two days and less than 1 hour away, and there could be a trade that takes place during the course of my show. I hope there's a trade during the course of my show. Matter of fact, I hope there's a trade during the course of my show today and during the course of my show tomorrow. I'll be on from 8 to midnight, or no, from 7:30 to 11 approximately tomorrow. So I will keep you guys up to date of any and all Tigers trades that go down between now and 9:15, and really any and all substantial moves related to the Tigers or that could have some Tigers interest. And my producer, Eric Kassar, will be monitoring that as well. I know he likes to just eat pizza and go into food comas during my show and take naps, but you are going to be actively monitoring media and social media to find if there are any updates from legitimate members of the media on rumors and or reports. So we'll keep you guys up to date on that. Additionally, on today's show at 5:47, a reason to trust Scott Harris. I know that there are a lot of Scott Harris skeptics and even Scott Harris haters out there, but at 5:47, a reason to trust him in him. I've got two Lions topics built into the show. And one of our fan bases is probably going to be stunned at what their coach said at Big Ten Media Day. We'll do that in the 7 o'clock hour. But we're starting off with the Tigers because

comes to the trade deadline, I want to open it up to really two different directions. And you guys can go either one. You can jump on either topic. I heard what Steve Phillips said a couple of days ago. I know that Doug Karst was playing his comments a couple of days ago about what the Tigers could get in return for Skubal if he was traded to the Brewers. And it was three of the Brewers' top four prospects. And Doug Karst seemed pretty dumbfounded that the Tigers could get that kind of return. I'm sure that a lot of you guys felt dumbfounded that the Tigers could get that kind of a return. I thought so as well. I think that would be a massive haul, and it would be, it's not something that I think is actually going to come into fruition. But I've also heard fans talking, maybe in response to that, maybe in response to other reports out there, or other rumors out there, or even other hopes out there, that the Tigers could get a massive haul for Tarik Skubal, and also saying that they wouldn't want the Tigers to accept anything less than a massive haul for Skubal. 248-539-9797 is the phone number for calls and text. First question, are you expecting a king's ransom for 2 months and change of Tarik Skubal or not? And if the Tigers don't get a king's ransom in return, would you rather the Tigers just keep him for the final 2 months of the season so he can continue to help the Tigers? I'm not even going to say push for a playoff spot, but push for 500. And then try to negotiate, even though they don't seem to be negotiating right now, on a long-term deal. So that's the first issue. Are you expecting a king's ransom in return for Skubal or not? And if they don't get one, would you want the Tigers to just hang on to Skubal? 248-539-9797. Secondly, yesterday, Jim Bowden of CBS Sports stated this on Twitter, quote, Tigers going to do the right thing and be the headliner at this year's trade deadline with Skubal, Mize, Torres, and Jansen now all expected to be dealt by Monday, end quote. That's what he was reporting. I've also heard prior to and since that report, many folks on social media, many folks that are calling in and texting into the show, talking about how they want to make trades that can give the Tigers pieces that can help them make a run this year, like a right-handed bat or some bullpen arms so they won't keep on blowing leads. And I just continue to think, like, wait, what, this year? We're still stuck on trying to make the 2026 Detroit Tigers season a great one, a special one, or a memorable one when we are here on the first day of August and the Tigers are still six games below 500? 248-539-9797 is the phone number. Do you want the Tigers to focus mostly on pieces who can help them win this year, like bullpen arms or MLB-ready bats, or do you just want the best prospects, period? 248-539-9797. I'll get to that second part coming up at 517. As far as the return on Skubal, I think it would be awesome to get a king's ransom. If a team offers a king's ransom, I would hope that Scott Harris accepts that king's ransom. If there's a team out there like the Brewers that wants to give up three of their top four prospects in order to get Skubal, even if it's from like the worst farm system in baseball, if a team wants to give up three of its top four prospects for Skubal, I would hope that Scott Harris would accept it. I also highly doubt that a team would offer that, and highly doubt that that would be the return on a two-month rental for Skubal. And I think there's a 0% chance that that's going to happen. I think because there's a 0% chance that Skubal's going to sign an extension with the team that acquires him at the deadline, there's even less of a reason for that team to offer a king's ransom for Skubal. He might pick the team that acquires him in free agency, but he will do that as a free agent with the other 29 teams having an opportunity to bid on him. He's not going to do so without those other 29 teams having an opportunity to bid on him. He wants to go to the team that makes or that's going to offer him the most money.

0: And if he picks a team now, meaning the Tigers, or he picks a team after being traded, meaning the new team, then he's not going to know what those other 28 teams were willing to offer him. He might have ended up taking the 28th best offer, or the 15th best offer, or the second best offer. But teams that want Scooble, they're not going to want to empty out their farm system for 2 or 3 months of Scooble, especially knowing that a World Series isn't guaranteed. I mean, with the Dodgers, they're likely going to win the World Series with or without Tarek Scooble. So given that that's the case, why would a team even like the Brewers, that's a small market team, say, hey, let's give up on our future so that we can try to take down the Dodgers, even though they're still better than us, even if we get Scooble? It wouldn't make sense. And here's the other issue about a massive haul for Scooble. For those of you that have been listening to 97.1 for not just a couple of months or just all year, because I know that we have added new markets like Grand Rapids, Kalamazoo, Roscommon, Battle Creek, Lanton, etc. For those of you that have been listening to 97.1 for years, you know that we've been talking about Scooble for years. And 2 years ago, we discussed at length how the Tigers could get a massive haul for Scooble if they traded him before the 2024 deadline. They didn't do so. We also talked about a year ago how they could have gotten not a massive haul, but a big haul if they had traded him before the 2025 deadline. They didn't do it. Why is it that we're going to assume that a team would pay the exact same super high price for one playoff run with Scooble that they would pay for three playoff runs with Scooble? I wouldn't want the Tigers to do that. So if I'm a fan of the Red Sox, if I'm a fan of the Dodgers, if I'm a fan of the Cubs, Phillies, Brewers, Braves, Rays, or any other team, why would I want my team to do that? Of course I wouldn't. For me, the bar is not massive haul where I'm crossing my arms and saying, fine, I'm keeping Scooble. I'm going to take the best deal possible. But for me, the bar is it better than a compensatory pick? And I have to imagine that every team that's going to make a reasonable offer is going to be offering something substantially better than a compensatory pick. But that doesn't mean that it's going to be a top 10 prospect in all of baseball, a top 30 prospect in all of baseball, and two other major league ready pieces. If they give the Tigers one top 100 player and one other guy who's maybe the eighth best guy in their system for Scooble, that is better than a compensatory pick, and I would take it. I would hope it would be better than that. But as far as expecting a big haul, that window closed. I have been consistently saying trade Scooble for years. They haven't done it. So guess what? The return now is going to be less. I have lowered my expectations. But what about you guys? 248-539-9797 is the phone number. Do you want the Tigers to say a king's ransom for Scooble or you're not getting him? And secondly, are you of that belief that the Tigers should be trading but with an eye on still making the playoffs this year by acquiring pieces that can help them this year? We'll get to some of your feedback on that next. Plus, I'll answer that second question at 517. I am Brian Chapman, 97.1.
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9: All right, 97.1. I am Brian Chapman. Coming up at 5:32, other teams are following in the Detroit Tigers' footsteps. I'll tell you why that's not a good thing. Once again, that coming up at 5:32. But I'm asking you 2 Tigers trade deadline questions right now. You can answer one. You could answer both. And the first one is, are you expecting a king's ransom for 2 months of Tarek Skubal or not? If the Tigers don't get a king's ransom, would you rather the Tigers just keep him? Because my answer is no, I'm not expecting a king's ransom. It was established, and it's common sense that if they wanted a king's ransom, the trade needed to happen 2 years ago. Maybe you could argue last year. Not for a rental. And because he's just a rental right now, albeit an exceptional rental, no, I'm not expecting a king's ransom. If I can get it, I'm not going to turn it down and say, oh, you're too kind. That's too much. Take that prospect back. I would take it, but no, you cannot expect that a team is going to clean out their farm system for 2 months of one player who's already missed over a month with an injury this year. But secondly, Jim Bowden of CBS Sports reported yesterday that the Tigers are going to do the right thing and, quote, be the headliner at this year's trade deadline with Skubal, Mize, Torres, and Jansen now all expected to be dealt by Monday. And yet, I've heard many of you guys calling in, texting in, hitting me up on social media, talking about, well, we need this because it can help us this year. Meanwhile, the Detroit Tigers, even after a win yesterday, are still six games below 500 and still need to climb over 1, 2, 3, 4, 5 teams to get into the playoffs. Basically the same thing as a week ago. And the only difference between now and 2 weeks ago was that they have to climb over 5 teams as opposed to 6. Look, the Tigers are in sell mode. 2 years ago, they were in sell mode and they somehow flipped a switch and they made it into the playoffs. The reason it was such a great story was because that never happens. Not because that happens every year. Not because it happens once every other year or once every 5 years or 10 years. When you are a seller, you miss the playoffs, your record gets worse, and you're looking forward to next year. You're looking forward to 2 years and 3 years from now. Just because it happened to the Tigers 2 years ago, and because a lot of folks like to talk about bullpen chaos and grit and all that other stuff, doesn't mean that we should assume it's going to happen. Now, for guys that are going to continue to be here, like Dingler, McGonagall, Montero, does that mean that they should purposely try to poop the bed? No. Does that mean that a guy like Max Clark should strike out on purpose because the Tigers were sellers? No. They should all go out and try to win. But in terms of the mindset of the Tigers should get players that can help them now, even if they're not as highly rated or have ceilings that are nearly as high, that's stupid. They've had 110 games to show what kind of team they are, and they're a team that's six games below 500. Playoffs are done. Thinking about the playoffs are done. Forget that. They don't even have a winning record, which is something I've been harping on for weeks now. I mean, for months now. They don't have a winning record. The goal now is to look toward the future. The goal now is to not say, how can we get a winning record? If they get there, that's great. But the goal now is to sell so that in 2027, 2028, 2029, 30 and beyond, we're not sitting here on August 1st trying to convince ourselves that a team that is way below 500 still has a shot. I want to be where the Yankees are right now, which is 14 games above 500. I want to be where the White Sox are, which is well above 500 with a winning record. I want to be where the Tampa Bay Rays are, which is where the Tigers were last year, which is first in the American League. So, no. I'm not thinking about, can we get a bullpen arm who can help us for the rest of this year? If they get a bullpen arm who's major league ready and is under team control for multiple years, then that's great. And he can help the Tigers this year, that's great. But if he was just promoted to AAA 3 weeks ago, I'm not bringing him up just to see what he can do. I'm bringing him up when he's ready to be promoted. I want a premium on the best prospects, not a premium on what can help us now. And guess what? If Scott Harris has a mentality, I want what's going to help us now. You know what? He's going to end up trading with nobody because the types of players are going to go that are going to be moving that can help out right now are going to be coming from bad teams, and bad teams have no interest in acquiring a guy like Skubal. And if you try to trade Skubal to a contender for someone who can help them right now, they're going to say, well, we need him for our team. We want that bullpen arm. We're trying to strike out Aaron Judge late in the game. We're trying to get Freddie Freeman to ground into a double play late in the game. You're not getting him. So no, I do not believe the Tigers should expect a King's ransom for Skubal. And no, I don't want the Tigers to be thinking about selling then buying or selling to get pieces that can only help them this year.

0: and not, you know, not be ready to play in the majors this year. If he's a double A player, a single A player, so be it. 248-539-9797. Let's go to Bobby. You're on 97.1.
1: Hey, how you doing, sir?
0: Doing okay.
1: So I totally disagree with you. I love the job that Scott Harris is doing. He's created a core group. They were fantastic last year. This year they've been injury plagued. Long term, they're a phenomenal team, I think. Because, yeah, the pitching sucks right now. I think we're three solid players away from being a World Series contender, being an all-star, I don't know, call it a right fielder or first baseman, and a couple solid pitchers. I think it's moronic to trade two times a Cy Young winner. Makes zero sense. Keep them. Keep Casey Mize. Keep building what Scott Harris is doing. He's a stud.
0: So how do you go about keeping Skubal?
1: Pay him. Pay him what he needs to. I know Ilitch is cheap. That's the proof of that is with the Red Wings and the young guys that they have. But he's going to have to reach into his pocket.
0: So you're saying sign him to an extension?
1: I give him whatever he wants. He won the Cy Young for the last 2 years. Give him something solid. He's great for that locker room. He's great for the team.
0: If he wants 8 years, $800 million, are you paying him that?
1: No, I'm not. No. Is that the numbers that are being thrown around?
0: There aren't any numbers thrown around because Scott Boras doesn't operate that way. He wants everybody to have a chance to bid on Skubal as opposed to one bidding on Skubal. He's going to be a free agent at the end of the year. Nobody ever signs extensions when they are Scott Boras' client. That's the whole reason we're talking about this. There is no discussion going on right now because that doesn't happen with his clients. That's why everybody for months and years has been saying trade him for something as opposed to lose him for nothing.
1: I would try and make best efforts, and I don't know what the conversations have been.
0: He doesn't want best efforts. He doesn't want a fair deal. He wants the biggest deal. This is, remember, Scott Boras is a guy who last offseason turned down $750 million for Juan Soto so we can get $765.
1: Well, yeah, I don't know how to answer that. I wish they could keep him. I really hope that Casey Mize is not under consideration for being traded. Would love to keep Skubal, but if we can't, whatever it takes, then at least pick up a couple of stud relievers. I love the starting rotation. Mm-hmm. Those guys are all pretty solid. We need a closer. We need Will Vest back. And
0: they need a lot.
1: I don't know. I don't think they need a lot. I think we're three players away, two pitchers, one position player, and I think we're right there. I love the mm-hmm. core of the team.
0: I mean, I think there are some pieces that I like and a lot of us like as well, including the three All-Stars, including Melton, if he's healthy. And when it comes to the two pitchers that are likely going to be dealt, Mize, who was already scratched yesterday, and Skubal, I think we all like them. But what are the odds that they're going to be here next year? Once again, I just got through talking about Skubal and his agent for the 50-11th time. And when it comes to Mize, I consider him to be in the same situation. He's not signed. If he's going to be here for the future, then he signs an extension. I don't know if he doesn't want to be here. I don't know if the Tigers don't want him to be here. I don't know if both parties have been saying, once this season ends, we're done. All I know is there ain't no deal. And if there ain't no deal, then ship him out and make sure that you don't get stuck with nothing. Yeah, we'd like to build around them, but if they're not here, you're not building around them, and you're not building around what you got in return for them. 248-539-9797. Are you like that last caller, or are you saying, hey, they got to trade Skubal, even if it's not for a King's ransom? And when it comes to the trade deadline as a whole, are you saying they need to still try to compete this year and get pieces that can help them this year and only pieces that can help them this year? I am Brian Chapman, 97.1.
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0: right, 97.1. I am Brian Chapman. Here are some of the texts coming in right now at 248-539-9797 from Mike in New Boston. Brian, thank you for bringing this topic up. I am so tired of listening to all these dopes thinking that they are going to get a haul for Scooble. Nobody's going to give up players that can help the Tigers now for a rental. No, they're trying to win right now. They're trying to win the World Series right now. That's why they're trying to acquire Scooble. And while you could get a top 100 prospect, maybe if you're lucky and you're getting two that are outside of the top 50, you can get two top 100 prospects for Scooble, but it's not going to be a haul. This is a two-month rental. Also, a phenomenal team. Chappie, I just lost IQ points from hearing that last caller. Three players away, we are three bullpen arms away from having a complete pitching staff, never mind the lack of hitting. That's from Dan in Ypsilanti. And then one more from Kevin. Hey, Brian, I almost never agree with you, but I think you're 100% right about Scooble. I mean, I've been saying this for 2 years plus without wavering, even when the Tigers had the best record in baseball last year.
1: I understand sports really well, really well.
0: And people like that last texter are starting to understand that that's the case.
2: I got a question. I don't know if you heard Mark Ryan the last hour before his show was over. I vehemently disagreed with his take in regards to how to deal Scooble. And I wanted your thoughts on this. So you and I are both in lockstep that Scooble has had to be moved for years now, weeks at least. But Mark was saying that the Tigers should avoid trading Scooble to the Dodgers unless they're going to give them, as you said earlier in your show, a king's ransom, because that would create a super team. All of a sudden, adding Scooble would just make the Dodgers too dominant.
0: Oh, so they're not one now.
2: Right. And he's like, you know, the Tigers shouldn't do that because they're going to just sink the entire rest of the league. And I go, how come that matters? Why is that on the Tigers' weight in determining how much they're going to get back and who they're going to get for Scooble? I would get the best deal possible and not even care who he goes to.
0: Mm-hmm.
2: Plus, he's not even in. They're not even in your league. Throw him in the NL. You never know what could happen.
0: No, not only would I have no problem with that. Number two, if you send him to the Dodgers and there's seemingly no competitive balance, maybe the Dodgers go undefeated in the playoffs. That could ramp up the need for there to be a salary cap, which I still don't think there's going to happen, but ramp up the need for it, because it's like, hey, if you're not good enough to play for the Dodgers, you'll just never win a World Series. But number three, when it comes to, I don't care who they go to, if the White Sox in the division want to trade for Scooble, I would 100% support that. I don't get the whole notion of I don't want to trade him within the division or something like that because it could come back to bite us. Look, if Scooble goes to the White Sox and he throws a complete game shutout against the Tigers later this year, fine. Remember, the season's over. It doesn't matter. Number two, if you're getting prospects back from the White Sox, then while they're beating you this year with Scooble, for the next 7 years, you could beat them with the return that you get from the White Sox, and the White Sox aren't going to win the World Series this year with or without Scooble. So they'll say, hey, we got Scooble back in 2026.

0: clinch the division. And then we lost in the first round to the Red Sox. And now we've got these two guys that are playing for the Tigers that are crushing us and have been doing so for the last 5 years. Here we are in the year 2033.
1: In addition, I think Mark was also telling me too that if the Dodgers do win the World Series this year, it's going to force a salary cap with the new CBA. Now, I think there should be one regardless, but I think it's too tinfoil of anybody to just assume, well, if the Dodgers three-peat, there's going to be a salary cap or a salary floor. I think there's going to be one anyway.
0: Well, I don't think there's going to be one because it's a collective bargaining agreement. It's not the owners are going to cave and say, all right, finally, we've all decided to have one. It's collectively bargained. And if the players are 100% against the salary cap, they're not going to look at the Dodgers winning it and say, well, now we want you to cap how much the Dodgers can make. That has never been the thought process of anybody in the players union. So that makes sense to us to say, hey, this is enough. We need to stop this. But we as fans have different motives and incentives than they do as players. Before I get back to some of your calls and texts, I mentioned that some other teams are following the Tigers' lead, and that's not a good thing. Many of you might have seen yesterday that the New York Mets scratched Freddy Peralta from a start. Today, the Anaheim Angels did the same thing with Jose Siriano. Both of those guys are now expected to be traded before the deadline, and both of those guys are starting pitchers. We also know that yesterday, Casey Mize was the probable starter, and he was scratched from the Tigers. They didn't need him because they put up so many runs yesterday. But the bottom line is that if you're thinking that only Skubal and Mize have the potential to be traded away as starting pitchers at the deadline, well, it sounds like, as Notorious B.I.G. and Eminem would say, you're dead wrong. Scott Harris needs to make some starting pitcher deals and needs to make some starting pitcher deals before the last minute. I'd like him to do it during my show because
2: now your ratings have gone up.
0: But even if he doesn't want to do that, do so before these other guys get shipped away, because once Peralta finds a new team, Soriano finds a new team, and whoever else finds new teams, then there's fewer suitors for Skubal and Mize. Obviously, Skubal and Mize are better pitchers than either of those two, but if a team has said, hey, we've exhausted our prospects and we were willing to pay up for a starting pitcher, well, then you might be stuck, or you might be stuck with a lower offer because there'd be fewer bidders. 248-539-9797. Let's talk to Dave in Dearborn Heights. You're on 97.1.
3: Hey, Brian, how you doing?
0: Doing okay.
3: All right. Hey, there's nobody's mentioning the main thing. If we trade Skubal, we need to get a professional veteran third baseman with a bat and maybe a couple of bullpen pitchers. But I think third base is the main position. Nobody's saying anything about getting a third baseman.
0: I mean, they might already have their third baseman of the future. They might already have their third baseman of the future in Kevin McGonigal, because it seems like the Tigers want to have Bryce Rayner as their long-term third baseman, and he could be making his major league debut maybe late next year or early in 2028.
3: Yeah, but McGonigal's playing short.
0: And third.
3: He's playing third. He's playing all over the place. Mm-hmm. We need a regular professional third baseman with a bat if we're going to get rid of Skubal.
0: I mean, if they get somebody like that, if they get themselves a star third base prospect, I would absolutely take it. I wouldn't say the Tigers have to get that, because I would rather have, let's just use grades because everybody understands it. I'd rather have an A-plus outfield prospect than a B-plus third baseman prospect who is major league ready. Give me the A-plus double A player over the B-plus major league ready third baseman. Remember, this year is done. Bringing guys like Max Clark up from the minors were not to supercharge a playoff run. If that's what happens, so be it, and that's great. But they brought up Max Clark because he's conquered AAA and he's ready for the majors. And if they

0: If the best player that they acquire in a Scooble deal happens to be a Major League ready third baseman, great. Forget the musical chairs at third base, and he's at third base, and McGonagall's at shortstop, and you see what that looks like for the rest of the year. Here's another text at 248-539-9797. The Dodgers can win without Tarek, so they don't have to trade for him, but the Brewers can't beat the Dodgers without him. Make them pay big. And look, that's why for the last several weeks, I've been pushing a trade that I think could get the Brewers to budge on the number one prospect in baseball, according to MLB Pipeline, and that's shortstop Jesus Mate, who's in Double-A. And that would be not just sending Tarek Skubal to the Brewers, but sending Skubal and Casey Mize. Say, hey, Casey Mize will be your number three starter. Skubal will be your number two starter, and your number one starter will continue to be Jacob Mizorowski. You got a seven-game series. They're going to be starting in six of those games. If you get into a seven-game series, you would hope that your starting pitching is good enough that you wouldn't need to go all seven. You want to shut down the Dodgers lineup? Try going with Mizorowski game one, Skubal game two, Mize game three. But if you want that, you better give up Jesus Mate. If you don't want to give up that, then guess what? We can send one of them or maybe both of them to the Dodgers. Or we can send them to Atlanta so that they can knock you out before you have a chance to face the Dodgers. Or send them to the Cubs so they can knock you out before you have a chance to face the Dodgers. The choice is yours. 248-539-9797 is the phone number. At 547, a reason to trust Scott Harris. Scott Harris doubters, you might want to tune into this. I am Brian Chapman, 97.1.
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97.1. I am Brian Chapman. We are about 48 hours and 12 minutes away from the Major League Baseball trade deadline and still waiting to figure out, waiting to find out what the Tigers are going to do. And I'm not concerned about whether they're going to make any trades. I know that they're going to be sellers. I've been saying that for weeks, for months. I know that some folks have been saying, including the Frog himself, Jeff Rieger, oh yeah, Chipotle. He's been whining about how Scott Harris is not going to make a deal and we're going to be stuck and we're going to be screwed. And many other folks have been adopting that mentality up until the last week. And I've been patient. I said, look, it'd be nice to trade these guys right now, but the record will continue to indicate that the correct and only decision is to sell at the deadline. And I had been of that opinion since about 3 months ago, since May 4th. And most folks have come around to it, but I'm not worried. Like, Scott Harris is not a stupid man. He understands that when you're six games below 500, he understands that when your team has the fifth worst record in the league, you're not competing for a World Series. You're not even competing for a playoff spot. So he will make a deal. And I'm actually confident that he's going to bring in some prospects that will help the Tigers in the future. That said, we got this text from Lou in River Rouge that says, we need a GM to sign good players. Harris is rotten. Rotten. And when it comes to acquiring prospects for veterans on expiring deals at the deadline, there are usually two camps. You got one camp that understands the necessity, understands there's no certainty, but is excited to see which future players the team is going to get. And I'm in that camp. I'm excited to see who these prospects are once they eventually come in. But then the other camp is saying, prospects are a crapshoot. Prospects hardly ever work out. I only want proven players. I want proven veterans because the return on prospects making it to the majors is never any good, and it's always going to work out with the Tigers looking at a bunch of Jake Rogerses and Franklin Perez's, and I just remember the Verlander trade. But guess who was and technically still is a prospect? A guy named Max Clark. In his Major League debut last night, he went 3-for-4 with two doubles, an RBI, and a walk. You know, a prospect. He currently has a .750 batting average in the majors, this prospect. If he keeps playing at this rate, he is going to be a first ballot Hall of Famer. That's not a joke. That's not a joke. He actually would be if he plays at this rate. And Max Clark isn't just any prospect. Max Clark is a prospect who was hand-selected by Scott Harris. He was drafted number 3 in the 2023 draft by Scott Harris. I think it's understandable to not trust Harris when it comes to acquiring veterans.

0: and pitchers because he's got a laundry list of failed starting pitchers, or just failed pitchers that he has acquired who are veterans. But what about prospects like Max Clark? 248-539-9797 is the phone number for calls and texts. When it comes to acquiring prospects, do you trust Scott Harris or not? Why or why not? 248-539-9797. I do trust Scott Harris with acquiring prospects. And there are three bright, shining examples of why we should trust Scott Harris, not when it comes to veteran pitchers, but when it comes to prospects. Max Clark is the latest example. It's early, very early, but he had an excellent debut. He has an OPS over 2,000. That's the best OPS on the team, minimum one plate appearance. If he keeps that up, he's going to be a Hall of Famer. He will have his number retired by the Tigers. And he was selected in the 2023 draft by Scott Harris. Scott Harris also hand-selected Kevin McGonigal in the same draft. He was an all-star as a rookie. He is one of the best players on the team. Some would argue he is the best player on the team. McGonigal was selected in the 2023 draft, hand-selected by Scott Harris. Scott Harris also traded away Michael Lorenzen for Hao-Yu Lee in the 2023 season at the deadline. This year, Lee made his major league debut. He's hitting .269 with a .730 OPS and six home runs, and he's been getting better. In July, he hit .296 with an .859 OPS, hit half of his six home runs, three home runs in the month of July, and racked up 13 RBI. Another guy who was hand-selected as a prospect by Scott Harris. McGonigal and Clark, hand-selected in the draft. Hao-Yu Lee, hand-selected via trade by Scott Harris. Am I going to sit here and say that he is incapable of making a mistake? That he can't make a mistake? That he has not made any mistakes when it comes to hand-selecting prospects? Absolutely not. But Harris has not been here that long. And given what we've seen from the players that he's acquired, I think it's reason to give Harris the benefit of the doubt at this deadline. This is not the same as last year's deadline where he was trading away prospects to get pitchers, and he ended up with Paddock, and he ended up with Charlie Morton. This is not acquiring veterans. This is in his wheelhouse. But what about you guys? 248-539-9797. Do you trust Harris when it comes to acquiring prospects? I am Brian Chapman, 97.1.
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19: All right, into the 6 o'clock hour we go. I am Brian Chapman. Thank you guys for tuning in. Don't worry, we're still monitoring social media, monitoring media, trying to find out the latest in any trade deals that are going down in Major League Baseball or any news that Tigers fans would

duh, want, and that includes who else is being scratched. We know that Casey Mize was scratched from his start yesterday. That significantly increased the chances that he's going to be dealt. Didn't guarantee, but it significantly increased the chances. Freddy Peralta, starting pitcher for the Mets, was scratched yesterday. And today, Jose Soriano, the starting pitcher for the Angels, was scratched. There was even a press release given out by the Angels mentioning the trade deadline as a reason for scratching Jose Soriano. So these teams are trying to sell their starting pitchers away as well. The Tigers don't want to, at least I would hope the Tigers don't want to be the last team standing with their starting pitchers, and then the trade deadline goes by and everybody's like, well, I mean, we already acquired our guy. So yeah, we don't want Mize. We don't want Scooble, or it would have been nice, but you guys were just waiting too long to trade. And so we got Soriano. So we got Peralta. 248-539-9797. Last segment, I brought up how Max Clark is yet another reason that Tigers fans should trust Scott Harris when it comes to acquiring prospects, along with Kevin McGonigal and Hao Yu Lee. Do you trust Harris when it comes to acquiring prospects? Obviously, not when it comes to veteran starting pitching, but what about prospects? And then a lot of folks believe that the Tigers should wait out for a gigantic haul for Tarek Skubal, despite the fact that teams that acquire him are not going to have him for three playoff runs or two playoff runs had they traded him 2 years ago or 1 year ago. They're going to have him for one playoff run, meaning that the haul should be smaller. I just want a couple of decent players. I want something better than a compensatory pick. I'm not delusional into thinking that it's going to be the

0: me and you both know, I blame Scott Harris and the organization, Terrible Scouts, for them letting it go so long. They just let things go. What was that one? I know you're going to know. What was the one that guy that everybody was booing him, gave him chance after chance, he finally cut him? You remember?
1: Oh, Jamai Jones?
0: Jamai Jones. Mm-hmm. That's another example. Why don't you just bring these guys up and just...
1: Okay, when it comes to McGonagall, this is a guy who started the 2025 season in single A and finished the season in double A and has never played in triple A. And you think that the Tigers should have brought him directly from double A to the majors?
0: Yeah, I think so. Because
2: I love the poorly educated.
0: Okay, what's the difference in a high school player that comes out of high school? They got the same. They come out of high school and go jump right in the NBA and they're superstars. These guys are just as good. I mean, look at yesterday, right? Clark, he looked like a little boy, but man, I mean, he can hit.
1: Now, that was after not just dabbling with, but dominating AAA, which happened after he dominated double A, which happened after he dominated single A. It wasn't just, hey, he's doing well in double A, let's call him straight up to the playoffs.
0: Okay. Let's just say this, then, and then I'm going to let you go.
1: Okay.
0: Don't you remember Carpenter? Carpenter, if I last heard, that he was in a grocery store shopping, wasn't it? Am I right? And they gave Carpenter a chance, and Carpenter came in the league, started hitting home runs.
1: Okay, Kerry Carpenter was drafted in, like, the ninth round. He came up through the Tigers system. They didn't just go to the grocery store and say, oh, wow, we like the way that you're bagging those groceries and pushing those carts. We think you can hit some clutch home runs for us. I, listeners, I don't know what to say about the last guy. Maybe you do. 248-539-9797. Let's see what Dave in Redford has to say. You're on 97.1.
3: Hey, thanks for having me on, guys.
1: Yeah, you got it.
3: They're not going to trade Scooble.
1: Whoa.
3: The writing is on the wall. Scott Harris doesn't know how to actually be a real manager over this team, and they feel like they can't do any wrong, and they're letting Scooble dictate what they're going to do. These guys, it's like with all the GMs in this town, the fans keep showing up, paying money, showing up, but they don't listen to the show. They don't listen to our fan base. They don't care. So Scooble will be here, and that's why they brought up the young kid. Because Scooble wanted that to happen. Bring up some more people. Bring up some guys to help them. He's not going anywhere.
1: Okay, appreciate the phone call. Dale said that Scooble is not going anywhere, and it was not Scott Harris' decision. It was Scooble's decision to bring up Max Clark. I mean, it couldn't have been that Max Clark this year in AAA had an OPS over 800. I mean, it couldn't have been that, right? It couldn't have been that in AAA Toledo this year, he had an 802 OPS and was hitting 276. It couldn't have been that in the month of July, I think his OPS was over 900 or if not over 1,000. It couldn't have been that. It had to have been Scooble saying, hey, I've decided that you're going to bring up Max Clark. Scooble has made his last start with the Tigers. He will be traded before the deadline. Hopefully it'll happen during my show. But he'll be traded by the deadline. It's not going to be for a king's ransom. And when it happens, I'm obviously going to take a look at the prospects that the Tigers get in return. I'm going to see what outlets like FanGraphs have to say about the prospects that the Tigers get in return. And given the track record that Harris has in acquiring prospects, I'm probably going to assume that it's going to work out. But I am not believing at all that August 4th is going to be another day in which

0: Eric Skubal as a member of the Tigers. 248-539-9797. Here are some of the texts coming in like this one. I want Sirota from the Dodgers. He's our Wyatt Langford. Hey, we know that the Dodgers are loaded with outfield prospects. If the Tigers get a guy like that in return for Skubal, that's better than a compensatory pick. No question about it. Another text. Other than watching my sports teams, all I know about the ins and outs of the game I get from all the shows. What if the Tigers are playing analytics, a.k.a. Moneyball? Let Tarik go and buy him back. I don't want the Tigers to buy Skubal back because Skubal is going to cost more than he's worth. Skubal is a guy who never or rarely throws 100 pitches. He's a guy who has still yet to throw a complete game this year. He's a guy who last year threw, I know it was less than three. It was either one or two complete games. I remember a time when guys were throwing five or six complete games per year. And yet we want to give a guy who throws six innings, we want to give a guy who had the mantra of, if you're having pen problems, I feel bad for you, son. I throw 99 pitches after six, I'm done. Sit me. We want to give that guy the biggest contract in Major League Baseball history. Just because he's very good doesn't mean you have to give him whatever he wants. If he's worth the money, then you do so. And starting pitchers are worth less than they have really ever been. So no, I would not want to trade away Tarik Skubal for prospects and then overpay him, because the only type of contract that he and Boris want is one that's going to overpay him. 248-539-9797 is the phone number for calls and texts. Coming up at 6:33, could this area of the same old Lions also be a major weakness? It's an area of the team that not too many folks have been discussing so far in the preseason. We'll get to that at 6:33. More of your calls and texts on the Tigers and the deadline next. I am Brian Chapman, 97.1.
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10: All right, 97-1, I am Brian Chapman. And here are some of the texts coming in right now about the Tigers and the deadline. Skubal was gone the day he switched agents to Boris. He pitched his last pitch here as a Tiger. Yeah, that's kind of the way that I look at it. And it's not just, the thing is, this is not just something that applies to the Tigers. I know that most folks are Tiger-centric. They're centric to their teams and don't look around what's going on with other teams. But Scott, like all of Scott Boras's clients hit free agency. Like I heard Mark Ryan earlier, and if you're thinking like, well, who is Mark Ryan again? It's this guy.
11: They say it's like kissing your sister. Not enjoyable, but certainly fun to see.
10: And I heard him talking about how it seems like Detroit can't keep a star, the Tigers can't keep a star, and look what's happening. And Jackson Job is also a client of Scott Boras. The common denominator is Scott Boras. The common denominator is not the Tigers can't acquire big-time talent. Miguel Cabrera was a big-time talent. He came here. He was acquired. Now that happened via trade. But look the last 2 years at Alex Bregman. He didn't sign an extension with the Houston Astros. As a Boras client, he hit free agency and took the biggest offer in Boston. It had a one-year opt-out. He opted out. And then what did he do? Obviously, he didn't sign an extension with Boston. He signed the biggest offer with the Cubs. You think the Padres didn't want to sign Juan Soto to a long-term deal? Well, they couldn't, so they traded him away. You think the Yankees didn't want to sign Soto to a long-term deal? They couldn't because Scott Boras doesn't do that. He hit free agency. And then what did he do? He stayed in the same city but changed teams. And that's the thing you got to understand is that not only do Scott Boras clients hit free agency, especially when they're superstars, when they do so, they almost always change teams. We as fans think about loyalty because guess what? We're going to be fans until we die. If you're going to live for 50 years, you're going to be a Tigers fan for the next 50 years. Tarik Skubal might not be a Tigers fan for the next 50 minutes if he gets traded 49 minutes from now. But these guys always hit free agency and switch teams. I've been saying this for years, and I think that for some it's probably hitting, but the next time there's a big Scott Boras client, and maybe it's Jackson Job, who's in a Detroit Tigers uniform, we're going to know how it goes down. There will be some slappies out there who will say, well, maybe if we just put some

0: nice pieces around him and we offer him a fair... You think he wants a fair deal if his agent is Scott Boras? He wants the biggest deal. Some texts, and then we go back to the phones from Mike. That guy going after Harris must have just had a bunch of fantasies in his head. He definitely wasn't in reality. From Thomas, look at recent big trades in MLB. The team that gets the bigger name player almost always wins the trade. I mean, yeah, that often happens. Look at, but you can also look at the Michael Lorenzen trade 3 years ago. Michael Lorenzen was an all-star. He was traded to the Phillies. The Tigers get Hau-Yu Lee. Michael Lorenzen is terrible right now. Hau-Yu Lee, I'm not going to say he's a future Hall of Famer, but he looks pretty good. One more at 248-539-9797 from David in West Bloomfield. Hi, Brian. Who else do you think the Tigers should trade besides Skubal? I've been adamant. Mize is in the same camp as Skubal. He's a free agent after the season, and he is not signed. He must go. If you can get something for Flaherty, who's been better recently, then try to trade him. If you can get something for Torres, who's been injured most of the year, then try to trade him. Jim Bowden mentioned Kenley Jansen. He's washed up and old. Try to trade him. If they can trade all four, five of those guys, that would be awesome. Those guys are not part of the Tigers' future. So as opposed to hoping for compensatory picks for one or two of them, because you're not going to get compensatory picks for all of them, trade and get something for them. 248-539-9797. Let's go to Lansing and talk to Tom. You're on 97.1.
1: Hey there. I was just curious as to if the Tigers would have had a average bullpen instead of a bunch of clowns. Do you know what their record would be close to right now rather than what it is right now?
0: I don't know exactly what it would be. I mean, let's say they won four more games. They'd be at...
1: No, not four more. I mean, look at the record for how many games they've lost once they were brought in. I mean, how many games did the starter go six or seven innings and we were up 7-1, 6-1?
0: Well, that has not happened a lot because the Tigers have not been up seven runs, once a week or something like that, and then going on to blow those leads. They've had a lot of... obviously, they had that game in Skubal's last start where they were up 7-0 and lost, but that has not been typical of this team.
1: But even if the score was 2-1
0: mm-hmm.
1: or 3-2, mm-hmm. How many times, because the starting pitcher was pitching a very good game and then all of a sudden gave up a walk and got yanked, and then immediately the reliever comes in and gives up a couple of more walks, hits a batter, or gives up a couple of hits.
0: Mm-hmm.
1: And the other thing is I don't blame it on the starters that they're only going six or seven innings. I'm blaming it on Hinch and the management that doesn't want to wear out their arms for going eight or nine innings. They pull them too quick.
0: Mm-hmm.
1: They pull them too quick, and then they bring in these clowns in the bullpen that can't turn around and get out a batter before they give up a couple of runs.
0: Yeah.
1: Plus the fact, I hear so much about how the ERA of the bullpen is not that bad, but
0: they've blown a lot of saves. I think that's a big concern.
1: Yeah. How many times do they come in and they let inherited runners score that aren't charged to their ERA?
0: No, that's a good point. And it's kind of a weird stat in terms of inherited and uninherited uninherited runs, and that's why people are looking to more comprehensive statistics than earned run average, because if Tarek Skubal leaves a runner on second base with two outs, if he were to stay in that game, there's a higher chance that he would get that out than if, Drew Anderson or Drew Summers or Tyler Holton were to come in. At the same time, You can't just leave a guy out there.

0: forever. And it kind of makes sense to say, well, I didn't put this guy on base. Don't charge him to me. But, you know, these stats are references. They're not perfect. Some more text coming in at 248-539-9797. We need to face reality. We are becoming a farm team, just like the no longer Oakland A's, talking so much about prospects and then seeing what's going on this past season. We're becoming a farm team. Well, look, when you are a seller, you ultimately become a farm team to the buyers. At least in a way, you become a farm team to the buyers. It's not like the Detroit Tigers are the AAA affiliate of the Braves or the AAA affiliate of the Rays or the Dodgers. But that's what happens in all sports. If in a particular year you're having a good year, you kind of become the farm system. There isn't a farm system in the NBA, but if you're the two seed at the trade deadline, then you're going to be acquiring a player from the 13 seed for some junk that you don't want and maybe some future draft picks. That's the way that it is. But the Tigers aren't becoming a farm team. They had a bad year this year. If this is what's going to happen for the next 5 years, then okay, they're like a farm team for the rest of baseball, like the Angels are. But next year, if they're buyers because they have they're atop the wild card, we can't say that they're a farm team. But yes, they should act like a farm team right now and make trades with teams that are winning. So the Tigers can be one of those teams that's winning next year. 248-539-9797 is the phone number. Coming up at 6:33, we've got some breaking news about one of our teams that leads right into whether or not this should be an issue. I am Brian Chapman, 97.1.
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0: All right, 97.1, I am your big radio star, Brian Chapman. Let's go to Marysville and talk to Daniel. You're on 97.1. What's up, Daniel?
1: Yeah, not too much. Are you there?
0: Yes, I am.
1: Yeah, I said Fenton, not Marysville. But anyway.
0: Oh, sorry.
1: No, I just wanted to lay a little something on you here. Just kind of bear with me. You know, in 1968, I talked to Mickey Lolich when he had his own donut shop. You know, he had two of them, one of them. Rochester, and then he moved out to like Lake Orion and built his own donut shop. He said, Dan, the most money we ever made was about $70,000 a year. You know what I mean? And they're Cy Young Award winner, 20 game winners. Denny McLean, that's another issue. But anyway, Dick McAuliffe in 1968 during the World Series, the management offered 10 grand to anybody that got it, you know, the key hit, and he got it, you know. But I'm just saying, you know, if these guys made like less money and they instead of taking that $150 million and maybe paid them $2 or $3 or $5 million, I'm not saying they don't deserve it. Now, don't get me wrong, okay, because they're ripped off for years, okay? Mm-hmm. But the point I'm making, though, is that that money could go into the community. You see what I'm saying? Mm-hmm. That would make more people more energized to pay attention to sports and such and such and such. Mm-hmm. I mean, I've heard theories like if you're from Michigan, you should play for only Michigan, but that's another issue, too. I'm not knocking trade or anything like that. Kirk Gibson, you know, he gets that 2-run World Series homer, remember? 3-1, you know, first mm-hmm. pitch, you know, but the Dodgers. But anyway, the point I'm making, though, is that, you know, the guy, they're making $150 million a year. They already got their money. They don't really care if they hit or not. You know, they're like half engaged, you know. But, I mean, if they're making $3 to $5 million a year, you know.
0: Here's the big problem with that, Daniel, is that back in the 1960s, the teams weren't making that much money. They didn't have multi-billion dollar TV contracts. They weren't charging $10 for a beer and $7 for a hot dog and $50 to park. They didn't have media rights deals. They didn't have sponsorships all over the billboards and all over the jerseys. And so if they were making that much money back then, the players wouldn't just say, hey, give me $80,000. Hey, give me $2 million. They're saying, The fans and are coming to see me. You're making all this money because of me, so give me that big chunk of the pie. So I understand what you're saying, but it's not like the owners are going to say, well, I'm not giving this money to Kevin McGonigal. I might as well give it to the local school. They're going to say, great, I get another yacht.
1: Well, you see what I'm saying, though. Just to me, it just seems like it's gotten out of control because, you know, when they have a goal.
0: The fact of the matter is that we are entertained by this, and more folks are entertained by sports now than were 60 years ago. And what do we pay for? We pay for entertainment, whether it's this, whether it's music, whether it's art, whether it's movies. We pay for entertainment, and maybe we're paying too much for it. But if these entertainers are not just entertaining a few hundred or a few thousand, but they're entertaining a few million, they want their money.
1: Well, yeah, I mean, it's, you know, of course, you got sports gambling and everything else now, too. Don't get me wrong. I understand that, you know, changing times and you have to accept the fact that AI is in the middle of it.
0: Well, I mean, I don't know what AI has to do with that, but it's not as easy as, hey, everybody takes less money because where does it go? It'd be nice if the owner said, hey, the player's going to take less money. I'm going to start charging, you know, floor seats at the Pistons for $50. I'm going to start charging, you know, seats behind home plate for $20, and we're going to have $1.50 for hot dogs. It'd be nice, but that's not going to happen. And it's not like Netflix and Amazon are going to say, we don't want streaming rights anymore. It's just going to be on regular TV. Times have changed a lot. Now, speaking of times changing, news is changing and in a positive direction for the Lions. Many of you guys might remember that yesterday, Aleem McNeil, the defensive tackle, the highly paid defensive tackle, a guy that would not please the last caller because he's making over $20 million a year. But Aleem McNeil left practice yesterday with a neck injury. According to Jordan Schultz of the Schultz Report, Lions defensive tackle Aleem McNeil is believed to be okay after leaving practice early on Friday. And then Justin Rogers of the Detroit Football Network.

0: Burke tweeted out, looked fine walking off, but being evaluated for a potential neck injury always sounds scary. Might have just been a stinger. Regardless, this is good news. So that is absolutely good news for the Lions because they missed Aleem McNeil for most of the start of last year. When he returned, he had one big game and then was a disappointment for the rest of the year. But they need him for the defensive line. I mean, the big news yesterday from Lions camp was about how Aleem McNeil was back to what he was, according to Dan Campbell, only to, minutes or hours or whatever it was later, leave with the neck injury. And McNeil is needed to revitalize what has been a disappointing defensive line, or at least was last year. I think that right now it's fair to say that the only non-question mark on the defensive line, whether McNeil is healthy or not, is Aiden Hutchinson. And if it is the case that Hutchinson is the only non-question mark, then the secondary that everybody's complaining about for good reason is not going to be the only bad part of the defense or even really bad part of the defense. The defensive line could be pretty sorry too if guys like McNeil and Williams don't step up. But 248-539-9797 is the phone number for calls and texts. In the aftermath of last year, in the aftermath of McNeil suffering this injury but looking like he's going to be okay, in the aftermath of this offseason where Brad Holmes did address edge rusher in the second round of the draft and via free agency, are you optimistic about the defensive line or are you pessimistic and expect the defensive line to be another reason why the defense is no good, including that secondary that is expected to be much maligned? Because I expect the Lions to have a weak defensive line. I expect it to be kind of an SOL caliber defensive line, really, until proven otherwise. I get why nobody's talking about it, because you look at the secondary and the red flags are even worse there. No Terrion Arnold, as opposed to defending wide receivers, he's trying to defend himself from the court system. No Brian Branch, he's on the PUP list. And Kirby Joseph, he said he wasn't going to be on the PUP list, only to be put on the PUP list. And he's been active with his mouth. He's been active on social media. But I don't think hardly any folks out there believe he's going to be active on the field this year. I certainly don't. I think it's fair for us to talk about Kirby Joseph in the past tense until proven otherwise. But it's not just those
1: guys. This is horrible what's taking place.
0: And there's more. DJ Reed is coming off of a weak year. Christian Izzian and Roger McCreary are cast off veterans, not stars that are assumed to lock down the secondary. Keith Abney, while the draft experts said that he should have been a second round pick, and it seems to be great value getting him in the fifth round, he's still just a rookie and has not even participated in his first preseason game yet. I think that guys like Caleb Williams, Jordan Love, and Kyler Murray are licking their chops at the Lions secondary right now. It's a code red emergency. So when you've got that going on in your defensive backfield, no, you're not looking at the defensive line as the biggest issue. There's nobody nearly as talented in the secondary as the Lions have on their defensive line with Aiden Hutchinson. But the defensive line, I don't know if it's going to be much better than okay unless everything goes well. Obviously, if everything goes well, then you're talking about Aiden Hutchinson with, 15 sacks. You're talking about Derek Moore and DJ Wonnum combining for about, 12 sacks between the two of them. You're talking about Aleem McNeil returning to his form of like 3 years ago. And you're talking about Tyleek Williams living up to his expectations.

0: Pacins as a former first-round pick out of Ohio State. If all those things go well, then, yeah, the defensive line could be a plus. The defensive line could be, I'm not going to say number one in the league. I'm not even going to say top five in the league. But it could it be seven or eight? Yes, if all those things go well. But given McNeil's injury history, given that Tyleek Williams is bragging about having dropped 50 pounds this offseason, which, considering he got up to 375, is not really much of a reason to brag. Given that DJ Wonnum wasn't a star before he got here, and Derek Moore didn't really step up in big games last year in college, I've got some real questions and concerns whether Aleem McNeil is healthy or not about that defensive line. But what about you guys? 248-539-9797 is the phone number for calls and texts. Are you optimistic about the Lions defensive line, or are you pessimistic and think it's going to be yet another reason why the defense will struggle, if not just be flat out no good? Get us some of your feedback coming up next on that, as well as still taking your comments on the Tigers at the deadline. I am Brian Chapman, 97.1.
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2: 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OMG. 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Are you with your ex? You better text me back. I'm waiting outside your house.
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Coming up at 7:03, one of the local fan bases might be kind of surprised and maybe even appalled at what their coach had to say at Big Ten Media Days. Get to that coming up at in the 7 o'clock hour. But right now, we're talking a whole lot about the Tigers and whether or not you would turn down any deal that's not considered a huge haul for Tarek Skubal, because I would not. You're not going to get a huge haul for a rental player, even if he is a two-time Cy Young Award winner who's back to throwing 99-mile-per-hour fastballs. And then I also think that when it comes to acquiring prospects, there's good reason to have faith in Scott Harris. The latest example, made his Major League debut yesterday. Max Clark reached base 4 times, 2 doubles, a single, a walk. And with the Lions, they got some very good news today. The day after, they got some scary news. Yesterday, the scary news was Aleem McNeil leaving practice with a neck injury. And the news today from Jordan Schultz of the Schultz Report and Justin Rogers of Detroit Football Network is that he's believed to be okay. So not looking like a long-term injury. Who knows? Maybe he'll return to the next practice, but it looks like it's all thumbs up. But when you look at this Lions defensive line, I see one certainty. That's Aiden Hutchinson, and a whole lot of question marks. Are you optimistic that the Lions defensive line will be fixed with a healthy McNeil, with acquisitions of edge rusher? Or are you pessimistic that it could be another SOL defensive line with McNeil continuing to get hurt, with Tyleek Williams not living up to the expectations of a first-round pick and eating up food as opposed to eating up double teams, and that the edge rushers that were acquired aren't going to work out? Because I'm pessimistic right now. I need to see it to believe it, and well, we're not going to see anything until they play the New Orleans Saints. So I'm pessimistic that it's going to work out. It's not going to be nearly as bad as the secondary, but when you mix that with the extremely weak secondary, it has the makings of a pretty bad defense. Some texts, and then we go back to the phones like this one. Our front seven is significantly better this year and healthy. Pressure on the

0: quarterback will always SNF. I don't know what that means. Has always made the job of the secondary significantly easier. A healthy Lions team is a top five team in the league. That's from Brad in Battle Creek. Then we got this text from Fred. That back seven, other than Jack, is horrid. No defensive tackle studs. 9-8, last place, and Brad will be fired. Spielman's a GM as he learned like he wanted to on the job. Well, look, 9-8 likely would not have them make the playoffs, and it likely would not have them in last place for a second consecutive year. Also, if they go 9-8 this year, that'll be, what, 5 years in a row of a winning record? That's not grounds for firing Brad Holmes. Who do Lions fans think they are that they can just go around firing a GM with a winning record? This is not Kansas City. This is not Philadelphia. This is a Lions team and fan base that has won 3 playoff games since 1957. And all of a sudden, you're talking about, hey, if they have a winning record, but they don't make the playoffs, the GM should be fired. 248-539-9797. Let's talk to Aaron. 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
1: Oh, Kathy, your callers are making me so mad, dude, because the same people that are talking that way about the Lions apparently don't watch baseball. For God's sake, the Arizona Diamondbacks are 6 games over .500. The Pittsburgh Pirates lost a game the other night. That's the only reason they're only a game under. People are talking about firing the GM for the Lions and not holding Scott Harris accountable. We're doing, we're really doing what, Mickey Lolich donut shops? Like, what the heck are we talking about, man? This team has to sell, and it has to sell now for the Tigers. There are teams like Tampa Bay and Pittsburgh and the Diamondbacks and the Cubs that have rebuilt themselves twice over since Scott Harris got onto this. And they're making plus 500 playoff. I don't think Pittsburgh is going to make it. I think Tampa Bay might. Arizona's definitely not going to, because the Dodgers are just a juggernaut. But what are the Tigers fans talking about with this? The idea of keeping any of these people is ridiculous. Whether it's Scooble or my Scooball or Mize.
0: For whatever reason, Aaron, there are some fans out there that still believe this year can be special, and so why give up on this year?
1: Because it's what you do.
0: Right.
1: Because that's how baseball works.
0: It's not a special year.
1: Games. It's not, and it's a grind, and you lost. It's okay to just admit that you lost and do the thing that's better for the future of your franchise, which is investing in all the young players that you can get for the veterans and pieces that you can move to other teams. I swear, man, it's like they never watch another baseball game that doesn't have a Tigers uniform in it. They just don't understand the sport. And again, I'm not yelling at you, Chappie. You've been doing a great job, brother. But, man, it ticks me off.
0: I appreciate the phone call, Aaron. It's a nice day outside. You don't have to walk outside and breathe in Canadian smoke. So just take a nice deep breath, relax, and understand that even if you don't like a phone call, that call's not going to be there forever. Even if you get agitated by a text, that's not the only text that I have. Here are some more texts, speaking of texts, from Rick and Warren. I do believe they can't let Scooble go and then re-sign him in the offseason after he gets traded from another team. Rick, that's not true. They can re-sign Scooble if he's traded away. They did so with Jack Flaherty a couple of years ago. It just would not be prudent to do so. I mean, trading him away would be prudent, but signing him, because if you sign him, you're going to be signing him to a record deal. People have been throwing out for a year or two, he's going to get $40 million a year. Have you ever noticed that whenever people start talking about how much money a Scott Boras client is going to get, they oftentimes break it? I mean, it was just 2 years ago. Oh, nobody's going to pay Alex Bregman $30 million a year. I mean, if the Tigers can get him for less than $30 million, boom, goes to the Red Sox, $40 million a year. And then the next year, signs a five-year deal worth $35 million per year. Oh, Juan Soto could be the first player ever to get $600 million in

0: The contract. Oh, man. I mean, that'd be crazy. Or at least the first non-Shohei Ohtani to get $600 million in a contract. He didn't just break $600. He broke $700, broke $750, and got $765 million. So all this talk about Scooble's going to get $40 million a year, he's probably going to get $43, $44, $45. Who knows? He's not worth it. Now, if he's pitching every 4 days and throwing 7 to 8 innings every 4 days, that's one thing, but he's not doing that. 248-539-9797 is the phone number. Continue taking your calls and your texts on the Lions defensive line and the Tigers, plus that what that Big Ten coach said here on 97.1.
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0: Tigers continues to be waiting around for the trade deadline and who's going to be on the team. I know that Framber Valdez is expected to start tonight. He's not going anywhere. Nobody's going to trade for his prorated $40 million salary only to pitch like a number four caliber starter. But there's a chance that Torres gets traded. I mean, Jim Bowden expects that. There's a chance that Kenley Jansen doesn't play tonight because either A, he gets traded, or B, he's on the block and the Tigers don't want to risk him getting injured. Of course, we'll continue to monitor media and social media for any updates, but there have not been any recently. The biggest update today has been that the Angels scratched Soriano from his projected start. So that's another guy who's expected to hit the trade block, and another guy along with Freddie Peralta, who was scratched yesterday, who is going to be going to a contender potentially. And if you add that to Mize and Scooble, those are competition. Teams that don't want to make the big offer for those two Tigers all-star caliber pitchers are going to say, well, maybe Peralta, maybe Soriano, maybe I'll go for one of those guys. But there's also the potential that, you know, those guys get off the market first, and then there are fewer suitors for Mize and fewer suitors for Scooble. Here's a text at 248-539-9797. The Tigers had a horrendous year. That's or a horrendous May. That's why we are in the position we are. We have a good team, but we need relievers. I can't stand the Tigers' hate. I don't think that anybody's been hating on the Tigers this show. I think that the month of May was horrendous, and it destroyed their season. I think there are a lot of folks that were thinking as May was going on, it can't be this bad. It can't be this bad. And it ended up being that bad. But yeah, when you're in this position, you sell, you look forward to next year. It's just part of the game, part of being a fan. 248-539-9797. How about Kevin in Detroit? You're on 97.1.
1: Hey, good. Hey, I'm just calling because I'm just trying to say, I know Super Bowl is gone. I know he's gone. But we giving up Mize too. It's like we give up our prospects to other people. And then, I don't know.
0: Kevin. What do you mean by give up?
1: We giving up. You giving up your Mize. We have a pitcher. We got some pitchers. You going in there, you trying to get prospects that you think might make the team better. And everything for giving up for what we already have, a good pitcher. Like I said, Stubble, that's a given. I know we weren't going to do it, but then you saying, "Hey, let's give up Mize. Like, let's work with our players and develop and keep our all stars. Not giving all stars up to other teams."
0: Well, I mean, Kevin, when I hear you say prospects that you think are going to help us, what I'm thinking is keeping Casey Mize, thinking he's going to return in the 2027 season, because just like Tarek Skubal, he's not signed for 2027 and beyond. He's a free agent, so keeping him means you just think he's going to return as opposed to getting something for him right now.
1: I get that, and I get it. But it just sometimes it seems like we end up giving away our players.
0: There's no deal.
1: Keep some of our players.
0: There's no deal.
1: Keep some of our.
0: There's no deal with the Skubal. There's no deal with Mize. So get something.

0: agreement to continue the relationship, and you just want to keep him here and hope that he resigns?
1: I don't know. Like I said, I look at somebody, like I said, I look at our team sometimes, Detroit team, all of them, and it's like we always give up 87. We always give up our good players.
0: Yeah, that, I mean,
1: we always give up our good players.
0: No, I understand you got some other conversations to have, but yeah, we always give up our good players like Cade Cunningham, like Kevin McGonigal, like Amon-Ra St. Brown, like Penei Sewell, like Kirby Joseph, although he got hurt, like Jared Goff, although it's debatable whether he's great or not, like Dylan Larkin, like Lucas Raymond. We always give up all these great players except for the ones that they keep, you know, those guys. Anyway, at Big Ten Media Days, new Michigan football coach Kyle Whittingham was given a softball question so that he could knock it out the park. Did he knock it out the park? Did he hit a seeing eye single, or was it a swing and a miss? I want to know that from you, the Michigan fans, at 248-539-9797. The softball question he was asked by the fake news media was if he had, quote, learned to hate Ohio State. It doesn't get much more softball and easy than that. Hey, coach, have you learned to hurt or to hate Ohio State yet? Instead of saying, oh, yeah, we want nothing to do with those Deep South Buckeyes. They're scums. They're stupid. We're going to pound them into submission. We're going to show them that Michigan football always beats Ohio State. I can't stand them. I don't like the letter O. When I need to drive to Kentucky, I go out of my way to drive through Indiana because I don't want to step foot in that. I mean, that was an option for Kyle Whittingham to say. But instead, Kyle Whittingham said this about hating Ohio State, quote, I've learned how intense that rivalry is, how important that game is. Hate's a strong word. I want to win that game as badly as anyone in Ann Arbor, end quote. He admitted that hate is a strong word, but refused to use that strong word for a group of critters like the Buckeyes.
2: I really don't know what he said at the end of that sentence. I don't think he knows what he said either.
0: I think a lot of Michigan fans are thinking that right now. But guess what? He took it a step further when he was talking about Ryan Day, saying, quote, a rivalry can be intense and emotional without the hatred factor in it, right? I don't think there's any place for that personally. I think Ryan Day is a good person. To sit here and say, I hate Ryan Day, I'd be making crap up because that's not true.
3: I love the poorly educated.
0: End quote. And then, if that wasn't enough, Kyle Whittingham took it a step further when he brought up former Ohio State coach Urban Meyer, saying, quote, if Urban wants to come to practice, he can come every week but one. End quote. 248-539-9797 is the phone number for calls and texts. Michigan fans, a little over a month before the first game, your coach is refusing to say that he hates Ohio State, and he's got an open door policy with Urban Meyer to attend every Michigan practice unless it's Ohio State week.
2: You have the morals of an alley cat.
0: What do you think about these comments? Is this acceptable behavior of a Michigan football head coach or unacceptable behavior from a Michigan football coach? And does it increase the chances of a loss to Ohio State or have not much of any impact on the loss or a loss to Ohio State this fall? Because I think that these comments from Whittingham are soft. I think they're ridiculous, and they're setting up Michigan to be dominated by Ohio State in the Kyle Whittingham era. Now, one thing that's important to note is that there is a difference between sports hate and actual hate. I hate the Buckeyes, but that doesn't mean that if I see a Buckeye fan crossing the street, I'm going to run over the Buckeye with my car. Because if I do,

0: I'll have to get my car fixed. Okay, that's not the only reason why. But I'm not going to go slash a Buckeye fan's tires. I'm not going to go slap a Buckeye upside the head. I'm not going to burn down their house. I might give them a dirty look, though. I recently met a Deep South Buckeye fan. It was last weekend. And I shook his hand. Then he told me he was a Buckeye fan. And I immediately wiped my hand on my shorts. And he laughed at that. And he shook my hand again. And I wiped my hand on my shorts again. Because, I mean, Buckeye fans, they're despicable. And it's okay to sports hate them. But Whittingham sounds like he wants to go around bear hugging Ohio State fans and Ohio State people. And when you understand the amount of stench that a Buckeye fan has, considering Buckeye fans don't bathe, that's pretty nasty. But there's a difference between actual hate and sports hate. And if there's no sports hatred from Kyle Whittingham toward Ohio State, I question his intensity in the rivalry. And we understand, as those that have lived the Michigan-Ohio State rivalry for decades, that intensity matters. You can't go in there just saying, well, I know the intensity of the rivalry is important and, you know, we'll be ready. Or maybe you can, because I guess that's the question I'm asking. But I think the comments are soft. I think it's ridiculous. I think it's okay to say that you hate the Buckeyes and you hate Ryan Day without wishing death to them. And an open door policy to Urban Meyer. Can you imagine Ryan Day saying, I've got an open door policy to Lloyd Carr or to Jim Harbaugh, unless it's the week that we play the team up north? 248-539-9797. Michigan fans, what do you think about these comments? Acceptable or unacceptable for a Michigan head coach? And we're also continuing to take your feedback on the Tigers as we approach the deadline. Scooble, should they only accept a King's ransom for him? I say no. They're not going to get a King's ransom for him, and that's okay. More of your feedback next. I am Brian Chapman, 97.1.
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0: 97.1, I am Brian Chapman. Yeah, we're still talking Tigers baseball, but also Kyle Whittingham, the head coach of Michigan at Big Ten Media Days. He was asked a pretty easy softball question for any University of Michigan head coach, and that was, has he learned to hate Ohio State yet? And he said, I've learned how intense that rivalry is, how important that game is. Hate's a strong word. I want to win that game as badly as anyone in Ann Arbor. I mean, it's easy to say you hate Ohio State. He didn't do it. He also said, I think Ryan Day is a good person to sit here and say I hate Ryan Day. I'd be making crap up because that's not true. It'd be a real issue if he was making crack up. I mean, you want to talk about corruption in Michigan. But anyway, he didn't say that. And then there's also the real killer. He said, quote, if Urban wants to come to practice, he can come every week but one. Michigan fan. Look, I used to be a Michigan fan. I'm not anymore. I'm a We Are Penn State fan. But that said, I know what it means to be a Michigan fan. And I want to know from you who are still Michigan fans. Are these comments acceptable or unacceptable for a Michigan head coach? Of course, still talking Tigers baseball. Here are some of the texts coming in like this one. From Rick and Warren. Hey, Chappie, I don't see what's wrong with answering a question like an adult once in a while. Well, look, many other men have been in that seat wearing the Block M at the press conference, and they've been adults when answering the question, and they have never said anything such as, yes, a legendary Buckeye coach can sit in on every practice unless it's during Ohio State week. Also on the Detroit Tigers, hey Chappie, agree with your take on folks unrealistically thinking we should trade for major leaguers and make a run this year. Looking at analytics, we have 25 blown saves this year. I do believe Harris and Hinch are responsible for acquiring and overvaluing them respectively. 248-539-9797. Let's go to the phones and talk to Jeff in Detroit. You're on 97.1. What's up, Jeff?
1: Hey, Chappie, how you doing, bud?
0: Doing well.
1: Hey, Casey Mize doesn't have a contract because I don't think the Tigers want to sign him.
0: Well, and that's the key, is whether he doesn't want to sign or the Tigers don't want to sign, there isn't an extension. So that's why he's got to go.
1: Yeah, exactly. Well, he's on the injured list every year. Mm-hmm. He gets injured every year.

0: Oh, except for basically his rookie year when he was pitched 30 games, started 30 games, and then he pitched two the next year. He's been on the DL every season since. The most innings that Casey Mize has pitched in a season is 150.
1: Mm-hmm.
0: So there's no way I'm paying somebody $25 million or $30 million to basically that I can't rely on and hasn't surpassed 150 innings in a season.
1: Yeah.
0: He's been in the league 6 years.
1: Yeah, I mean, I know that the game has changed and nobody's throwing 200 innings in a season anymore, but when you are injured on a regular basis and that groin continues to plague him, mm-hmm. that...
0: You can't have that.
1: No, it's a concern when you want big money like that. So, yeah, I can understand why maybe the Tigers don't want him. I can understand maybe why he wouldn't want to come to the Tigers if he doesn't get the type of contract that suggests he's going to stay healthy, or even if he just wants to test the open market. But yeah, I mean, we're in agreement. There is no deal.
0: I would trade him.
1: Yeah, absolutely.
0: I would get what I could for him because the simple fact is he's having the best season of his career, stat-wise, and his value will never be any higher than this.
1: Mm-hmm.
0: Well, as far as, getting something in return.
1: Well, and it's not
0: and
1: just it won't be any...
0: Somebody out there is going to want...
1: Yeah, it's not just that it won't be any higher. This is the last chance that you can use that value because after the season, he's going to be gone. How about Ryan in Grand Rapids? You're on 97.1.
2: Yeah, hello.
1: Hello.
2: Yeah, so I have a little different take on the Skubal, slant.
1: Mm-hmm.
2: And Casey Mize, lifelong Tiger fan. And, I hear all of you people and stuff saying to get rid of these pitchers. And I really don't understand why we just don't enjoy them for the last 2 months of the season. Because, you're going to tell me that we need to, work with the future. And I think one of the worst trades in recent history in baseball, and I wish that Al Avila would have been fired immediately after, is when we traded Justin Verlander for the last piece that we just had was DFA'd,
1: mm-hmm.
2: hit 192. And why not just enjoy him for 2 months? What future are we going to get by getting rid of him?
1: Well, here's the thing. I understand being concerned about that Justin Verlander deal. And if there's a Justin Verlander-like return for Mize and or a Justin Verlander-like return for Skubal, first of all, it's not apples to apples because Verlander had more term on his deal. But if that's the case, then that's a sign that maybe Scott Harris isn't the right guy for the job. But the main reason that you don't want to just quote-unquote enjoy those players while the Tigers are losing is because the goal is to not lose in August and September and in October watch everybody else in the playoffs. The goal is to be back in the playoffs like they were last year. And so
2: you trade these guys away
1: to ensure that you have good players for next year and you're sitting 10 games above 500 at the deadline as opposed to 6 below.
2: Hold it. Can I answer?
1: Sure.
2: Okay, listen. You just said the goal is not to enjoy watching other people play in the playoffs in October. Our chance is much better with Skubal and Mize than anyone else we're going to get in return. So if we want
1: Correct.
2: Any chance of watching people in October, we keep them.
1: Well, you're right. It lowers their chances of making the playoffs this year, Ryan.
2: The future? There, you don't know what the future is with anybody we're going to get for these two guys.
1: Correct, but what we do know is that neither are going to be back next year.
2: So what?
1: The future matters.
2: Wait, the future doesn't work when you make these kind of trades. We looked at that with the Verlander future.
1: No, that's not the only trade in Major League history in which a team was a seller. That is one example of hundreds, including the Michael Lorenzen trade executed by Scott Harris that got the Tigers Haoyu Lee, who's helping the Tigers right now.
2: Okay.
1: I appreciate the phone call. I mean, look, if every trade that the Tigers make turns into a Justin Verlander return disaster, then of course you never do that. That's also a

0: sign that that GM is not a good evaluator of talent. But as I mentioned earlier, I think it was like an hour and a half ago, a reason to have faith in Scott Harris is that he handpicked Hau-Yu Lee via trade in 2023. He handpicked Max Clark, another prospect in 2023 from the draft. He handpicked Kevin McGonigal, another prospect via the draft. His forte is clearly not selecting veteran pitchers. Kenta Maeda, Justin Verlander, Framber Valdez, Alex Cobb, and on and on and on, bringing back Jack Flaherty. But his forte might be selecting prospects. But acting like, who cares about the future? You will care about the future when it's here and it sucks. But hey, we're just supposed to reminisce in 2029 when the Tigers are having their third bad year in a row. Well, but at least we got to see Casey Mize throw 8 shutout innings in a loss to get us back to 10 games below 500 in September. Is that what's going to be happening? Or are you going to be watching the Lions game instead? Is that what's going to be happening? Or are you going to be watching the Red Wings preseason game? And there are others to enjoy, like Jackson Jobe, like Keider Montero, like Troy Melton. Those guys are also going to be a part of the team in 2027 and beyond. 248-539-9797 is the phone number for calls and texts. Continue taking your feedback, whether you want to talk about why the Tigers should hang on to Scooble like the last guy or not. And also, I continue to be befuddled by what a Michigan head coach said. Kyle Whittingham actually said, quote, if Urban wants to come to practice, he can come every week but one. Is that acceptable or unacceptable behavior from a Michigan head coach? Get to more of your feedback next. I am Brian Chapman, 97.1.
1: Hey, Max, you look absolutely dashing in that purple tie. Ready to harness the world?
2: You bet, Daisy. I'm ready as I'll ever be. And might I say, your purple tie really pops with your vest.
1: Thanks. I almost went with a cape, but didn't want to come across as pretentious.
2: Nonsense. Anyone in our line of work should rock a cape.
1: You might be onto something, Max.
2: Phew. So here we go. First day on the job. Got this, right?
1: Right. Don't forget, we both graduated from Dogs, Inc. with honors.
2: Which means I can guide my human around a busy city with ease.
1: And I can give my human a restful night.
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1: And I hope mine likes wet kisses and zoomies.
2: Ready to make a difference?
1: Born ready. Let's go.
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1: Hey. 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XOXOXO. 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OMG. 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You better text me back. I'm waiting outside your house.
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0: All right, 97.1, I am Brian Chapman. Taking your calls and feedback on not just Tarek Skubal and whether or not you think they should trade him. I mean, I think it's a no-brainer, and same thing with Mize, same thing with Torres if you can, but as you heard from the last caller, we do not have a consensus yet, and that's okay. That's why we have this platform. Dissenting opinions are encouraged. They're welcome. Opinions that are the same as mine are encouraged, and they are welcome. We're also talking about what Kyle Whittingham said at Big Ten Media Days. He was asked whether or not he's learned to hate Ohio State, and he said that he doesn't. He doesn't hate Ryan Day. He thinks Ryan Day is a good person. He said that to say that he hates Ryan Day would be making up crap. And he said, quote, if Urban wants to come to practice, he can come every week but one, end quote. I think it's soft. I think it's not befitting of what you want a Michigan head coach to say. And I think it increases the chances of a loss to Ohio State. Here are some of the texts coming in regarding that. What if he's a solid Christian and doesn't believe in using the word hate unless directed at sin? That's okay. But does he have to go out and say that, does he have to be so soft in his language regarding the rivalry? Does he have to say that Urban Meyer can come to every practice? Are there things that he can say to show how much he wants to beat Ohio State without saying, yeah, I don't use the word hate? Because when you don't use a word like hate and you don't exemplify that you understand the importance of the rivalry, it bleeds down to the players. And then come that last Saturday in November, you'll find out what happens when the other team, the Deep South Buckeyes, who absolutely have no problem using the word hate when it comes to Michigan, play the Wolverines and smoke them. I mean, I think that most of us understand, unfortunately, that the Buckeyes take the rivalry with Michigan more seriously than Michigan takes the rivalry with the Buckeyes. They've got no issue using the word hatred. They cross out M's all across campus. They say the word, the team up north. All sorts of stuff like that. They don't have additional rivals like Michigan does. And some people like Jeff Rieger talk about, well, the real rivalry for Michigan is with Michigan State. And yeah, I don't like Ohio State, but Michigan State's the real rival. And some people saying, well, we got a rivalry with Notre Dame. And no, with Ohio State, it's just the team up north. We hate Itchigan, or whatever they want to say. That, you think that's not going to bleed down to the players? You don't have to use the word hate. But let's also not forget, like I mentioned last segment, there's a difference between hating somebody that you want to do damage to, like illegally, and sports hate. Like, I hate the Knicks. But that doesn't mean if I saw Jalen Brunson, I would toss him into a subway. I hate the Buckeyes. That doesn't mean that if I saw a Buckeye fan, I would trip the fan into some dog poop. I mean, Buckeyes are despicable. And now you got a Michigan head coach who wants to invite the former coach who never lost to Michigan to all these practices. Can you imagine Ryan Day saying, hey, Sherrone Moore, come to practice whenever you want. Hey, Lloyd Carr, come to practice whenever you want. They don't even allow people to wear the color blue inside of the Buckeye practice facility. You think that Urban Meyer is going to come to Michigan wearing blue? No. He's going to try to go in there wearing scarlet and gray.
1: So should Whittingham lose his first game as head coach to Ohio State, will his response be this?
2: Bitterly.

0: disappointed.
1: He might be bitterly disappointed. I bet he will be bitterly disappointed. But I guarantee you there will be some Michigan fans that wonder if a guy who never lived this rivalry and spent all of his professional career in Utah and Idaho and doesn't hate Ohio State and it has an open invitation to Urban Meyer is fit for the job.
2: I mean, I don't even remember Jim Harbaugh laying into the Buckeyes that much. Like, he would dance around the question too.
1: Dancing around the question. But the thing is, you knew that he had a disdain for Ohio State. He spoke in weird terminologies because he's a weird guy. But there wasn't really any question about what he thought about Ohio State or Brady Hoke or Sharon Moore, what any of those guys thought about Ohio State and the importance of the game. And it just seems like Whittingham is soft when it comes to the rivalry. 248-539-9797. One more text. While I get you don't just hate, the comments Coach Willingham made just showed how soft he is. At first, I thought he was a good hire, but after the media day comments, I truly don't think he's a good fit. That's the best rivalry in all of sports, and it seems like one side just doesn't take that title serious one bit. That's from Jackson in Battle Creek. 248-539-9797. Of course, talking about the Tigers as well. Let's go to Celine and talk to Matt. You're on 97.1.
3: Hey, hello.
1: What's up, Matt?
3: Hey, so I wanted to start with, the Whittingham thing. It's not really something a coach should say, especially with a rivalry like that. But, he came from Utah, like, passive, and... I'll give that to him because, you know what, the way he's going to show it on the field, he doesn't have to talk about it in words.
1: I'll say this. You're right. If they go out and they beat the Buckeyes 27-0, then nobody's going to care about his verbiage at media days. If on the flip side, it's 27-0 Buckeyes, people are going to say, yeah, well, this guy was treating it like it was the Northwestern game.
3: Correct. I'll give you that. So what was the other thing?
1: Tigers.
3: All right. So the one big thing that I have about the MLB is that there's so many minor leagues for one guy to play when they're probably in the prime of their lives, when they're what, 25, 26, and they don't even make it to the majors till they're like 27.
1: Well, if you don't make it to the majors till you're 27, you're probably not any good.
3: Okay. How many 18-year-olds make it to there?
1: Not too many.
3: 20-year-olds make it there.
1: Only the great ones.
3: I got a name drop I'm going to throw on you because I can't remember what happened to this kid. But Zach Putnam, he was an all-star pitcher when I was in high school. And I think he got drafted to the Yankees. He was throwing 90s in high school, and nothing ever happened to him that I can remember. You guys don't even know the name.
1: It looks like, according to Baseball Reference, he ended up playing for the White Sox, and his last year was 2017. So I appreciate the phone call. Let's go back out to Rochester and talk to Scott. You're on 97.1.
4: Hey, how you doing?
1: What's up, Scott?
4: The thing that bugs me about the Michigan thing, it's not just because I'm a huge Michigan fan, but it's just the whole bringing Urban Meyer. Okay, because the fact that him and Urban Meyer are friends, I hate to break the news to other Michigan fans, Bo Schembechler was also friends with Woody. That was played up, and it was good theater. But the last thing you do is allow that guy to come to your... You can't allow him to come to your practices?
1: Mm-hmm. Look, if you're friends with a guy... Before the rivalry starts, I understand you're not just going to end the friendship. But at the same time, like if I was Kyle Whittingham, I might say, hey, you know, we're cool, but I got this job right now where you're the enemy. So we can meet up at, you know, Skeeps for dinner or something like that. But exactly. I'm not going to have you in my practice buddy and shaking hands and walking side by side. Right, because I'm trying to teach my players that you're the rival and –

0: we can be friends outside of work.
1: Exactly my point. Yeah. The fact that they're friends, you know, most coaches are somewhat friends. Some hate each other.
0: Mm-hmm.
1: But yeah, you nailed it. You just can't do that. But with the, and as far as the hate thing goes, doesn't bother me as much. But it, but he unnecessarily puts this now target. It's already enough pressure at Michigan. Now you put a gigantic target. If he goes out and gets bombed on by Ohio State or has a bad season, this is going to become a huge deal.
0: Mm-hmm.
1: Right now, not that big. But with the Tigers, I'm on you. At this point, 51-49, we should get rid of it, Scooble. But, and there's pros and cons to both sides. People said you can't get anyone. Well, I know you remember the Doyle Alexander trade, right?
0: I was like three when it happened, but I know that they it was the
1: John Smoltz.
0: John Smoltz trade, yeah.
1: John Smoltz was a 22nd round pick out of Lansing Waverly. No one expected anything from him, and it turned out to be a Hall of Famer.
0: Mm-hmm.
1: So there's your pros. The con is actually for Scott Harris. Scott Harris knows now because he mismanaged this so badly that no matter who he gets in return, this will have a lasting legacy on his career. So maybe he's thinking, if I do nothing and we're in this fictitious fight for the playoffs, that'll look better than getting basically.
0: No, that's not, because we're not stupid enough to forget if he doesn't do anything. We're not stupid enough to forget if he doesn't trade Tarek Skubal and we're left with nothing in 2027 and beyond. I don't want to discredit the Tigers fan base by making it seem like we got a bunch of idiots that are going to say, hey, it's okay, he wants to fight for a playoff spot. Meanwhile, we still need a week-long winning streak just to get above 500 if there's no off day. I'm not going to be stupid enough to forget if he doesn't trade Skubal. And if you guys are stupid enough to forget, guess what? You got your old friend Chappie to remind you if he doesn't trade it. But Scott Harris is not dumb enough to not trade Skubal. I hope it happens during my show because I'm greedy.
2: Now your ratings have gone up.
0: I want it to be for my show, not for somebody else's show. But he's going to get traded. And if he does trade Skubal, we're going to look at the return and judge him. If he doesn't trade Skubal, we're going to judge him. It's not like if one situation happens, he's just not going to get judged. He's the GM. He gets judged for everything. And he knows that because he's not stupid. 248-539-9797 is the phone number for calls and texts if you want to weigh in on that. Also, coming up at 7:48, what should the Lions do about this growing problem? I am Brian Chapman, 97.1.
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1: Hey, what's up? Thinking about you. XOXOXO. Want to snuggle. Dot, dot, dot. JK. Hit me back. You getting these texts? Question mark. We should hang later. I miss you. Holla at your boy. Holla back. Holla back. Holla back. Are you at home? Where are you? What are you doing? OMG. You are making me mad. Are you with your ex? You better text me back. I'm waiting outside your house.
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3: Psst. Hey, over here.
4: What?
3: Right here, on the side of the house.
4: Who said that?
3: Look down. I'm right at your feet.
4: Wait, the basketball?
3: Yes, the basketball. Right down here, where the kids left me a long time ago. 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
4: Excuse me?
3: Remember when you got me for the kids? You said, now kids, you have no excuse not to go outside and play.
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3: Wow, I'll miss flying through the air and hearing the shouts of joy when I swish through the basket. 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
4: 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Oh, wow. You are flat.
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7: Want to know what's happening across Michigan sports? You could read a newspaper or just listen to us. 1360, The Ticket.

0: right, 97.1 The Ticket. I am your big radio star, Brian Chapman. We've been talking about Kyle Whittingham and, of course, the Detroit Tigers at the trade deadline. Let's go back to the phones and talk to Jerry in Milford. You're on 97.1.
1: Hey, Brian, how are you today? Thank you for having me on your show.
0: You're welcome.
1: Hey, to start with, I'm not the biggest Scott Harris fan, but I think he's getting a little victimized and not getting enough credit. At the start of the season, we needed a couple right-handed bats, but our pitching was stable. We had five starters. Montero actually was sent down to the minor at the start of the year, and we had a solid relievers. They brought in Jansen to do the ninth. They had Vest to do the eighth, and then they had Finnegan to do the seventh, and then, of course, the other guys. But, I mean, between injuries and just the guys just did not perform, you know, we had a good-looking lineup to start on paper. But I don't think Harris gets enough credit for that. I mean,
0: Jansen was an old-timer, but, you know, when it comes to Vest, you weren't expecting him to be out for such a long period of time, and Finnegan, we thought he'd be a little bit better, but I'm not surprised that an old timer like Jansen would start to shrivel up at this point in his career.
1: Yeah, but they took a chance. I mean, he tried to improve
0: I'm not as critical of Scott Harris as many other fans are, but I mean, when it comes to his acquisitions of veteran pitchers, it's been atrocious. Have been overpaid. So many of these guys come to Detroit and stink up the joint. Alex Cobb obviously never even threw a pitch for the Tigers, and famously was trying to retire until the Tigers said, hey, we'll give you $15 million to not be able to play.

0: play any defense and pitch in the minor leagues. But, I mean, when you look at two playoff appearances in a row, when you look at what he's done with Clark, McGonigal, and Lee, having handpicked those guys for the system, that sounds pretty good.
1: Yeah, I just, I mean, I'm more talking about this season. You're right about some of the veteran pitchers he's got. But at the start of this season, I mean, we looked on paper like we were going to compete. And then May came and just fell apart, you know. And
0: yeah, they got just destroyed with injuries.
1: Yeah.
0: No, I appreciate the phone call, Jerry. 248-539-9797 is the phone number. If you want to continue to weigh in via the calls or the texts, text like this one from Matt in Madison Heights. I'm with you, Chappie. What was the previous caller's logic? Might as well keep guys who aren't going to be here. Yeah, because I was in response to a caller who was saying, let's just enjoy these guys for like the last couple of months of Mize and Scooble. I mean, you can enjoy them when they're pitching for the Brewers. And there are going to be other players you can enjoy, but I like enjoying winning baseball. And the Tigers have been playing losing baseball. I want to set them up so that they can be a winner next year. One more text at 248-539-9797 about the Kyle Whittingham comments. Stop being a clown child. Grown adults don't have to act like little immature school bullies to be good at football. You're right. They don't have to be like immature school bullies to be good at football. But Kyle Whittingham made comments about Ohio State and Ohio State figures that I've never heard anybody make about Ohio State figures as head coach of Michigan. There are a lot of things that he could have said that didn't have to go as far as I was saying about the Buckeyes are the scum of the earth and they should all be locked up and thrown into the deepest dungeon possible. He didn't have to say that. But he chose to say that Ryan Day is a good guy. He chose to say that Urban Meyer has an open door policy for all of his practices except for 1 week. He chose to say that he doesn't like to use the word hate and didn't use something that was equivalent to describe the rivalry. He used his words carefully. And Michigan fans have to sit with how careful he was about his verbiage regarding Buckeyes or the Buckeyes and important Buckeye characters. All right, so we'll get to the other Detroit Lions issue coming up at 8:02 because I want to make sure I give it its due time. And I want to get to some more of these texts like this one from Don. Wake up, Chappie. Whittingham's comments about letting Day watch any week's practice about but one shows confidence he has in himself and the football program. Duh. Why does it have to be, like, if you're a Michigan fan, why does it have to be Urban Meyer? If, for example, it was, I don't know, Pete Carroll, there's no issue there. I mean, that's a former Big Ten coach, but you know, there's not like a big rivalry with USC, and he didn't exactly leave USC on the greatest terms. One more from Sid in Ann Arbor. Regarding the Michigan coaches, comments are a nothing burger. Hate is not productive. Just win, baby. Well, guess what? When there's a rivalry, there is hatred. Sports hate, not like I hate you and you must be killed hatred. He doesn't appear to have sports hatred regarding him. 248-539-9797. I am Brian Chapman, 97.1.
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25: Okay, so we move into the 8 o'clock hour. Of course, we'll be with you until Tigers baseball starts at 9:15, or at least that's when Tigers coverage starts at 9:15. And we've been talking a lot of Tigers baseball. We'll continue to do so regarding the trade deadline, as well as Kyle Whittingham saying that he does not hate Ohio State or Ryan Day. Is that acceptable to you as a Michigan fan? Is it acceptable to you as a Michigan fan that Whittingham also says that Urban Meyer has an open door policy to all of his practices unless it's during Ohio State week? I got no problem with them being friends if I'm a Michigan fan. But that doesn't mean he has to have access to practice. Go meet for a round of golf. Do a Zoom call. Play a video game online. Go out to dinner. Go out to the bar. Invite him over for dinner. But do you need to go so far as come to practice and watch? Just not during Michigan week.